0: So Wyndham Clark now at 6 under. Dustin Johnson's at 4. Matt Fitzpatrick's at 3 under. And then you got DeChambeau and Rahm at 2 under. So some big names towards the top of the leaderboard. They're taking full advantage of this twilight golf that they're playing right now before they have to blow the whistle for everybody to come in because of darkness. But these guys they're shooting darts at these flag sticks right now, and they better make as many birdies as they can, Brad, because they're going to need them over the next 3 days when they all make bogeys that are definitely coming. But a great start for Wyndham Clark, who is a former U.S. Open champion. Brad Evans, PJ Glasser, BetMGM tonight here, Westwood One Sports. Hour 3, give us a call, 310-840-4910. Again, 310-840-4910. Going to talk some Los Angeles Rams. You out there listening, do you think the Rams are going to win the Super Bowl? Who's the team best equipped to take down Los Angeles for the upcoming season? Let us know your thoughts here on the show. And Brad, there's no way that you can't start when talking about the Rams after the trade that they made a couple weeks ago, acquiring Myles Garrett, two-time Defensive Player of the Year, sending Jared Verse to Cleveland with some draft picks. They are clearly going for it. And they already had one of the best quarterbacks in the NFL, one of the best receivers in the NFL, maybe the best head coach in the NFL. And now they arguably add maybe the best player in the NFL and certainly one of the best defensive players in Myles Garrett. What were your thoughts on the Rams before the trade? Did you like them to win the Super Bowl, win the NFC, all that stuff, win the division? And then what were your thoughts on the Rams now after the Myles Garrett trade?
1: Yeah, I'd already said, you can go back and check the tape, America. I was on the Rams to win the Super Bowl before the deal went down with the Cleveland Browns to acquire the services of Myles Garrett. I thought that they had all the goods. Yeah, with Jared Verse, they're on the field for the Rams. Of course, now he's going to be, trying to wrap running backs and, guys the open field with the Cleveland Browns. But they had the goods. I mean, you got Davante Adams, Puka Nacua, the 1-2 punch of Kyron Williams and Blake Corum in that backfield. They're going to run a lot of like 3 tight end sets this season. And the brilliance and the creativity of Sean McVay just cannot be understated. He's a guy that just goes out there and pushes the right buttons at the right time. I felt the Rams were already going to win the Super Bowl now, and I went out on a limb and I said that the 72 Dolphins could be in jeopardy. They could run the table. And we even heard rumors that Aaron Donald is flirting with the idea of coming out of retirement. And some insiders wholeheartedly believe that isn't bluster. It's not a joke. That is for real. And if he were to do that, even though he's, 34 years old, I've seen some of the videos on social media. He's still in excellent shape. He'll have to get the cardiovascular workout ramped up to get back in that kind of shape. The guy can still bench press beer trucks, and you throw him in there with Myles Garrett. And two, what we can't forget, they got Trent McDuffie now, that defensive backfield. That was a question mark last year, how they play pass defense. I added Jalen Watson from Kansas City as well in that defensive backfield. Like, there are no weaknesses. They have depth. They have studs across the board. That's the reason why, and this is also a true story, I took the Rams at BetMGM to have the best record in the NFL prior to the Garrett trade at +850. I still believe you can get that now, but it's like 6-1 or +550. I still feel that's an excellent value, but they will be the team to beat not only in the NFC, but the entirety of the NFL this season.
0: Yeah, I mean, right now at BetMGM, the Rams are +500 to win the Super Bowl. The Bills are 10-1, Ravens 11-1, Seahawks 11-1. So clearly the Rams are the team to beat. They are the overwhelming favorites right now in every market. I don't know, Brad. I'm not like convinced. I haven't picked anybody yet to win the Super Bowl. I haven't made any wagers or anything like that. If you had to make me pick a winner today, I don't think I would bet the Rams, just because I never love the teams that win the offseason. I never love the teams where it just looks too easy. They have so much talent. I mean, you know how this stuff goes, right? Like, especially with a veteran team, injuries happen. Stafford, who knows if that back could act up, whatever it may be. Their schedule's very difficult. They play in a tough division. I think they're going to have some ups and downs. And even though their roster is obviously loaded. Again, the Garrett trade is the thing that gets all the headlines. But as you mentioned, they made two really good pickups in the secondary, going after McDuffie, who's one of the best corners, and Jalen Watson is terrific as well. So they have everything. They truly do. On paper, this team's stacked. There's a reason why they are a big favorite like they are. It's just sometimes in pro sports, it's just never that easy. And Seattle's got a really good defense. And, you know, I think the Eagles will be better this year. We'll see one of those NFC North teams. Maybe it's the Lions or the Bears, maybe the Packers that can challenge them. Or if it's the AFC, can Allen or Lamar finally get to the Super Bowl? Or is Mahomes going to get back? Or one of those teams going to potentially beat him? So the Rams should be the favorite, Brad. You made some great bets. You got some good value before all of those trades. I just am not there. I haven't placed anything on the Rams. I'm not convinced that, like, yes, this team is definitely winning it. I do like them, however, to win the division, because I think you can look at the Rams two ways. You can look at them as a team that, because they've made all these moves, their sole focus is winning a Super Bowl. And they'll have the mindset as, we don't really care if we win the division. We just want to get into the playoffs. And as long as we're in, we feel like we can beat anybody, anywhere. I think because of last year and the fact that they had to go on the road three times to make it to a Super Bowl, they know the importance of getting that home field and winning the division. So I think that's going to be a priority to them, is making sure they're locked in. They win those games against Seattle. They get the top seed in the NFC. Their schedule's really tough, though. I mean, they start the season in Australia, which is just brutal. Then they got to travel back to Los Angeles. They got to play the Giants. Then they're at Denver, at Philly, and home against Buffalo. I mean, that's a heck of a three-game stretch.
1: Yeah, it's rough. Again,
0: those three teams are saying, like, we got to play the Rams. But back-to-back-to-back for L.A. to play those three teams, when you know they're getting those three teams' best shot against them, those will be difficult games. Now, they got a nice kind of middle of the schedule. They play Arizona twice, Vegas, Washington, and the Chargers at home. They should win all five of those games. Come out of the bye week, Green Bay, Kansas City, San Francisco, Dallas, Seattle, Tampa, and Seattle again. It's one of those schedules, Brad, where it's like really difficult to start, easy middle, and then it ramps up again at the end. And again, playing all those difficult games at the end of the year, especially Seattle twice at the end in the final 3 weeks, if they don't win the division and they got to play during wild card weekend, it's gonna take a lot out of them. You know, playing that Seattle defense twice in 3 weeks, how physical those games are going to be, and then get ready for the postseason. So that's why I think it's so imperative for the Rams to win the division, get the bye, get the one seed, and make sure that those teams in the NFC got to come through SoFi if they want to go to a Super Bowl. So I think that's the way I would attack the Rams, probably, is win the division and number one seed, I think would be how I would bet LA. Do you? I'm assuming you like both of those bets, considering you like them to have the best record in the NFL, or you made that wager.
1: Oh yeah. I mean, I'd definitely say they're going to win their division. I think they're going to win and be the number one seed in the NFC. Again, I've already wagered on them to have the most wins in the NFL this season. I've already wagered on them to win the Super Bowl as well. And again, I'm on the record. And this is not me, you know, sipping the silly sauce, so you may disagree with it. And it's not me trying to be a hot take artist. I truly believe it. I think they could run the table. I know you laid out the brutal early season schedule. But they're going to be hit, possibly favored, and mainly heavily in most games all season long as the key components stay healthy, which nobody can ultimately predict. Going from Stafford possibly to Ty Simpson, had a lot of controversy around that pick, but in hindsight, I think it was the right move for this organization to bring him along for the next couple of years and be the heir apparent after Stafford, hangs it up. And I think he's got to be done in 2 years. But Stafford is still playing at elite level. And Puka Nacua is just unreal in his own right. We're going to get more to him in a minute. So, yes, I believe, without question, the Rams are the team to beat. And remember, folks, we were remiss if we didn't mention this. The Super Bowl this season is in L.A. and where? At SoFi Stadium, where the Rams play their home games.
0: Yep, very good point. Do you think, Brad, it makes more sense now that they drafted Ty Simpson in the first round after making the Myles Garrett trade? Because that tells me that they trade for Myles Garrett, knowing this group with Stafford and these guys, Devontae Adams, McVay, they're going all in for these next 2 years trying to win a Super Bowl. But then they're also setting themselves up for they drafted a quarterback. They're hoping he turns into something. He learns under Stafford and McVay. And then when you're ready to rebuild, you at least have your quarterback in place. Do you think the draft choice makes a lot more sense now after the Garrett trade?
1: Yeah, I certainly questioned it, but looking at hindsight now, taking a step back and examining the situation, it does make sense. It really does. I think Les Snead had that ace up his sleeve. Sean McVay, I think at the moment, may have very vehemently disagreed with him. But even if you ask McVay injecting some truth serum into his system, he would probably say, at first I hated it. Now I don't mind it. It was probably the right move.
0: It's what good organizations do. I mean, this is what the Packers did with Jordan Love. This is what the Chiefs did with Mahomes when he had to wait behind Alex Smith. The Ravens did with this with Lamar when he was waiting behind Flacco. So a lot of the good organizations, they do this forward thinking. And yes, your team's trying to win now. And even though everybody wants you to use that first round pick on a position to help you win that upcoming season, a lot of these organizations, if they like that quarterback, they'll use that first round pick to try and get that guy and hope that he can be their QB of the future. Brad, let's talk some fantasy. Let's talk some props. Let's talk some win totals for the Los Angeles Rams. I mean, what a team this is going to be in fantasy. Quarterback, running backs, receivers, defense. I mean, you could go all over the board with this team. But who do you think is the best value for the Los Angeles Rams for the upcoming season?
1: Yeah, as a former Michigan standout, it's Blake Corum, RB34, getting around pick number 101 and 101.22 specifically in best ball drafts here conducted over this month, as a matter of fact. So you're getting considerably late in your draft and a lot of value. I'm not saying this is going to be a full-blown 50-50 timeshare, but I think at a minimum, you're looking at probably 65-35 Kyren Williams to play Gorham, if not 60-40. I think Kyren Williams will dominate much of the red zone and goal line action, but Gorham is going to have his moments. And a guy that only saw 33.3% of the opportunity share last year, I think it's going to be at least 40-45% this year. He averaged a robust 5.1 yards per target. Yeah, some of the advanced analytics were a little bit unsettling. 2.56 yak per attempt, that's not great. 16.4% missed tackle percentage, also no bueno. But a guy that I think has got a great shot at, let's say, 850 rush yards, probably get you a half dozen or so touchdowns, maybe five or so there. He'll be a borderline top 30 guy. You're getting him right now at RB34. He's got a top five offensive line and, most supportive, PJ. He's got the easiest projected fantasy schedule for a running back, him and Kyren Williams both. Chew on that. I think Blake Corum is going to be flexy sexy all year long in fantasy football.
0: There you go. All right, Brad going with Blake Corum as his guy for fantasy value. Brad, how about a little defense? I'm going to go with the Rams defense as my fantasy value play. I'm seeing them mocked right now as to be like the number five defense in the NFL. Certainly you got Houston up there. You got Seattle, right? Denver, those kinds of teams. Shouldn't the Rams, for a fantasy standpoint, be a top three defense in fantasy football? Because if this offense is going to be as lethal as they're going to be, if they're going to be favored in every game playing with the lead, and they got Myles Garrett rushing after the passer, they revamped their secondary. They could have Aaron Donald coming back, like you said, to play. Like, that's what fantasy is. I don't care if you give up a lot of yards. I don't care if you give up a lot of points. Who are going to be the opportunistic defenses? Who are going to be the defenses getting after the quarterback, forcing fumbles, getting interceptions? And again, if you got Myles Garrett leading your defense, he was doing that for Cleveland. So imagine now what he's going to be doing for the Rams when teams are going to have to throw against him because they're trailing. I get it on paper. EPA and DVOA and all these things, maybe they're number five, six defense in football. But from a fantasy standpoint, I think this team's going to get a lot of turnovers. I think they're going to score touchdowns. They're going to be opportunistic. And because they're going to be playing with the lead so much, That's the kind of defense I want to get in fantasy. So, Brad, I kind of think there's a case to be made that they should be top three defense in fantasy football this year. I think there could be some good value on getting them at five because, as you know, we love talking about quarterbacks, running backs, wide receivers. There's a lot of value in getting a good defense that gets you 10, 12 points every single week. So I think the Rams, good value there for fantasy football. What about the player prop that you love this year for the Los Angeles Rams?
1: I think Puka Nacua is going to lead the NFL in receiving yards this season. He could wager on that at plus 550. You know, it's all about him staying healthy. And of course, again, the injury imp is always lurking and it could always feast on a lure appendage, some sort of flesh. Nacua could miss significant action given his physicality. But the guy is tough as nails. Cleaned up his off the field issues this season. I think it's going to propel him possibly to a career campaign. Last year, 166 targets. That's outrageous. 129 receptions, equally outrageous. Over 1,700 yards. The 10.1 targets per game. He was number four in air yards. He was numero uno in yards after the catch. Numero uno in yards per route run. Number 12 in contested catch rate. And when Stafford targeted him, he posted a 122.3 passer rating. Middle of the pack overall strength of schedule. My buddy Mike Clay at ESPN's got a projected 1,590 yards. I think he could actually best what he did last season, the 1,715. And he did that in 16 games. So if he plays a full complement of games, Nacua will be your league pace setter in receiving yards. And again, wager on that right now at greater than 5-1 odds.
0: I mean, hard to argue against Puka leading the league in receiving yards. I can't argue with that, Brad. The only thing that would concern me is there are like 8 or 9 games every year with the Rams and Nacua where he gets tackled or he falls to the ground and he's a little slow to get up. And I would just be worried for that bet because you're like, oh no, Puka, don't be hurt. Just please get up. And he walks gingerly. He's holding the arm. I can just envision it now. We all know. I mean, this is what he does. He's so physical. He's so good. He embraces so much contact that it gets him into trouble sometimes with some stingers or some pain. So, like you said, if he stays healthy, that's going to be a really good bet at plus 550. Mine is going to be Kyren Williams over 9.5 rushing touchdowns at minus 125. I love everything that you said about Corum. I do think he's going to be a much bigger factor this year. He's going to be a great fantasy play, but I still think Kyren is going to be the guy in the red zone. I think he's going to be the touchdown merchant. I think he could be potentially the David Montgomery to the Jahmyr Gibbs, what we've seen in Detroit the last few years, where the young guy's starting to come in, gets more run, gets more of the play. You can kind of see that he's maybe the better back. But at the end of the day, the Rams are still rolling with the veteran. They're still rolling with the more physical guy, the short yardage guy. And again, because of how good their offense is, because of how many times they're going to, opportunities they're going to have to score, I just think 9.5 is too low. So as long as Kyren stays healthy, he was on my fantasy team last year. He was great. He scored a touchdown like every game. I think he could score 12 or 13 this year if he stays healthy with the upside of the Rams offense. And I still think McVay is going to give him plenty of opportunities to find the end zone. So I'll go Kyren over 9.5 rushing touchdowns. And then Brad, final question about the Los Angeles Rams. Their win total is set at 10.5 wins. The over is plus 115. The under is minus 135. How you've been talking about this team for the last 18 minutes, I kind of think I know what direction you're going in, but 10.5 wins, Brad. Are we bringing out any props for this one?
1: Oh, yes, indeed. Let's say hello to our little friend, Brad. Let's go. Daddy want, daddy need, daddy gotta.

0: The Rams. Again, I think it's entirely on the table, though it may be a somewhat infinitesimal chance, but they can run the table in the regular season. They could run the table all the way through the Super Bowl in their own house. I believe in this team. Let me give you some more reasons to back it up. Mike Lady Eastman's got it projected to have the number one overall offensive unit and the number one overall defensive unit. I know the schedule is tough, the third most difficult in the entirety of the NFL, but Clay also projects them to win 13.3 games this season, gives them a 61% or greater win probability in every single regular season contest. All I need is 11 wins. The Rams are going to best that by 2 to 3, if not a dozen more, it seems like. I think they're going to win 15 games this year, PJ. Put it on the record right now. That's how damn good the Rams are going to be. I will invest heavily in the alt market and do it with supreme confidence.
1: So, Brad, I mean, I don't disagree with you. I also like the over. My only question would be, does it make you a little nervous that it feels this easy? Like, 11-6 is what they're asking you for the Rams. And it's plus money. It's plus money for the Rams to win 11 games.
0: It is.
1: Does it? I mean, there's got to be a part of you that makes you a little nervous that it's like, why does Vegas think this team's going 10-7? With all that talent, 10-7, they're thinking is what the Rams are going to go. I know you love the over. You obviously gave us the sledgehammer. But is there a little part of you that's like, why is this line so fishy?
0: Yeah, every single day I wake up, but a little part of me, no matter how confident I am about a certain wager or perspective, there's a sense of doubt that does creep in. But I understand why the odds makers are able to bake in this number, because they're looking at the strength of schedule. Again, I've laid it out, the third toughest of the NFL. And when you, look through that lens, you're like, okay, this team could easily lose 5-6 games. 10.5 seems like a good number. That's what the algorithm says. That's what all the fancy computer says. Oh, that's what the AI says. Let's go ahead and set that line. You can still take advantage. This is a value. Again, I'm on record. Rams win 15 games this year. Book it.
1: The reason I like it too is because they can withstand injuries, right? If Stafford goes down, Now obviously you can't, but like, what good team can withstand their superstar quarterback going down? If Myles Garrett goes down, not ideal, but they're still really good on defense. Puka goes down, not ideal, but you still got Stafford, McVay, and plenty of weapons. So that's what I look for, Brad, with these high win totals. You know injuries are going to pop up. Can teams withstand that as long as they're not missing their quarterback? And I think the answer with the Rams, even with that tough schedule, is yes. So like you, I'm on the over, 10.5 wins at plus 115. Real good conversation there on the Los Angeles Rams. We're going to continue talking NFL. We come back, BetMGM tonight here on Westwood One Sports. One of our favorite games, the 20-0 NFL game. Give us a call if you want to talk to the Los Angeles Rams, maybe another team in the NFL. 310-840-4910. Again, 310-840-4910. We'll be right back.
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1: And welcome back. PJ Glasser, Brad Evans, BetMGM Tonight here, Westwood One Sports. Kansas City Royals have been good to the show tonight. Bobby Witt Jr., Salvador Perez, both with base hits. Good start for going streaking. We're rooting home Jordan Walker and Miguel Vargas as the other two legs of our four-leg parlay. Plus 239 tonight for all four of those guys to get a base hit. We're off to a good start, so we'll be monitoring that throughout the show. We continue talking NFL, though, and playing one of the fun games. It's surfacing online right now, the 20-0 NFL game. Our guy Monty has got it up on his screen, and we're going to try and build a 20-0 caliber NFL team. So let's see if we have had any luck. Brad, have you guys been able to do this before on the show? Have you had a 20-0 team so far?
2: No, we did quite well. I think for the first one, I think we went like 17-3, Brando. Is that correct? The only time we've done 20-0, at least.
3: Yeah, when we went 17-3.
2: Some of the other sports, but I think it was 17-3.
3: Yeah. And then me, Pat, and Monty and Kate last week went 20-0.
1: Wow.
2: Oh, no pressure then, PJ.
1: Gonna say, I mean, not even a 19-1. Okay, then. Well, here goes nothing then. Let's try and get 20-0. Awesome. All right. So there you go. For those of you watching,

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1: Yeah.
2: Yes, Trey McBride.
1: Yes. That's an outstanding pick. Absolutely is our pick.
2: You're with me, right?
1: 100%. Yeah,
3: just when you think you're dead, you pull it out of the right out of there. Trey McBride, tight end, is the only answer on this team.
1: And it's a great, it's a great call.
2: It's a good one.
1: I was like, you know what? We might need to spin again, but those tight ends are tough to fill. So, Brad, great call. Trey McBride. We're actually off to a great start. I like it. Trey McBride, beautiful. Monty, what do we got next?
2: All right, here we go.
1: Ooh. Oh, we got Greatest Show on Turf, Brad. 99 to 2005. We should have some good options here. Kurt Warner. Now, that's a solid
2: Torrey Holt.
1: Quarterback. Torrey Holt. We should have some Marshall Faulk. There he is.
2: Marshall Faulk?
1: All right. Okay.
2: Oh, dude. Marshall Faulk may be the pick because the receptions are the differentiator with him. Just downright ridiculous what he was able to do. I mean, you see the stat line for those of you who are watching the YouTube feed right now. The rushing data was there, but the receptions really put him over the top. That might be my vote, but Kurt Warner is also tough to pass up.
1: Could be the leader. Yep. Monty, let's see the receivers because we know he got some good ones with Isaac Bruce. Pretty good. 69 receptions, 11 touchdowns. Torrey Holt.
2: Torrey Holt.
1: That's a good, ridiculous. That's a good one, too.
3: Here's my question at quarterback. Man. Are you going to find another quarterback who averaged more than 4,000 yards passing per season?
1: I think so, because in these
3: and
1: later
3: 38 seasons, touchdowns. 4,000 and 38 and only 11 interceptions. The only one I could think of that might order off. That might be if you get Aaron Rodgers 2010 to 2015. Might be the only one.
2: Or a modern-day quarterback, like a Joe Burrow type.
1: Yes,
2: or
1: exactly.
2: Patrick Mahomes, you know, he had a 50-touchdown season. I mean, those are the guys that you're kind of banking on. Marshall Faulk, it's like basically him or Christian McCaffrey.
3: Okay.
2: Those are your two, like, best options imaginable in my mind.
3: Yeah.
2: So my vote is Faulk.
1: I think that's fair. I'm really intrigued. I got to say, I'm really intrigued by Torrey Holt. I mean, those are some big numbers.
2: Buck
1: 17, 1,700 yards, 12 touchdowns. Like, I don't know. That's the thing. I mean, Faulk with the all-purpose. Look, the beauty of this is there's no wrong answer. We obviously just hope that whatever guy we go with, we get a great position for the other one. Obviously, that's the whole part of the game. So Brad's vote is for Faulk. I'll go devil's advocate and go for Holt. Brando, what's your pick? What's your tiebreaker? Are you going with Kurt Warner?
2: He's going to say Kurt Warner.
3: I mean, look, this is you guys are building the team and trying to go 20-0. If I was going between Faulk or Torrey Holt, man, there is a few more running backs that you could get that average probably somewhere around those same numbers as Marshall Faulk. And there's very few wide receivers that are going to average 117 catches and six. I mean, that's a lot of catches, man, and a lot of yards.
4: So,
1: go ahead, Monty.
4: One distinction I want to make: it's not the average; it's the player's best season in that era. So, this is Marshall Faulk's 2001 season, where he had almost 2,000 total yards and over 20 total touchdowns. So for quarterback, we could definitely potentially get somebody that had a 50 touchdown season. So I would say it's between Faulk or Torrey Holt as well.
3: Yeah.
1: You know what though, Brad? I don't know if you're going to find many receivers with more than 117. Again, in this modern day NFL, like you could get a Michael Thomas or an Antonio Brown. I mean, there have been some. Like it's
2: tough.
1: You
2: get like Randy Moss with the Pats.
1: You could. It's tough. Yeah. You know what? Another reason I kind of like Faulk too, I wonder in the game if like name brand almost helps a little bit, right? Like a guy like Faulk, obviously. I mean, I think as far as like recognition, he's more so with running backs than Holt is with wide receivers. So I'm good with Faulk, Monty. We can roll with that.
2: All right. There it is. Tiebreaker done. Marshall Faulk. Book it. Let's go.
1: Whew. All right. Detroit. Oh my God. Are we going to get Calvin? 2016. And we got Stafford too. So we got Detroit 2016 to 2020.
2: So go down the wide receiver.
3: Is that the year Calvin Johnson set the receiving record?

0: Or was
1: no, because I think it was earlier.
2: It was earlier.
1: Yeah, he went on that team.
2: We got Marvin, Galladay, and Golden Tate.
1: Golden Tate.
2: What were Stafford's numbers again, Monty? What did he do?
1: They weren't exceptional.
2: No, Hockenheimer, okay. He's got those 4,000 yards. All right, Brad. Yeah, I mean, do we use one of our spins? Do we do a different team?
1: I would.
2: Yeah.
1: I would do a different team for the era.
2: I agree. All right, Monty, let's do a different.
3: It's not like the NBA one where it's one of each. So we're picking six offense and six defense. So we get one respin on offense and one respin on defense. So this would be our one offensive respin. But I think it's a good call because none of these guys are really worth it, in my opinion.
1: Unless there's a defensive player that we're not looking at that was on the field in eternity.
3: We're forced to pick offense for the first six picks.
1: Okay. All right. We got to respin. Let's go.
2: Yeah, let's spin. Yep. I like the spin. Be something good. Washington 06 to 2010. Okay, Portis, not terrible.
1: It could be a flex option.
2: Not terrible. Santana Moss.
1: Receivers.
2: Cool.
1: Santana Moss, defense. We already got a tight end.
2: I think we got to go Portis and just put him in the flex, I think.
1: Yes.
2: Yeah.
1: Yes, because he had a downright ridiculous season under Saunders, who was the OC.
2: All right, yeah. Portis, not terrible. All right, next one. Let's see what we got. Oh, back to the Commanders. Theismann, pretty good. Ooh, is this Art Monk territory? Maybe we can get a good receiver?
1: It could be.
2: Riggins. In this era. There he is. Oh, with the 20, yeah. 24 touchdowns for Riggins.
3: It's kind of tough to pass up, but we have two running backs. So.
2: What's Art Monk just for?
1: 13, Art Monk had damn good numbers, man. 106 catches, over 1,300 yards, only 7 touchdowns. Not too shabby, PJ.
2: It's not, Brad. This is tough. Those 24 touchdowns, though, for Riggins, man. I mean, that is like...
1: But we already got our two running backs, so...
2: You can go one more in the flex, I think. But then we'll just have to roll the dice. Correct, we got to either go.
1: Let's roll the dice. So I said we go Riggins. RBs. Let's go Riggins.
2: I agree.
3: For a little nugget here, when we went 20-0 with Kate and Pat last week, we had three running backs. So,
2: okay.
1: Yeah.
2: There we go.
1: We got three outstanding backs, so let's go Riggins.
2: Love it. All right. Give us a good quarterback or receiver. All right. So probably... Okay, Purdy's got decent.
1: Purdy's not bad. Debo's not bad either.
2: With the rushing.
1: That's peak Debo. San Francisco 2021 to 2025 is the parameters here, folks. It might be Debo because he's got the rushing stats too.
2: He does, and I feel like you're definitely we have a better chance of getting a better QB with more teams than we do with wide receivers, I would say.
1: Yeah, I probably go Debo. I mean, it'd been great to have CMC, but we got running back in a flex field. So,
2: yep.
3: He's got eight rushing touchdowns too. So 14 total touchdowns for Debo that year.
1: Book it, Debo. Done.
2: Let's do it. All right, give us an. Oh, of course they gave us.
1: Oh the God, the Jets.
2: Well, 2021
1: to 2025, folks.
0: Give me Justin Fields every day. Just there kidding.
2: Just Jets. No, not for the
1: Yeah.
2: All right. Well, that was unfortunate. But you know what? We have to take quarterback, unfortunately.
1: Yeah. Do we have to go quarterback?
0: Quarterback's your only position left on offense.
2: Yeah.
1: Oh, crap. Well, it's Aaron Rodgers.
2: Yeah. But you know what? I think we went better. It might be better to have Rodgers with Debo than it would be to have Purdy with Wilson, I think, from a numbers standpoint, maybe.
1: Yeah, I think that makes sense. Because the rushing TDs at Debo had.
0: I'm just saying it would have been better to have Kurt Warner with Garrett Wilson. Just throwing it out there.
1: All right. Now, hindsight 2020 next.
2: Yeah. All right, Rodgers. So let's do that. All right, let's actually take a break, Brad. Let's go to commercial. So we got our offense set. We'll come back and we'll do the defense to wrap up the final hour. So Once again, our offense was, so Monty might have to read it since he took it off the screen, so I don't remember. It was Rodgers, Falk, Riggins, and then what were the other guys on our team?
3: Clinton Portis, Debo Samuel, and Trey McBride with his amazing touchdowns last year.
1: Yeah.
2: That's right. There you go. Brad, not bad. We're pretty good. All right, so that's the offense. We'll come back to the defense here. BetMGM tonight, Westwood One Sports.
4: The U.S. men's national team looks to go 2-0 in group play when they take on Australia. Can the Americans win two games in group play for the first time since the original World Cup nearly a century ago? We'll find out Friday. Westwood One Sports.
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10: Westwood One Sports presents this World Soccer Update. I'm Phil Constantino. Canada on the verge of its first win of the World Cup. They're leading Qatar 6-0 in stoppage time. Jonathan David leads the way with a brace. Qatar, two red cards. They're down to 10 men in the second half. Six goals by Canada. That's the most ever by a CONCACAF team in a World Cup match. Earlier today, Switzerland 4, Bosnia and Herzegovina 1. So through two games of group play, in a few moments, it will be Canada and Switzerland tied atop the Group B table with 4 points. Also earlier, Group A, Czechia and South Africa, a 1-1 draw. And tonight in Group A, Mexico and South Korea, 9 p.m. Eastern, with a chance to clinch a spot in the knockout round on the line. Mexico will be without starting center back Cesar Montes due to suspension. I'm Phil Constantino, Westwood One Sports.
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2: 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We are at halftime of our 20-0 NFL game. As we have selected our offense, time to come out of the tunnel, Brad, and select our defense. Feel like we're off to a pretty good start. We got Marshall Faulk, John Riggins, Clinton Portis as our running backs. We have Trey McBride as our tight end. Aaron Rodgers is our quarterback. And I'm trying to remember who our wide receiver is. Monty, who was our wide receiver, please? I can't remember.
3: Debo Samuel at his best.
2: There you go. Debo. Pretty good. All right, so now we go to the defensive side of the ball, and we start with the Lions in 2021 and 2025. And
1: Aiden Hutchinson. Hutchinson immediately.
2: Feels like a good start with him as a defensive end.
3: It's pretty easy to find guys. Like, I would maybe go Jack Campbell, 174 tackles. There's a ton of edge rushers, and you can always get guys with like 15, 16, 17, 18, even 20 sacks.
2: It's a good call. That is a lot of tackles, 174.
1: Yeah, because again, remember, those were some very bad defenses for the Detroit Lions in the early part of that era. So those guys were on the field exhaustively on a per week basis. So I agree with Monty. I think it's Jack Campbell.
2: Agreed. Yep. Let's go with Jack Campbell.
1: Let's go Campbell.
2: Branch. Brian, yeah. All right. We'll go Campbell. Let's do that. All right. Brian Campbell. Ooh, now we go with the Eagles.
1: 2021 to 2025.
2: Son Reddick's interesting. Yeah, we should have like Fletcher Cox or Jordan Davis could be interesting. Jaron Hargrave. That's pretty good for a defensive tackle, 11. Let's see, linebackers. Yeah, no really great linebackers. So that was a good move with Campbell so far.
1: Dory what about Jackson. DBs?
2: Yeah. Darius Slay.
3: Probably want Cooper DeJean right here. Kind of the GOAT.
1: Yeah, well, of course. Iowa proud wants to go Cooper DeJean. That's not a bad call. Gardner Johnson isn't a bad call either. I might go defensive tackle.
2: I was thinking that too.
1: I think that's probably the more attractive option. Hargrave, right?
2: Hargrave. Yeah. Double-digit sacks. Yeah. Yep. I think that's good. I like that.
1: Let's
2: roll with that. Next up, Denver
1: 2006 to 2010.
2: All right, so you got Elmes Dumervil, pretty good, 16.5 sacks.
1: Yeah.
2: Tackle. What's that
1: defensive
2: have.
1: Backfield like then?
2: Oh, we might have Champ Bailey.
1: Champ, peak champ too.
2: Yeah.
1: Look at Champ.
2: Yeah, there it is.
1: Champ it is.
2: Good one. All right, the Raiders.
1: Ooh, Vegas.
2: All right, maybe Charles
1: Raiders Winston? 2006 to 2010. Oh, that would be sexy.
2: Yeah.
0: Richard Seymour, defensive tackle.
2: Yeah. Seymour, you only got five. Eh.
1: Yeah, but yeah, that's not the greatest. Yeah, what's the safety looking at like in that era? Oh,
2: Asamoah's got potential.
1: And that was at his peak.
2: Right.
1: Which is so really, really good.
2: So do we shuffle or do we go with Nnamdi as our flex? Cause I think you should go with the flex like as a pass rusher. You know, I feel like having like big sack guys would probably bring up the team. So I kind of think
1: we haven't filled safety yet though.
2: Yeah.
1: And I think Asamoah qualifies as safety, right? Or is he a corner?
2: Yeah, just
1: corner. Oh, he's a corner. Saying.
2: Yeah. I kind of think we might shuffle, Brad, honestly.
1: Okay, shuffle. Let's do it. Bears! 99-2005.
2: Ooh, maybe we get Urlacher as our flex with a boatload of tackles. 134.
1: Yep, there he is. There he is.
2: Briggs. Oh, we can get Tillman's a corner.
1: Oh, Peter Tillman. Oh, look at that, Peter Tillman.
0: Mike Brown right, at safety, too.
1: Urlacher, Peanut. Yeah, Brown's not bad. I go either Peanut or Urlacher. I like Urlacher because the amount of tackles he had were off the charts.
2: We can do that. Yeah, I'm good with Urlacher as our flex. Let's roll.
1: Carolina 2011
2: and 2015. Is this Keekly? Oh, if this is Keekly, this would stink. But maybe this is Julius Peppers. No, it's not. Oh, if Keekly has like a boatload of tackles, that would blow. 151. Yeah,
1: it was
2: pretty
1: about
2: good.
1: The same as Urlacher.
2: Yeah. All right. What about safety? Oh, yeah. Kirk Coleman, I guess, is our. Yeah, it's pretty good.
1: Yeah, Kirk Coleman.
2: Seven picks, 85. Yeah, let's do that one, Monty.
1: Yep, let's
2: Kirk
1: do it.
2: Kirk Coleman.
3: It's either that. We still need an edge, so Greg Hardy would probably be the other option. So safety or edge.
2: I think Coleman, I would say, and we just roll the dice that whatever team we get, hopefully somebody had a good edge. So let's do that.
1: Yep, let's do it. Here we go. Giants 2011 to 2015.
2: Let's see, Tuck, OC, man. Strahan, nothing. That was too late.
1: Yeah.
2: Oh, we just missed on some good Giant years. That Strahan sack year would have been unreal.
1: I think we got to go Tuck then, right?
2: Yeah, got to go Tuck. He's the best one. All right, my guess, Brad, right. I think this team's going to be, I was going to say 17-3. Was
1: 17-3.
2: Okay.
1: Not terrible. Not 20.
2: A minus. They classify our team as dangerous. I like it. All right, Brad, that was a fun.
1: I think the problem was Aaron Rodgers.
2: Yeah.
1: That was indeed. Aaron Rodgers drags down another franchise. That was the Jets version of Rodgers, folks, not the Packers or the Steelers.
2: Nope. All right, Brad is exiting stage left. I'll be on for the next 2 hours. Brad, always fun seeing you, my friend. Good luck to Jordan Walker the rest of the night.
1: Yeah, quit striking out. Adios, amigo.
2: There you go. More BetMGM tonight on Westwood One Sports coming up next.
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19: 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To any of you watching, listening on YouTube, on Twitch, Odyssey app, across the radio stations, whatever it may be, just fire it away on both teams to score and to draw. Little plus 274 parlay in Mexico, South Korea. So we got that game going on, final 2 hours of the show. Should be a good one. I was impressed with South Korea, what they did in their first match against Czechia and Mexico playing on their home soil in front of all those fans. It'll be a raucous environment. My guy Joe Malfa going to join me in about an hour and a half, and we're going to talk some World Cup. Joe, play-by-play for ESPN, calls MLS, NWSL games. Love talking soccer with Joe, so he will join me later on in the show. We'll also do some hot and cold. We'll play some more games, have some fun as well. And as we watch the World Cup, we got the U.S. coming up tomorrow against Australia. Got a great promo to tell you about from our friends at BetMGM. When the U.S. scores, you score too. 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You want to share $500,000 in bonus bets for every goal scored by the U.S. in the match. The bonus bets will be split among all eligible winners after the match. Can't wait for that game tomorrow. I think we're all super excited, and I can't wait to talk to Joe about that game. You know, we kind of have heard it in the last couple major tournaments for this U.S. team where they got all this talent, all their players play all over Europe, like they should be more competitive against all these soccer powerhouses. But Mauricio Pochettino in his first game, I mean, how good did that offense look? Flo Balogun, Gio Reyna, the Pulisic injury is a big deal, and we haven't heard much. Kind of some rumblings I've been seeing on Twitter is that it's not looking optimistic for tomorrow. And the fact that they did win that game against Paraguay, they got 3 points. They gave themselves a little cushion. They're big favorites. They're favorites against Australia. They'll be big favorites in their last match as well against Turkey. Maybe they play it safe with Pulisic because they're certainly not winning anything of significance without him. So if he plays tomorrow, if he doesn't, I kind of just am excited to see what the encore performance is. They could not have played any better in that first match. And the expectations now have gone from, you know, kind of, okay, like maybe this team can make the round of 16, quarterfinals will be the dream, to now can they like make the semifinals? So it's fun to overreact to just one game. It's obviously awesome that the World Cup is in the United States. We get a chance to watch this team and root them on. That'll be a fun game tomorrow against Australia, and we'll talk that with Joe Malfa coming up next hour. One of the other major sporting events we got going on right now, College World Series. Game one of the championship series between North Carolina and Oklahoma will take place on Saturday. They'll play a best of three, so game one Saturday, game two Sunday, and game three will be on Monday. And I was in Omaha this past week, first time ever going to Nebraska, so let alone first time going to the College World Series, and it was awesome. And I think like many of us who are big sports fans that want to get to all these places, all this championship series, College World Series was super cool, and I knew it would be because it's so great to have an event, especially when you go to the early rounds, where you have eight different fan bases there. And the fact that all eight teams that were in the College World Series this year had not made it the prior year, you knew a lot of those teams were going to get great representation. West Virginia had never been to the College World Series. Their fan base was at its control. So many West Virginia fans. Alabama had been there since 1997. Troy was in the College World Series. Even some of these big programs like Texas or Georgia, they had been there in a few years. So it was great to have all these big schools and all these schools that had been to Omaha in a few years out there. And the fact that you had the NBA Finals going on, the fact that you had the World Cup going on. So the bar scenes around the stadium were incredible. That's what we did on Saturday night was we went to the early game, or Friday night. We went to the early game. And then the late game, we ended up watching the U.S. at the bar with the nightcap game, which was, I'm trying to remember what it was, North Carolina versus somebody, whoever it was, North Carolina ended up playing in the first game. But it was a lot of fun. And all those bars, the Rocco's bar with the Jell-O shots is super cool. Big Jell-O shots, by the way. And I like Jell-O shots, you know, I mean, they're not like my favorite drink, but they have these fruit punch Jell-O shots. I just kept going back to the well. And what's great is for these big sporting events, when you're there at night and you're hanging out watching all these games, they'll just be people that buy 25, 30 Jell-O shots, and they'll just come around and they'll give them to you for free. So you didn't even have to buy them. So it's fantastic. Omaha's a city, though. Pretty cool. I love when an airport is near a major city. There aren't many things that I love more than that. Denver, my biggest gripe with them, I mean, their airport's in the middle of absolutely nowhere. It's like 30 minutes away from downtown. O'Hare, same thing. I know Midway is in the city, but obviously I'm doing, you know, show with Monty and Brandon. These guys know Chicago. O'Hare is like 30, 40 minutes north of downtown. It's crazy. Omaha, you get off the airport, the stadium's like 5 minutes away. So what's cool is that the airport's actually in Iowa. So you're in Iowa and then you cross over into Nebraska and then you're back into Iowa and then you're back into Nebraska. So I'd never been to Iowa either. Got to cross off that state, which was pretty cool. But it was an awesome time, man. Those nighttime games, those games under the lights, North Carolina beat Ole Miss. That's who it was. The day games are great. You know, they're a lot of fun. You're out there in the sun. Like, it's great to see all those people out there for a 1 o'clock Central Time game. It's the first game of the World Series. People are fired up, but you're battling the sun. It's hot, and a lot of people aren't in their seats. They're kind of in the they're in the concessions. They're watching under overhangs, and they're kind of standing up above the people that are in the lower bowl trying to watch the game instead of being in the burning sun. But those primetime games, those 7 Central, 6 Central games, when the sun starts to come down, it's pretty cool, man. It's pretty awesome. I mean, there's just like playoff baseball is elite. So when you get it like that, in that type of setting, it's pretty cool. So I enjoyed that. Also, I ran into two people when I was out in Omaha. I go to get my rental car, and I'm at the rental car place, and I turn next to me, and who do I see but Taylor Twellman. So shout out to Taylor, who of course does soccer, cover soccer for ESPN. He's on with like Scott Van Pelt every single night. I look at him and I go, "What's up? What's going on, Taylor Twellman?" And he's like, "How you doing, buddy?" He was there speaking at Creighton, you know, and then he was heading to Guadalajara to call a World Cup match. So that was pretty cool. And then I'm heading back to DC from Omaha. I have a layover in Charlotte, and I'm at one of the airport bars having a beer, watching game 5 of the NBA Finals and the World Cup games. This guy comes down to sit next to me, and, you know, we're talking about the game, and we're starting to have a conversation with one another, and I go, "Oh, so what do you do?" And he's like, I'm a volleyball coach. And I said, "Oh, who are you a volleyball coach for?" He said, "Florida." I said, "You're a volleyball coach for the Florida Gators?" He said, "Yeah." I said, "Wow, well, that's pretty cool." So after we were done talking, I was walking back to my gate. I Googled him. It was the head coach of the women's volleyball team at the University of Florida. So shout out to Coach Ryan, who had told me that he had been to all 50 states, over 200 colleges, and wanted to enjoy a beer in every state. And he had had a beer in 49 of the 50 states. So That was pretty cool, pretty random to run into the Florida women's volleyball coach, which was awesome. But he was a super great guy. Obviously, I'm a Bama grad. I root for the Tide, but I will be pulling for Florida as my second team in women's volleyball. So I hope Ryan and the team have a great upcoming season. But yeah, two great run-ins with Taylor Twellman and then Ryan as well. You just never know who you're going to run into. And then I got in to Omaha on Wednesday. And the stuff really doesn't start until Thursday. Like the Jello shots at Rocco's start later in the day on Wednesday. Thursday, the day before the tournament starts on Friday, they have open practice, which is very cool. So all eight teams go to the stadium. They take pictures and they're out on the field for like an hour and it's totally free. So you don't have to have a ticket to any of the games. If you're just in the area, you want to check out the stadium, want to check out the teams, you can just go into the ballpark. And it starts at 8 a.m. and it ends at like 4 p.m., I believe. And every team is out there for an hour. Very cool. You walk around the stadium. And then something else I had no idea about the College World Series. This is why I love going to this stuff, because you don't know unless you're on TV. They have a fan fest and they have like a village ballpark area. So right outside the stadium, they have all these different merch tents where you can buy all sorts of gear. And then, you know, they have face painting and they have a bunch of different games that you can play and all those types of stuff. Outdoor bars, watch parties, all right there in the parking lot right next to it. Had no idea, but they built a great little atmosphere for themselves. They got a ton of good bars downtown, some restaurants. So I like downtown Omaha. It was a great spot. And can I tell you guys another thing? For those of you listening in major cities, man, there's no traffic in Nebraska, and it is spectacular. A drive that would have made me take, that would have probably had me take 30, 40 minutes, you know, if I was driving in DC, it was like 7 minutes, 10 minutes in Nebraska. There's no traffic. It's got to be a glorious way of life out there. So that was fantastic. On Wednesday, took a rental car, and I went to the University of Nebraska in Lincoln. I'm trying to get to as many colleges as I can. I'm at like 55 right now. So I got to see the University of Creighton in Omaha, which was very nice. Downtown campus. It's like, you know, you drive in, the ballpark is right there. The basketball arena is attached to the convention center. It's right there. And then maybe like 4 or 5 blocks behind it is the campus of the University of Creighton. So that was cool. Then I drive an hour to Lincoln, Nebraska. And this might be a hot take because I've been to, again, like 55 Division I colleges. That was like my 10th Big Ten school. I've been to more than half of the SEC schools. I've been to some of the Big 12 schools, all these sorts of things. I really believe from the outside, because I haven't been inside the football stadium, the basketball stadium. I did go inside the baseball. I think from the outside, Nebraska might have the best collection of stadiums of the Big Three. I would put their Big Three of basketball, football, and baseball from the outside against any other college campus that I've been to. The football stadium from the outside looks beautiful. I know it's old. I know it's run down from the inside and it's a pain from people that I talk to and could be difficult to get around. From the outside, though, looks unbelievable. The basketball arena looks like a mini NBA arena right off the side of the road. They got like this glass and it feels like an NBA arena. It obviously doesn't sit as many people as, you know, a traditional NBA arena was, but it looks like it from the outside. And then I had never really seen this at a college campus, but kind of right off the road, they call it Haymarket Place, and it's baseball and softball right next to each other. And their baseball stadium looked like it could be like a double-A park or a single-A park. It was really nice. I was very impressed with the facilities in Nebraska from the outside. What's very cool, too, is when you drive off from the main road, you take a turn to go towards the campus, and as you're driving up that main road, the stadiums start to pop up in the background. And you got football on the left, you got basketball on the right. And I'm like, this is pretty cool. So I was a fan of the University of Nebraska, of Lincoln. I also totally forgot that it was the state capital of Nebraska. So I'm walking around the campus. I turn around and I see the state capitol building. And there it is right there out in the distance. So crossed off another state capitol, which was very cool. But I had a great time. And recommend anybody that ever wants to make the trip to the College World Series. I would try and go for definitely at least 2 days, but maybe even three. So I would try and see every team play at least once. I'd go to that first game on Friday when you have a game in the afternoon, game at night. I'd go on Saturday, game in the afternoon, game at night. And then I'd try and go Sunday as well, if you can, to see every team play, to experience all the fan bases, to see what it's like during the day, see what it's like during the night, compare each day to one another. But it's an awesome event. And I've been fortunate enough now to where I've crossed off the big four in men's college sports. I've been to a national championship in college football. I've been to the Rose Bowl. I've been to the Final Four. And I've been to the College World Series. I got to tell you guys, College World Series, number two. It's number two for me. It really is. And anybody that knows me knows I love college basketball. I put the Final Four three. Rose Bowl would be one. College World Series would be two. Final Four would be three. National Championship for college football would be four. The Rose Bowl is, for people that haven't been, it's just, it's what people say it is, right? You see it on TV every year. You see the overhead shots. You see the beauty, the scenery. It's unbelievable. When you pop up to that stadium and it's just in the mountains, it's unlike anything. Like all these football stadiums, right? They're on campuses. They're in downtown. They're in these secluded areas, like whatever it may be. This one is just in the mountains. Like it's nuts. And then the stadium itself, like, is a dump. It's old, it's run down, but the field is just so pristine. The area around it, the way that they have like certain areas where fans can hang out, is pretty cool. But it's the setting is what it is, man. And when the sun goes down in the fourth quarter, just can't beat it. Rose Bowl one, College World Series, guys, telling you, awesome. Number two. Final Four for me is going to be three, because like, why are we playing basketball in a football stadium? I truly believe the Elite Eight is the best game to go to in the NCAA tournament, because you get two, you get a great game in an NBA arena. You get, like, I went to Duke and UConn this year in DC, and I got fortunate with one of the all-time endings ever. But even if I didn't, like, it's just awesome to be in the building for that environment where you get two great fan bases, two great teams, and you don't have to watch it from all the way up in row 725. You know what I mean? Like section 725. You get to watch it in an NBA arena. So Final Four, three. And then I went to Alabama. I was spoiled when I was there for the heyday of Saban. So maybe the national championship for football for me might be a little bit different for anybody else. I'm going to be honest with you guys, though. I'd rather go to see like Bama at LSU, or I'd rather go see Bama, Georgia, or I'd rather go to Ohio State, Michigan. I'd rather go to one of the rivalry games. I'd rather go on the road. I'd rather see it in one of those stadiums than I just would at a neutral site for a national championship. I'm sure for Indiana fans, it was unbelievable. I'm sure for teams that have never won it, teams that have never been there in a long time, like, of course, that title game is going to be incredible because it's something you never thought you'd see. Like, look at the atmosphere at MSG for the Knicks just making it to the finals. For teams that haven't done it, it's going to be that way for any sport. But we know college football tends to be a pretty chalky sport. The Bamas, the Ohio States, the Georgias of the world, those teams kind of tend to be in it every year. And I don't think it's as great as the other four. So again, Rose Bowl, College World Series, Final Four, National Championship. Very impressed with Omaha. Very impressed with the College World Series. And I encourage anybody, if it's on their list, I encourage you to go. And if it's not on your list, I would encourage you to go, because you'd really like it. Even if you don't like baseball, you'd have a great time out there. You'd have a great time. The way they set it up, you go to the early game at 1 Central, takes about 3 hours, wraps up at 4. Then you go hang out at the bars. You have something to eat. You meet new fans from people all over the country. You have great conversations. All these places are packed. And then you do that for about 2 hours. You cool down and then you go back into the stadium and you watch another baseball game. It's just the way they set it up is fantastic. It's awesome. And had a great time. So good job, Omaha. Good job, College World Series. And hope to be back soon someday. All right, we come back. We'll do some blind ranks here. At MGM tonight, PJ Glasser, Westwood One Sports.
16: The U.S. men's national team looks to go 2-0 in group play when they take on Australia. Can the Americans win two games in group play for the first time since the original World Cup nearly a century ago? We'll find out tomorrow. Westwood One Sports.
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1: Oh, yeah, that's good stuff right there with some Usher. BetMGM Tonight, PJ Glasser here, Westwood One Sports. Mexico, South Korea, World Cup Group A, Game 2 for both of these teams. We are scoreless with 23 minutes to go in the first half as we have hit a hydration break, as they have called it. This has been a much talked about thing at this World Cup about how, let's be honest, they're just selling commercials. I mean, we've been playing soccer a long time without hydration breaks, and now all of a sudden we're just adding this in. Look, it's obviously like, you know, this is what it is now. Everybody's trying to make money in commercials and all these sorts of things. I mean, I really don't hate it, to be honest. Like, the guys are getting a break. They're getting fresh. Like, we want to see quality soccer. So I'd prefer it if they just went back to the way it was, but I don't hate it as much as other people do. Nonetheless, though, scoreless between Mexico and South Korea. All right, going to welcome on my wonderful producer, Brandon Combs. We're going to play some blind ranks here in our number four. I have no idea what sports we're doing, what categories we're doing. So hence, I'm coming in truly blind to this. So I'm excited. Brandon, I know you got three different ones for me. So let's kick things off with the first one.
2: What do we have? I actually have four, and two of them are sports related, and two of them are miscellaneous. So would you like one of the two sports, or would you like one of the two miscellaneous first?
1: Let's start with the sports, and then let's go back and forth. Sports miscellaneous. Let's do that.
2: Okay. All right, here we go. With the first sports topic, we're going to rank these major league ballparks, which is why in the break I asked you how many you've been to, and luckily you've been to all of them, so this should be fun. All right.
1: Yes, sir.
2: The first ballpark we are going to rank, Kauffman Stadium of the Kansas City Royals.
1: Good one. It's in my top 10. It's like in the 8-9 range. It's a beautiful ballpark. There's nothing around it, though. It's right next to the Chiefs, and all there is a parking lot. It's like 15 minutes outside of downtown. So I love a good downtown ballpark, but they have mini golf at their stadium, which is very cool. You can play like 5 or 6 holes. That was one thing that stood out where I was like, okay, that's different. Love that. So it's about 8 or 9 for me out of the 30. So I'll put it at 3, Brad. I feel like you got some good ones coming. So I'll go three with Kauffman.
2: Okay. All right. Here we go.
1: Yep.
2: Let's go with Fenway Park in Boston.
1: Yeah. Another good one. Fenway iconic in the top 5, top 6. Wrigley's better, boys. So I'll give you that. Do like Wrigley better. Fenway's still awesome. I'll go number two with Fenway.
2: Okay. Let's go Target Field in Minneapolis.
1: Okay. Yeah, Target's solid. Just a solid ballpark. It's like right below Kauffman, AL Central team. I love that it's downtown. Good views of the city. But I can't even imagine how cold games must be there in October, because it's an outdoor ballpark. And there's like no signature food that they really have there at the park. So I'll go four for Target Field.
2: So you have 2, 3, and 4. So you have 1 and 5 left. Okay. You have 1 and 5.
1: So far about the ring.
2: All right.
1: Yep.
2: So here we go with PNC Park in Pittsburgh.
1: So it's my number 2 overall, but I'll put it at number 1 for this list. Oracle, the Giants, is number 1 for me. PNC's 2. Elite ballpark. It's got everything. It's got a beautiful skyline. It's on the water. It got good food. It's the smallest ballpark in baseball, so there's no bad seats. The only problem is that the team playing there isn't very good. But everything else is outstanding. And you can take a ferry over to the game. It's very cool. So PNC is elite. A lot of people have it number 1. I won't argue anybody that does. It's number 2 for me. But for this list, Brandon, I'll put it number 1.
2: All right. Well, that means you only have number 5 left. So your number 5 stadium, PJ, Oracle Park in San Francisco.
1: Oh, you did.
2: I knew you thought we were going to go with Camden Yards. I figured that's what you're thinking, because you think a lot like Pat. Pat tries to think ahead of me and think of what I might come up with and what I might say. And so he tries to play like these games of, oh, I'll put this here because I know he's going to do this, or I'll put this here because I know he's going to do that. So, yeah, no, I had to take Camden out of it just because of you know, I figured that's where you would go.
1: Yeah. So well, either way, Camden or Oracle, no chance both are five. I just would have moved everything down and I would have slotted Oracle at one. So I would have put Oracle one, PNC two, Fenway three, Kauffman four, Target five. So I was close. But yeah, Oracle. Now, have you been to Oracle yet?
2: I have. Oracle is it's probably number two for me. And it's just because I'm so partial to Wrigley Field. Like, Wrigley Field gives me chills every time I walk in. It's not just because I'm a Cubs fan. I just think it's because of the history. It's the same thing when I walked into Notre Dame Stadium. It was just like chills instantly when you walk into the stadium. So for me, Oracle Park would be second. PNC is a very close third. Because it's really just good. Like, what, dude, the backdrop is just, I tell everybody, if you're going to sit there, you sit in the 300 levels and you sit behind home plate.

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1: Grilled between two slices of hearty rye bread.
2: Reuben's good. It's not one of my favorites, and it's not something I'm seeking out, and it's not something I usually order on the menu, but every once in a while I'm in the mood for it. I do love corned beef. The sauerkraut, though, is where it goes south for me. Mm. So I'll go Reuben at 4 for me. I'll start there.
1: All right. Let's go with the next one. We're going to go with the Cubano. Have you ever had a Cubano? Now, they're famous in Miami, so if you've been to a Marlins game, or Dolphins, or University of Miami, or anything like that, you've probably had a Cubano, I would hope. Do you know what a Cubano is?
2: I don't, and I've actually never had one, because when we went to Marlins game, I was young, and I've actually never been to downtown Miami, so I've never had a Cubano.
1: A Cubano is slow-roasted pork, glazed ham, Swiss cheese, yellow mustard, and dill pickles, pressed until crispy on a warm Cuban bread.
2: Sounds good, don't it?
1: It's so good. Yeah. So good.
2: I got to have that. Yeah. It sounds really good, but because I've never had it, I have to put it at 5.
1: Yeah,
2: I'm sure if I had it,
1: the last three you probably have had. So,
2: okay.
1: All right. Let's rank the Philly cheesesteak.
2: Number one.
1: Philly cheese. Number one.
2: That's my favorite sandwich.
1: Wow.
2: It's my favorite sandwich.
1: Now
2: Philly cheesesteak.
1: Is it the original Philly cheesesteak? Like the ones I've had the ones from Philadelphia. I mean, they are different everywhere. I will tell you that. They are different. One in Chicago is different from the one on the East Coast, which in like Vermont, which is different from the ones that you get in California. You get one in Philadelphia, it will change your life. It will change it's your delicious. Life. It is. I mean, they use.
2: I agree.
1: Oh my God, the liquid cheese and God. Okay,
2: Brandon, why it's one.
1: Yeah,
2: that's you. You made the case. Philly cheese. I mean, Philly. It's obviously the best, but I'll have a Philly cheesesteak anywhere. I love Philly cheese.
1: Okay, so you have 2 and 3 left, right? Those are your spots left. All right.
2: Correct.
1: So, the next one is going to be, it's a sandwich. It's considered a sandwich. It is the Big Mac from McDonald's. The Big Mac from McDonald's.
2: Yeah, we'll go 2 for the Big Mac.
1: Wow.
2: I love burgers, love Big Macs. I think the best part of McDonald's is probably their fries. Like if I had to rank the fries, the burgers, or the nuggets, I'd put fries 1. I'd actually put the nuggets 2, I would say, and then burgers 3. But I think their burgers are good, man. And I like the Big Mac, Brando. So we'll go Big Mac number 2.
1: All right. You might kick yourself here, PJ. The Portillo's Italian Beef Sandwich.
2: That's number 1. That's number 1. He did it again.
1: At number 3. Look, the Portillo's Italian beef, for anybody that doesn't know, it's Italian bread with Italian beef dipped in gravy. You can add cheese to it. You can add all sorts of things. I mean, oh my God. So good. So good. They have hot peppers, sweet peppers, whatever you want on it. I mean, just phenomenal sandwich. For me, it's number 1 as well.
2: If Portillo's Italian beef and the hot dogs, if they weren't bad for you, I would have those every day. Every day.
1: I have one 2 miles from my house, and it's so
2: dangerous.
1: Like, on Sunday, we had a problem. I had drain issues on Sunday, so I had to go to Home Depot, and right in the same parking lot of Home Depot is the Portillo's. And so I go to Home Depot and I call my wife after I get out of Home Depot. I was like, have you eaten yet? She's like, no. I was like, what do you want from Portillo's? Because I can't pass it and not go. Like, it's just.
2: I know. I get it. So good.
1: So good.
2: Man, that was well played. I thought for sure Philly cheese would be one, but Italian beef, man. Oy, oy, oy.
1: So
2: fantastic.
1: Good.
2: Fantastic. All right. I think we can do one more sports.
1: All right. So you want the sports one or do you want the last one?

0: Miscellaneous. Sports.
1: Which one do you think is better? Which one's more exciting for you?
0: I think you'll enjoy, man, I actually think you'll enjoy both of them, but you might have more fun with the other miscellaneous one.
1: Well, why don't you tell me both then, and I'll choose which one I want to do. Which one?
0: Top five TV shows or top five all-time quarterbacks?
1: Yeah, let's do the TV shows.
0: I figured that's the one you would.
1: Yeah. I just hope I've seen these. I'll tell you right now, I've not seen The Sopranos or The Wire, and I have a feeling one or two of them are on there.
0: So, two of them are on there.
1: Okay.
0: But you haven't seen any of them.
1: So maybe we should do quarterbacks. So
0: here's what I can do. Here's what I can do. I can take those two off pretty quickly, and I can give you other ones. Okay. But man, I don't know if you've seen that. That's a tough thing. I don't know if you've seen them. So let's go quarterbacks.
1: Okay, let's do quarterbacks.
0: Yeah. We'll do the TV shows in the break.
1: Okay.
0: So I had Breaking Bad, The Wire, The Sopranos, Game of Thrones, and Band of Brothers. Were the five TV shows.
1: Yeah, I haven't even seen Band of Brothers either.
0: So it's good idea to go with the quarterbacks then. All right.
1: Correct.
0: We are going to rank these quarterbacks 1 through 5. First one I'm going to give you, Drew Brees.
1: Man, I think this is going to be a crazy hot take. I think you're going to give me some really good ones. I'm actually going to go with Brees at 5. And I think Brees is a heck of a quarterback. I think there are some really good ones coming. And the way that I've been playing this game so far, I got to leave number one for the end, and I got to start with the worst. So we're going Brees at 5.
0: All right. Here we go. Next quarterback, Dan Marino.
1: Never saw him play. Seen highlights. I know people say he's obviously one of the best natural throwers of the football ever. Never won a Super Bowl, but certainly just from a true arm talent standpoint, one of the best quarterbacks. But because I never saw him, I'll put him at 4.
0: Okay. This next quarterback says Dan Marino is the greatest quarterback to ever play the game. Joe Montana.
1: Montana's good. Montana's really good. Mm. 4 Super Bowls. A lot of people considered him the GOAT before Brady. I got a feeling that you saved 2 really good ones though, so I'm gonna put Montana at 3.
0: Wow. All right.
1: Yep.
0: Peyton Manning.
1: Yep. I'll go Peyton at 2. Again, I really didn't see Joe Montana play. I've seen highlights. I know how clutch he was. I know how good he was. Peyton, I mean, I watched his whole career. Just unbelievable. Colts, Broncos, just one of the best. I mean, especially from a mind standpoint, he was the slowest guy ever. He didn't have the greatest arm strength in the world, but he's one of the most feared quarterbacks for 10, 15 years. One of the best. So I'll go Peyton at 2.
0: All right. So you have number one left, right?
1: I think you're going to give me Brady.
0: Who do you think I'm giving you Brady? Okay. Well, yeah. I kept Tom Brady and Patrick Mahomes out of the conversation. Your number one quarterback of all time,
1: Caleb Williams,
0: is Aaron Rodgers.
1: Okay.
0: So how do you feel about that list now? Where would you have put it had I given you all 5 names first?
1: I actually wouldn't change it. I really think in his prime, Aaron is the best of those guys.
0: Yeah.
1: I really do.
0: He's my number two quarterback all time right now.
1: I mean, and you would know better than me as a Bears fan. I mean, his peak years are at some of the best quarterbacking we've ever seen. So I really have no issue with it.
0: Yeah.
1: I know some people might have Montana 1. They could have him 2 over Peyton, but I'm good with that.
0: There's been 4 quarterbacks all time that have had 3,500 plus passing yards, 30 touchdowns, and under 5 interceptions in 1 season. All 4 of them named Aaron Rodgers.
1: Pretty good. pretty good stat right there. Woo! That's a way to go to break. Geo Sports, we come back.
2: 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The return of Patrick Mahomes. QB battles in Cleveland, Minnesota, and Atlanta. Myles Garrett joining Matthew Stafford in LA. 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
4: The opener Team USA was hoping for. The Americans began their 2026 World Cup run with a 4-1 victory over Paraguay. Brooklyn-born forward Falerin Balogun scored a pair of first-half goals. Malik Tillman added another, and the U.S. had built a 3-goal halftime lead for the first time in team history. After the match on the U.S. Soccer Podcast, 2015 World Cup champion Megan Klingenberg said it was a perfect opening performance.
5: They executed the game plan perfectly. I'm sure that Poch had on a whiteboard. Score early.
6: Group two games. Group A earlier today, Czechia and South Africa, a 1-1 draw. Tonight, starting now, Mexico and South Korea in Guadalajara. If there's a winner in that match, they'll clinch a spot in the knockout round. I'm Phil Constantino, Westwood One Sports.
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1: 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PJ Glasser here with you. Joe Malfa coming up next hour talking World Cup. We got Mexico and South Korea right now in stoppage time in the first half. They're scoreless. I believe they're playing in Guadalajara today, maybe Monterrey, somewhere in Mexico, but no score between South Korea and Mexico. Of course, we got the U.S. in action tomorrow against Australia. So we will talk about that game with Joe and preview that later in the show. U.S. Open, Wyndham Clark is 6-under through 16 at Shinnecock Hills. The next closest golfer is at 2-under par. So it is looking like it is Wyndham's tournament to lose. And then in baseball, we're just waiting for our guy Miguel Vargas to get a hit to complete the parlay. We got three legs home. Jordan Walker, base hit. Bobby Witt, base hit. Salvador Perez. Brando, how's our guy Miguel Vargas doing? Is he at least having good at-bats? I mean, is he lining out or is he just striking out?
2: He had some good at-bats. White Sox won 5-1. His final at-bat, he flew out at the wall. 0-4.
1: Brutal.
2: Yeah.
1: Miguel Vargas, tough. All right, sorry. We'll get him tomorrow. But Brad, 12 in a row for him. I'm now 12 and 13 on the show, and Monty gets another winner as well. We'll wrap up hour four. We still got one more hour to go with Sports Geo, a game that we absolutely love on this show. Our guy Monty is ready to roll. 5 questions, and we got to pinpoint where they are on a map. So let's get rolling, Monty. What do we got? By the way, if you're watching and listening on YouTube and Twitch, you can play along with us and watch as Monty works his magic on the screen.
3: Yeah, let's go here. First question. After just one season, the team that played here traded Brett Favre to the Packers.
2: That's the Atlanta Falcons.
3: That's right.
2: Yeah.
1: So Atlanta is like North East, yeah.
3: I assume exactly. It's just this biggest city here.
1: Yeah, that's exactly where it is. So just click like right in the middle of there. Yeah, that works.
3: Do you happen to know where the stadium is?
1: I do not. I would just click in the
2: middle,
1: maybe like that just below it, maybe is like the
3: it
1: should be
3: we
1: good.
3: Definitely if you close enough, so
1: go ahead. Oh,
2: boom.
1: Here we go.
3: Perfect.
1: 0 miles or 1 mile? What'd we do?
3: 1 mile.
2: Wow.
1: Let's go.
2: Wow.
1: All right, good start. What do we got next?
3: Question 2. Before winning 3 majors, Jordan Spieth led this university to the 2012 national title. Now, I don't know anything about golf, but did he go to Texas or am I making that up?
1: You would be correct.
2: Yeah.
1: So we're looking for Austin.
2: Austin, Texas.
1: Central Texas. So, go to Central Texas and then whatever the major city right in there is.
3: Well, that's going to be DFW.
1: That'll be Dallas. Right there. Correct. That's Dallas. That's Houston.
3: Down there.
1: So, yep. Austin's kind of right where. Yeah.
3: There, maybe?
1: Yeah.
3: You think so?
1: I think a little more south, because Austin to Dallas is about 3 hours, I think.
3: Maybe here?
1: There's something that look like a major city? Or maybe the thing to the left?
3: Here, maybe?
1: Does that look like a city?
3: It does. It's the closest I can zoom in, unfortunately.
1: I think that's it, Monty. I do. It's Central Texas.
3: I'll trust you.
1: Let's roll with that.
3: We're definitely in the middle, so.
1: Yep. God bless it. God bless it.
3: Tough. 181 miles away, 88 points.
2: Yikes.
1: Not great. All right, question 3. We move on.
3: Question 3.
1: Brutal.
3: Nomar Garciaparra was traded to this city just months before the Red Sox won their first World Series in 86 years.
2: Is that a trick question?
1: The Dodgers, right?
2: He was traded to the A's from Boston, And then from the A's, he went to the Cubs, I'm pretty sure. And then from the Cubs went to the Dodgers. But I think they traded him in 03, I believe.
3: It says just before they won their first World Series.
2: And they won the World Series in 04. 04, he was a Cub, if I'm not mistaken. I think this is a, they're trying to make you think he was traded from the Red Sox, but I know he... I could be wrong. I thought he went to the A's, but it, I'm pretty sure it's the Cubs in 04, though. I know he went from the Boston to the A's, but I think he... I think it's Chicago, Monty.
1: Let's roll with Chicago. I mean,
3: it doesn't sound... You don't sound wrong. But all right. Yeah, I don't know. I don't remember what year he was a Cub, but I do remember him being on the team.
2: I hope you know where Chicago's at.
3: So, yeah, I'm right on it. I'm looking for the north side. Wrigley's probably like right there.
1: Nice, Brandon.
3: A little too far north. Yeah.
2: Like it.
3: 3 miles off. 100 points, though. Let's go.
1: All right, I think we got time for the fourth question. Then we'll come back and do the fifth.
3: Five-time NBA All-Star Al Horford was born in this city, known for its cruise destination status.
2: That's Florida, right? Like Miami?
3: Miami, maybe?
2: Yeah.
3: That's what I was thinking. I have no idea where he was born. PJ, anything?
1: I was thinking like Puerto Rico or...
2: Ooh.
3: Could be. I have no clue.
2: Let's save it and let's come back.
1: Yeah.
2: Because I feel he might be right.
1: I think he might be Puerto Rico. All right, yeah, we'll take the break to think about it. We got that question and one more on Sports Geo. Final hour of the show coming up. We'll do a little hot or cold. Joe Malfa will join to talk World Cup, and we'll wrap up the show. BetMGM tonight, PJ Glasser, Brandon Coves, Mike Montgomery, Westwood One Sports.
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1: Welcome back. 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Westwood One Sports. PJ Glasser here with you. We're going to get into some hot or cold here in a little bit. Joe Malfa will join us to talk some World Cup next segment, and then we'll wrap up the show. As always, if you guys want to chime in, call, text the show, 310-840-4910. Again, 310-840-4910. As we still have to finish our sports geo game, we're doing all right. Austin, Texas, that was on me. I knew it was Central Texas, but it was like Central East Texas-ish, kind of. Texas is a bigger state. So now, on an Al Horford question, Monty, if you would be so kind to read it again, please.
2: I have bad news. The game reset on us for some reason. I didn't touch anything. I just reopened it, and we're back at question one. So we can go through these real quick. Brett Favre.
3: Atlanta.
2: Traded from the Falcons. We knew that.
1: So how we can do Austin, Texas. Yeah, we can get a better score on that.
2: We can, or we can just stick with what we did, PJ. Be men of character.
3: And not cheat.
2: And we picked something like that, so...
1: What's the fun
2: of
1: that?
2: Yeah, we got 88 points last time for them. Omar Garcia was traded to the Red Sox in 2003. Or traded to the Cubs from the Red Sox. Boom. All right, we're back. We've got the exact same scores before, so we're golden. Question four. Five-time NBA All-Star Al Horford was born in this city, known for its cruise destination status. And PJ, I'd like to point out, you were thinking outside of the U.S., and I think that's smart, because now that I remember when we play this game, question four and question five are almost always outside of the U.S.
1: Correct. They're always international. And I
3: so then I know you were thinking Puerto Rico, but Puerto Rico is in the U.S., right? Is he Dominican?
2: It's territory, yeah.
3: Is he Cuban?
1: You know what? He could be Dominican, actually. I think that's a good call. Yeah, let's go with the DR. I don't know where that is. I know it's somewhere around there. And yep, you're like close.
3: Well, the cruise place in Dominican Republic is what do they call it? I can't pronounce it. I've been there once. Puerto Plata. But I don't know which coast it's on, because I couldn't tell you, because I went on a cruise to the Dominican Republic, so I was not exactly coherent at the time. I was 24, so if that tells you anything.
1: DR's
2: a good call. No idea. This seems like the biggest city, so I would just probably default to that one.
1: Yeah, it works. Let it fly.
2: Why not?
1: Wrong coast. We were right with the DR, though.
2: Right country, yeah. 100 miles off. We got 93 points. That's not bad.
3: That's not terrible.
1: Brandon, good call with DR. Yeah.
2: I guess that we should have thought north, too, because cruises are probably going to be coming from the north side the U.S. Dang it. Oh, well. All right.
1: So true.
2: Last question. Timu Selanne? I have no idea. Still holds the NHL record. 75 goals as a rookie. He grew up in this capital. Is that Eastern European, I assume?
1: I think it's Helsinki, Finland, isn't
3: it? Yeah, I'm pretty sure you are correct.
1: I think he's Finnish.
3: Almost positive.
2: Right.
1: Now, I have no idea where Helsinki is. So, zero clue.
3: I don't know that there's huge cities in Finland. Yep, so
1: that would look like the winter, I think.
2: I would think southern before north too.
1: Agreed. So agreed.
2: Let's go for it. This run has already not been our best. Here we go.
3: Boom. Look at you, Monty.
2: 3 miles away. Walk off.
1: So we did pretty good.
2: Seventh.
3: 967. Not our highest score, not our worst score. Our highest score was what, 989, Monty?
2: That sounds right. Yeah, we're always consistently in the high 900s. There's always one question that throws us off
3: every time. Like today. Every time. That's all right.
1: It's pretty good, though, boys.
3: Hell yeah. I'll take 967.
1: Nothing wrong.
3: In a heartbeat.
1: Nothing wrong with that at all.
3: In a
1: very good. All right, Brando. Now I guess we can do a little hot or cold here the rest of this segment.
3: Yes, sir. Let's get into it. And you know what? I decided since you're here tonight, we're going to go to your neck of the woods for the first couple.
1: Let's go.
3: So hot or cold, PJ, the Washington Wizards will draft Darren Peterson at number one.
1: I tell you what, this better be cold or else I'm going to be hot. I can tell you that much. Okay. Better be cold. Look,
3: you heard the news that came out, right? That Darren Peterson is only meeting with the Washington Wizards.
1: I did. Okay. I think it's 80% they go DeBanza, 20 Peterson. So I probably think it's higher than most do.
3: Okay.
1: Let's see. BetMGM, do they have the latest?
3: They do.
1: Draft odds.
3: Yep.
1: Let me pull those up.
3: So DeBanza is the heavy favorite to go at one, and Peterson is the heavy favorite to go at two.
1: Yep, DeBanza's -450 mm-hmm. To go number one overall. It's interesting. So DeBanza's -450 to go one. Peterson's -145 to go second overall.
3: Mm-hmm.
1: So there's not a foregone conclusion that if he doesn't go one, he doesn't go two necessarily. I think they end up going with DeBanza though. I mean, he's the perfect fit for the way that roster is constructed. But more importantly, Brandon, the Wizards just can't afford to take a guy with risk. They got to be boring. They got to take the safest. They got to go with the guy who has the highest floor. You're just not in this position. If Oklahoma City would have landed the number one pick, if Dallas would have gotten the number one pick again, if Indiana would have gotten the number one pick, any of these teams that are ready to compete next year, sure, maybe you can take the flyer and take the guy with potentially a little bit more upside, but more risk. Wizards, they don't have the luxury to do that. The fan base is so excited for the first time in a long time. You've been terrible forever. Mm. You got it. You just, this is not the time to, even though I think Peterson could be an awesome player and he could turn out to be, I mean, he was getting Kobe comps in college.
3: Yeah.
1: He could turn out to be really good. I think they got to go Peterson. Or excuse me. I think they got to go DeBanza. So I will say cold on the Wizards drafting Peterson because I do think they go with AJ.
3: I think it's cold too. I think they go with DeBanza. But here's my question for you. And I said this repeatedly about Darren Peterson. I don't touch of him. I don't touch him if I'm in the top five. If I'm a GM in the top five and I end up with Darren Peterson, he better 100% be a hit. Otherwise, you should lose your job because all of the warning signs are there on Darren Peterson. All of the signs on reasons not to draft him are already there. You had a guy in Bill Self who players love playing for in Bill Self at one point during the season this year with Kansas was like, I just don't know what to say. I thought we were good. Yet Darren Peterson's still checking himself out of games. And I understand maybe there were cramping issues and all that stuff, but it's just there's too much there for me to take a shot on DeBanza and on Peterson in the top five. So for them to not go with DeBanza would be a huge, I mean, like I would fire my GM while the commissioner is still at the podium if he says Darren Peterson over AJ DeBanza. So and my concern is that Peterson does fall and the Bulls do something stupid at four and grab Darren Peterson. Because I will be livid if Caleb Wilson's still on the board and they draft Darren Peterson. That's my biggest fear.
1: I think for a team like the Bulls, though, getting a guy like Peterson at four is worth it.
3: No.
1: Because if he does end up just being the guy he is in college, then so be it. And you're back in the position that you've always been. But if you get a guy with that talent at four.
3: But I mean come on.
1: He's a number one pick talent.
3: Yes, but how many times do the Bulls just keep taking that guy and keep missing and keep like, I mean, if he hits, great. If he's Derrick Rose in his first three, 4 years, great. But it, man, if he's not and you missed again, I mean, look, I've already been dealing with hell in NBA circles as a Bulls fan since Derrick Rose blew out his knees. I don't know how much more I can take as a Bulls fan. I just don't. I do not want any part of Darren Peterson. I really don't. And if the Bulls draft Darren Peterson, I think it would be another one of those things where I just like, I'm like, here we go again. Here we go again. Because Brandon, I think it's a huge miss to take Darren Peterson.
1: I feel no sympathy for you. You had the greatest basketball player of all time. You won 6 rings. I'm just trying to win 50 games in a season. The Wizards have never done that. So that'd be really cool, you know? But look, I get it. I mean, the last 25 years for Bulls fans, outside of those few Rose years, have been absolute nightmare. If you never had Jordan and you never had, I mean, we'd be talking about them as one of the worst franchises ever.
3: Yes.
1: If they didn't have that run. So I get it. It's been terrible. That was a while ago. And I'm sure those Jordan days feel like a long time ago. I think you guys are in a good spot, man. I mean, at 4, like, you're guaranteed a really, really quality player. And regardless, whether it's Wilson, Peterson, I mean, any of these guys are going to have risk. So
3: my dream scenario is they take Caleb Wilson at 4, trade back up into the first round somehow with 15 and with their 2 seconds and maybe even a next year's second round pick or whatever they've got to do to move back up and find a way to grab a cuff. I think if the Bulls do that, all of a sudden you're back in business. If you've got a cuff at the 1, Giddey at the 2, Matas at the 3, Wilson at the 4, I like what we're doing there. I really do. And I know with Trae Young going and opting out yesterday, we were talking about it, whether or not the Bulls should go get Trae Young, you know, and all this other stuff. I said I'd rather have them go get Ja Morant. If you're not going to get anybody in the draft, I'd rather go see Ja Morant and let Giddey run the point and have Ja Morant be your 2. But yeah, that's my dream scenario, though, is them to find a way back into the top of the first round and end up with Acuff as well.
1: Fair enough. Can't wait for Tuesday night. It's going to be an awesome draft. Probably the most excited I've been for an NBA draft in a long, long time. Deep. So that should be a lot of fun. Deep, that it is. Mexico on the board. 1-0. They get a goal in the 50th minute from a guy named Romo. I don't think it was Tony who scored. I could be wrong. Maybe his name's Tony Romo, but I doubt it. But Romo on the board for Mexico as it is a 1-0 game. All right, Brandon, what do you got next?
3: All right, let's go to the NFL side of things in your neck of the woods. The Baltimore Ravens will win 15 games this season. Hot or cold?
1: It's a lot. A lot of games. I mean, I gotta go cold on that. I think their win total is at 10.5. 15 is a lot.
3: Way
1: I'm a
3: over.
1: Big fan. Over 15?
3: Well, no, way over 10.
1: Over the 10.5. Yeah, 10.5. You're bullish on the Ravens. I am too. I think Minter's going to be the real deal. I think he's going to get that defense in check. Derrick Henry's still, I think, got a good year ahead of him. I think Lamar's going to be really good. Offensive line's the big question, and then, you know, I'm a little nervous about the receiving room and kind of the weapons on the outside, choosing Andrews over Likely. I'll never understand that. Zay Flowers is a good receiver. He's not a true one. Bateman is very hot or cold. Really, a lot's going to depend on these two rookie wide receivers they got. I'm a big fan of Surratt out of Indiana. I think he's a heck of a player. He led the nation in touchdowns this past year. And Jacoby Lane, Lamar's never had a receiver like that, a 6'3", 6'4", big body guy that can go up and get touchdowns on the outside. So that piece is intriguing to me. The Ravens historically have not been good with drafting receivers. They've given themselves 2 cracks at it this draft to try and hit with either Surratt and Lane. So if one of those guys are able to hit, that'll be great. I'm going to go cold. I think 15 is too many. I think they probably go like 11 or 11 and 6, 12 and 5 this year. But Brandon, to be honest with you, it doesn't matter. And this is what sucks about being a Ravens fan. I can't even enjoy them going like 12 and 5.
3: Yeah.
1: Because it's just, it's all about January. I mean, they've had teams good enough to win a Super Bowl and they can't even get there. So we'll see. I'm glad Harbaugh is gone. I'm glad we got a fresh start. I love the Minter hire.
3: Mm-hmm.
1: But and we'll see. The AFC is wide open. I think the Broncos and the Patriots, the two teams that were in the AFC title game, are going to take a step back. I think now with Harbaugh gone, we can beat Buffalo. I think now with Harbaugh gone, we can beat Kansas City.
3: Yeah.
1: I think the Bengals will always scare me because of that offense. But I think with Minter's defense now, we can stop them a little better than we have in the past, a little more consistent in the past. I'm really intrigued to see what Ravens Steelers looks like. For so long, it's been Harbaugh and Tomlin, and you know exactly how those games are going to go. I've known exactly when the Ravens are going to win and when they're going to lose 7 minutes into those games. I just know because I've seen them my whole life. Now with those two gone, I don't know how they're going to go with Minter and McCarthy. So that's going to be intriguing. I'll go cold on 15 games. My prediction would be 11-6. But at the end of the day, and hopefully you never get to this point as a Bears fan.
3: Yeah.
1: Your team is just consistently in the playoffs every year. You can't even enjoy the regular season. It's just about what you do in the playoffs. But that's where the Ravens are at this point. And that's really all that matters.
3: Look, I know that it's any given Sunday, right? And my favorite thing about NFL preseason, NFL offseason, is just being able to look at schedules and what teams are on paper. And I got to tell you, like, if you think, because look, one of their losses that I have them at is at Buffalo, just because Lamar has not played well in Buffalo against Buffalo, 1-3 in Buffalo in his career. If they beat Buffalo in Buffalo, I think they could start out 15-0. I mean, this schedule is conducive to them. I mean, they start out with the Colts in Indy, then they got the Saints, then they get the Cowboys, which is going to be a tough opponent, but they get them in Baltimore.
1: It's in Brazil, too.
3: It's in Brazil. Brazil. Okay.
1: It's a Brazil game. Yep.
3: Either way.
1: Yep.
3: That's in...
1: their favorite. I mean, they should win on paper.
3: A 325 game in Brazil? Wow. Yeah. Okay. All right. So, but then you get the Cowboys in Brazil. Toss up maybe. I mean, two really good teams right there. Then you get the Titans, Falcons, Browns. Then you get the Bengals at home in Baltimore. Look, I know the Bengals are going to be tough, but whenever I see divisional opponents, I always split them and I always take the home team in those games. Then you get Buffalo at Buffalo. And if you find a way to win that one, if you're right, and because they have Minter, they're finally able to beat Buffalo. After that, you have Jacksonville. You got the Chargers, who usually by November in the season, they're starting to be like, who the hell are the Chargers again? And then you get the Panthers, Texans, Buccaneers, Steelers, Browns, Bengals, Steelers. Like, PJ, I got to tell you, 14-3, 15-2. Is where I see the Baltimore Ravens heading into the playoffs.
1: And this is what's so fascinating about them this year. If John Harbaugh was the coach, Brandon, I just go through these games with you and I would be like, I'm telling you, they're not going to win all those games. They're going to lose to that game. That one's going to be ugly. Like, that's just the way it is. But with Minter, I have no idea. Like, Harbaugh, they would lose at Buffalo and they'd lose at Pittsburgh. I'd already chalk those two up as losses. Mm. I don't know what to expect out of Jesse. So it's going to be really interesting, man. 15 wins would be something. Obviously, it would be great. That'd probably mean they'd have the number one seed and that the AFC would roll through M&T Bank. But I think probably 11 or 12. But you're right, on paper, they're only underdogs in two games this season. At Cincy and at Buffalo. Those are the only two games. So they're favored in 15 of the 17 games. So if they win all those games as favorites, maybe they
3: do. Those are my two losses that I had, too, when I went through the schedule. At Buffalo and at Cincinnati. There we go.
1: There you go. Very good. All right, we're going to take a break. My guy Joe Malfa going to join on the other side, get you guys ready for World Cup. Mexico up 1-0 on South Korea. We've got the USA taking on the Socceroos of Australia tomorrow. Who does Joe like in that game? Some of the other matchups tomorrow. And big picture in the World Cup. We come back.
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1: Welcome back, BetMGM Tonight, Westwood One Sports, PJ Glasser here with you. The final World Cup game of the day, Mexico and South Korea. Mexico up 1-0 right now in the 64th minute. And currently on the live line, Mexico is, let's see, a minus 400 favorite. So the South Korea is plus 2,200. Thai is plus 360. So we will see how that game's end up shaking up in the final 30 minutes or so. We got U.S. taking on Australia tomorrow as well. Over in Major League Baseball right now, the Royals are up 13-6 on the Cardinals. Athletics 5-0 over the Angels. And Jose Soriano getting lit up tonight against the A's. So that's what's going on in the MLB. And Wyndham Clark leading the first round at the U.S. Open at Shinnecock. But let's talk some soccer. Welcome on my guy Joe Malfa. You can follow on X at MalfaJ98. Play-by-play for ESPN, NWSL, and the MLS as well. Joe, before we talk World Cup, getting to the U.S. game tomorrow, you were just getting out of the theater of seeing Toy Story 5, and that is where I need to start. What is your review with, obviously, don't give anything away, no spoilers, but you had to rank it out of 10, with 10 being elite, like Toy Story 1, 2, 3 caliber. Where would you put 5?
2: That's a great way to start this, because it just brought me back to our days in the feeder room at the old NBC Sports Washington when all of us in there would debate the Toy Stories. 3 for me is always the best. That's my top spot.
1: Agreed.
2: I would say this one comes in at a solid like 9.2. I think it's very different in the tone than the first three, and it's similar in tone to the fourth one, where it kind of stands on its own. There's some fun references. It's a great story. My wife never cries in movies. God love her, but she actually teared up for this one. So like, it's very heartfelt in times. It's fun. It's fast moving. It's a good time. It's up there. People are mad about so many Toy Story sequels. Until they miss on one, I'm not going to be mad, and they still haven't missed. So I'm going to keep going to see them.
1: That's what, look, 3 was probably the perfect ending, Joe, and we all kind of know it. But like you said, they're all just so good that if they want to keep making them, then who are we to say no? That's good to know, though. 9.2 on Toy Story 5. Excited to see that. Let's get into some World Cup games. Mexico and South Korea wrapping up tonight. Mexico up 1-0 right now on South Korea. Tomorrow, we have the U.S. against Australia. Joe, obviously everybody's excited now. We came into the tournament thinking, okay, the U.S. team, they'd be getting hyped the last couple major tournaments. They got all these players in Europe. But then we see that performance against Paraguay, and now all of a sudden everybody's excited to see what they'll do against Australia. Do you think they win again tomorrow? Does it kind of depend on what's up with Pulisic? Where are you on tomorrow's match?
2: Yeah, I think they still win again. It's weird for me to say that because I'm usually like super cautious and try to temper my expectations, but maybe I'm a little overdrive because of how the Paraguay game went. But just objectively speaking, the U.S. is a better team. These teams met in a friendly about a year or so ago, maybe a little bit more than that now. It's all blurring together, but they met for a friendly. The U.S. won it 2-1 with what was basically a B or a C team, as Pochettino was still trying to kind of get a grasp for the breadth of the roster. And Australia had their A team. So it's clear that we are a better team. Now, as we've seen with Cape Verde tying Spain 0-0 and Congo tying Portugal 1-1, the better team doesn't always win the game. Stylistically, though, what Australia was able to have success with against Turkey and their win in that opening match, it's night and day from what the U.S. is going to throw at them. And I don't think Australia will be able to hit the counterattacks they hit against Turkey, because the U.S. will not allow them to breathe. We saw that in the Paraguay game. The counterpress, they're all over that back line, forcing so many turnovers. It felt like the U.S. was playing with 15 guys out there. If Pulisic can't go, Malik Tillman, who was awesome in that opening game, he steps up into Pulisic's role, and they bring on either a Timmy Weah to feed the spot on the wing. They bring in Sebastian Berhalter to take the spot in the midfield. They have plenty of options, plenty of depth in a way that they didn't used to have. So it should still be a win, I think, I don't think it'll be as resounding as the Paraguay game because just Australia is a tough team historically. Even Messi and Argentina in the round of 16 4 years ago had trouble with Australia, and it took until later on to finally break through. So I think you're looking more at like a 2-0 or a 2-1 for the U.S., not as resounding as the Paraguay game, but still a win is a win.
1: I know pre-tournament, Joe, you said it's a must for them to get out of group. Round of 16 is probably expected. Quarterfinal would be a terrific result in the tournament. After that first game against Paraguay, are you changing your thought process a little bit? It obviously all depends on the draw, and we have to wait to see what that looks like when they come out of the group stage. But after watching all these teams play a game and watching how the U.S. looked, is there a part of you now that kind of thinks maybe they could get to the semis with the right path, or are you still like a quarterfinal would be a great result for this team?
2: PJ, the heart after watching the first game and seeing the rest of the teams play is now like, oh, this is semifinals or bust. But the head is still saying it's the same thing that it was coming. And even though that first game was as exciting as it was, it's still a matter of the draw. If the U.S. ends up second in the group still, because there's a variety of ways that could still happen. If they end up second and they end up going to the quadrant of the bracket that Argentina's in and they lose to Argentina in the round of 16, it is what it is. Like that, you can't get mad at that. As long as you put up a fight and you don't get

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1: ESPN and WSL, MLS as well. Joe, you mentioned Argentina. We talked about U.S., certainly two of the most impressive performances in the opening games. England was up there. Norway scored a lot of goals against Iraq. What was the standout performance from you outside of the U.S.? What was kind of the game that you watched the team played where you were kind of like, wow, maybe this team is better than I thought, and maybe have you changing your opinion on them after just one game?
2: Yeah, this is going to sound odd because the team I'm going to tell you is maybe the favorite, but France, honestly. I think coming in, there's this big question if it's chalk, and I expect it to be chalk on this side of the bracket. It's going to be a Spain-France semifinal. And I think just based on podcasts I was listening to, consuming on TV, reading articles, there seemed to be this prevailing thought that a changing of the guard was going to happen. France made each of the last two finals. People are saying, three is too many. You're not going to make a third in a row. It's Spain's time with Lamine Yamal and the group that they've amassed. Spain goes out and lays an egg and ties 0-0 against Cape Verde, which is its own thing, and I'm not writing them off at all. Don't forget 2022, Argentina lost their opening match 2-1 against Saudi Arabia against all odds. So I'm not writing Spain off, but there was this prevailing thought that people started fading France, and my thought was, why? If you look at the roster, it's just, why? Do not do that. And then the first half was very underwhelming against Senegal, but the gear they kicked it into in that second half, if France plays the rest of the tournament like they played in the second half of the Senegal game, there is nobody that can touch them. Even Spain on their best day, Brazil on their best day, Argentina on their best day. If France plays like the second half against Senegal, they will walk through the tournament. And I hate to answer your question with picking a favorite, but in a World Cup that coming in, everybody thought was the most open it's ever been. And I still think it is, because as much as France look great in that second half, I don't think they can do that time and time and time again until they prove me wrong. For as open of a World Cup as people thought this was, for France to look like that in the second half, it might just turn it completely on its head and just be a walk for them to the final.
1: Joe, you and I are big college basketball fans, and as you know, a lot of times when we're handicapping March Madness, a lot of people are, we look at just that guy that can put a team on his back, right? It was Walter Clayton a couple years from Florida. A lot of people thought it was Acuff this year for Arkansas. Who would be the soccer equivalent to that? You said that you think France at their best is probably the best team. Is Mbappe that guy? Is it still Messi after the performance we saw? Is it Harry Kane? Is it Lamine Yamal? Like, who is that dude in this tournament? Because we've pretty much seen all the big names kind of show up in the first game. Who would be the guy that you think that you would trust the most to kind of put their team on his back and will him to multiple wins or maybe even a World Cup championship?
2: Yeah, it's Harry Kane. And I think obviously people will get caught up in Messi and the hat trick he had. Algeria is a weaker opponent. It's still an impressive performance. You can't take a thing away from it, especially at his age. But Harry Kane just feels like on a different level right now. The mentality he's in, he had it for Bayern as well. He put up a historic season in terms of goals and the assists. But there was also a moment that stuck out to me in that Croatia game. Harry Kane dropped all the way between the center backs and was defending. He is a dog. He does more than just the goals and the assists. He is all over the place, and he can put the team on his back. If they're winning 1-0 in a game and there's 15 minutes left, you're not going to see him up top trying to score a goal. You're going to see him back there defending the box with everybody. He just does whatever is necessary. And ironically, it's actually a role that Mauricio Pochettino, the U.S. head coach, designed for him when they were together at Tottenham. He had never played that way before, and he has just taken it to a different level now in terms of that defense first to lead to his own attack and embracing the fitness aspect of things. So if he ends up just driving through the tournament and carrying England, you can thank the United States Mauricio Pochettino for doing that.
1: Joe, are you kind of in the same line of thinking with everybody when it comes to Ronaldo and Portugal, that they're almost better off with him coming off the bench in these games? Do you think Roberto Martinez in Portugal makes a change at this point? What are your thoughts on Portugal moving forward? Because obviously the team is super talented, but at this point it does feel like Ronaldo's definitely hurting them to an extent, trying to play the full 90 and not just coming off the bench.
2: Honestly, and this might be a step too far, maybe not, I wouldn't even have him as a top guy off the bench. He was that bad. He was that much of an irrelevant stat.

0: you in the game. And in the whole Ronaldo Messi debate, you can put that aside. I take nothing away from everything he's done in his career. He is probably number two all time behind Messi. If you want to debate him and Pele and get into that deeper debate, fine, whatever. Messi's number one, then Ronaldo's right there. Take nothing away from what he's done in his prime. He's 40 years old. He's not what he was 5, 10 years ago. And we all saw it out there the other day. He actively hurt them. And it's not just his physical limitations. He's also rusty. He's had some just horrific lowlights of misses for his club team and even in that game where he's cutting in front of other players and missing the target. But the biggest thing that stood out to me, he's just such a shadow cast over the team. There were so many plays where a player picks the wrong pass because they feel like they have to kneel to him and look his way. So it has a domino effect to where everybody else plays down a level because they're revolving around him, and he becomes a black hole in that way. So if you need a goal desperately, bring him on. He could find something maybe, but he wouldn't even be the first guy off the bench for me. And quite frankly, like I think Portugal without him is a team that could win this tournament. With him, I don't think they get past the quarterfinal.
1: Man, that's crazy to say. I don't disagree with you. We'll be interested to see what Portugal does moving forward. U.S. is obviously in action tomorrow. Brazil is also going to be in action, Joe. Talking to you, I know you were high on Brazil coming into the tournament. They drew against Morocco, and now a lot of people are kind of off Brazil when, yeah, Morocco is a really quality team. They made it to the semifinals. Like, it's not really a shock that game ended in a draw. Was there something that you saw, though, in Brazil that maybe makes you change your mind, or do you more just draw that up to first game of the tournament and Morocco is a really good team and you think Brazil will be fine moving forward?
0: Yeah, I think they're fine. There was no part of that game that led me off my conviction as far as picking them as the winner, which I did. And I got them at plus 900. I was happy about that number. I think that was probably the toughest possible draw any team had for their first game of the tournament. If you look at the world rankings, Brazil 6th. And Morocco is 7. So not only is it a team that made the semifinal 4 years ago, it's a team that's gotten better since then. It's now number 7 in the world. And after about the 30-minute mark, Brazil was far better of the two sides. They looked the more likely of the two. If there was going to be another goal in that game, it was going to be a Brazil goal. And the goal they conceded early on, it was just one defensive breakdown, one mental lapse that as the tournament goes on, you clean up with, again, Argentina in 2022 being the perfect example of that. They lost that opening game to Saudi Arabia, a couple mental mistakes. They never fell victim to that again going forward. If there's a concern, it's more so, you know, Carlo Ancelotti maybe having some issues with certain players behind the scenes. I think the game the other day against Morocco was screaming for the young, talented teenager Endrick to come out and impact the game up top, and he didn't put him in, and he has played him sparingly. He's a bit of a divisive figure because of his attitude as such a young kid. He maybe thinks he's a little bit better than he is, but he is still fantastic. So without knowing the behind the scenes and how certain guys are viewed, maybe that's something that could trip them up, but from a playing standpoint, from what my eyes saw the other day, there's no concern. They played one of the other best teams that is also capable of making a semifinal, and they should walk over Scotland and Haiti these next two games by probably 3 or 4 goals each. So I wouldn't be concerned. I think people will flip the switch back to believing in Brazil if they come out and put in a couple goals.
1: Joe, we got a couple minutes left. I'll leave you with this. Hypothetically, if you could see any match in this tournament, you could have any two teams play each other, what would be the game that you would most want to see?
0: Oh, that's a great question. Doing my bracket and filling it out, there was a couple that I looked at and I was like, oh, I hope this happens. And just knowing the way the brackets lie, there's a few all-time rivalries that can happen. Argentina-Brazil can be a semifinal. Portugal and Spain can meet pretty early on if Portugal ends up not winning the group, or they can meet in a quarterfinal. So there's a lot of those like historic rivalries. If there's one, and it's a super long shot, there's a way the U.S. and Mexico can meet in a semifinal. If those two can meet in a semifinal in a home World Cup, that would be the most entertaining crowd and soccer match of all time. Now, as far as things on the bracket that are more realistic to happen, I'll keep Mexico in the equation. If it's chalk, if Mexico holds on these next 10 minutes and they win their group, assuming England wins their group after beating Croatia and they have Ghana and Panama left, round of 16, England, Mexico, Estadio Azteca, Mexico City. That place is going to be a madhouse, and it is going to be maybe stylistically with the way those two teams play, that could be a 4-3 goal fest at altitude in that environment with an all-time, historic team like England, an all-time historic team like Mexico, that's one that can and probably will happen. I would be surprised if that game doesn't happen. Being there as a fan would be awesome.
1: Be unbelievable. Joe, I saw there was a scenario where maybe the U.S. could play England on July 4th, which would be unbelievable.
0: It's not going to happen because the U.S. has to end up in third now, unfortunately, but that would be awesome.
1: Oh, my God. Yeah, it's so fun to think about all these hypotheticals that we'll get. Obviously, we won't know the knockout stage until we get the bracket, but going to enjoy all these group stage games. Joe, always great talking to you, pal. Give Joe a follow on X at MalphaJ98. As the great Woody and Tom Hanks from Toy Story would say, so long, partner. I'll talk to you next time.
0: Hey, there's plenty of tournament left. Have me back. I'm happy to be on.
1: Absolutely. Great stuff from Joe. Again, play-by-play, ESPN, NWSL, MLS. Great talking soccer. We wrap up the show next here. BetMGM tonight, Westwood One Sports.
2: The U.S. men's national team looks to go 2-0 in group play when they take on Australia. Can the Americans win two games in group play for the first time since the original World Cup nearly a century ago? We'll find out Friday. 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
3: 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I'm Phil Constantino. At the World Cup, final game of the day, it's halftime. Mexico 0 and South Korea 0. The U.S. men's national team returns to action on Friday afternoon versus Australia in Seattle. Manager Mauricio Pochettino spoke to the media earlier today and provided an update on Christian Pulisic's calf injury.
4: At the moment, we see it's not available for tomorrow. 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When this type of thing happens, always is painful, but I think Christian is strong and with great mentality and is doing a fantastic effort to try to be ready as soon as possible.
3: In the USA's first match, Pulisic had an assist before exiting at halftime. Final scores today, Canada defeat Qatar 6-0. Switzerland defeats Bosnia and Herzegovina 4-1. Czechia and South Africa, a 1-1 draw. I'm Phil Constantino, Westwood One Sports.
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13: Can feel South Korea scoring a goal right now. That'd be really nice if they did, to make it 1-1. We cash both teams to score. We cash the draw. We were so close. We were so close. That MGM tonight. PJ Glasser here with you. We're wrapping up the show. Thanks again to my guy Joe Malfa for joining, talking some World Cup. We got the U.S. in action tomorrow against Australia. They call themselves the Socceroos, which is just so elite. They weren't playing the U.S. I'm going to root for them in every game that they don't play the U.S. because their name is the Socceroos. That's just spectacular. They won their first game 2-0 against Turkey. Maybe we get some goals tomorrow. Both back lines a little shaky. Both teams show the ability to score. So that could be a fun game tomorrow. I just hope the U.S. plays well, man. You know, like if they come out tomorrow, they lose, or it's like a 0-0 draw. It'd just be so deflating what a performance.
14: We suck again.
13: I mean, seriously, perfect clip, Brandon, to play. It's just like it almost stinks that was like the first game that they played, because our expectations coming in, like we know we're not going to win it. We're not getting to the semis, but then they do that. I mean, they go out, they win 4-1. They look insane. They're scoring world-class goals against a Paraguay defense that's as legit. And then you're watching like all these other countries play. Portugal's tying the Democratic Republic of Congo. Spain can't even score against Cape Verde, whose goalie was fantastic in that game. But there have been a lot of surprising results in this tournament. And like Messi, unbelievable. Argentina looked good. France looked great, as we were talking about with Joe. England, to me, biggest takeaway in this first round. And what a difference making. I didn't realize how much of a difference a coach makes in soccer until I watched England play the other day against Croatia. Because under Gareth Southgate, their former manager, every England game was like, let's win 1-0. Let's win 2-1. Dude, you have like the top attackers in the Premier League. Joe just told you, if there's a guy that can carry you in this tournament, it's Harry Kane. And they're trying to win every game 1-0. They're trying to have Harry Kane play defense. Would you have Darius Akoff play defense, or would you try and let him go score?
15: Peach, I got a question for you.
13: So, go ahead.
15: You mentioned Spain beating Cape Verde. If Cape Verde was one of the answers on Geo Sports today, what's the percent chance you could locate it?
13: It's a fantastic question. I'm putting the over-under at probably 2,000 miles. And I would take the over. I have zero clue. And the amount of people that looked up where Cape Verde was during that match, after that match, I was not one of them. I don't know if you were.
15: No.
13: Monty, I don't know if you were. Brandon, zero chance. Monty, any chance you could get close to Cape Verde? Like in Geo Sports, like, do you think you could get within like 1,000 miles, you know, like get within 500? Like, do you feel like you have a pretty good grasp of where Cape Verde is?
16: I have no idea.
15: Is it near the Virgin Islands? Is it like, I'm looking this up right now, real time.
13: I was going to say, now we got to look it up.
15: Where is
13: Cape Verde? I'm sure there are people right now driving around listening that know exactly where it is.
15: Probably screaming at us.
13: West Africa.
15: Okay.
13: Yeah. Off the coast.
15: In the Central Atlantic Ocean. Officially known as Cabo Verde. Huh.
13: Man, good for them. Tie in Spain.
16: Man, we should probably do a show from there one day.
15: I agree.
16: Be a nice little trip.
15: Yeah.
13: I'm down.
15: Sure, Mitch should authorize it.
13: We can ask them where. We can ask them where we are. We're like, we don't know. They just, you know, put us on a plane, blindfolded. Tell us where we are. We'll pull up the sports geo game and say, tell us if they, in the future, when they say, who was the team that played Spain to a 0-0 draw in their first ever World Cup game? We want to know where to be able to point to on a map. So, good question, Brandon. And I'm glad we looked that up, because I would not have done that. Until maybe their next match, potentially, and I'm sitting on the couch, and then I pull it up. But we'll see. Do you think the U.S. win tomorrow? Yes or no?
15: Yeah. I mean, I'm an American, so yeah. I always think the U.S. is going to win till they don't.
13: There you go. I hope so, man. Again, just hoping they play well. The other game was so exciting. Hopefully tomorrow is as well. For Brandon Coves, Michael Montgomery, Brad Evans, I'm PJ Glasser. This has been BetMGM Tonight. Westwood One Sports. Have a great rest of your night.
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0: Sports Night. Here's Josh Graham.
1: Given that this show is based in the United States of America, let's start by tipping our caps to our neighbors to the north and south. Mexico just survived a 1-0 thriller against South Korea and Guadalajara, winning Group A, while Canada essentially locked up a spot in the knockout round as well. They get their first ever World Cup win, 4 points in their group, a 6-0 rout of Qatar. But rather than delve deeply into the world's game right off the rip, let's focus on America's Open and golf. Despite being the tournament's overwhelming favorite, this isn't going to be Scottie Scheffler's week. Not at Shinnecock Hills, not in the U.S. Open, and you shouldn't be all that surprised by this. The U.S. Open has been by far Scottie Scheffler's worst major tournament. By far. In his 28 prior championship starts, Scottie has finished outside the top 25 just 5 times. First off, that's insane. That's why he's the best player in the world. 28 championship starts, only 5 times you finish outside the top 25. The problem is, 4 of those 5 times were in the U.S. Open, including 2 missed cuts. Today wasn't a good start for Scottie, especially for his exceptional standard. After parring the difficult 7th, he doubled on 8. He needed a birdie on the par 3 17th just to save a 2-over 72 for the day. And here's the sobering reality as well. As tough as Shinnecock Hills is, today, might have been the easiest that the course is going to play all week long. Here was the Golf Channel's Rex Hoggard on Westwood One Sports, more specifically Jim Rome, earlier saying just this.
2: It's as easy as it's going to play, Jim. And I know that's tough to say when you hear a player like Rory McIlroy, who shot 1-under, said he would have taken that at the beginning of the day. And keep in mind, the last 2 times the USGA was here for the U.S. Open, the last time being 2018, it did not go well. As a matter of fact, you could argue that they lost the golf course, whatever that means. So this time around, today's forecast called for winds that gusted to 40 miles an hour. So they erred on the side of caution.
1: It was the slowest greens since the mid-90s. And Scottie Scheffler shot 2-over for today. While Scottie is on the doorstep of the career Grand Slam, undoubtedly the biggest story at Shinnecock Hills this week, perhaps a lesson could be taken from Rory McIlroy's recent pursuits of that achievement. Rory, last year at Augusta, became the 6th player in the history of golf to win the career Grand Slam. Rory, if you remember, won 3 of the first 4 majors by the time he was 25 years old. The problem was, he didn't get that elusive green jacket until he was 35 years old. A full decade plus later, during that stretch, by the way, didn't win any major championships. He won the 3rd of those 4 majors in 2014, no major championships from 2015 through 2024, had some collapses in there as well, most notably in the U.S. Open 2 years ago at Pinehurst number 2. So while Scottie can earn the career slam by the time his 30th birthday hits next Tuesday, that should not be the expectation, especially since he's gone 13 starts without a win, hasn't won this year. It's the 3rd longest drought of his career. The reality is that his game isn't in the best place right now. When Scottie was at his best last year and the year before that, he was automatic. He was like a robot. He's not going to be phased by pressure, and you just knew exactly where it was going to go. His iron play, his putter right now, it's far from what it had been when Scottie was the most dominant force in golf, probably since Tiger Woods in his prime. Not an exaggeration to say. So, Scottie Scheffler, this is not going to be his week. So, who actually does win this tournament? Well, following with the theme of this rant, you should expect one of the past U.S. Open champs to probably win the U.S. Open. Because when you look at the scoreboard, look at the leaderboard, pardon, just players that are ranked tied for ninth or better. Let's count them up. How many of these guys are former U.S. Open champions? Well, there's Wyndham Clark, who right now has the 6-under par, 4-shot lead over the rest of the fields. Oh, well, there's Matt Fitzpatrick. He won it in 2022. Oh, there's Dustin Johnson. It's been a minute since he's won, but he's a major champion. Gary Woodland is at 2-under as well. He won it in 2019. John Rahm, he's won a U.S. Open. Rory McIlroy, of course, has won a U.S. Open. Bryson DeChambeau was the one to beat Rory McIlroy 2 years ago. So to add that up, that's Rahm, Woodland, Johnson, Fitzpatrick, Wyndham Clark. That's what? DeChambeau, McIlroy? That's seven. Seven former U.S. Open champs who right now are tied for ninth or better in this tournament. Those are the players you should expect to win this tournament, because the USGA, given what they do and the type of tournaments they pick or the courses they pick, they generally have a type who wins these tourneys. And Scottie Scheffler has shown us, up until this point, as great as he is, the U.S. Open isn't exactly his type. This is a question we're asking. Generally speaking, perhaps it's something we could talk about throughout today's show. By the way, this is Westwood One Sports Night. My name is Josh Graham. Denton Day is the producer of this program. We've got Oliver Popular taking your calls at 310-840-4910. And perhaps you can answer this question for us. What is better for Major League Baseball? That the minor leagues are the primary developmental arm for the sport? Or if that is college baseball? What, hypothetically, is better for Major League Baseball? Because that's been the debate today, with a proposal made by MLB towards the PA that, kind of like enforcing a salary cap, isn't super popular, but has been proposed in terms of its amateur entry rules. 310-840-4910. It's a strange place to be when you look at proposals that billionaire owners are making in a labor dispute and you side with them over the players. That's a strange place to be. Don't know how to feel about that. But they like their proposal that included salary cap more than what the players put out. Seems the players are being more rigid than owners are. And honestly, in terms of the good for Major League Baseball, today's proposal on the amateur entry rules, it's a net positive for Major League Baseball and for the sport in general if it were to pass. It would be a significant win for college baseball. It would be an impactful blow to the minor leagues. Now, getting into, if you haven't been following, the details of it today. Just like we see in football and in basketball, this proposal would set into motion that college is the primary developmental arm for Major League Baseball. Just like we see with college football to the NFL, college basketball to the NBA. It would prohibit players from coming straight out of high school into the minor league ranks. Now, there are still some independent paths you could take, but being part of major league organizations, you won't be allowed to do that straight out of high school anymore. Rather than playing in college baseball for 3 years, which is the rule right now, or being 3 years removed from high school is the rule, it would be 2 years. So that's the compromise there. Hey, you got to go to college, but it's not, essentially you got to go to college, but it's not for 3 years, it's now for 2 years. But this is huge for college. See, for example, imagine, remember the hype that Bryce Harper had out of high school? It's on the cover of Sports Illustrated. And while we're going down the Washington path, the year before that, Steven Strasburg, or a couple years before he arrived at San Diego State, people started talking about him. Imagine if those guys were able to go into Major League Baseball right away. Or how about Bobby Witt Jr., or maybe a better example because he's straight out of high school. How about Jackson Holliday or his brother Ethan Holliday? Those guys being able to jump right into college baseball and become stars rather than disappearing playing for the Winston-Salem Dash. Using that example because that's where my home is. Season ticket holder used to be. Shout out to the Dash and to the Greensboro Grasshoppers. There's no question that this news would hurt minor league baseball. If this were to pass, we've already seen a ton of retraction of the minors in recent years. A big reason for that, fewer rounds in the draft year after year. It went from 50 rounds to 40 rounds in 2012. In 2021, it went from 40 to 20. This proposal would have the draft go from 20 rounds to 12. Fewer draft picks means fewer players to pay, which means you don't need to have as many teams, feasibly, in minor league baseball. There's no question that this is a cost-saving measure for MLB owners. Call a spade a spade. And you might be looking to find cost-saving measures ahead of an ugly labor fight that's coming up ahead this winter. But with fewer minor league teams, it does present a smaller runway to get star players from college that develop some name recognition, having success perhaps in Omaha and in the College World Series, getting them to the bigs. So again, the question we're asking, is this good for baseball at large? Is it good that you kneecap minor league baseball while strengthening the college games by having more of the stars right out of high school essentially have to participate in college baseball for a couple of years? With respect to the minor league teams, every one of the minor league games are glorified exhibitions. Love minor league baseball. Love going to games. Honestly, we do. But there are no stakes attached to a minor league baseball game. Not today, not ever. Which means there's no scenario there would be national appeal to watch minor league games or talk about a minor league result on a microphone such as this one. College baseball, meanwhile, does have a following. Because college fan bases are super passionate. So what else are they going to follow when basketball season ends? Oh, no, you follow your college baseball team. That's what you do. And especially when you get to the NCAA baseball tournament and regionals and the College World Series, there is great potential with college baseball for this sport to grow in popularity, and you can add to the popularity of it by having better prospects play in it. And it's great for Major League Baseball to have these massive stars develop before they ever step foot on a professional field, whether it's in the minors or Major League Baseball. That is a good thing. That is something the NFL has understood for a very long time, that healthy college football is good for the NFL. Why? Because you already know who Fernando Mendoza is. He's a household name before he ever steps foot in the Raiders organization. And that creates interest, that sells. And there's possibility for that in college baseball that, if anyone's being honest, you just don't get with the minor leagues. But again, we'll pose the question to you. What's better for Major League Baseball? Let's assume that this is something that you get to choose unilaterally, passes or not. That the minor leagues are primarily the developmental arm for the sport, or college baseball is. 310-840-4910 if you want in. The Canyon of Heroes is top of mind. The New York Knicks had an epic victory parade today. 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
0: The U.S. men's national team looks to go 2-0 in group play when they take on Australia. Can the Americans win two games in group play for the first time since the original World Cup nearly a century ago? We'll find out tomorrow. Westwood One Sports.
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1: Getting to some World Cup results today. Second group stage matches taking place. The Mexico match, insane. Mexico winning Group A, routing South Africa in the debut, their opener in Mexico City. Tonight in Guadalajara, goaltending, the obvious difference. The singular goal, it was a disastrous goaltending mistake by South Korea. And then maybe the best two saves we've seen this tournament by Mexico to seal it. Meanwhile, a historic day in Canada. First ever World Cup win. They do so in emphatic fashion, a 6-0 rout of Qatar. That matches the largest margin a World Cup host has ever won a World Cup match. The other examples were 1934 and 1950. Jonathan David was the central storyline. He booked a hat-trick. Because of the goal margin, plus 6 here, and the fact it booked a draw in their opening match, the Canadians, they should be solidly through to the knockout stages. So, good for Canada. Elsewhere in World Cup play, Switzerland belted Bosnia 4-1. The Czechs tied South Africa 1-1. And the U.S. provided an update on Christian Pulisic today, which we'll get to in a little bit less than 20 minutes when we transition conversation to American soccer. The United States in Seattle has Australia Friday afternoon, 3 p.m. Eastern time. Let's talk about the New York Knicks. Some thought that this was a sight we would never see. The canyon of heroes and on the floats, the New York basketball Knicks. And there are so many things, Denton, that we could get to from this. Tried to narrow it down. Three highlights from the Knicks victory parade today. Narrowing it down to three. And it's going to be hard to top this one. Tyler Kolek being confused for a fan, frisked by police, nearly thrown out of the parade. Tyler Kolek, the former Marquette guard, tweeting out after the fact, I swear I'm on the team. He was high-fiving fans, and the police thought that this was a fan that got past the barricades. Nope. It's actual New York Knicks basketball player, Tyler Kolek. So, with respect to Mitchell Robinson's souped-up truck making an appearance in the parade, this is the funniest thing featuring an actual Knicks player to happen in the parade. Also, as a runner-up, Jose Alvarado at the top of his lungs, maybe the most New York thing that happened at the parade today, was Jose Alvarado singing at the top of his lungs, 50 Cent's Many Men, as you do. Next highlight, Mike Brown, the head coach, vehemently refusing to stop singing Who Let the Dogs Out. When he walked off the float, fans started chanting it at him. So, of course, when he took the podium, he had to do this.
2: Let's go one time. Who let the dogs out? Who let the dogs out? I love you, New York!
1: It's unbelievable. Just one time. You mean for the 17th time? You just did it on Fallon a few days ago. One time, New York. One time. That song came out more than a century ago, or a quarter century ago. Century ago would be wild. What kind of bangers do you think we could pull from the Roaring Twenties? See if D-Day or Oliver has any of that in the computer. hey, let's fire up some hits from a, we're going to go do, what's the dance from the 20s? The tango? Is that Roaring 20s? Is that what we were doing? I don't know. Find some of the hits. It does feel like a 100-year-old song, in a sense. Oliver, can you tell me who sings Who Let the Dogs Out? Because I don't think you were alive when Who Let the Dogs Out was released in 2000.
3: I was not. I was born in 2002, and I have no clue who sings it.
1: D-Day.
4: It's the Baja Men, and apparently now Mike Brown.
1: Mike Brown. Get them collab, anybody? Remix! Mike Brown and the Baja Men. See, that's all. Mike Brown is 56 years old. The Baja Men put out Who Let the Dogs Out when he was 30. Honestly, the biggest opponent to this collab happening might be the King of New York, that being Jalen Brunson, who was not even 4 years old when that song dropped. Here was Jalen Brunson sharing his displeasure with all of this.
5: I don't know how many times I got to tell Mike to stop doing that shit. Sorry.
1: Yeah, that sounds about right. Oh, shoot. We have exclusive sound of Jalen Brunson reacting to Mike Brown the one time, or the second or third time, he forgot to use a timeout at the end of game situation versus Atlanta. Just play that one more time for me, please. Thank you.
5: I don't know how many times I got to tell Mike to stop doing that shit. Sorry.
1: Remember when we ripped Mike Brown during the playoffs? But then again, it was an NBC graphics issue when we thought he had a timeout that he didn't actually have, and then he could have used the use it or lose it timeout, but didn't. The NBA playoffs, they last a minute. So Mike Brown refusing to stop singing Who Let the Dogs Out, that's certainly a highlight. But D-Day could not limit this to just one singular activity. The third highlight from the Knicks parade. We have Mike Brown. We have Tyler Kolek. The real stars of the victory parade were the New York basketball fans themselves. Knicks fans doing wildly reckless things. And this list here just have narrowed down to three. But please, D-Day, please, Oliver, please, you in the audience, 310-840-4910. If you were at this parade, I'd love to hear from you. If you were at the Knicks parade, would love to hear from you. But these are the three things on my algorithm, on my social media, that I saw as the craziest things that Knicks fans did. The twerking lady on a light post that then got into a fight with another lady. Did you see this video, D-Day? The reason I ask, I'm hesitant to bring it up because isn't it one of those that you see and you immediately wonder if it's a bit, if it's real?
4: Oh, no. I knew that was real. I've seen mad people twerking before, and there you can't act. That's not a, there's no bit there.
1: No bit. That's just New Yorkers being New Yorkers and twerkers getting agitated. Or, you know, someone getting agitated with said twerker. So that was the first thing, probably. Shout out to whoever placed a massive Chick-fil-A delivery order in the middle of the parade. You see the poor Chick-fil-A delivery people, and it's not, D-Day, them holding a Chick-fil-A bag. It's not like a singular bag. They've got the black insulated bag. The black insulated box, so to speak. Meaning a lot of chicken was ordered here. And they're just walking with this massive insulated cooler amidst the throngs of fans asking out loud, Who placed this Chick-fil-A order? Because, don't know, honestly, because we were on so late last night, what time the parade started. When I woke up, I started seeing some of these clips. I can imagine, in order to get an ample, pristine spot in line at the victory parade, you got to be out there pretty early. So if you're trying to order some breakfast, or if you're trying, you might get out there before the Chick-fil-A is open. You know, and all right, we'll get the spot. And then at this time, we're going to place a massive order. We're all going to chip in on Venmo. That's what we're going to do. So shout out to whoever placed a massive Chick-fil-A delivery order amidst the Knicks victory parade. But this one might take the cake, honestly. All of these are really good. Knick fans doing reckless, wild things at the

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1: My favorite element of the parade and just this whole like championship celebratory run is that like the greatest dude is Carl Anthony Towns. Like, yeah. He's just having the most fun all the time and is just the happiest human being in the world. He's been the butt of the joke. I've made him the butt of the joke for a long time. But, meow. Like, man, Big Purr is living it up.
2: I thought you were going to say Alicia Keys was the highlight of the parade. Bold decision to go Alicia Keys, because the elephant in the room is Jay-Z not a Knicks fan. I mean... Oh, the Nets. Well,
1: you famously Brooklyn.
2: Yeah, yeah.
1: They do have a team position, as much as they forget it sometimes.
2: In that position, you gotta... I think Billy Joel is the first call. Do you think Alicia Keys was the first call? Or did they call Billy Joel first? They had the piano already there. They're like, all right, let's ask Billy first and then Alicia.
1: Well, why would they ask Billy Joel over Alicia Keys?
2: I think there's a pecking order here. And I think going famous New York recently, State of Mind.
1: I mean, Empire State of Mind. They literally play it nonstop at Times Square. Like, literally,
2: that might
1: I stayed
2: be true.
1: There, and it was nonstop.
2: But let's not forget, Empire State of Mind is a play off the song New York State of Mind. Just saying, if we're comparing the songs, well, that one... And also, you don't have Jay-Z. I would agree with you if it was Jay-Z who is there with Alicia Keys, but these are considerations you have to have. So your opinion is that they Alicia was the call,
1: yeah,
2: and that Billy Joel was not.
1: Adopted that as the song.
2: Understood. Did appreciate that they used Empire State of Mind on the Nike ad. The Nike ad right after they won the championship. 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Is Christian Pulisic going to go for the U.S. tomorrow? We'll read into the manager's comments, and if you haven't heard him, we'll play him for you, and we'll discuss how his potential absence might impact the way the Americans play against the Australians next on Westwood One Sports Night.
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9: This will be fun. The United States faces Australia tomorrow at 3 p.m. Eastern Time in Seattle. On Westwood One Sports Night tomorrow night, JP Della Camera is going to join the show. Long time U.S. soccer announcer helping us break down what we see. And now, here's the takeaway. This is the storyline going into the United States' second match at the World Cup. The men's national team has a chance to send a message that it truly is a new day for U.S. soccer. That it's truly a new day for this federation. Because as we sit right now, it's fair to have your reservations. You still can have a healthy amount of skepticism. You can dismiss last week's demolition of Paraguay by simply saying, well, It's just Paraguay. The U.S. is a host country. They generally give you a softball right out of the gate. You should whack Paraguay. You can also say, Josh, it's a singular result. We have a much larger sample size of mediocrity watching U.S. soccer that we're going to be guarded here. And it's a lot more convenient to lean on that larger sample than believing based on this one, albeit outstanding, one singular performance. Also, the United States' best player, Christian Pulisic, his status is very much up in the air. After Pulisic practiced by himself on the side today, here was the update that manager Mauricio Pochettino gave.
10: We'll see. I think at the moment we see if it's not available for tomorrow, will be available for the next game. But I think he's doing a massive effort trying to be ready. When this type of thing happens, always is painful, but I think Christian is strong and with great mentality and is doing a fantastic effort to try to be ready as soon as possible.
9: So those are the reasons to be skeptical and to have reservations. However, if the Americans beat Australia, dream all you want. Dream you can win the whole damn thing. We won't stop you. We won't hold you back. If you beat Australia tomorrow, dream as much as you like. And if you do it without Christian Pulisic, holy cow. Do you know the last time the United States won two group stage matches? The answer is never. It's never happened. The United States has never won two group stage matches. If they beat Australia, obviously it'll be two wins, but they would also clinch their group as well because Australia, last week, upset Turkey. If you start 2-0 and you win your group and you're playing in your home country, why wouldn't you believe? After all, what other takeaway should we have from the first 5.5 months of this calendar year other than anything is possible? Indiana won a football title. The Big Ten, which hasn't had a men's or women's basketball championship since the calendar year 2000, won on the women's side on a Sunday, and then on the men's side the very next day with UCLA and Michigan cutting down nets. Sam Darnold won a Super Bowl in a rout. The New York Knicks won the NBA Finals. You telling me it's impossible for the United States to win a World Cup when all of those things have happened this year? If the United States beats Australia, dream as much as you like. Dream as big as you want to dream. Now, just as much of a story as the United States, the sheer result is, do you win, do you lose, do you draw? Style of play is going to be just as important here. Unlike past American teams, what was noteworthy from the Pochettino squad in against Paraguay, the United States didn't sit back. They were aggressive in the opposing end. Not a counterpunching team, taking the fight to the opposition. In the past, as a means to mask talent disparity, they would sit back. And they would rely on counterpunching. It was a conservative approach, not what we saw a week ago. If Christian Pulisic doesn't play, if you're facing better competition than Paraguay, does Mauricio Pochettino still choose to play that style? Will they continue to do that? as the competition gets better, that's going to be a central storyline with all of this as well. Make sure, if you haven't already, you're subscribed to the podcast, searching Westwood One Sports Night, Apple Podcasts, Spotify. Those are the two primary ways you can find us. The YouTube channel is another way. It's how you can watch the show in addition to listening to it. We're on X, streaming the show video-wise at Josh Graham Show. However, and wherever you listen or watch, we greatly appreciate that. Got to get this in before it's too late, D-Day. Happy anniversary to my wife and I here. It is my four-year wedding anniversary, and here is something I love about my wife more than almost anything else. Do you know how many social media posts I have posted about this on X or Facebook or Instagram or Threads or whatever? And the same thing for my wife. The combined total, zero. And it's completely cool. And it's okay. She isn't really on social media. She doesn't see the mean comments or the good comments, for that matter. And it is a favorite feature. There's no pressure on her birthday or on an anniversary to have to, oh no, if I don't send this post out telling people how happy we are, well, I'm going to hear about it later tonight. I don't know. D-Day, is this something I should be happy about? Because I am, admittedly.
11: I mean, yeah, if it makes you happy and makes her happy, then yeah, you should be happy about it.
9: Yeah, just not caring about the social media piece of it. We both met our wives off dating app. Dating apps works out well. And I got married 4 years ago. How long have you been married again, Denton? You've been married for a long time?
11: A little over a year.
9: Short time. Oh, well, congratulations on your recent 1 year anniversary. That's very exciting stuff. At this point, the anniversary celebration is, let's go to Chick-fil-A. Let's go to Chick-fil-A, which is a weekly staple already. Go there with our son, so that way we can get like a kid's order and eat secretly half of it for ourselves, because he's only going to have a few bites of it. That is right now the secret trick that we have as of right now. But anyway, I am a handwritten note person, and also somebody that will use a platform such as this one to brag about my wife and to celebrate anniversaries. Don't know, just the social media post. Maybe this is just the insecurity in me coming out a little bit. I always feel that the more you post about how happy you are and how happy things are, maybe it's not as good as it seems. Maybe it's not. I don't know. Just speculating, just spitballing here. Getting to Major League Baseball, since we have the time here. This is not as fun. This isn't nearly as fun as an anniversary. Injuries were the story in Major League Baseball today. Mike Trout put on the injured list with a hamstring injury. And here's a list of three guys that left games with left games today with apparent injuries. Noteworthy players. Jazz Chisholm took a foul ball to the groin in New York. Royal star Bobby Witt Jr. left a game on a sliding play. Orioles catcher Adley Rutschman was hit in the head running the first on a fielder's choice, removed from the game. So there's some concern there. And we had a couple of surgeries as well. Phillies outfielder Adolis Garcia, he's out for the rest of the year because of a lat injury. And let's buckle up for this one, boys and girls. Brewers pitcher Quinn Priester probably butchered that. Apologies to Quinn. He's going to undergo thoracic outlet decompression surgery. Don't know what that is, but it doesn't sound good. So, in Major League Baseball today, sadly, it's, air quote, one of those days, as the biggest stories that we have are, unfortunately, players going down. And players potentially being traded. We're still a month and change away from the deadline, and yet we have Byron Buxton and Tarik Skubal being talked about as potential trade options. You know it's not a great day for the sport when the central headlines are guys are hurt, guys might be traded in a month, and there's an update on the labor dispute involving amateur entry rules. Needed somebody to have a great day in baseball today, and there wasn't a heck of a lot of that. We might have pulled off a miracle in National Sports Talk Radio here. We just spent an hour, and don't think, other than right now, that we have mentioned the NFL. How's that possible? Pulled it off. Joe Burrow, though, compared the 2026 Cincinnati Bengals to the 2019 LSU Tigers this week. And believe it or not, he has a case. That's next.
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0: Yes. Open. Hopefully, the host's performances today at the World Cup foreshadow what might happen for the Americans Friday night against Australia in Seattle. Canada, 6-0 winners against Qatar. And our friends to the south, Mexico, 1-0 winners against South Korea. Plenty of time to get to the golf and to the soccer. Let's focus on the NFL right now, though. Joe Burrow made headlines out at Cincinnati Bengals offseason workouts when he decided to compare this year's Tigers, Bengals rather, to another group of Tigers, of Wildcats, the team that he led to a national championship at LSU in 2019.
1: You know, you go back and watch what I said before 2019 season at LSU. You know, I feel very similarly about this team. You know, I'm so excited to get started and get moving. And I wish we would ramp this right into training camp so we can continue to improve. Because I feel like, you know, there's so much greatness that we're going to be able to achieve this year. I'm just excited to get going.
0: This might surprise you, but what Joe Burrow is saying tracks. It makes sense why Joe Burrow would compare these Bengals to his LSU title team. Joe Burrow's right to say, go back and listen to what I said in 2019. Maybe a better way to say it would be, look at what the expectations were going into the year. For him, for LSU, the Tigers, they weren't projected to make the national title that year. In fact, they weren't even picked to win the SEC. In fact, they received 5 of a possible 260 preseason votes to win their SEC division that year. You know, back when we had divisions in college football. Joe Burrow, according to Mel Kiper's preseason NFL quarterback ratings, NFL draft rankings, he was slotted as a 6th-round draft pick that year. So nobody forecasted that LSU team would be what they were. Meanwhile, you look at the Cincinnati Bengals of 2026, they're not favorites to win the AFC West. They have the 8th best odds to win the AFC. Pardon, the AFC North, not the AFC West. They have the 8th best odds to win the AFC altogether. Since only 7 teams make the postseason each year, the odds makers are essentially saying that Cincinnati is probably going to miss the playoffs. So again, not favored in the AFC North, and the 8th best odds to win the AFC. The odds makers, courtesy of our friends at DraftKings, pretty much saying, yeah, you're not a playoff team. So expectations are low. So why might Joe Burrow feel confident in this year's team? Well, here's the case for them. They have a top 4 quarterback in the sport. We know what that top tier is. It's Patrick Mahomes. It's Joe Burrow. It's Josh Allen. It's Lamar Jackson. Place them in whatever order you like. Those are the top 4 quarterbacks in the NFL. Unlike Lamar and Josh Allen, Joe Burrow's been to a Super Bowl. Joe Burrow had a lead in the Super Bowl in the final 3 minutes of a Super Bowl. Joe also has better weapons than any of the 3 other elite quarterbacks have. The Bengals, they were the only AFC North team that didn't make a coaching change this offseason. They chose stability in Zach Taylor, while the Ravens and Browns made coaching changes, while Mike Tomlin stepped down in Pittsburgh. Sure, they lost Trey Hendrickson to Baltimore, but is there an AFC North acquisition that was bigger, both literally and figuratively, than the Bengals adding Dexter Lawrence? And to further help that D-line, Boye Mafe? Those are massive, massive additions for a team taking a swing, going for it right now. But much like every other team in the AFC, the Bengals, they have a key flaw that you can point to. But you could say that about any other team in the AFC. There's no AFC team, it feels like, that you could point to and not find a significant flaw in. For the Ravens and Bills, first-year head coaches and MVP quarterbacks that haven't broken through in the playoffs. In L.A., Justin Herbert hasn't won a playoff game. In Kansas City, it's injuries, it's age. You won 6 games last year. In New England, it's a difficult schedule after last year's schedule was so cakey, cakewalky. Lost pieces, a horny coach. Not sure that one has the biggest effect, but still worth noting. The Bengals' flaw is Joe Burrow's health. The O-line is decent, but it's never been great. It still isn't great. He's missed 16 games over the last 3 seasons. So it does feel like simple math here for Cincinnati. If Joe Burrow is healthy throughout the entire season, they can win the division. They could potentially go to the Super Bowl. If Joe Burrow isn't healthy, they aren't a playoff team. And that's probably the case. You could make for that LSU team in 2019, too, when he won the Heisman Trophy. 310-840-4910 if you want in on the program. Let's go to Carter from the Bronx. 310-840-4910. First caller of the hour here. First caller of the night, Carter from the Bronx. Let's make it a good one.
2: Mr. Joshy boy, how we doing, buddy?
0: Doing well. Hey. It was my wife and I's 4-year wedding anniversary last night, I guess. It's on the East Coast. It's flipped now.
2: June 18th, 2022.
0: That's right. 4 years ago.
2: Well, hey, it just so happened.
0: I'm doing well.
2: Josh, I knew we always had this cosmic connection, you know, whether we were Eskimo brothers or what it was. I didn't know what, man. But it so turns out, man, we share a special day in common. June 18th, Carter from the Bronx turns 30 years young. It's my birthday.
0: Wow. It's the big 3-0?
2: We share a special thing in common. Yes.
0: Hold one sec, Carter from the Bronx. If you're from the Bronx, does that mean you're a Knicks fan? Did you go to the parade today?
2: No, frick the Knicks. I don't care about that.
0: Cleaning that up a little bit. That's an I-C-K that I heard there. That's great enunciation. I appreciate the enunciation.
2: Yeah, man, I'm everything Baltimore, you know. My family's from Baltimore, grew up in Bronx, but you know, I'm all Baltimore everything. That's why I come after you for your Lamar stand-up. But just want to say happy anniversary. We got something in common, Josh.
0: We might still be Eskimo bros.
2: Who knows?
0: Oh, gosh. Here we go.
2: I've gotten all around. Right. I'm sure you're a ladies' man, too. But hey, happy anniversary, Josh. Love your world. And happy birthday, Carter.
0: Carter from the Bronx, the big 3-0. You know, our birthday gift to you is that we don't drop the call on the first Eskimo Brothers reference or the second one. We're just going to let that ride. 310-840-4910. Should we go to Ryan in Ontario in the World Cup? See, if the United States were to win tonight, we'd be taking all the American soccer calls. People would be very excited. So why, since we're on in Canada, would we take exception to their excitement as well? First World Cup win. So Ryan in Ontario, you know what? Let's do it. Ryan, how excited are you for your country? 6-0 winners or 6-0 winners. Almost said 6-0. Not going to do it. Against Qatar.
3: Hey, Josh, Graham. Thanks for taking my call, buddy. I'm so fired up. The country is just buzzing. Let's go, eh?
0: Do you guys have watch parties in Canada? Because this was in Vancouver.
3: Oh, yeah, right? Like the bars open until 4 o'clock in the morning now. It's amazing.
0: Love that.
3: Yeah.
0: Well, go to Canada.
3: U.S. is playing Australia, you said, tomorrow?
0: That's right. 3 o'clock Eastern time.
3: So, and that's their second game, is that correct?
0: That is correct. They win this game, they win the group.
3: And then, so we, like, the goal differentials, and so now the third game is going to be Canada-Switzerland, right? I'm pretty sure.
0: I believe that's right. So, and you shouldn't worry so much about goal differential, considering you just won 6-0 today. Ryan, it's good to hear from you. Good luck to your Canadians and all. Good to hear from you. 310-840-4910. Do you think anybody's going to object to the idea that if Joe Burrow's healthy, that the Cincinnati Bengals could have a magical season? Let's check in on Josh, who's in Miami. Josh, you with me?
4: What is going on, Josh? How are we doing today?
0: I'm well. Hope you are. What do you think about what Joe Burrow said?
4: I mean, I'm all for it. Let's fire it up. Let's see if they can get back to a Super Bowl. But to play devil's advocate, last year they did pick up a backup quarterback, one Joe Flacco, that can still throw the rock around the yard. So I don't really believe they're that much out of it unless Burrow sits out for like half of the season or something dingy like that. I think they got a good chance.
0: Yeah, let's not forget about Joe Flacco. Every bit still in the mix. Thanks for that reminder, Josh.
4: Hold on. I have one thing I want to shout out. Let me get one shout out. As a Miami Heat fan, I don't want Giannis anywhere in Miami. I don't want them to mortgage the future. I want them to stay the course. Please, talk to Pat Riley. Talk to everybody. Get it out there for everybody. Giannis keeps getting injured. I don't want to give up 5 draft picks and half of the team for an injured guy. I'm out.
0: All right. He's out. He's letting people know his stance on Giannis to the Heat. We have Bob Ryan joining the show later. I think Bill Simmons has the title of Boston sports guy, but in terms of maybe the best Boston sports writer, at least in basketball we've seen, Bob Ryan's it. He's going to be joining us. We'll get his thoughts on the Celtics rumors regarding Giannis. We heard from Miami and Josh's take on it. Those seem to be the teams that are most interested in Giannis right now. While we're talking hoops, the Knicks had their parade. We heard from Carter from the Bronx. How about Mr. Positive? Mr. Positive, what was the highlight of the Knicks parade today, you think?
5: Oh, Josh, congratulations on your 4-year anniversary. I'm very happy for you. It's very good. I love it. Makes my, I've got a grin on my face. The best thing about the Knicks is the way Jalen Brunson hung out with Mariska Hargitay from Law & Order SVU. It was fantastic. All the great stuff. It was a great parade. 2 million people. It really is something that the Detroit teams in Michigan should look forward to. And but, hey, love you, Josh. Can't wait for Free For All Friday. And, hey, have a great night, and thanks for taking my call.
0: Hold one sec. You didn't say the magic words.
5: I'll save it for tomorrow, my friend. I'm a little subdued. Love you, though.
0: Got it.
5: Thank you, buddy.
0: Thank you, D-Day. Thank you. Or thank you, Mr. Positive. I'm looking at D-Day, who looks just as disappointed as I am that we don't get a boom shakalaka for Mr. Positive. Just a bit subdued. All right. Good to know. Did love that we had the SVU appearance. That made me very happy to see Mariska out there, because there were some especially heinous crimes out on the New York streets during the victory parade. 310-840-4910 if you want in. Almost feels like Free For All Friday with the different directions that some of these calls are going in. Coming up, how one sport has us imagining perhaps a neutral site NBA Finals. Keep it here on Westwood One Sports Night. 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

0: is Westwood One Sports Night. Here's Josh Graham.
1: Everybody's so nice tonight. Is this weird? Or am I just being guarded here, expecting that there's always going to be some venom on the phone lines and via the text, wishing me a happy anniversary? That's great. And the Carolina Hurricanes, my Carolina Hurricanes, won the Stanley Cup. So we get to hear from, prior to Free For All Friday, V in Chicago. V, fellow Kane fan V, how did you celebrate Sunday night?
2: Dude, Sunday night, it will be a night that I will not forget for a long time. Now, I don't want to get too sappy. I don't want to get too sad. I mean, crying on the radio is embarrassing. But, like, I was not around for the 06 Cup run. Like, The only sniff of a championship I've had in my years as a sports fan has probably been, like, the Florida championship a year ago. And even though I'm kind of still bandwagoning them, I don't know why. But anyways, But to see them, like, win, like, for a couple of years, I've seen them fail to get over the hump, fail to, like, win those Eastern Conference final championships. And to see them win, it honestly broke me. That, like, first I started cheering, then I kneeled to the ground, and then I started crying. You know, happy tears. You know what I mean?
1: Yeah, I do know what you mean. I do know what you mean.
2: And dude, it was incredible. Conn Smythe winner, Jordan Staal, dude, Buffy was lights out. Oh my God. It was the perfect cherry on top to an amazing season.
1: It was great.
2: Season.
1: And I'll share this text with you. Appreciate the call, V. I was with a couple of people, and one of the people I'm with, just a great friend of mine, goes to my church, who is there to be supportive. Not a hockey fan at all. Not a Canes fan. But liked the pageantry of it, very excited, wanted to see if the Canes would win. Good friend of mine. And he had never sat and watched the Stanley Cup final presentation, like the trophy presentation. And I texted Sean McDonough after the full presentation that ESPN did. And I just said, man, that post-game presentation with the Cup, the way you guys did it, you did it with justice. It was just fabulous. To the point where a friend of mine, not a hockey fan, was completely moved by it and said he's going to watch the sport now just based on this. What was moving about it is, I don't think in other sports we have the allure for the trophy itself. But you have it with hockey. The allure, the dream you have as a kid playing hockey is to hold up the Stanley Cup. But you really don't know how heavy it is until you hold it up. And even if you're, like, in the room with it, it's no-go. Any youth hockey player knows you don't touch the cup unless you win it. So seeing the faces of those players in the camera right there when they're handed the cup, when they see it approaching them, there really is nothing quite like it in sports. And then the way ESPN, and that's why I texted Sean, the way they handled the players that they interviewed, the questions they asked, from Rod Brind'Amour to Brandon Bussey to Jordan Staal, it's just masterful work, and it's very moving. And I don't think any other post-championship presentation is quite like hockey has. Is Anthony in Illinois also wanting to talk about the Canes? What are the odds we have multiple callers in Chicago or Illinois wanting to talk about the Canes? Anthony, go right ahead.
3: Well, unfortunately, Josh, I'm not a Hurricanes fan. I came only to congratulate you about your Stanley Cup championship. You had a phenomenal run, sure, man. Nice. Congratulations. And the second thing I wanted to talk about was the Wolves, because every time I try to call in about the Wolves, V in Chicago beats me to it. And every night I'm like, no, I'm going to sound like a copycat. Yeah. So tonight I came to call in about the overtime win versus the Toronto Marlies. What a comeback. And we're still alive in the Calder Cup Finals, baby. And I'm a Chicago Blackhawks fan, so I can relate to your pain about not being able to win a cup for a while.
1: Yeah, it has been a little bit for Chicago. And good luck to the Hurricanes AHL affiliates, the Chicago Wolves. It's good to hear from you from Chicago. Appreciate the congratulations there. This is the part where I glaze or tickle Oliver Popular here, because Oliver loves college baseball more than any other sport in the world. Loves baseball in general, but college baseball really gets him going. And North Carolina is in the championship series against Oklahoma. It's set for Saturday. And Here's a note to leaders in college sports. Use Omaha as a guide for your other championships. Omaha and the College World Series are a perfect marriage. The city completely embraces the event, regardless of which schools are playing in it. The event has become a central part of the city's identity and culture. Sports is a big part of culture, and when you talk about the culture of Omaha, you talk about the College World Series. Every team, its fans, absolutely love the experience of going to the College World Series. Not just the park, but the Jell-O shots at Rocco's, the steaks at the Drover. The history of the event in Omaha, it's staggering. Every College World Series since 1950 has been held in Omaha. They're contracted to host the event through 2035, and they better extend beyond that. If you're college basketball, if you're college football, take notes of this. Follow suit. The Rose Bowl should be for what college football is, what Omaha is for college baseball. The Rose Bowl should host the national championship every year. The way teams at the beginning of the college baseball season say, oh, we got to get to Omaha. We're going to go to Omaha. You should be saying that about Pasadena. Because if we're being honest about it, and you love college football, the two parties just need to figure it out, because college football feels like it's at its best and at its biggest in that venue, at the Rose Bowl. Figure it out. And with college basketball, as we experienced earlier this year in April, Indianapolis should host the Final Four every year. If you ask college basketball media, basketball fans go to the Final Four regularly. Hey, what are the best sites? Every single person's going to bring up Indianapolis. They literally built the Colts football stadium with the Final Four in mind, with basketball in mind. Everything's so convenient in Indianapolis. Everything's so walkable. They've got it all down to a science. The NCAA headquarters is right there, and that's the NCAA signature event. So the same way that Omaha is talked about as the place you want to get to in college baseball, make Pasadena that for the Rose, for college football, and make Indianapolis that for college basketball every year. But here's the question to you. Are there other sports that could benefit from playing championships on a neutral site? Understandably, you have series in basketball and in hockey. But think of all the fans that were priced out of the finals. $8,000, the cheapest ticket at MSG. The Stanley Cup Finals saw that the cheapest ticket to get to a game in Raleigh was $1,100 for games 5 and 7. What if the NBA Finals, in a hypothetical sense, they played inside a football stadium like college basketball? What if the NBA decided, hey, we start our season with Summer League in Vegas? We're going to end our season at the Raiders Stadium in Vegas each year, where they had the NBA Cup this year. Tickets would be a lot more accessible, wouldn't they? No Knicks fan could say that they're priced out of the finals. You can look at the prices and say, hey, we'll make it to game one, or we'll make it to fill in the blank. Teams might like it because you don't have to worry about travel. TV might like that too. Don't have to count for travel days. Owners might like it because, are you kidding me? Look at the gate that you might get playing in a football stadium. Now, don't even know if this is something I believe in. Just asking the question, sincerely, with Omaha in mind, with places that you look forward to every year, the Rose Bowl and the Final Four, if a neutral site could work for sports that right now do not have it for their championship events. 310-840-4910 if you want in. D-Day, on a related note, have you seen some of these viral videos of international World Cup fans? It almost seems that the World Cup fans, the way they're acting in these cities, it's more interesting than even some of these matches, isn't it?
4: I've seen some of the people on Twitter experiencing America for the first time.
1: Yeah. I think You know the Spider-Man meme? To say that things are kind of the same, it's two Spider-Men pointing at each other. I think college football fans and international World Cup fans are essentially the same person. I think that's what I found. Perhaps they like the same things. Because the viral videos I've seen from the international fans traveling to America, and as you put it, experiencing America for the first time, what are the videos that are going viral? I went to Waffle House for the first time! Crikey! Or, gonna try Chick-fil-A. Goodness me! The Lord's chicken! I can't do any other accent. They're all gonna sound Australian or English. Some combination of the two. Don't have anything else in my bag. That's all I got. Buc-ee's! There's like 120 gas pumps here! Somebody yelling about brisket! Delicious!

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1: Refers to beaver nuggets, a cult favorite snack sold at Buc-ee's, a massive Southern travel center chain.
2: I don't know what the Euros think about AI, but if they use AI to to look up the Bucknuts or ChatGPT, whatever, to look up Bucknuts, and the first thing it says is they're beaver nuggets. They'd be like, oh, okay, so they're not lug nuts. They're probably beaver droppings.
1: God bless America. Let's go to Super Rossi Day, who once in on the World Cup. Super Rossi Day, what do you have to add to our World Cup conversation?
3: I appreciate you, brother. Let me say that I've been told I might be one of the greatest of all time. It's showtime! For sure, for sure. That's what they tell me. Some people around. Now, let's go to World Cup. Now, first, let me go to Cincinnati Bengals. Listen, the only thing that this guy, we all can agree on for him coming up the next season, this quarterback, is that he's Macaulay Culkin's long-lost brother, brother.
1: Yeah.
3: And he's going home alone without that trophy this season because he better get in line because my homeboy Lamar got to get that bad boy first. And then Mahomes might do another revenge tour and get – so I think he's still about 3 or 4 years off before he can even get one. Now, let me say hashtag Kaepernick tryouts matter. Hashtag Kaepernick tryouts matter.
1: Okay. And bye-bye, Super Rossi Day. There he goes. There he goes. Note to the listener. If I ask you, hey, what do you have to add to the World Cup conversation? Or if you tell Oliver or Denton that you want to talk about a certain topic and I ask you about it, and you don't respond to that topic, we're just going to turn off your microphone. Just a word of advice. That's just proper decorum here. What goes around? What makes the show go around? Proper decorum, because if we don't allow that, we do have Free For All Friday, where you could steer the conversation wherever you like. But that's 1 hour a week that you get it. Not anytime you want. So just a note for anybody out there before you start espousing 10-year-old Kaepernick takes. Up next, why this won't be Scottie Scheffler's week at the U.S. Open. And frankly, you shouldn't be all that surprised by this. This is Westwood One Sports Night.
4: The U.S. men's national team looks to go 2-0 in group play when they take on Australia. Can the Americans win two games in group play for the first time since the original World Cup nearly a century ago? We'll find out Friday. Westwood One Sports.
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1: Let's get to the U.S. Open. Despite being the overwhelming favorite this week, it's not going to be Scottie Scheffler's week. Not at Shinnecock Hills, and you, frankly, shouldn't be all this surprised by this. The U.S. Open has been, by far, Scottie's worst major tournament. By far. In his 28 prior championship starts, Scottie has finished outside the top 25 just five times. First off, that's crazy. That's why he is the number one player in the world right now. 28 championship starts outside the top 25 just five times in your career. Crazy. But four of those five outside the top 25 were in the U.S. Open, and that includes two missed cuts. Today was not a good start for Scottie, especially for the exceptional standard that he's held up to. After he parred the difficult seventh hole, he doubled on eight, needed birdie on the par 3 17th just to salvage a 2-over 72 for today. And the sobering reality of this is this. As difficult as Shinnecock Hills is, today might have been the easiest the course is going to play all week. Here was the Golf Channel's Rex Hoggard on Westwood One Sports, specifically with Jim Rome, earlier today, saying just this.
2: It's as easy as it's going to play, Jim. And I know that's tough to say when you hear a player like Rory McIlroy, who shot one under, said he would have taken that at the beginning of the day. And keep in mind, the last two times the USGA was here for the U.S. Open, the last time being 2018, it did not go well. As a matter of fact, you could argue that they lost the golf course, whatever that means. So this time around, today's forecast called for winds that gusted to 40 miles an hour. So they erred on the side of caution.
1: Easiest it's going to play. And Scottie Scheffler shot two over. While Scottie is on the doorstep of the career Grand Slam, perhaps a lesson can be learned from Rory McIlroy's recent pursuits of that achievement. So Rory won the career slam, becoming the sixth golfer ever to win all four major championships in their career. But going into how Rory did it, he won three of the first four majors by the time he turned 25 years old. He didn't get that elusive green jacket, though, until he was 35, a full decade plus later. In fact, between the years 2015 and 2024, Rory didn't win any major championships, not just the Masters. He didn't win any of them. Close calls left and right. Choke jobs, including the Pinehurst number two collapse 2 years ago. So while Scottie, he can earn the career slam by the time he turns 30 years old next Tuesday, that should not be the expectation. Especially since he hasn't won this year. He hasn't won his last 13 starts. And that's the third longest drought of his career. The reality is, a guy we've grown accustomed to being automatic and not letting anything bother his game or get in the way of him winning tournaments. The most dominant force we've seen since prime Tiger Woods. His game is not in the best place currently. His iron, his putter, it's far from that right now. When you watch him, it's more entertaining, frankly, to watch because you don't know what you're going to get. You don't know if it's going to go in. So, who actually wins this tournament? If it's not going to be Scottie Scheffler, who wins it? Well, following with the theme of this rant, look no further than past U.S. Open winners. Taking a quick scan of the leaderboard right now, there are, let's just count, how many former U.S. Open champions are within five shots of the lead, or to put it differently, are tied for ninth or better on the leaderboard. Tied for ninth or better on the leaderboard. There's Wyndham Clark, who has a four-shot lead as of right now. Couldn't finish his round completely. He's on 17. He'll finish up his round and then play on tomorrow. Had the delay today. Six under par. Four shots better than the next closest competition. That's where you find Matt Fitzpatrick, U.S. Open champion from 2022. Wyndham Clark won it in 23, if memory serves, in Los Angeles. Dustin Johnson. Been a while, but he won a U.S. Open last decade. Gary Woodland, 2019 U.S. Open champ. John Rahm's won a U.S. Open recently. Rory McIlroy, has won a U.S. Open. Bryson DeChambeau won a U.S. Open. He's tied for ninth. He was the guy who won that Open in Pinehurst when Rory had the collapse. That's a lot of firepower. That's a lot of noteworthy names. One of those names we just mentioned probably going to win the U.S. Open. A lot of golf to be played. It's only a four-shot lead through one round for Wyndham Clark. Would be surprised if he ran away from the rest of the field. Albeit we have seen situations like that too in recent years, in the last dozen years or so. But kind of following with the theme, this golf course, the USGA, whoever wins this course, these tournaments, they generally have a type. And it doesn't seem that Scottie Scheffler is the type that fares all too well with the courses that the USGA picks, such as Shinnecock Hills in the Hamptons of New York. So look at Wyndham Clark, look at Matt Fitzpatrick, Gary Woodland, Dustin Johnson, John Rahm, Rory McIlroy, Bryson DeChambeau. Those are the guys that are set up very well to win this major championship because they've done it before, and there's real value in that given how difficult the conditions are ramped up to. If you haven't already, make sure you're subscribed to the YouTube channel, searching Westwood One Sports Night. We're on Apple Podcasts. We're on Spotify, Westwood One Sports Night as well. We were asking the question, are there other sports that could benefit from playing the championship at a neutral site? Do you remember when the NFL brought this idea up a few years ago about conference championship games? And the reaction was violent. No. Under no circumstances. Like, D-Day, I can't tell with you sometimes where your head's at on some things. But do you think we have our championships figured out, or are there sports you think neutral sites might, there might be some value to it? 310-840-4910 if you want in.
3: No, the neutral site stuff makes things way too corporate. Like, the Super Bowl is corporate AF. Mm-hmm. I can't imagine Final the four? Idea of seeing conference championships at a neutral site, yeah, too.
1: I agree. And the point to bring up with the NHL and the NBA, it's series. That's the problem. You can't do that with series, I don't think.
3: No, not in good consciousness, without it just becoming the stupidest thing ever.
1: Okay, then let's bring it to the other point with the College World Series in mind in Omaha. Should college football end every season at the Rose Bowl? Should there be a centralized Omaha-like site for the Final Four as well?
3: For the Final Four, no. I think what Omaha has is special for a number of different reasons, but one of the reasons is because it gives us a lore. There's a lot of people that don't watch college baseball, but it gives the allure of like this one final thing, so it makes it special from everything else. You don't necessarily, saying it's a gimmick is maybe not the nicest thing in the world because it sounds like you're undercutting it, but like the NCAA tournament doesn't need the gimmick of one specific place.
1: So this, I don't want to put words in your mouth, but are you saying whether by amateur entry level rules or something else, if college baseball became popular enough, they're currently contracted there through 2035. College baseball, if it gets to a point of popularity, would consider moving it the same way the NFL moved the NFL draft from the Radio City Music Hall in New York?
3: Well, we have seen in college sports that money determines everything, so yes.
1: That makes me really sad. It does. What about college football? Rose Bowl?
3: Oh, yeah, everyone who's has a brain thinks that it should end in the Rose Bowl.
1: Yeah, the problem is they don't want to give up January 1st because they believe that's the Rose Bowl and that's when the date should be. And if you have that game, the other major bowls believe that, wait a minute, you're going to have that game and you're going to have the national championship as well. Like, there should be one Rose Bowl each year. It should be the championship game. But then that probably doesn't happen on January 1st. And there's the rub. That's the problem.
3: Sounds like sour grapes. But again, money solves that.
1: Hopefully it does. You'd think that the money is great enough that the Rose Bowl would just be like, yes, yes, yes. But moving off tradition is a very difficult nut to crack. We learn in sports time and time again. But do think that college sports could benefit, because I disagree with you on the Final Four front. I think Indianapolis, they kind of like Omaha, they do it right. They embrace it every year, and the convenience of it and the way that they host that tournament, it's once you experience it, you understand it, and they do just an excellent job with it. So I'm in favor of it. Moving this thing along, we have a jam-packed list of sound here. A jam-packed sound machine, including Nick's parade sound and the latest Christian Pulisic update from Mauricio Pochettino. And that's next.

0: Katie got a VIP box for the postseason. 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
1: Who wants homemade egg salad sandwiches?
0: Even Beth.
1: Horseradish? Anyone? How about some tuna on rye?
0: Oh, strike three, Beth. 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

0: If you were at the New York Knicks victory parade, I want to hear from you. 310-840-4910. The same goes if you were at a World Cup match this week. 310-840-4910. Bonus points if you're foreign and have an accent, because all I've got is a really awful British slash, should we say, Australian sounding accent. Blimey! We could use a little bit more diversity in that regard. 310-840-4910 if you want in. The World Cup and the Knicks victory parade, top of mind when we look at our sound machine today. Because there is a lot of sound to react to, including Mike Brown, Knicks head coach, almost single-handedly reviving the Baja men into relevance. He got off a float, and you had some fans yelling, "Who let the dogs out?" at him, and that inspired Mike Brown once he got up to the podium and did this.
1: Let's go one time. Who let the dogs out? Who let the dogs out? I love you, New York.
0: I'm waiting for Spotify or one of these music streaming companies to announce that over the last week or so, Who Let the Dogs Out by the Baja Men is one of the most listened to songs in America right now. Because that's how crazy Knicks fans are at the moment. I'm sure the entire team is taking Mike Brown's obsession with Who Let the Dogs Out very well. Here was Jalen Brunson at the victory parade.
2: I don't know how many times I got to tell Mike to stop doing that shit. Sorry.
0: That's it. Sounds about right. Who Let the Dogs Out? Baja Men. Do you remember the first time that song was in your national consciousness? Or better yet, D-Day, are you too young to remember a time where you didn't know Who Let the Dogs Out by the Baja Men?
3: I'm like a year younger than you.
0: See, I remember the first time I ever went to a movie, like to the movie theater, first time I remembered it. I may be gone before that, but the first time I remembered it was either 1999 or 2000, would have to be 2000. And there was the Rugrats movie came out. And I went to go see the Rugrats movie, D-Day. And that song was prominently featured in the movie. I'll never forget it because it's the first movie theater experience I can recall. I even remember what other movies were out. Like the other big movie that was at the theater in Raleigh, North Carolina, circa 2000, was Joe Dirt. Joe Dirt was in theaters at that point, too. But the Baja Men, that was the first time Who Let the Dogs Out was presented to me. And it never has left my consciousness since. I just wasn't ready for a 56-year-old coach. One more time, New York! Nah, it's been about 17 times. Telling us again, Who Let the Dogs Out? Or asking us, if you will, Who Let the Dogs Out? That is a great one-hit wonder. That came out in 2000. I'm trying to think. There's another great one-hit wonder that I think came out the same year. Or maybe it's a year off. What's a better one-hit wonder? This song came out in 1999. The Baja Men's Who Let the Dogs Out? Or Mambo No. 5 by Lou Bega?
3: Mambo No. 5.
0: Is Mambo No. 5. Great stuff. I think I'm with you on that. Because that's a jam. Don't think anybody sincerely thinks that Who Let the Dogs Out is a jam. I don't even think Mike Brown believes that. Don't think he does. But that was a highlight of the victory parade. Tyler Kolek getting frisked by police because they didn't know he was a player on the Knicks. A highlight of the parade. Mitchell Robinson, his truck being featured in the parade. Outstanding stuff. Didn't get your official ruling on the wildest New York fan story from the parade. Your nominees: twerking girl on a light pole, getting pulled off of the light pole, then throwing a punch and getting in a fight. Her, a Knick fan ordering a massive amount of Chick-fil-A in a delivery to the point where it's not being carried in a bag. It's being carried in one of those massive insulated coolers. And you see the poor delivery employee from Chick-fil-A trying to deliver to the Lord's Chicken, walking through the throngs of people. Or is it the subdued Knicks fan who tried to pull off the squints Mrs. Wendy Peppercorn move of receiving mouth-to-mouth treatment and going for the kiss?
3: Well, the mouth-to-mouth thing was the worst. Like, that's definitively the worst. That's like a crime.
0: That's a crime. Like that. We don't.
3: A lot of assault cases there, which is hilarious because my other pick has an assault case in it, because when you're fighting each other on a light pole to then twerk bare butt because the one person that got slung decided that she wanted to rip the other girl down and did so by her underpants. She got junk in the trunk, though, so it didn't do much. All it did was expose the bare bottom, and then she proceeded to twerk in the face, which I don't think there's worse ways of losing a fight than to literally get bare bottom twerked on in the face.
0: If only the crew from SVU was there to potentially help the lady in the Wendy Peppercorn squint situation. Because my understanding, in the criminal justice system, sexual-based offenses are considered especially heinous. And in New York City, the dedicated detectives who investigate these vicious felonies are members of an elite squad known as the Special Victims Unit. And that was one of their stories, or should have been. Mariska, where were you? Just need to know. So that's the Knicks victory parade. Transitioning to Mauricio Pochettino, Christian Pulisic didn't practice with the club today. Didn't they call it training in soccer? He was not with the rest of the team. He was working out to the side, doing some individual work. The United States is in Seattle. They are facing Australia, 3 o'clock Eastern time Friday. And here was the latest update from Mauricio Pochettino.
4: We'll see. I think at the moment we'll see if he's not available for tomorrow. Will be available for the next game. But I think he's doing a massive effort trying to be ready. When this type of thing happens, always is painful, but I think Christian is strong and with great mentality, and is doing a fantastic effort to try to be ready as soon as possible.
0: Tomorrow, we're going to be joined by JP Della Camera, the longtime U.S. soccer announcer, to break down what we see. And the Christian Pulisic injury, it is a bit of a buzzkill. Because it's kind of hard to poke holes through what we saw against Paraguay last week. It's hard to poke holes in it. You won 4-1. You dominated. You look great. It was about as good as it could have been for the United States. And then your best player is coming out of it injured? it does give some credence to those who still have their reservations with this team. Now, the men's national team, they have a chance to send a message that it's truly a new day for the Federation if they were to win against Australia. But right now, you could have your reservations. You could dismiss the demolition of Paraguay, saying, well, it's just Paraguay. You're the host country. FIFA, they try to give you a cupcake to open things up for hosting the World Cup. You should wax them anyway. You could also say it's a singular result. You have a much larger sample size of mediocrity with U.S. soccer in the past. And it's a lot more convenient to lean on that sample versus one, albeit outstanding, one performance. And now you have the Pulisic injury that kind of justifies or affirms your unwillingness to buy in. But if the Americans do beat Australia, dream as big as you want to dream. Thinking about the great song that came out a couple decades ago, Dream Big by Ryan Shoup. And when you dream, dream big, because your dreams might come true. You know the last time the United States won two group stage matches? The answer is never. Never. If they beat Australia, they also clinch their group, because Australia upset Turkey last week. If you start 2-0 and you win your group and you're playing in your home country, why wouldn't you believe at that point? Especially if you do it without Christian Pulisic out there. Just look at what other takeaway should you have from the 2026 calendar year of sports so far that's not even a full 6 months old, then it's the year of impossibility. Nothing is impossible. Or to put it differently, anything is possible! Indiana won a football title. Sam Darnold won a Super Bowl in a rout. The Big Ten hasn't won a men's basketball or women's basketball title since the year 2000. One on back-to-back days. UCLA cutting down nets, then Michigan and Indianapolis. And the New York freaking Knicks are NBA champions. First time in 53 years. Given how crazy all of those things are, heck, didn't even mention U.S. hockey. U.S. hockey winning a gold medal against Canada hasn't happened since the Miracle on Ice. How can you look at all those results and say it's impossible for the U.S. to win the World Cup? It's going to be hard to do that. It's going to be hard to be a skeptic if the United States wins Friday night against Australia. And how the U.S. plays will be just as important as what the final score is. Unlike past American teams, they no longer sit back. They're not counterattacking. They're not playing a style that masks talent disparity with top soccer nations. No, they're aggressive on the opposing end. They're chipping in with their defenders, whether it's Richards or Robinson, what they do with their outside backs. Are they going to continue to play this way with the competition getting better? If Pulisic's not out there, are they going to do that? Are they going to play that way against the Australians? This is a central part of the storyline going into USA Australia with their group, with the group hanging in the balance. Within one sports ecosystem in American sports, there is one community that could receive a massive win because of a headline today, while another community takes a significant L. And we'll get into it next on Westwood One Sports Night. 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
6: The U.S. men's national team looks to go 2-0 in group play when they take on Australia. 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We'll find out tomorrow. 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
6: 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This is the Fan 2 in Columbus.

0: a question for baseball fans. What is better for the sport you love? That the minor leagues are the primary developmental arm for the sport? Or if that now becomes college baseball? Because that's been the debate today in the sport, with the proposal that Major League Baseball made to the PA, talking about dramatically, once again, changing the amateur entry rules within the sport. Where do you stand on it? Minor leagues or college baseball? What's better for the majors that they are the primary developmental arm? 310-840-4910. Because it's a strange space to occupy in life to see now multiple proposals in a labor dispute being proposed by billionaire owners against the players and siding with the owners. But the owners had a better proposal when it came to the initial propositions with the salary cap or the CBA a few weeks ago. They were a little bit more reasonable, seemed less rigid with what was presented than the players did. Players seemed a little bit more rigid, less relatable. And in this instance, got to side with Major League Baseball again. Now, really what this is about is the value of college baseball versus the value of the minor leagues. And if this were to pass, not saying it will, but if it were to pass, today's news, a massive win for college baseball, a massive loss for the minor leagues. Just like we see in football and in basketball, this would make college the primary developmental arm for the majors. The NFL and NBA, they don't have robust minor league options to as alternatives to college football and college basketball, respectively. Players in this proposal no longer would be eligible to come straight out of high school, come out straight out of high school into the majors or into professional baseball, be drafted into organizations. They will have to be, kind of like we see with the NFL, a three-year rule. It would be 2 years removed from high school, which is 1 year less than what it currently is for those who choose to sign up and play college baseball. But this is huge for college if it were to happen. Like, think of how crazy it would be watching Jackson Holliday or Ethan Holliday go to college baseball right out of the rip. Have to stay there for a couple of years. It'd be a big deal. Now, there's no question that this will hurt the minors. We've already seen a ton of retraction to the minor leagues in recent years. A big reason for that was the fewer rounds that we've seen to the draft. It went from 50 rounds to 40 rounds in 2012, then down to 20 rounds in 2021. What's being proposed here would have the draft trimmed down again from 20 to 12. Fewer picks means fewer players. Fewer players means fewer minor league teams. And there's no question, to be honest, that this is a cost-saving measure for major league owners, especially ahead of what could be an ugly labor fight this winter. But with fewer minor league teams, that also presents a smaller runway, smaller separation from the stars that we see in college getting to the big leagues. And it's a good thing to have stars in college baseball, like a Paul Skenes or a Chase Burns, have quick paths to the majors. The bigger overarching question is this good for baseball at large if it were to pass? There are the negatives from a developmental standpoint, but personally, it appears to be a net positive for the sport if you have a stronger college baseball, even by handicapping the minor leagues all the more. With respect to minor league baseball, every minor league game is a glorified exhibition. There aren't any real stakes ever attached to a minor league game. I say that as somebody who loves minor league baseball, loves the Winston-Salem Dash in my hometown of Winston-Salem, North Carolina, or where I live. grew up going to Carolina Mudcats games in Zebulon, North Carolina. But there's never a scenario that there would be national appeal to watch a minor league baseball game. We're talking about it on a microphone such as this one, 300 markets across the country. College baseball, meanwhile, it's going to be a show this weekend with the College World Series. And regionals are that way. College baseball games do matter. They have a following because of how passionate college fan bases are. There is great potential with that sport to turn these prospects into household names, into stars, before they ever step foot on a major league diamond or in a professional organization, just like we see with football or basketball. See, this was the problem when Adam Silver tried to create the G League path. Oh, we're going to develop our own stars. Okay. No one's ever going to watch the Rio Grande Vipers or whatever. Or the 95ers, I think it was the Toronto team. And I can go on and on and on. The Maine Celtics, I think it's another one. No one's watching that, regardless of how good the prospects are. No, but they'll watch college basketball. Fernando Mendoza, we know who that is already. We have a history of Fernando Mendoza. And he hasn't played a snap in the NFL. And you can have that in college baseball as well if you have more stars going into that sport. And there's less runway between that sport and getting onto a major league diamond. And I think that's what you get if you get this. 310-840-4910 if you want in. Talking about a ton of things. The Knicks had their victory parade. You got the United States getting set for Australia tomorrow. We're excited about it. Let's go to Steven. He's in L.A. Steven, how excited are you to watch the Americans on Friday night?
1: Oh, very, very excited. They did great on their first game, 41. But I have a bone to pick with you, sir, because you just made a take that really irritated me. You just say, just because Indiana won the college football and Michigan, the Big Ten, and UCLA won the college basketball, and the Knicks, after 53 years, won the NBA, that it's possible that the U.S. are going to win the World Cup just because of those things can happen.
0: Correct.
1: And you give me, and I would like you to reply to my question and not to talk about nothing else, but just to reply to my question that I'm giving you right now. Can you give me no four instances like you made to say that the U.S. might have a chance? Give me one instance when in the World Cup has happened that a lower team has ever won the World Cup. One instance. That's my question, and I don't want you to beat around the bush about something else. That's the question I want you to ask, because you just say, just because in college football, in college basketball, or whatever happened, is that anybody can win. Sure, anybody can win, but can you give me one instance in the World Cup? That's the question. When a lower team has ever won the World Cup? Because the point that you made was, just because those things happen in college football and in college basketball, the U.S. might have a chance to win. In the World Cup, tell me one instance when the lower team has ever won the cup.
0: I don't think I can.
1: Okay, then. Then your take is off, because you...
0: Well, but hold on a second. Let me say this, though.
1: And now this can happen. Of course, I can find $100,000 if I walk out of the street right now. But the chances are it ain't going to happen, right? And the point that you made is totally off.
0: Indiana has never won. My point with Indiana, they never won anything in football. They were seen to be the biggest joke in the Big Ten. One of the best conferences in college football. Like, they were the biggest joke in college football. No one cared about Indiana. And they won a national championship in college football.
1: Equating teams in college sports in the U.S. with the World Cup, that is the World Cup with teams in the World Cup.
0: Would you like me to use Leicester City as an example? Would soccer be better for you as well?
1: Because I got you on this, you can say, you know what?
0: I agree with you.
1: I'm sorry that I made it, because you are totally bonkers on this, and you know it.
0: Well, and by the way,
1: you cannot give me one instance when this happened in the World Cup.
0: No, one I don't. Instance. I don't think I can.
1: Gave me five instances about U.S. sports in college. That's why it happens. Oh my Lord, dude! You're so off on this.
0: I'm off on it. I'm fine if you believe that. Thank you, Stephen. Appreciate the call. It's good to hear from you. Shout out to our friends, by the way, at 97.1 The Fan out that way. I saw, did you see who Fish, Derek Fisher, had on his show this morning? Some guy named Dr. Dre. Might have heard of them. Brock Vereen and D-Mac, they do a great job over there. So shout out to those folks, 97.1 The Fan out in L.A. You're right, I can't list a specific example where it's happened in the World Cup. But does that mean it's impossible because it's never happened before? By the way, I'm not saying that the U.S. is going to do this. Just saying that if it were to happen, the comparisons that we've heard and why I cite Indiana, we've heard that that's the greatest story in college football, college sports, that's happened in 50-plus years. Like, D-Day, you do think there's an analog here, right? Where the craziness of Indiana winning a title, the way that was viewed in sport, I think Coach K said publicly, that's the greatest story I've seen in college sports in the last 50 years. That's what it would be like talking about what U.S. soccer's respect level was in the world of soccer, where Indiana football was previously.
2: I actually do think that's a good example because no one thought that Indiana

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1: Mm-hmm. It fosters more maturity and more accountability as a player, and it gives you the exposure of what it takes to be a professional player. Just wanted to put that out there and get your thoughts on that.
2: Well, hold one second. Well, what do you think? I'm talking about, I don't disagree that you can develop better in the minor leagues than you do with college baseball. What I am saying is that in the majors, I think it's more beneficial to have a stronger college baseball for overall popularity and marketability of your stars. And also, in terms of resources, and you're still riding the bus a lot of places when you're playing in minor league baseball. These college programs, they're flying private, and they have equal to better facilities than you get in some of these minor league buildings, probably better in them as well. So does that mean the coaching is the same when you're playing four times a week in college versus playing 6 days a week in the minors? Maybe not. But I think it's a push and pull, and I say that the net positive is in having a stronger college baseball than having a stronger minor leagues, if those are the options. Yeah.
1: No, I see where you're coming from, right? Again, you know, college, you know, especially when you look at like March Madness, right? That's where you get your popularity, your name from, right? I just think, you know, stripping away the minor leagues, right, without giving it more investment, more resources as well. I feel like we're demolishing a bridge before we ever give it a chance to fully develop. I feel like if the MLB gave it more focus, probably you could probably turn more players into bigger names, and maybe who knows? You know, like the reason I'm a big fan for the G League and minor leagues, right? It's been growing in popularity because fans are given a shot to watch amateurs play on a big scale, but at a cheaper price. That's why I'm driving at the end of the day.
2: I got you. Who is the minor league team in Pasadena?
1: You know, I don't think we have a minor league in Pasadena. Oh, you know,
2: or Pasadena. The closest one.
1: I wouldn't know that.
2: Because I have, from a sitting radius where I'm at, I've got about five of them. Got about five of them within an hour and a half of where I'm sitting right now in North Carolina. Like, I got Winston-Salem Dash, Greens. Let's see how many I can rattle off. Winston-Salem, appreciate the call, by the way. It's good to hear from you. Hope you'll give us a shout back as on. Winston-Salem Dash, Greensboro Grasshoppers, Asheville Tourists, Kannapolis Cannonballers, Charlotte Knights, Durham Bulls. I don't think the Carolina Mudcats are a thing anymore, so I don't think you have that. That's six right off the bat. That's pretty good. We'll limit it at that. One more. Let's go to Cheryl, who's in Syracuse. 310-840-4910. Cheryl, good to have you back. What do you think about the minors versus having a more robust developmental college baseball?
3: Before I ask you that, I just want to say congratulations on your anniversary to you and your wife and to your Carolinas.
2: Oh, I remember last week, Cheryl, you told me to tell George McPhee you said hello, of the Las Vegas Golden Knights. Who runs the team?
3: God.
2: Is that right? Was that you?
3: That is me. And how in the world did you remember that?
2: Well, because I totally thought, okay, I'm not going to do that. And then I was at the water cooler later that night, in between the first and second period, and who comes walking by and then stands right next to me? George McPhee. And I say, hey, we had a caller at 2:45 this morning named Cheryl. She's in Syracuse. Said she went to high school or something with you, and He grabbed a pretzel and then moved about. He didn't have much time for me in that regard.
3: Well, it wasn't high school. It was at when we were the first AHL team in 93 for the Vancouver Canucks when he was vice president there.
2: Oh, that's cool. Okay, what do you have on baseball, by the way? Sorry, I'm getting sidetracked.
3: Well, so am I. I love the hockey. Thanks for doing that. But I was in high school, so it probably didn't ring a bell. But anyways, I love baseball. That's my favorite sport. I mean, I love all sports. But

0: dumb. I think that high school, it should go from high school to college to minor leagues to Major League Baseball. First of all, not only for player development, but for safety for injuries too. They get injured. And I don't know can you tell me, do you think Major League Baseball is doing this for cost cutting?
1: Yes, absolutely. Absolutely. Less players, less teams. They're definitely trying to save money, for sure.
0: But we have the Syracuse Mets AAA team here in Syracuse. And we love that. And they have like a shuttle bus from here to, you know, New York City between the players coming back.
1: I don't think, Cheryl, I'm up against it. It's good to hear from you. I don't think you have to worry about a team as big as Syracuse having issues, a market as big as Syracuse is having problems with retraction. I think you'll see some retraction, but it's probably at some of the lesser levels that you might see that. So don't be worried on that regard if something like this were to pass. Today, we got some bets to place. Bob Ryan's going to join us in a little bit. Legendary Boston sports writer. Let's place some bets. Graham's gambling, golf, maybe some baseball. Next.
2: We're a month away from NFL training camps opening. The return of Patrick Mahomes. QB battles in Cleveland, Minnesota, and Atlanta. Myles Garrett joining Matthew Stafford in L.A. 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

0: Sports Night. Here's Josh Graham.
1: We have bets to hand out. Believe it or not, staying away from USA Australia. Not going there since we don't know Christian Pulisic's status for the game. And betting against the Americans, well, un-American. Not going to do that. By the way, had to go back and look at some of the chances, some of the odds. Shout out to those who have tweeted us, who have called Oliver and saying, to the suggestion there's never been an underdog that's won the World Cup, France was the 18th ranked team in the world when they won the World Cup in 1998. So, even though what we've seen from the French has been dominant in recent years, Mbappe and company, 1998, bursting onto the scene, a young Thierry Henry and all the talented players that the French had at that point. So, did want to volunteer that. Now, let's get set to tell you what we actually are betting on right now in Graham's Gambling.
0: It's time for Graham's Gambling. Let's make some money.
1: Let's see actually how some of our bets are doing so far. We placed three on the U.S. Open. Round one finished at Shinnecock Hills, or close to it, with a few players still left on the course need to finish their round. One of those players is Corey Connors. We had a top 20 finish bet for him. He's at one under, currently tied for ninth. So that's off to a decent start. The one bet we had to win the tournament, Xander Schauffele. And while Xander got off to a fabulous start, two under through the first three holes, he's through 15 and currently two over for the day. So things Shinnecock Hills quickly got to Xander Schauffele. And then a top 10 finish, it doesn't look promising for Ty Hatton, who shot a 4 over 74 on his first round. Not feeling great about that. Or actually, did he rally a little bit to get back to 2 over par? Got to make sure reading the count here, right? No, he was at 4 over. 74 for Ty Hatton. We had a top 10 finish on him. So those are the bets that we placed for the U.S. Open. In baseball, here's what we're doing, Oliver Popular. We are betting against Jacob Mizorowski. Does that sound like fun to you? A bet you're going to hate, but I love. Guy's young. Walt Weiss, where'd he go to school? Carolina. He's the manager of the Braves on a weekend that Carolina's playing in the College World Series. Might win it for the first time. They're favored to do that. So I say, given how great this Atlanta Braves team's been this year, at home, plus a run and a half run line this deal, at minus 118, courtesy of our friends at DraftKings, we're going to side with Marty Perez and the Atlanta Braves, plus a run and a half. Which sounds like a nightmare given what Jacob Mizorowski did last week with his 15 or so Ks and his complete game shutout and only allowing a hit. We're on with you, Atlanta Braves. And here's another thing. I'm a Baltimore Orioles fan. I host a late night program here on Westwood One Sports Night. Everybody who has who has taken calls and bored up this show seems to love the L.A. Dodgers. Well, the Orioles are playing the Dodgers this weekend, and if you don't think at the run line plus 1.5 runs that I'm going to take the Baltimore Orioles to cover that against Roky Sasaki and the Dodgers, you're out your damn mind. Birds by a million at Dodger Stadium tomorrow night. So the Dodgers and the Braves, that is what we are on tomorrow night. Tempted to take Rhett Lauder as well against the New York Yankees. Oh, the Orioles against the Dodgers, if I misspoke there. Apologies. Rhett Lauder against Cam Schlittler of the Yankees might be something we look at as well. But no, baseball, we're on it. We have Bob Ryan that's going to join the program in just a little bit. He'll drop by in a half hour. You know him from the sports reporters and from around the horn back in the day. Hall of Fame sports writer from the Boston Globe. And the reason we're bringing Bob on, well, a lot of stuff going on in the NBA. The Knicks just had a victory parade in the Canyon of Heroes. And, well, the Celtics, speaking of Boston sports teams, the Celtics might be landing some guy named Giannis in the next week. We'll see ahead of the draft next Tuesday. But on Friday, June 19th, 2026, it'll be the 40-year anniversary of one of the more tragic events in the history of basketball. Lynn Bias was drafted on June 17th, 1986, shortly after one of the greatest NBA teams ever won the title, the 86 Celtics, just as good as it gets. And they had the number two pick. They took the star out of Maryland that many thought might have been better than Michael Jordan in the NBA, if you watched ACC basketball at that time. Taken number two overall by the Celtics, and then 2 days later, dead. Having a reaction to cocaine use that led to a lot of legislation and a lot of hand-wringing in this country. 40 years ago, that happened. And Bob Ryan will share his memories of Lynn Bias. From the Boston end of things, in covering that story, it's also a significant day. It's a holiday. It's Juneteenth as well. But also, that it marks the 20-year anniversary of my favorite team winning the Stanley Cup. The Carolina Hurricanes won June 19th, 2006. I'll never forget that date for that reason as well. The Hurricanes won the Cup earlier this week, so something worth bringing up. But Bob Ryan is going to be our guest in the next half hour or so. Before we get to him, Joe Burrow compared the 2026 Cincinnati Bengals to the 2019 LSU Tigers this week. Believe it or not, there is a case that Joe might be right on this one. And that case is next on Westwood One Sports Night.
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0: This is Westwood One Sports Night. Here's Josh Graham.
1: We've reached the point in the evening where Oliver Popular and Denton Day are going back and forth trying to master the college football equivalent of 82-0. Is it called 20-0? Because that's the NFL version of it, and college football is just an offshoot of it, or is it 16-0?
2: No, it's 16-0, and we keep, the two of us have gotten 14-2 like six times, but we've not gotten better than 14-2, and it's aggravating.
1: Okay. Because we're about to talk about one of the greatest college football teams of all time, the 2019 LSU Tigers, and what Joe Burrow had to say relative to the 2026 Cincinnati Bengals, can we try to run it? How many positions do we have to do for college football?
2: You got to do a lot. I don't know that we could run it because you got to put 12.
1: No, I don't think that we can do it. But you know what we're going to do instead? Just so we can turn what you guys are doing behind the scenes rather than working into content. Can we see who does better? Can we refresh it right now at the start of the segment so you guys have the same amount of time and we figure out between you and Oliver Popular what your lineup looks like and who gets the better record?
2: We can definitely do that.
3: I'm game.
2: It's an easy one.
1: All right, Oliver, Denton, we're going to refresh our pages and we're going to do this in 3, 2, 1. And let me know when your team is complete and we'll see how you guys compared to each other and whether or not we agree with the assessment of whose team is better. In the meantime, Joe Burrow, not even casually, not even with subtlety, compared the 2026 Cincinnati Bengals to his LSU national champions in 2019. Here he was doing that earlier today.
4: You know, you go back and watch what I said before 2019 season at LSU. You know, I feel very similarly about this team. You know, I'm so excited to get started and get moving. And I wish we would ramp this right into training camp so we can continue to improve. Because I feel like, you know, there's so much greatness that we're going to be able to achieve this year. I'm just excited to get going.
1: The reaction to this has largely been clowning Joe Burrow. But frankly, believe it or not, it makes sense why Joe Burrow would compare these Bengals to that title team at LSU. Because rather than go back to what Joe Burrow said about that team prior to that season, how about let's just go back to the preseason rankings, what folks were saying about LSU going into that year. They weren't projected to make a national championship game. In fact, they weren't picked to win the SEC. They only received 5 of a possible 260 votes in the preseason poll in the SEC to win their division. So that team wasn't expected to be one of the greatest teams ever. That was a surprise. Joe Burrow wasn't expected to win the Heisman Trophy. Mel Kiper had him mocked to be a 6th-round pick prior to that year. So when you look at the Bengals, they're not favorites to win the AFC North. They have the 8th-best odds to win the AFC, courtesy of our friends at DraftKings. Since only 7 teams make the postseason last we checked, odds makers are essentially saying Cincinnati's probably going to miss the playoffs. So they are being slept on. So why is Joe Burrow feeling confident in this year's team? Well, there is a case for it. They have a top 4 quarterback in the sport. That's what Joe Burrow is. When you look at the top of the NFL, the top tier, yes, we know Drake May and Matthew Stafford were the best quarterbacks last year in the MVP conversation. We understand. But the top 4 quarterbacks, talent-wise, in this game, it's Patrick Mahomes, Josh Allen, Lamar Jackson, and Joe Burrow. Unlike Lamar and Josh, he's been to a Super Bowl. and was leading in the final 3 minutes of that Super Bowl. Nearly won the damn thing for the Bengals. Joe Burrow, he has better weapons than all those elite quarterbacks, too. The Bengals, they were the only AFC North team that didn't make a coaching change this offseason. They chose stability in Zach Taylor, while the Browns, the Ravens, they made surprising moves. Off their head coach, Mike Tomlin, stepped down in Pittsburgh. So while they lost Trey Hendrickson to the division rival in Baltimore, no AFC North team made a bigger acquisition, both literally and figuratively, than Cincinnati adding Dexter Lawrence. They added Boye Mafe to that defensive front as well. And that's going to be impactful. But much like every other team in the AFC, the Bengals have key flaws you can point to. So this is generally how a segment like this works. You point to one team, you single out one team that could win the AFC, and then everybody gets mad at you pointing at the flaw that they clearly have, and then they start advocating for somebody else without recognizing the flaw that that team has. But every single one in the AFC has it. For the Ravens and Bills, this season, you're talking about first-time, first-year head coaches, Joe Brady and Jesse Minter. When does that ever result in winning a championship? Those quarterbacks have never broken through to the Super Bowl before, as we mentioned. In L.A., Justin Herbert hasn't won a playoff game. In Kansas City, it's injuries, it's age, it's a bad season they're coming off of. In New England, you get a cupcake schedule last year, now you get a difficult schedule. You lost key pieces. You have a horny coach. Allegedly. When you look at the Bengals' flaw, it's simply Joe Burrow's health. The O-line's decent. It's never been great. It still isn't great. And he's missed 16 games over the last three seasons. So when you're doing the calculus on the Bengals this year, if Joe Burrow is healthy, they can win the division. They could potentially go to the Super Bowl. If he isn't, they aren't even a playoff team. And maybe that's where they relate to 2019 LSU. With Joe Burrow, you can win it all. Without him, immense question marks. We're going to be joined in about a dozen minutes or so by the great Bob Ryan. Look forward to visiting with him. Boston Globe, you know him from Around the Horn and the Sports Reporters. Denton Day, Oliver Popular, how is your 16-0 going at the moment?
2: Not a great performance. Not thrilled on my end.
1: Okay. Do you want to rattle off the team before you tell us the record?
2: So at quarterback, I got Jared Goff. This kind of takes like his best season, so it's the 2017 season. I had Rajon Neal at running back the 2013 season. Jordan Addison, a wide receiver from Pittsburgh, 2021. Love that one.
1: Biletnikoff winner.
2: Mm-hmm. Joe Haluni at tight end. Again, my tight end game is terrible. And then Breece Hall as a flex the 2020 season. Alan Lazard, the 2016 season flex. That's my offense. Defense was James Pierce Jr., Jaleel Johnson, Cal Halliday from Michigan State, Kelvin Johnson from Kentucky. That one I got a little mark. It said he held me back, so damn it, Kelvin. Cameron Kitchens from Miami in 2022, and then Alton Robinson at Syracuse 2018 was my flex.
1: Wow. Okay, don't tell me the record. Let me see how that compares to Oliver's team. Oliver, let's go through the positions real quickly. Let's see how you did.
3: This one hurt because it was such an amazing start and it just went so downhill so quick. I don't feel bad telling you it went downhill. You're probably still not going to guess the record. So my first two were 2014 Marcus Mariota.
1: Okay.
3: And 2012 DeAnthony Thomas.
1: Wow.
3: As someone who grew up with the Pac-12, I was ecstatic. My next role is wide receiver Nick Easley out of Iowa. Any takers? No? We have, actually, this one I was excited about. Andrew Corliss, Penn State. He was pretty good there. Tight end. This was a good role. Dante Foreman, 2016 when they won the, what was it, the Peach Bowl with Sam Ehlinger?
1: Mm-hmm.
3: Orange Bowl.
1: One Texas. Of
3: Alex Collins, God rest his soul, got him 2013 Arkansas. He was pretty solid. I mean, for the options, he was the, by far the best. I got Cassius Howell on defense a year too early, unfortunately.
1: Oof.
3: I got J.C. Horn a year too early on defense.
1: Oh, my goodness. South Carolina.
3: Yeah. So the years just didn't match up. I did get Montez Sweat in 17 from Mississippi State. He was great. I don't want to say this incorrectly. If I do, I apologize. Chibuzi Onwuka out of Boston College. Actually, pretty solid numbers for a D-tackle. And then, if you can believe it, a 2019 linebacker from Indiana is what held me back. Raekwon Jones, 55 tackles, only one sack. So, yeah.
1: Wait, what was the Boston College year? Was it Ezeraku?
3: No, his last name is Onwuka. His last name is Onwuka. Oh. Chibuzi, either, I believe it's Chibuzi Onwuka. I could, again, I apologize.
1: I love Chibuzi. Puts out big hits. Okay, let me try to guess the records. I'm going to say that you got a 10-6.
3: Who's you? Me?
1: Yes.
3: No, 9-7.
1: And I'm going to guess D-Day got 10-6.
2: No, I got 13-3.
1: Yeah, I thought his team was better, but I was trying to be nice.
3: That's the first time I've ever gotten less than 10 wins.
2: Yeah, I didn't know you could get less than 10 wins, honestly.
3: The overall defensive rating was 71.
1: You didn't show up when it mattered most.
3: Again, if you brightest. Can believe it, a 2019 Indiana linebacker held me back. If you can believe it.
1: The lights, I believe it. The lights were bright, and you didn't rise to the occasion.
3: They gave stats, too. It's the 18,774th highest score of the day out of 19,709 runs.
1: Oh, that's... I appreciate you and your humility.
3: Yeah.
1: That's one of your best features. It is. I am super excited now that I know that there's a college basketball edition of this. I think it's called 31-0. Talking about regular season record. I think that's what it's called. One of you guys could correct me if I'm wrong, if it's a different title.
3: I think it's 40-0, assuming that you make
1: it. Is it 40-0?
3: Yeah, because the bid is, you know, 20 games an entire season, you win the Super Bowl, 16 for college, etc.
1: Got it. That would make sense. So, happy that that's the case. Also, for those who watch, by the way, make sure you're subscribed to the YouTube channel, to the podcast feed as well, Westwood One Sports Tonight, on Apple Podcasts and Spotify. You can also watch the show in addition to listening to it. Hundreds choose to watch that way. And however and wherever you listen or watch, greatly appreciate that. It's always pointed out by... enjoyment of Gatorade Zero. I get the 24-pack from Costco. Trying something different during this segment. Somebody passed along to me a container of Skittles Wild Cherry artificial like flavoring for water bottles. And I'm giving that a try. It's not making my tongue turn red, but it has the water turn red. And it's a good flavor. If you like Skittles, see, I'm about it. I'm all about it. I'm a pro Skittle. Sour Skittles, preferably, if I had to choose between. I don't know if this is controversial at all, D-Day. I don't know if you're a chocolate candy guy or if you prefer the sweet and sour type of candies. I'm on the latter end of the spectrum there.
2: I'm an equal opportunity candy enthusiast.
1: Equal? Come on, there has to be one you like more. If you're at the gas station or the convenience store and you see the candy section, are you grabbing chocolate or are you grabbing...
2: No, if I'm at the gas station, it's usually going to be something sour, sweet, fruity, what have you.
1: My
2: but
1: guy.
2: I got My range. Guy. You know, I can go chocolate too.
1: Don't get me wrong. I don't discriminate either, but I am about the sour candy. Game changers in that regard. Bob Ryan, don't want to keep him waiting much longer. Legendary sports columnist. He reflects on the passing of Lynn Bias 40 years later to the day. tells us whether or not it's feasible for the Celtics to add Giannis Antetokounmpo, and gives us some historical perspective on the Knicks celebrating their first championship in 53 years with their victory parade today. The legend, Bob Ryan, joins us next.
0: 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Will the Buccaneers get a deal done with the franchise QB or risk a distraction hovering over Tampa Bay all season? Westwood One Sports.
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9: 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This is Westwood One Sports Night. Here's Josh Graham.
10: What a treat it is to be joined by the legendary sports writer from the Boston Globe, Bob Ryan. You've also known his work from the sports reporters around the horn way back then. And he is an inductee in the National Sports Media Association's Hall of Fame. Bob, let's start by leaning into your historical perspective. 40 years ago, on June 19th, 1986, the basketball world lost Lynn Bias. You were, of course, covering the Celtics for the Boston Globe at the time. What is the most vivid memory you have from that draft night and what followed a couple of days later?
11: He managed to get to Boston by late afternoon. Remember, the draft was at noon in those days in New York. And he came to Boston with relatives. I don't know if it was his father or uncle or grandma or whatever. And I was working with the local radio at Time. I was part of the show that day and part of the group that was interviewing him. So I can remember sitting there interviewing him, and he was wearing a gray suit and a Celtics hat, beaming. It was all positive. It was all wonderful. And looking at his beaming relatives behind him. And that was my last image that I personally had of Lynn Bias. The next morning, I was preparing to go to my office. And it was, I don't know, 9:30, 10 o'clock, whatever, in the morning. And as I was getting in my car, my then 16-year-old son, 15, going on 16 at the time, came running out of the house. Dad, Lynn Bias is dead. What? I had no idea what was going on, naturally. And I forget. So I then drove to the, rather than going to my office, I went to the Celtics office. That's my story with that. It was stunning. Now I had actually seen him play. I don't know what I was doing in in Durham. But I was in Durham at Cameron, and the night he dropped 40 on the Blue Devils, and I had a really good personal feel for what he could be.
10: Golden age of ACC basketball. A lot of people forget that he didn't go number one in that draft. Brad Daugherty from North Carolina did.
11: Yeah, Daugherty.
10: I forget the NC State kid that went three. Was it Washburn? Who was it? Who went number three?
11: It was Washburn. One other. You know, the only other thing I can contribute in the run up to the draft. I don't know if it was EEI or not, but anyway, we interviewed coaches of the many prospective high picks, because the Celtics own that tremendous pick. They had that number two pick. And so we knew they were going to get a good player. And we interviewed, everybody. Well, we interviewed Lefty, and I can still hear one thing Lefty said about Len Bias. Quote, Leonard's only vice is ice cream, unquote. Put that in your head when you think about Len Bias.
10: Crazy. Lefty Drizel, the legend at Maryland. We're being joined by Bob Ryan, the Boston Globe legendary sports writer, columnist emeritus, here on Westwood One Sports Night. Now, again, we look at this reflecting, considering the Celtics in 86, you said they had that draft pick. They had just won the title with arguably the franchise's greatest team ever. You couldn't have forecasted then how quickly the East would shift the Detroit Pistons a few years after that into the dominant Jordan and the Bulls. But as you reflect upon the impact of Len Bias's passing now, how much of the NBA's history do you think is different if he's able to suit up for the Celtics?
11: Number one, there was a very good chance that the Celtics beat the Lakers in 87. They needed another player, as it turned out. They had Walton went down, never played 10 games the whole year, was useless, frankly, and in that year. And they had other injuries, and they needed another player. He could have been that other player. As it is, they took the Lakers six games, and even though they were very, very short on personnel. And who knows, number one. And then he would have been a mainstay. What a thing that would have been. Now, my only question about the what if, about what if they had biases, sooner or later, he wouldn't be coming off the bench. He would have going to have to, you know, the agent would be agitating. The father would be agitating. His next-door neighbor would be agitating. You know, what they're going to do. They would have had to come to some decision. I don't know what that ever would have been. But anyway, it's all speculative. Never happened anyway. He would have been enough, I think, to get them by the Lakers that year. That start with that, and then you go from there.
10: By the way, meant to ask, you said you didn't go into the office that day. You learned he died. You went to the Celtics building. What do you remember about what that vibe was like?
11: Well, somber, naturally, stunning. That's about all. I don't remember any specifics whatsoever.
10: Did you see Red Auerbach?
11: I probably did. I would think. And Red was shaken because, and this was personal to Red, only because he was a D.C. kid. And Red was a friend, Lefty. Red liked Lefty. Red was, you know, Red was a D.C. resident. He had been a D.C. resident since he went to GW in the 1940-ish and lived all the time. He coached and was general managed and was president of Celtics. His full-time off-season home was Washington, D.C. And he was extremely proprietary to everything Washington, D.C., Washington, D.C., restaurants, ball players, everything. And this hurt. This was the most painful thing imaginable, that the kid from D.C. was the one involved.
10: Bob Ryan's with us here, Westwood One Sports Night, one of the best basketball writers ever, as far as I see it, and especially for the NBA. And I'd be remiss not to ask you while we got you here. In New York City, it was an image many were skeptical we'd ever see again. Earlier today, the Knicks rode through the Canyon of Heroes as 2026 NBA champs. What did you find most special about watching this New York basketball team?
11: They played the game, quote unquote, the right way. They were about winning. They were about sacrifice. They were about hit the open man. They were about digging deep for going after loose balls. They played basketball. They played proper basketball, and they had, and this year, because of the machinations, they went up with some depth, and They could hurt you in a different, many different ways. They are a very worthy champion. From a basketball standpoint, there is absolutely nothing you can't admire about them. They play the game beautifully. I've been on their case for 2 years. That roster assembly that Leon Rose has put together is masterful. And, he made a lot of interesting decisions. There are a lot of complicated moves in terms of a three-way trade and this and that, but he got them all done and put together a really good basketball team. So I'm going to look at it that way. That they're admirable, and I picked up on them last year, and thought that they were a team on the move and somebody that you should keep your eye on. And so everything that transpired this year, but whoever could have foreseen a team that could win in the way that they won, continually coming from huge deficits and overcoming bad starts and pulling together all the way they did time after time after time. We've never seen anything quite like that. I don't remember anything like that.
10: How far do you have to go to risk overstatement with this team and talking about, some say, greatest New York basketball team, Jalen Brunson, some saying greatest Nick. Like, how far do you have to go before you start questioning, all right, are we overstating here?
11: It's inevitable that these discussions will take place, because that's the climate that we live in. It's not 1975. We didn't have a proliferation of talk shows or anything like that in those days. Some of these topics weren't relevant. But naturally, people are going to want to compare them to the 70 and 73 Knicks. It's their one frame of reference. The game is so different. The three-point has totally distorted the game and changed it, a completely different game. So it's fruitless to try to compare who would have beaten whom because they would have been playing different games. Although I will say this, there was a guy on the 73 Knicks that was made for this game, made for it. And I remember when he was playing going, my God, where is he shooting from? Jerry Lucas. Jerry Lucas would have been a devastating three-point shooter. Devastating. So he was shooting threes when there were no threes. It would have been a wonderful thing. Now, as far as Brunson's role in their pantheon, he's had a couple of phenomenal, coming off a spectacular playoffs, a all-pro year, a run since he's come there. He's been tremendous. He's not the greatest Nick yet, okay? Let's hold off on that. Let him have a few more years. Walt Frazier is Mr. Nick. Walt Frazier, who still around, he's a Nick icon, all those years as a broadcaster, he's my man. He's the greatest Nick. But has Brunson got a chance to rip that title away from him? Yeah, keep doing it, kid. And the argument, it'll be hard to argue against you.
10: I can't remember. I can't remember if this is a conversation we had at a various winery sports bar or something, or if it was an on-air conversation that we had talking about the sports that you can, in some way, accurately compare era to era. The baseball stats are still very much the same today as they were decades and decades ago. So that's a natural comp point. Football, I think, is a sport, if I remember correctly, you said it's probably the most different because of how you got one 300-pounder on a Super Bowl champion 50 years ago, and now there are a couple dozen on them on a team. I forget basketball. I thought, if memory serves, you thought basketball was a sport that was more comparable than people think.
11: Well, that's before, I don't know what year that would have been. Obviously, it's no longer true. The three-point shot has completely altered the nature of the game at every level. As I say, it's distorted the game at every level. And every eight-year-old kid thinks he's Steph Curry or wants to be Steph Curry, who is the most influential player of the 20th century. We can go over who were influential players to influence all of basketball in the 20th, I said 20th, I meant 21st. Hank Lozetti with the one-hander and Kenny Sailors or whoever you want to give credit for the jump shot, and Russell for putting the block shot as an art form and changing the nature of what a center could and should be. And then Elgin Baylor invented individual basketball that still exists today that did not really exist before him. And now it's Steph Curry. And with the three-pointer and of course Caitlin Clark too. So it's a different game now. So whatever was true then, it ain't true now. It's just not. I mean, I'll give you a wonderful example. One day, I don't know if it was before game two or three or whatever, but I happened to flip on to NBA TV in preparation for the game that night, And they, and I thank God I got there in time. They were showing a half hour worth of highlights from 1976, six game series, the Celtics and the Suns, and including the epic famous triple overtime game five. And the nature of the game was so vastly different. Occasional three, maybe, but you know, inside out, fast breaks, beautifully orchestrated fast breaks, ball moving around side to side. It was the nature of how to play the game was offensive. It was very different, and I think even more entertaining. You had inside pivot play, of course, and you know, Celtics had Dave Cowens, and the big takeaway I got, Josh, of individual play that I should be remembered, how good Alvin Adams was that young as a rookie, and he was a young rookie too. He had a wonderful series. He was really a tremendous player. People forget about Alvin Adams. But anyway, the game is so different.
10: You're talking about 76. Last night, for whatever reason, we went back to some of the scores in the 2005 finals between the Pistons and

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1: Shoot the ball. Larry Brown was a culprit, believe it or not. And of course, Jerry Sloan. And, was a culprit. There were others. That was a different world. Thank God. And that was a dead era. I remember us grilling David Stern in the 94 and 95 finals about these terrible games. And he said, well, you guys like 1-0 baseball games and 14-7 football games. And, you know, yeah, well, maybe so. But, it was a terrible era. And thank God we got away from that.
2: Yeah, or golf tournaments where the winning score might be 1 under par. I don't want to get into all the stuff.
1: You may have that. Don't expect anything different this week.
2: That's right. Let's close with.
1: I'll go with the over under. It'll be one, plus one. I'm serious.
2: Yeah, I wouldn't bet against you. Bob Ryan is the legendary sports writer from the Boston Globe. And we've known you from your time with the sports reporters as well. Let's view this in a way as a parting shot. The Boston Celtics, rumored to be in the mix for Giannis. How much or how little does this make sense to you?
1: I'm such a mixed feeling on this. I'm in no hurry to give away Brown. And I know he said a dumb thing about this is my most favorable, memorable year. You know, he never should have said it because he should have known people would not take that the right way after you just lost a 3-1 lead in the finals. And it sounds much too selfish. Because he had a great year when they didn't have Tatum, blah, blah, blah. Okay. Just give him the old talking to. Giannis, I wish I could be sure that he would be showing up for you healthy and ready to play when it matters. You know, he misses a lot of games. He hasn't had great playoffs the last few years when he's been in them, going all the way back to 21, I know he brings a different dimension and he brings something that they could use. I don't doubt that. I'm not going to cry if they don't make the deal. I'm not going to go threaten to jump off a bridge if they do. You know, I'll say, okay, I because one reason being, in Brad, I trust. And I may come down to this, Josh. Whatever Brad Stevens does, is I'm going to nod my head and say, okay, I'm okay with that. I'm serious. He's proven himself to be too solid, too smart, too savvy. And so if Brad wants to do it, all right, fine.
2: Bob Ryan? It's so great to have you on this national venture. You mentioned briefly WEEI. We appreciate our friends in Boston out that way and the 300 markets we're in across the country. I hope we can do this again sometime soon because you're the best. Really appreciate it.
1: Well, as they say, Josh, you know where to find me.
2: We will put this show to bed next on Westwood One Sports Night.
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0: Missed opportunity not playing 40-0 with Bob Ryan. Every year, Bob Ryan and I would hang out in the summer, and it's a dinner, the National Sports Media Association's awards weekend, and we would have a trivia night, and whoever was on Bob Ryan's team would win every year. Case in point example, we're at the Final Four in New Orleans 4 years ago, and I'm doing some research for a show. And D-Day, I pull the stat that every single championship team in college basketball dating back to the 40s had a player, and it was a specific year in the 40s, had a player that was selected in the first 30 picks of the draft. So if you don't have essentially what now is a first round pick on your team, you're probably not going to win the national championship. I tell Bob Ryan this stat, and what does Bob do? Bob starts rattling off the first six or seven picks of the 1946 or whatever draft it was, because that's how much ball Bob Ryan knows. So, could have used his help in 40-0. You know what? Before we put the show to bed, I'm going to give it one last run. 40-0. See how it goes. See what we're able to do with it.
1: Do you want to inform some of the people?
0: You guys can help me with this too.
1: Because there's a motivation factor for you.
0: So 40-0, for those who don't know, is you try to pick a basketball lineup and you have one re-rack and they give you a team in a certain era. I'm inspired because while we were talking to Bob Ryan, D-Day was proud of the fact he went 32-2.
1: Correct.
0: So ever since we got done talking with Bob Ryan, I've been trying to beat 32-2. And the best I've gotten is 30-4. Haven't been able to do it. So I think as a show right now, because this is a collective, we don't need separation amidst the show. How about we try right now to do a 40-0 together? See who the best players that we could take are. And Oliver Popular, what was the best record you had so far?
2: 30-4.
0: 30-4. Okay. So let's give this one go, and we'll see what our record is. We could decide together who we play with. I'm trying to filibuster and pull this thing up real quickly. Okay. I have it here. Villanova 2014 through 2018. Brunson.
1: Yeah, I think I know a guy. He's very
0: popular.
1: Any objections? At the moment.
2: No, that was exactly who I was thinking.
0: All right, we're going to go with Jalen Brunson. Next rack. Notre Dame 2008 to 2012. Pat Connaughton's a choice, but Notre Dame won the ACC in 2015. So let's not do that. By the way, Westwood One Sports, your home for the Final Four. That's why we're doing college basketball here. Also, we just know ball that way. I'm leaning re-rack.
2: My Notre Dame knowledge
0: Notre
2: is
0: Dame.
2: That 2015
0: this
2: season.
0: Early on. Yes.
1: Rack it.
0: So I'm leaning re-rack. Rack it. We got Indiana 2008 through 2012. This is pre-Cody Zeller, but we got Oladipo.
1: I was about to say, that's Oladipo.
2: But that wasn't his, like, 2013 was his prime year, right? Was he good his first year as well? Like, that good?
1: They didn't really have
0: Oladipo,
1: anyone else that was great.
0: Yeah, I would. Oh, I think the play might be. Well, you're right. Cody Zeller would have been, like, 2015 probably would have been
2: another
0: time to get Cody Zeller.
2: Didn't they have another big
0: but
2: time?
0: I might be getting him mixed up with Kaminsky.
2: Wait, Eric Gordon.
0: Who went to Wisconsin?
2: No.
0: Eric Gordon?
2: He went to Indiana.
0: He's there. I think Eric Gordon's the play.
2: Yeah.
0: That's who we're talking about. Okay, so we're going to do Eric Gordon because that's the right play. We're going to have him shooting guard or small forward, guys?
1: Shooting guard.
2: Shooting guard.
0: Shooting guard. All right. Next rack. Minnesota 2011 through 2015.
1: Oh, wrecked.
2: Yeah, that's going to upset the score.
0: Ralph Sampson III went from Georgia Tech to Minnesota. I remember him. But this is where things get difficult, guys.
2: Didn't they have one?
0: We have to make decisions between Joe Coleman or Rodney Williams.
2: Didn't they have one team that made the tournament that was pretty good? And it had like a big man on that team who was solid?
0: I love how Denton knew immediately. Wrecked.
1: I mean, like, they're just teams that are, when you spin them, you're like, oh, Minnesota in the mid-2010s? Great. When they were awful and the Big Ten was awful? Love it.
0: It's I'm going to go Rodney Williams, small forward. Utah, 2011 through 2025. You want to say it or should I?
2: Wait, 2011 through 25 or 15?
0: Wrecked. 2021 through 2025.
2: Oh, yeah. No.
1: Wrecked. Either one was tough. Get spinning Utah on this, great in the football version.
0: Well, no, I think Jakob Poeltl would have popped up in the 2011 mid-2000s era. So we're going to go with Ezra Asar. And then to wrap things up, we have North Carolina 2017 through 2021. I think we go Justin Jackson over Luke May. Justin Jackson. We went 24-10, guys.
2: That works.
1: Thank you, Minnesota.
0: By the way, Rodney Williams did average 12-6. But by the way, both those guys averaged 12-6. The two players that I chose. So, I don't think it was that terrible. I think we deserve better than 24-10. How about you subscribe to our podcast and to our YouTube channel, Westwood One Sports Night? We'd appreciate that. Bob Ryan, appreciate him dropping by. We're going to be joined by JP Della Camera tomorrow. Leading voice on U.S. soccer, reacting to USA Australia. To close out today's show, let's put this show to bed.
1: So you're a movie guy. How hype are we for Toy Story 5?
0: It's a big summer for movies. Because Toy Story 5's out. The Odyssey. You had these massive movies take off. Obsession, namely Backrooms. Those were surprises.
1: Next week.
0: And I don't think Supergirl was on the radar screen. There's one more movie I am forgetting though.
1: Spider-Man
0: is big. Oh, Disclosure Day was last Friday, the Steven Spielberg movie. So it really is a big movie, kind of for whatever your taste is. Big summer for movies.
1: So you're gonna watch Toy Story 5?
0: That's not what you're talking about here though, is it?
1: No, it was actually exactly what I'm talking about, because I can't believe there's five Toy Stories.
0: I like the premise. I like the premise because apparently the villain is like the iPad screen. So this seems to be like an anti-technology for kids, maybe anti-AI type of a movie.
1: Well, the villain is whoever gave Woody a bald spot. Like, why was that one necessary? That and I mean, bald is beautiful. Welcome to the team, Woody. But, I mean,
0: did this touch close to home?
1: He's an action figure.
0: A little bit.
1: I was like, what does he need a bald spot for?
0: Donovan Klingon, Alex Caraban, Tristan Newton, Stefan Castle.
1: You're going to be up until like 4 a.m. just playing this nonstop.
0: Is Steph Castle the play? Or do I go, man, Liam McNeely put up some numbers too. This is a problem. You guys put me on this. I didn't even know really it was a thing until you brought it to my feet here.
1: It was going to find
0: you. Because 24-10 is not the way you go out. 24-10 is not the way you want to go out.
1: What is the acceptable way to go out?
0: And I don't plan to go out. 30 and something, probably. You think Drake Toll can go 30-4 on 40-0? Riddle me that.
1: I'm going to say no, he cannot.
0: Addie Bates?
1: Addie Bates might have a chance. Addie Bates would destroy it at 162-0. You put her on the baseball one, she's going 161-1, guaranteed.
0: Do they even have that for baseball?
1: I'm sure. I mean, if they have it for college football, college basketball, they got to have one for baseball.
0: I don't like the team that I just put together, so I'm not going to share what the record is because there's 10 seconds left in this show. I'm going to put Cameron Johnson as my power forward, 29-5.
3: 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This is Westwood One Sports.
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0: U.S. Open. Hopefully, the hosts' performances today at the World Cup foreshadow what might happen for the Americans Friday night against Australia in Seattle. Canada, 6-0 winners against Qatar. And our friends to the south, Mexico, 1-0 winners against South Korea. Plenty of time to get to the golf and to the soccer. Let's focus on the NFL right now, though. Joe Burrow made headlines out at Cincinnati Bengals offseason workouts when he decided to compare this year's Bengals, to another group of Tigers, of Wildcats, the team that he led to a national championship at LSU in 2019.
1: You know, you go back and watch what I said before 2019 season at LSU. You know, I feel very similarly about this team. You know, I'm so excited to get started and get moving. And I wish we would ramp this right into training camp so we can continue to improve. Because I feel like, you know, there's so much greatness that we're going to be able to achieve this year. I'm just excited to get going.
0: This might surprise you, but what Joe Burrow is saying tracks. It makes sense why Joe Burrow would compare these Bengals to his LSU title team. Joe Burrow's right to say, go back and listen to what I said in 2019. Maybe a better way to say it would be, look at what the expectations were going into the year. For him, for LSU, the Tigers, they weren't projected to make the national title that year. In fact, they weren't even picked to win the SEC. In fact, they received 5 of a possible 260 preseason votes to win their SEC division that year. You know, back when we had divisions in college football. Joe Burrow, according to Mel Kiper's preseason NFL quarterback ratings, NFL draft rankings, he was slotted as a 6th-round draft pick that year. So nobody forecasted that LSU team would be what they were. Meanwhile, you look at the Cincinnati Bengals of 2026, they're not favorites to win the AFC West. They have the 8th best odds to win the AFC. Pardon, the AFC North, not the AFC West. They have the 8th best odds to win the AFC altogether. Since only 7 teams make the postseason each year, the odds makers are essentially saying that Cincinnati is probably going to miss the playoffs. So again, not favored in the AFC North, and the 8th best odds to win the AFC. The odds makers, courtesy of our friends at DraftKings, pretty much saying, yeah, you're not a playoff team. So expectations are low. So why might Joe Burrow feel confident in this year's team? Well, here's the case for them. They have a top 4 quarterback in the sport. We know what that top tier is. It's Patrick Mahomes. It's Joe Burrow. It's Josh Allen. It's Lamar Jackson. Place them in whatever order you like. Those are the top 4 quarterbacks in the NFL. Unlike Lamar and Josh Allen, Joe Burrow's been to a Super Bowl. Joe Burrow had a lead in the Super Bowl in the final 3 minutes of a Super Bowl. Joe also has better weapons than any of the 3 other elite quarterbacks have. The Bengals, they were the only AFC North team that didn't make a coaching change this offseason. They chose stability in Zach Taylor, while the Ravens and Browns made coaching changes, while Mike Tomlin stepped down in Pittsburgh. Sure, they lost Trey Hendrickson to Baltimore, but is there an AFC North acquisition that was bigger, both literally and figuratively, than the Bengals adding Dexter Lawrence? And to further help that D-line, Boye Mafe? Those are massive, massive additions for a team taking a swing, going for it right now. But much like every other team in the AFC, the Bengals, they have a key flaw that you can point to. But you could say that about any other team in the AFC. There's no AFC team, it feels like, that you could point to and not find a significant flaw in. For the Ravens and Bills, first-year head coaches and MVP quarterbacks that haven't broken through in the playoffs. In L.A., Justin Herbert hasn't won a playoff game. In Kansas City, it's injuries, it's age. You won 6 games last year. In New England, it's a difficult schedule after last year's schedule was so cakey, cakewalky. Lost pieces, a horny coach. Not sure that one has the biggest effect, but still worth noting. The Bengals' flaw is Joe Burrow's health. The O-line is decent, but it's never been great. It still isn't great. He's missed 16 games over the last 3 seasons. So it does feel like simple math here for Cincinnati. If Joe Burrow is healthy throughout the entire season, they can win the division. They could potentially go to the Super Bowl. If Joe Burrow isn't healthy, they aren't a playoff team. And that's probably the case you could make for that LSU team in 2019, too, when he won the Heisman Trophy. 310-840-4910 if you want in on the program. Let's go to Carter from the Bronx. 310-840-4910. First caller of the hour here. First caller of the night, Carter from the Bronx. Let's make it a good one.
2: Mr. Joshy boy, how we doing, buddy?
0: Doing well. Hey. It was my wife and I's 4-year wedding anniversary last night, I guess. It's on the East Coast. It's flipped now
2: June 18th,
0: to
2: June 18th, 2022.
0: That's right. 4 years ago.
2: Well, hey, it just so happened, I'm doing well. Josh. I knew we always had this cosmic connection, you know, whether we were Eskimo brothers or what it was. I didn't know what, man. But it so turns out, man, we share a special day in common. June 18th, Carter from the Bronx turns 30 years young. It's my birthday.
0: Wow. It's the big 3-0?
2: Special thing in common. Yes.
0: Hold one sec, Carter from the Bronx. If you're from the Bronx, does that mean you're a Knicks fan? Did you go to the parade today?
2: No. Frick the Knicks. I don't care about that.
0: Cleaning that up a little bit. That's an I-C-K that I heard there. That's great enunciation. I appreciate the enunciation.
2: Yeah, man, I'm everything Baltimore, you know. My family's from Baltimore, grew up in Bronx, but, you know, I'm all Baltimore everything. That's why I come after you for your Lamar stand-up. But just want to say happy anniversary. We got something in common, Josh. Might still be Eskimo bros. Who knows?
0: Oh, gosh, here we go.
2: I've gotten all around. Right. I'm sure you're a ladies' man, too. But, hey, happy anniversary, Josh. Love your world, and happy birthday, Carter.
0: Carter from the Bronx, the big 3-0. You know, our birthday gift to you is that we don't drop the call on the first Eskimo Brothers reference or the second one. We're just going to let that ride. 310-840-4910. Should we go to Ryan in Ontario in the World Cup? See, if the United States were to win tonight, we'd be taking all the American soccer calls. People would be very excited. So why, since we're on in Canada, would we take exception to their excitement as well? First World Cup win. So Ryan in Ontario, you know what? Let's do it. Ryan, how excited are you for your country? 6-0 winners or 6-0 winners. Almost said 6-0. Not going to do it. Against Qatar.
3: Hey, Josh Graham. Thanks for taking my call, buddy. I'm so fired up. The country is just buzzing. Let's go, eh?
0: Do you guys have watch parties in Canada? Because this was in Vancouver.
3: Oh, yeah, right? Like the bars open until 4 o'clock in the morning now. It's amazing.
0: Love that.
3: Yeah.
0: Well, go to Canada.
3: And also, U.S. is playing Australia, you said, tomorrow?
0: That's right. 3 o'clock Eastern time.
3: So, and that's their second game, is that correct?
0: That is correct. They win this game, they win the group.
3: And then, so, the goal differentials, and so now the third game is going to be Canada-Switzerland, right? I'm pretty sure.
0: I believe that's right. So, and you shouldn't worry so much about goal differential, considering you just won 6-0 today. Ryan, it's good to hear from you. Good luck to your Canadians and all. Good to hear from you. 310-840-4910. Do you think anybody's going to object to the idea that if Joe Burrow's healthy, that the Cincinnati Bengals could have a magical season? Let's check in on Josh, who's in Miami. Josh, you with me?
4: What is going on, Josh? How are we doing today?
0: I'm well. Hope you are. What do you think about what Joe Burrow said?
4: I mean, I'm all for it. Let's fire it up. Let's see if they can get back to a Super Bowl. But to play devil's advocate, last year they did pick up a backup quarterback, one Joe Flacco, that can still throw the rock around the yard. So I don't really believe they're that much out of it unless Burrow sits out for like half of the season or something dinky like that. I think they got a good chance.
0: Now, let's not forget about Joe Flacco. Every bit's still in the mix. Thanks for that reminder, Josh.
4: Hold on. I have one thing I want to shout out. Let me get one shout out. As a Miami Heat fan, I don't want Giannis anywhere in Miami. I don't want them to mortgage the future. I want them to stay the course. Please, talk to Pat Riley. Talk to everybody. Get it out there for everybody. Giannis keeps getting injured. I don't want to give up 5 draft picks and half of the team for an injured guy. I'm out.
0: All right. He's out. He's letting people know his stance on Giannis to the Heat. We have Bob Ryan joining the show later. I think Bill Simmons has the title of Boston sports guy, but in terms of maybe the best Boston sports writer, at least in basketball we've seen, Bob Ryan's it. He's going to be joining us. We'll get his thoughts on the Celtics rumors regarding Giannis. We heard from Miami and Josh's take on it. Those seem to be the teams that are most interested in Giannis right now. While we're talking hoops, the Knicks had their parade. We heard from Carter from the Bronx. How about Mr. Positive? Mr. Positive, what was the highlight of the Knicks parade today, you think?
5: Oh, Josh, congratulations on your 4-year anniversary. I'm very happy for you. It's very good. I love it. Makes my, I've got a grin on my face. The best thing about the Knicks is the way Jalen Brunson hung out with Mariska Hargitay from Law & Order SVU. It was fantastic. All the great stuff. It was a great parade. 2 million people. It really is something that the Detroit teams in Michigan should look forward to. And but hey, love you, Josh. Can't wait for Free for All Friday. And hey, have a great night. And thanks for taking my call.
0: Hold one sec. You didn't say the magic words.
5: I'll save it for tomorrow, my friend. I'm a little subdued. Love you though. Thank you, buddy.
0: Thank you, D-Day. Thank you. Or thank you, Mr. Positive. I'm looking at D-Day, who looks just as disappointed as I am that we don't get a boom shakalaka. For Mr. Positive, just a bit subdued. All right. Good to know. Did love that we had the SVU appearance. That made me very happy to see Mariska out there. Because there were some especially heinous crimes out on the New York streets during the victory parade. 310-840-4910 if you want in. Almost feels like Free for All Friday with the different directions that some of these calls are going in. Coming up, how one sport has us imagining, perhaps, a neutral site NBA Finals. Keep it here on Westwood One Sports Night. 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

0: is Westwood One Sports Night. Here's Josh Graham.
1: Everybody's so nice tonight. Is this weird? Or am I just being guarded here, expecting that there's always going to be some venom on the phone lines and via the text, wishing me a happy anniversary? That's great. And the Carolina Hurricanes, my Carolina Hurricanes, won the Stanley Cup. So we get to hear from, prior to Free For All Friday, V in Chicago. V, fellow Kane fan V, how did you celebrate Sunday night?
2: Dude, Sunday night, it will be a night that I will not forget for a long time. Now, I don't want to get too sappy. I don't want to get too sad. I mean, crying on the radio is embarrassing. But, like, I was not around for the 06 Cup run. Like, The only sniff of a championship I've had in my years as a sports fan has probably been, like, the Florida championship a year ago. And even though I'm kind of still bandwagoning them, I don't know why. But anyways, But to see them, like, win, like, for a couple of years, I've seen them fail to get over the hump, fail to, like, win those Eastern Conference final championships. And to see them win, it honestly broke me. That, like, first I started cheering, then I kneeled to the ground, and then I started crying. You know, happy tears. You know what I mean?
1: Yeah, I do know what you mean. I do know what you mean.
2: And dude, it was incredible. Conn Smythe winner, Jordan Staal, dude, Buffy was lights out. Oh my God. It was the perfect cherry on top to an amazing season.
1: It was great. And I'll share this text with you. Appreciate the call, V. I was with a couple of people, and one of the people I'm with, just a great friend of mine, goes to my church, who is there to be supportive. Not a hockey fan at all. Not a Canes fan. But liked the pageantry of it, very excited, wanted to see if the Canes would win. Good friend of mine. And he had never sat and watched the Stanley Cup final presentation, like the trophy presentation. And I texted Sean McDonough after the full presentation that ESPN did. And I just said, man, that post-game presentation with the cup, the way you guys did it, you did it with justice. It was just fabulous. To the point where a friend of mine, not a hockey fan, was completely moved by it and said he's going to watch the sport now just based on this. What was moving about it is, I don't think in other sports we have the allure for the trophy itself. But you have it with hockey. The allure, the dream you have as a kid playing hockey is to hold up the Stanley Cup. But you really don't know how heavy it is until you hold it up. And even if you're, like, in the room with it, it's no-go. Any youth hockey player knows you don't touch the cup unless you win it. So seeing the faces of those players in the camera right there when they're handed the cup, when they see it approaching them, there really is nothing quite like it in sports. And then the way ESPN, and that's why I texted Sean, the way they handled the players that they interviewed, the questions they asked, from Rod Brind'Amour to Brandon Bussey to Jordan Staal, it's just masterful work, and it's very moving. And I don't think any other post-championship presentation is quite like hockey has. Is Anthony in Illinois also wanting to talk about the Canes? What are the odds we have multiple callers in Chicago or Illinois wanting to talk about the Canes? Anthony, go right ahead.
3: Well, unfortunately, Josh, I'm not a Hurricanes fan. I came only to congratulate you about your Stanley Cup championship. You had a phenomenal run, man. Congratulations. And the second thing I wanted to talk about was the Wolves, because every time I try to call in about the Wolves, V in Chicago beats me to it. And every night I'm like, no, I'm going to sound like a copycat. Yeah. But tonight I came to call in about the overtime win versus the Toronto Marlies. What a comeback. And we're still alive in the Calder Cup Finals, baby. And I'm a Chicago Blackhawks fan, so I can relate to your pain about not being able to win a cup for a while.
1: Yeah, it has been a little bit for Chicago. And good luck to the Hurricanes AHL affiliates, the Chicago Wolves. It's good to hear from you from Chicago. Appreciate the congratulations there. This is the part where I glaze or tickle Oliver Popular here, because Oliver loves college baseball more than any other sport in the world. Loves baseball in general, but college baseball really gets him going. And North Carolina is in the championship series against Oklahoma. It's set for Saturday. And Here's a note to leaders in college sports. Use Omaha as a guide for your other championships. Omaha and the College World Series are a perfect marriage. The city completely embraces the event, regardless of which schools are playing in it. The event has become a central part of the city's identity and culture. Sports is a big part of culture, and when you talk about the culture of Omaha, you talk about the College World Series. Every team, its fans, absolutely love the experience of going to the College World Series. Not just the park, but the Jell-O shots at Rocco's, the steaks at the Drover. The history of the event in Omaha, it's staggering. Every College World Series since 1950 has been held in Omaha. They're contracted to host the event through 2035, and they better extend beyond that. If you're college basketball, if you're college football, take notes of this. Follow suit. The Rose Bowl should be for what college football is, what Omaha is for college baseball. The Rose Bowl should host the national championship every year. The way teams at the beginning of the college baseball season say, oh, we got to get to Omaha. We're going to go to Omaha. You should be saying that about Pasadena. Because if we're being honest about it, and you love college football, the two parties just need to figure it out, because college football feels like it's at its best and at its biggest in that venue, at the Rose Bowl. Figure it out. And with college basketball, as we experienced earlier this year in April, Indianapolis should host the Final Four every year. If you ask college basketball media, basketball fans go to the Final Four regularly. Hey, what are the best sites? Every single person's going to bring up Indianapolis. They literally built the Colts football stadium with the Final Four in mind, with basketball in mind. Everything's so convenient in Indianapolis. Everything's so walkable. They've got it all down to a science. The NCAA headquarters is right there, and that's the NCAA signature event. So the same way that Omaha is talked about as the place you want to get to in college baseball, make Pasadena that for the Rose, for college football, and make Indianapolis that for college basketball every year. But here's the question to you. Are there other sports that could benefit from playing championships on a neutral site? Understandably, you have series in basketball and in hockey. But think of all the fans that were priced out of the finals. $8,000, the cheapest ticket at MSG. The Stanley Cup Finals saw that the cheapest ticket to get to a game in Raleigh was $1,100 for games 5 and 7. What if the NBA Finals, in a hypothetical sense, they played inside a football stadium like college basketball? What if the NBA decided, hey, we start our season with Summer League in Vegas? We're going to end our season at the Raiders Stadium in Vegas each year, where they had the NBA Cup this year. Tickets would be a lot more accessible, wouldn't they? No Knicks fan could say that they're priced out of the finals. You can look at the prices and say, hey, we'll make it to game one, or we'll make it to fill in the blank. Teams might like it because you don't have to worry about travel. TV might like that too. Don't have to count for travel days. Owners might like it because, are you kidding me? Look at the gate that you might get playing in a football stadium. Now, don't even know if this is something I believe in. Just asking the question, sincerely, with Omaha in mind, with places that you look forward to every year, the Rose Bowl and the Final Four, if a neutral site could work for sports that right now do not have it for their championship events. 310-840-4910 if you want in. D-Day, on a related note, have you seen some of these viral videos of international World Cup fans? It almost seems that the World Cup fans, the way they're acting in these cities, it's more interesting than even some of these matches, isn't it?
4: I've seen some of the people on Twitter experiencing America for the first time.
1: Yeah. I think, you know, the Spider-Man meme, to say that things are kind of the same, it's two Spider-Men pointing at each other. I think college football fans and international World Cup fans are essentially the same person. I think that's what I found. Perhaps they like the same things. Because the viral videos I've seen from the international fans traveling to America, and as you put it, experiencing America for the first time, what are the videos that are going viral? I went to Waffle House for the first time! Crikey! Or, gonna try Chick-fil-A. Goodness me! The Lord's chicken! I can't do any other accent. They're all gonna sound Australian or English. Some combination of the two. Don't have anything else in my bag. It's all I got. Buc-ee's! There's like 120 gas pumps here! Somebody yelling about brisket! Delicious!
4: All your European accents sound evil.
1: They do! They do!
4: It's like the henchman of the villain who walks into Buc-ee's.
1: You listen here! I've kidnapped the princess, and you will only get her back if you give me the brisket!
4: I need brisket and buck nuts if you want Mrs. Peach back.
1: Give me some of the Buc-ee's, the buck nuts, or whatever they call them.
4: How would you explain, as someone that lives in the South, let's just say there's a European, I don't like pick a country, I don't really care, but how would you explain buck nuts? Because I imagine if you're from Europe and you hear buck nuts, you probably think like lug nuts or something.
1: I'm going to ask AI. Explain buck nuts. Buck nuts refers to beaver nuggets, a cult favorite snack sold at Buc-ee's, a massive Southern travel center chain.
4: I don't know what the Euros think about AI, but if they use AI to to look up buck nuts or ChatGPT, whatever, to look up buck nuts, and the first thing it says is they're beaver nuggets. They'd be like, oh, okay, so they're not lug nuts. They're probably beaver droppings.
1: God bless America. Let's go to Super Rossi Day, who once in on the World Cup. Super Rossi Day, what do you have to add to our World Cup conversation?
5: I appreciate you, brother. Let me say that I've been told I might be one of the greatest of all time. It's showtime! For sure, for sure.

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1: We're just going to turn off your microphone. Just a word of advice. That's just proper decorum here. What goes around? What makes the show go around? Proper decorum, because if we don't allow that, we do have Free For All Friday, where you could steer the conversation wherever you like. But that's 1 hour a week that you get it, not anytime you want. So just a note for anybody out there before you start espousing 10-year-old Kaepernick takes. Up next, why this won't be Scottie Scheffler's week at the U.S. Open. And frankly, you shouldn't be all that surprised by this. This is Westwood One Sports Night.
2: The U.S. men's national team looks to go 2-0 in group play when they take on Australia. Can the Americans win two games in group play for the first time since the original World Cup nearly a century ago? We'll find out Friday. 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
1: Let's get to the U.S. Open. Despite being the overwhelming favorite this week, it's not going to be Scottie Scheffler's week. Not at Shinnecock Hills, and you, frankly, shouldn't be all this surprised by this. The U.S. Open has been, by far, Scottie's worst major tournament. By far. In his 28 prior championship starts, Scottie has finished outside the top 25 just five times. First off, that's crazy. That's why he is the number one player in the world right now. 28 championship starts outside the top 25 just five times in your career. Crazy. But four of those five outside the top 25 were in the U.S. Open, and that includes two missed cuts. Today was not a good start for Scottie, especially for the exceptional standard that he's held up to. After he parred the difficult seventh hole, he doubled on eight, needed birdie on the par 3 17th just to salvage a 2-over 72 for today. And the sobering reality of this is this. As difficult as Shinnecock Hills is, today might have been the easiest the course is going to play all week. Here was the Golf Channel's Rex Hoggard on Westwood One Sports, specifically with Jim Rome, earlier today, saying just this.
2: It's as easy as it's going to play, Jim. And I know that's tough to say when you hear a player like Rory McIlroy, who shot one under, said he would have taken that at the beginning of the day. And keep in mind, the last two times the USGA was here for the U.S. Open, the last time being 2018, it did not go well. As a matter of fact, you could argue that they lost the golf course, whatever that means. So this time around, today's forecast called for winds that gusted to 40 miles an hour. So they erred on the side of caution.
1: Easiest it's going to play. And Scottie Scheffler shot two over. While Scottie is on the doorstep of the career Grand Slam, perhaps a lesson can be learned from Rory McIlroy's recent pursuits of that achievement. So Rory won the career slam, becoming the sixth golfer ever to win all four major championships in their career. But going into how Rory did it, he won three of the first four majors by the time he turned 25 years old. He didn't get that elusive green jacket, though, until he was 35. A full decade plus later. In fact, between the years 2015 and 2024, Rory didn't win any major championships. Not just the Masters, he didn't win any of them. Close calls left and right. Choke jobs, including the Pinehurst number two collapse 2 years ago. So while Scottie, he can earn the career slam by the time he turns 30 years old next Tuesday, that should not be the expectation. Especially since he hasn't won this year. He hasn't won his last 13 starts. And that's the third longest drought of his career. The reality is, a guy we've grown accustomed to being automatic and not letting anything bother his game or get in the way of him winning tournaments. The most dominant force we've seen since prime Tiger Woods. His game is not in the best place currently. His iron, his putter, it's far from that right now. When you watch him, it's more entertaining, frankly, to watch because you don't know what you're going to get. You don't know if it's going to go in. So, who actually wins this tournament? If it's not going to be Scottie Scheffler, who wins it? Well, following with the theme of this rant, look no further than past U.S. Open winners. Taking a quick scan of the leaderboard right now, there are, let's just count, how many former U.S. Open champions are within five shots of the lead, or to put it differently, are tied for ninth or better on the leaderboard. Tied for ninth or better on the leaderboard. There's Wyndham Clark, who has a four-shot lead as of right now. Couldn't finish his round completely. He's on 17. He'll finish up his round and then play on tomorrow. Had the delay today. Six under par. Four shots better than the next closest competition. That's where you find Matt Fitzpatrick, U.S. Open champion from 2022. Wyndham Clark won it in 23, if memory serves, in Los Angeles. Dustin Johnson. Been a while, but he won a U.S. Open last decade. Gary Woodland, 2019 U.S. Open champ. John Rahm's won a U.S. Open recently. Rory McIlroy, has won a U.S. Open. Bryson DeChambeau won a U.S. Open. He's tied for ninth. He was the guy who won that Open in Pinehurst when Rory had the collapse. That's a lot of firepower. That's a lot of noteworthy names. One of those names we just mentioned probably going to win the U.S. Open. A lot of golf to be played. It's only a four-shot lead through one round for Wyndham Clark. Would be surprised if he ran away from the rest of the field. Albeit we have seen situations like that too in recent years, in the last dozen years or so. But kind of following with the theme, this golf course, the USGA, whoever wins this course, these tournaments, they generally have a type. And it doesn't seem that Scottie Scheffler is the type that fares all too well with the courses that the USGA picks, such as Shinnecock Hills and the Hamptons of New York. So look at Wyndham Clark. Look at Matt Fitzpatrick, Gary Woodland, Dustin Johnson, John Rahm, Rory McIlroy, Bryson DeChambeau. Those are the guys that are set up very well to win this major championship because they've done it before, and there's real value in that given how difficult the conditions are ramped up to. If you haven't already, make sure you're subscribed to the YouTube channel. Searching Westwood One Sports Night. We're on Apple Podcasts. We're on Spotify, Westwood One Sports Night as well. We were asking the question, are there other sports that could benefit from playing the championship at a neutral site? Do you remember when the NFL brought this idea up a few years ago about conference championship games? And the reaction was violent. No. Under no circumstances. Like, D-Day, I can't tell with you sometimes where your head's at on some things. But do you think we have our championships figured out, or are there sports you think neutral sites might be some value to it? 310-840-4910 if you want in.
3: No, the neutral site stuff makes things way too corporate. Like, the Super Bowl is corporate AF. Mm-hmm. I can't imagine Final the four? Idea of seeing conference championships at a neutral site, yeah, too.
1: I agree. And the point to bring up with the NHL and the NBA, it's series. That's the problem. You can't do that with series, I don't think.
3: No, not in good consciousness, without it just becoming the stupidest thing ever.
1: Okay, then let's bring it to the other point with the College World Series in mind in Omaha. Should college football end every season at the Rose Bowl? Should there be a centralized Omaha-like site for the Final Four as well?
3: For the Final Four, no. I don't think. I think what Omaha has is special for a number of different reasons, but one of the reasons is because it gives us a lore. There's a lot of people that don't watch college baseball, but it gives the allure of like this one final thing, so it makes it special from everything else. You don't necessarily, saying it's a gimmick is maybe not the nicest thing in the world because it sounds like you're undercutting it, but like the NCAA tournament doesn't need the gimmick of one specific place.
1: So this, I don't want to put words in your mouth, but are you saying whether by amateur entry level rules or something else, if college baseball became popular enough, they're currently contracted there through 2035. College baseball, if it gets to a point of popularity, would consider moving it the same way the NFL moved the NFL draft from the Radio City Music Hall in New York?
3: Well, we have seen in college sports that money determines everything, so yes.
1: That makes me really sad. It does. What about college football? Rose Bowl?
3: Oh, yeah, everyone who's has a brain thinks that it should end in the Rose Bowl.
1: Yeah, the problem is they don't want to give up January 1st because they believe that's the Rose Bowl and that's when the date should be. And if you have that game, the other major bowls believe that, wait a minute, you're going to have that game and you're going to have the national championship as well. Like, there should be one Rose Bowl each year. It should be the championship game. But then that probably doesn't happen on January 1st. And there's the rub. That's the problem.
3: Sounds like sour grapes. But again, money solves that.
1: Hopefully it does. You'd think that the money is great enough that the Rose Bowl would just be like, yes, yes, yes. But moving off tradition is a very difficult nut to crack. We learn in sports time and time again. But do think that college sports could benefit, because I disagree with you on the Final Four front. I think Indianapolis, they kind of like Omaha, they do it right. They embrace it every year, and the convenience of it and the way that they host that tournament, it's once you experience it, you understand it, and they do just an excellent job with it. So I'm in favor of it. Moving this thing along, we have a jam-packed list of sound here. A jam-packed sound machine, including Nick's parade sound and the latest Christian Pulisic update from Mauricio Pochettino. And that's next.
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0: you were at the New York Knicks victory parade, I want to hear from you. 310-840-4910. The same goes if you were at a World Cup match this week. 310-840-4910. Bonus points if you're foreign and have an accent, because all I've got is a really awful British slash, should we say, Australian sounding accent. Blimey! We could use a little bit more diversity in that regard. 310-840-4910 if you want in. The World Cup and the Knicks victory parade, top of mind when we look at our sound machine today. Because there is a lot of sound to react to, including Mike Brown, Knicks head coach, almost single-handedly reviving the Baja men into relevance. He got off a float, and you had some fans yelling, "Who let the dogs out?" at him. And that inspired Mike Brown once he got up to the podium and did this.
1: Let's go one time. Who let the dogs out? Who let the dogs out? I love you, New York.
0: I'm waiting for Spotify or one of these music streaming companies to announce that over the last week or so, Who Let the Dogs Out by the Baja Men is one of the most listened to songs in America right now. Because that's how crazy Knicks fans are at the moment. I'm sure the entire team is taking Mike Brown's obsession with Who Let the Dogs Out very well. Here was Jalen Brunson at the victory parade.
2: I don't know how many times I got to tell Mike to stop doing that. Sorry.
0: That's it. Sounds about right. Who Let the Dogs Out? Baja Men. Do you remember the first time that song was in your national consciousness? Or better yet, D-Day, are you too young to remember a time where you didn't know Who Let the Dogs Out by the Baja Men?
3: I'm like a year younger than you.
0: See, I remember the first time I ever went to a movie, like to the movie theater, first time I remembered it. I may be gone before that. But the first time I remembered it was either 1999 or 2000. Would have to be 2000. And there was the Rugrats movie came out. And I went to go see the Rugrats movie, D-Day. And that song was prominently featured in the movie. I'll never forget it, because it's the first movie theater experience I can recall. I even remember what other movies were out. Like the other big movie that was at the theater in Raleigh, North Carolina, circa 2000, was Joe Dirt. Joe Dirt was in theaters at that point too. But the Baja Men, that was the first time Who Let the Dogs Out was presented to me. And it never has left my consciousness since. I just wasn't ready for a 56-year-old coach. One more time, New York! Nah, it's been about 17 times. Telling us again, who let the dogs out? Or asking us, if you will, who let the dogs out? That is a great one-hit wonder. That came out in 2000. I'm trying to think. There's another great one-hit wonder that I think came out the same year. Or maybe it's a year off. What's a better one-hit wonder? This song came out in 1999. The Baja Men's Who Let the Dogs Out? Or Mambo No. 5 by Lou Bega?
3: Mambo No. 5.
0: It's Mambo No. 5! Great stuff. I think I'm with you on that. Because that's a jam. Don't think anybody sincerely thinks that Who Let the Dogs Out is a jam. I don't even think Mike Brown believes that. Don't think he does. But that was a highlight of the victory parade. Tyler Kolek getting frisked by police because they didn't know he was a player on the Knicks. A highlight of the parade. Mitchell Robinson, his truck being featured in the parade. Outstanding stuff. Didn't get your official ruling on the wildest New York fan story from the parade. Your nominees: twerking girl on a light pole, getting pulled off of the light pole, then throwing a punch and getting in a fight. Her, a Knick fan ordering a massive amount of Chick-fil-A in a delivery to the point where it's not being carried in a bag. It's being carried in one of those massive insulated coolers. And you see the poor delivery employee from Chick-fil-A trying to deliver to the Lord's Chicken, walking through the throngs of people. Or is it the subdued Knicks fan who tried to pull off the squints Mrs. Wendy Peppercorn move of receiving mouth-to-mouth treatment and going for the kiss?
3: Well, the mouth-to-mouth thing was the worst. Like, that's definitively the worst. That's like a crime.
0: That's a crime. Like that. We don't.
3: A lot of assault cases there, which is hilarious because my other pick has an assault case in it, because when you're fighting each other on a light pole to then twerk bare butt because the one person that got slung decided that she wanted to rip the other girl down and did so by her underpants. She got junk in the trunk, though, so it didn't do much. All it did was expose the bare bottom, and then she proceeded to twerk in the face, which I don't think there's worse ways of losing a fight than to literally get bare bottom twerked on in the face.
0: If only the crew from SVU was there to potentially help the lady in the Wendy Peppercorn squint situation. Because my understanding, in the criminal justice system, sexual-based offenses are considered especially heinous. And in New York City, the dedicated detectives who investigate these vicious felonies are members of an elite squad known as the Special Victims Unit. And that was one of their stories, or should have been. Mariska, where were you? Just need to know. So that's the Knicks victory parade. Transitioning to Mauricio Pochettino, Christian Pulisic didn't practice with the club today. Didn't they call it training in soccer? He was not with the rest of the team. He was working out to the side, doing some individual work. The United States is in Seattle. They are facing Australia, 3 o'clock Eastern time Friday. And here was the latest update from Mauricio Pochettino.
4: We'll see. I think at the moment we'll see if it's not available for tomorrow. Will be available for the next game. But I think he's doing a massive effort trying to be ready. When this type of thing happen, always is painful, but I think Christian is strong and with great mentality, and is doing a fantastic effort to try to be ready as soon as possible.
0: Tomorrow, we're going to be joined by JP Dellacamera, the longtime U.S. soccer announcer, to break down what we see. And the Christian Pulisic injury, it is a bit of a buzzkill. Because it's kind of hard to poke holes through what we saw against Paraguay last week. It's hard to poke holes in it. You won 4-1. You dominated. You look great. It was about as good as it could have been for the United States. And then your best player is coming out of it injured? it does give some credence to those who still have their reservations with this team. Now, the men's national team, they have a chance to send a message that it's truly a new day for the Federation if they were to win against Australia. But right now, you could have your reservations. You could dismiss the demolition of Paraguay, saying, well, it's just Paraguay. You're the host country. FIFA, they try to give you a cupcake to open things up for hosting the World Cup. You should wax them anyway. You could also say it's a singular result. You have a much larger sample size of mediocrity with U.S. soccer in the past. And it's a lot more convenient to lean on that sample versus one, albeit outstanding, one performance. And now you have the Pulisic injury that kind of justifies or affirms your unwillingness to buy in. But if the Americans do beat Australia, dream as big as you want to dream. Thinking about the great song that came out a couple decades ago, Dream Big by Ryan Shoup. And when you dream, dream big, because your dreams might come true. You know the last time the United States won two group stage matches? The answer is never. Never. If they beat Australia, they also clinch their group, because Australia upset Turkey last week. If you start 2-0 and you win your group and you're playing in your home country, why wouldn't you believe at that point? Especially if you do it without Christian Pulisic out there. Just look at what other takeaway should you have from the 2026 calendar year of sports so far, that's not even a full 6 months old, then it's the year of impossibility. Nothing is impossible. Or to put it differently, anything is possible! Indiana won a football title. Sam Darnold won a Super Bowl in a rout. The Big Ten hasn't won a men's basketball or women's basketball title since the year 2000. One on back-to-back days. UCLA cutting down nets, then Michigan at Indianapolis. And the New York freaking Knicks are NBA champions. First time in 53 years. Given how crazy all of those things are, heck, didn't even mention U.S. hockey. U.S. hockey winning a gold medal against Canada? Hasn't happened since the Miracle on Ice? How can you look at all those results and say it's impossible for the U.S. to win the World Cup? It's going to be hard to do that. It's going to be hard to be a skeptic if the United States wins Friday night against Australia. And how the U.S. plays will be just as important as what the final score is. Unlike past American teams, they no longer sit back. They're not counterattacking. They're not playing a style that masks talent disparity with top soccer nations. No, they're aggressive on the opposing end. They're chipping in with their defenders, whether it's Richards or Robinson, what they do with their outside backs. Are they going to continue to play this way with the competition getting better? If Pulisic's not out there, are they going to do that? Are they going to play that way against the Australians? This is a central part of the storyline going into USA-Australia with their group, with the group hanging in the balance. Within one sports ecosystem in American sports, there is one community that could receive a massive win because of a headline today, while another community takes a significant L. And we'll get into it next on Westwood One Sports Night. 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

0: A question for baseball fans. What is better for the sport you love? That the minor leagues are the primary developmental arm for the sport? Or if that now becomes college baseball? Because that's been the debate today in the sport, with the proposal that Major League Baseball made to the PA, talking about dramatically, once again, changing the amateur entry rules within the sport. Where do you stand on it? Minor leagues or college baseball? What's better for the majors that they are the primary developmental arm? 310-840-4910. Because it's a strange space to occupy in life to see now multiple proposals in a labor dispute being proposed by billionaire owners against the players and siding with the owners. But the owners had a better proposal when it came to the initial propositions with the salary cap or the CBA a few weeks ago. They were a little bit more reasonable, seemed less rigid with what was presented than the players did. Players seemed a little bit more rigid, less relatable. And in this instance, got a side with Major League Baseball again. Now, really what this is about is the value of college baseball versus the value of the minor leagues. And if this were to pass, not saying it will, but if it were to pass, today's news, a massive win for college baseball, a massive loss for the minor leagues. Just like we see in football and in basketball, this would make college the primary developmental arm for the majors. The NFL and NBA, they don't have robust minor league options to as alternatives to college football and college basketball, respectively. Players in this proposal no longer would be eligible to come straight out of high school, come out straight out of high school into the majors or into professional baseball, be drafted into organizations. They will have to be, kind of like we see with the NFL, a three-year rule. It would be 2 years removed from high school, which is 1 year less than what it currently is for those who choose to sign up and play college baseball. But this is huge for college if it were to happen. Like, think of how crazy it would be watching Jackson Holliday or Ethan Holliday go to college baseball right out of the rip. Have to stay there for a couple of years. It'd be a big deal. Now, there's no question that this will hurt the minors. We've already seen a ton of retraction to the minor leagues in recent years. A big reason for that was the fewer rounds that we've seen to the draft. It went from 50 rounds to 40 rounds in 2012, then down to 20 rounds in 2021. What's being proposed here would have the draft trimmed down again from 20 to 12. Fewer picks means fewer players. Fewer players means fewer minor league teams. And there's no question, to be honest, that this is a cost-saving measure for major league owners, especially ahead of what could be an ugly labor fight this winter. But with fewer minor league teams, that also presents a smaller runway, smaller separation from the stars that we see in college getting to the big leagues. And it's a good thing to have stars in college baseball, like a Paul Skenes or a Chase Burns, have quick paths to the majors. The bigger overarching question is this good for baseball at large if it were to pass? There are the negatives from a developmental standpoint, but personally, it appears to be a net positive for the sport if you have a stronger college baseball, even by handicapping the minor leagues all the more. With respect to minor league baseball, every minor league game is a glorified exhibition. There aren't any real stakes ever attached to a minor league game. I say that as somebody who loves minor league baseball. Loves the Winston-Salem Dash in my hometown of Winston-Salem, North Carolina, or where I live. grew up going to Carolina Mudcats games in Zebulon, North Carolina. But there's never a scenario that there would be national appeal to watch a minor league baseball game. We're talking about it on a microphone such as this one, 300 markets across the country. College baseball, meanwhile, it's going to be a show this weekend with the College World Series. And regionals are that way. College baseball games do matter. They have a following because of how passionate college fan bases are. There is great potential with that sport to turn these prospects into household names, into stars, before they ever step foot on a major league diamond or in a professional organization, just like we see with football or basketball. So this was the problem when Adam Silver tried to create the G League path. Oh, we're going to develop our own stars. Okay. No one's ever going to watch the Rio Grande Vipers or whatever. Or the 95ers. I think it was the Toronto team. And I can go on and on and on. The Maine Celtics. I think it's another one. No one's watching that. Regardless of how good the prospects are. No, but they'll watch college basketball. Fernando Mendoza, we know who that is already. We have a history of Fernando Mendoza. And he hasn't played a snap in the NFL. And you can have that in college baseball as well if you have more stars going into that sport. And there's less runway between that sport and getting onto a major league diamond. And I think that's what you get if you get this. 310-840-4910 if you want in. Talking about a ton of things. The Knicks had their victory parade. You got the United States getting set for Australia tomorrow. We're excited about it. Let's go to Steven. He's in L.A. Steven, how excited are you to watch the Americans on Friday night?
1: Oh, very, very excited. They did great on their first game, 41. But I have a bone to pick with you, sir, because you just made a take that really irritated me. You just say, just because Indiana won the college football and Michigan, the Big Ten, UCLA won the college basketball, and the Knicks, after 53 years, won the NBA, that it's possible that the U.S. are going to win the World Cup just because of those things can happen.
0: Correct.
1: Can you give me, and I would like you to reply to my question and not to talk about nothing else, but just to reply to my question that I'm giving you right now. Can you give me no four instances like you made to say that the U.S. might have a chance? Give me one instance when in the World Cup has happened that a lower team has ever won the World Cup. One instance. That's my question, and I don't want you to beat around the bush about something else. That's the question I want you to ask, because you just say, just because in college football, in college basketball, or whatever happened, is that anybody can win. Sure, anybody can win, but can you give me one instance in the World Cup? That's the question. When a lower team has ever won the World Cup? Because the point that you made was, just because those things happen in college football and in college basketball, the U.S. might have a chance to win. In the World Cup, tell me one instance when the lower team has ever won the cup.
0: I don't think I can.
1: Okay, then your take is off, because you...
0: Let me say this, though.
1: And now this can happen. Of course, I can find $100,000 if I walk out of the street right now. But chances are it ain't going to happen, right? And the point that you made is totally off.
0: Indiana has never won. My point with Indiana, they never won anything in football. They were seen to be the biggest joke in the Big Ten. One of the best conferences in college football. Like, they were the biggest joke in college football. No one cared about Indiana. And they won a national championship in college football.
1: Equating teams in college sports in the U.S. with the World Cup, that is the World Cup with teams in the World Cup.
0: Would you like me to use Leicester City as an example? Would soccer be better for you as well?
1: Because I got you on this, you can say, you know what?
0: I agree with you.
1: I'm sorry that I made it, because you are totally bonkers on this, and you know it.
0: Well, and by the way,
1: you cannot give me one instance when this happened in the World Cup.
0: I don't think I can.
1: You just gave me five instances about U.S. sports in college. That's why it happens. Oh, my Lord, dude. You're so off on this.
0: I'm off on it. I'm fine if you believe that. Thank you, Stephen. Appreciate the call. It's good to hear from you. Shout out to our friends, by the way, at 97.1 The Fan out that way. I saw, did you see Derek Fisher had on his show this morning? Some guy named Dr. Dre. Might have heard of them. Brock Vereen and D-Mac, they do a great job over there. So shout out to those folks, 97.1 The Fan out in L.A. You're right, I can't list a specific example where it's happened in the World Cup. But does that mean it's impossible because it's never happened before? By the way, I'm not saying that the U.S. is going to do this. Just saying that if it were to happen, the comparisons that we've heard and why I cite Indiana, we've heard that that's the greatest story in college football, college sports, that's happened in 50-plus years. Like, D-Day, you do think there's an analog here, right? Where the craziness of Indiana winning a title, the way that was viewed in sport, I think Coach K said publicly, that's the greatest story I've seen in college sports in the last 50 years. That's what it would be like talking about what U.S. soccer's respect level was in the world of soccer, where Indiana football was previously.
2: I actually do think that's a good example because no one thought that Indiana was good and nobody thinks Team USA is good. That's not predicting that Team USA is going to win.
0: Right. And it's not just that they won the first match. It's that they looked in a way we've never seen American soccer look. And they're at home, and it's been an insane year where things have happened that have never happened before. And if they beat Australia the same way, and they do so without Christian Pulisic, let's just say hypothetically, dream big. That's what I say. Dream big. How about Hassan in Pasadena? Hassan, we were just talking about minor leagues versus what's being proposed here, a strengthened college baseball. What would be better for the sport, you think?
3: So for me, I'm just going to draw a parallel that you made, that the G League is, correct me if I'm wrong, you mentioned that it's getting a little worthless. It's like Adam Silver's investment in there has been
0: Yes. I guess, and he got rid of it. He got rid of it as a result. He's even admitted it was a mistake.
3: Yeah, but, you know, if you take away from there, right, I just feel like, you know, the minors and the G League is, you know, it's the place where, you know, you have mature players, and that's where they could develop their skills that, you know, you don't have the resources that you do of a college, especially if, like, a, you know, if you're at Kentucky, you're going to get the best colleges, right? But let's say you're at, you know, Oklahoma State. Maybe you don't get the better resource. Maybe you get more resources at the defenders than you do at, you know, Oklahoma State is what I'm saying. You know, I think it fosters more maturity and more accountability as a player, and it gives you the exposure of what it takes to be a professional player. Just wanted to put that out there and get your thoughts on that.
0: Well, hold one second. Well, what do you think? I'm talking about, I don't disagree that you can develop better in the minor leagues than you do with college baseball. What I am saying is that in the majors, I think it's more beneficial to have a stronger college baseball for overall popularity and marketability of your stars. And also, in terms of resources, and you're still riding the bus a lot of places when you're playing in minor league baseball. These college

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1: At a cheaper price. That's why I'm driving at the end of the day.
2: I got you. Who is the minor league team in Pasadena?
1: You know, I don't think we have a minor league in Pasadena. Oh, you know, yeah,
2: or
1: Pasadena.
2: The closest one.
1: I wouldn't know that.
2: Because I have, from a sitting radius where I'm at, I've got about five of them. Got about five of them within an hour and a half of where I'm sitting right now in North Carolina. Like, I got Winston-Salem Dash, Greens. Let's see how many I can rattle off. Winston-Salem, appreciate the call, by the way. It's good to hear from you. Hope you'll give us a shout back. Winston-Salem Dash, Greensboro Grasshoppers, Asheville Tourists, Kannapolis Cannonballers, Charlotte Knights, Durham Bulls. I don't think the Carolina Mudcats are a thing anymore, so I don't think you have that. That's six right off the bat. That's pretty good. We'll limit it at that. One more. Let's go to Cheryl, who's in Syracuse. 310-840-4910. Cheryl, good to have you back. What do you think about the minors versus having a more robust developmental college baseball?
3: Before I ask you that, I just want to say congratulations on your anniversary to you and your wife and to your Carolinas.
2: Oh, I remember last week, Cheryl, you told me to tell George McPhee you said hello, of the Las Vegas Golden Knights, who, like, runs the team.
3: Oh, my God.
2: Is that right? Was that you?
3: That is me, and how in the world did you remember that?
2: Well, because I totally thought, okay, I'm not going to do that. And then I was at the water cooler later that night in between the first and second period, and who comes walking by and then stands right next to me? George McPhee. And I say, hey, we had a caller at 2:45 this morning named Cheryl. She's in Syracuse. Said she went to high school or something with you. And he grabbed a pretzel and then moved about. He didn't have much time for me in that regard.
3: Well, it wasn't high school. It was at when we were the first AHL team. In 93 for the Vancouver Canucks when he was vice president there.
2: Oh, that's so cool. Okay, what do you have on baseball, by the way? Sorry, I'm getting sidetracked.
3: Well, so am I. I love the hockey. Thanks for doing that. But I was in high school, so it probably didn't ring a bell. But anyways, I love baseball. That's my favorite sport. I mean, I love all sports. But I think that high school, it should go from high school to college to minor leagues to Major League Baseball. First of all, not only for player development, but for safety for injuries, too. They get injured. And I don't know if, can you tell me, do you think Major League Baseball is doing this for cost cutting?
2: Yes, absolutely. Absolutely. Less players, less teams. They're definitely trying to save money, for sure.
3: But we have the Syracuse Mets AAA team here in Syracuse. And we love that. And they have like a shuttle bus from here to, you know, New York City between the players coming back.
2: I don't think, Cheryl, I'm up against it. It's good to hear from you. I don't think you have to worry about a team as big as Syracuse having issues, a market as big as Syracuse is having problems with retraction. I think you'll see some retraction, but it's probably at some of the lesser levels that you might see that. So don't be worried on that regard if something like this were to pass. Today, we got some bets to place. Bob Ryan's going to join us in a little bit. Legendary Boston sports writer. Let's place some bets. Graham's gambling, golf, maybe some baseball. Next.
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0: Sports Night. Here's Josh Graham.
1: We have bets to hand out. Believe it or not, staying away from USA Australia. Not going there since we don't know Christian Pulisic's status for the game. And betting against the Americans, well, un-American. Not going to do that. By the way, had to go back and look at some of the chances, some of the odds. Shout out to those who have tweeted us, who have called Oliver and saying, to the suggestion there's never been an underdog that's won the World Cup, France was the 18th ranked team in the world when they won the World Cup in 1998. So, even though what we've seen from the French has been dominant in recent years, Mbappe and company, 1998, bursting onto the scene, a young Thierry Henry and all the talented players that the French had at that point. So, did want to volunteer that. Now, let's get set to tell you what we actually are betting on right now in Graham's Gambling.
0: Sitting back, count money all day, you know. It's time for Graham's Gambling. Let's make some money.
1: Let's see actually how some of our bets are doing so far. We placed three on the U.S. Open. Round one finished at Shinnecock Hills, or close to it, with a few players still left on the course to even finish their round. One of those players is Corey Connors. We had a top 20 finish bet for him. He's at one under, currently tied for ninth. So that's off to a decent start. The one bet we had to win the tournament, Xander Schauffele. And while Xander got off to a fabulous start, two under through the first three holes, he's through 15 and currently two over for the day. So things, Shinnecock Hills quickly got to Xander Schauffele. And then a top 10 finish, it doesn't look promising for Ty Hatton, who shot a 4 over 74 on his first round. Not feeling great about that. Or actually, did he rally a little bit to get back to 2 over par? Got to make sure reading the count here, right? No, he was at 4 over. 74 for Ty Hatton. We had a top 10 finish on him. So those are the bets that we placed for the U.S. Open. In baseball, here's what we're doing, Oliver Popular. We are betting against Jacob Mizorowski. Does that sound like fun to you? A bet you're going to hate, but I love. Guy's young. Walt Weiss, where'd he go to school? Carolina. He's the manager of the Braves on a weekend that Carolina's playing in the College World Series. Might win it for the first time. They're favored to do that. So I say, given how great this Atlanta Braves team's been this year, at home, plus a run and a half run line this deal, at minus 118, courtesy of our friends at DraftKings, we're going to side with Marty Perez and the Atlanta Braves, plus a run and a half, which sounds like a nightmare given what Jacob Mizorowski did last week with his 15 or so Ks and his complete game shutout and only allowing a hit. We're on with you, Atlanta Braves. And here's another thing. I'm a Baltimore Orioles fan. I host a late night program here on Westwood One Sports Night. Everybody who has who has taken calls and board up this show seems to love the LA Dodgers. Well, the Orioles are playing the Dodgers this weekend, and if you don't think at the run line plus 1.5 runs that I'm going to take the Baltimore Orioles to cover that against Roky Sasaki and the Dodgers, you're out your damn mind. Birds by a million at Dodger Stadium tomorrow night. So the Dodgers and the Braves, that is what we are on tomorrow night. Tempted to take Rhett Lauder as well against the New York Yankees. Oh, the Orioles against the Dodgers. If I misspoke there. Apologies. Rhett Lauder against Cam Schlittler of the Yankees might be something we look at as well. But no. Baseball. We're on it. We have Bob Ryan that's going to join the program in just a little bit. He'll drop by in a half hour. You know him from the sports reporters and from around the horn back in the day. Hall of Fame sports writer from the Boston Globe. And the reason we're bringing Bob on, well, a lot of stuff going on in the NBA. The Knicks just had a victory parade in the Canyon of Heroes. And, well, the Celtics, speaking of Boston sports teams, the Celtics might be landing some guy named Giannis in the next week. We'll see ahead of the draft next Tuesday. But on Friday, June 19th, 2026, it'll be the 40-year anniversary of one of the more tragic events in the history of basketball. Lynn Bias was drafted on June 17th, 1986, shortly after one of the greatest NBA teams ever won the title, the 86 Celtics, just as good as it gets. And they had the number two pick. They took the star out of Maryland that many thought might have been better than Michael Jordan in the NBA, if you watched ACC basketball at that time. Taken number two overall by the Celtics, and then 2 days later, dead. Having a reaction to cocaine use that led to a lot of legislation and a lot of hand-wringing in this country. 40 years ago, that happened. And Bob Ryan will share his memories of Lynn Bias. From the Boston end of things, in covering that story, it's also a significant day. It's a holiday. It's Juneteenth as well. But also that it marks the 20-year anniversary of my favorite team winning the Stanley Cup. The Carolina Hurricanes won June 19th, 2006. I'll never forget that date for that reason as well. The Hurricanes won the Cup earlier this week, so something worth bringing up. But Bob Ryan is going to be our guest in the next half hour or so. Before we get to him, Joe Burrow compared the 2026 Cincinnati Bengals to the 2019 LSU Tigers this week. Believe it or not, there is a case that Joe might be right on this one. And that case is next on Westwood One Sports Night.
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0: This is Westwood One Sports Night. 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
1: We've reached the point in the evening where Oliver Popular and Denton Day are going back and forth trying to master the college football equivalent of 82-0. Is it called 20-0? Because that's the NFL version of it, and college football's just an offshoot of it, or is it 16-0?
2: No, it's 16-0, and we keep, the two of us have gotten 14-2 like six times, but we've not gotten better than 14-2, and it's aggravating.
1: Okay, because we're about to talk about one of the greatest college football teams of all time, the 2019 LSU Tigers, and what Joe Burrow had to say relative to the 2026 Cincinnati Bengals. Can we try to run it? How many positions do we have to do for college football?
2: You got to do a lot. I don't know that we could run it because you got to put 12.
1: No, I don't think that we can do it. But you know what we're going to do instead? Just so we can turn what you guys are doing behind the scenes rather than working into content. Can we see who does better? Can we refresh it right now at the start of the segment so you guys have the same amount of time and we figure out between you and Oliver Popular what your lineup looks like and who gets the better record?
2: We can definitely do that.
3: I'm game.
2: That's an easy one.
1: All right, Oliver, Denton, we're going to refresh our pages and we're going to do this in 3, 2, 1. And let me know when your team is complete and we'll see how you guys compared to each other and whether or not we agree with the assessment of whose team is better. In the meantime, Joe Burrow, not even casually, not even with subtlety, compared the 2026 Cincinnati Bengals to his LSU national champions in 2019. Here he was doing that earlier today.
4: You know, you go back and watch what I said before 2019 season at LSU. You know, I feel very similarly about this team. You know, I'm so excited to get started and get moving. And I wish we would ramp this right into training camp so we can continue to improve. Because I feel like, you know, there's so much greatness that we're going to be able to achieve this year. I'm just excited to get going.
1: The reaction to this has largely been clowning Joe Burrow. But frankly, believe it or not, it makes sense why Joe Burrow would compare these Bengals to that title team at LSU. Because rather than go back to what Joe Burrow said about that team prior to that season, how about let's just go back to the preseason rankings, what folks were saying about LSU going into that year. They weren't projected to make a national championship game. In fact, they weren't picked to win the SEC. They only received 5 of a possible 260 votes in the preseason poll in the SEC to win their division. So that team wasn't expected to be one of the greatest teams ever. That was a surprise. Joe Burrow wasn't expected to win the Heisman Trophy. Mel Kiper had him mocked to be a 6th-round pick prior to that year. So when you look at the Bengals, they're not favorites to win the AFC North. They have the 8th-best odds to win the AFC, courtesy of our friends at DraftKings. Since only 7 teams make the postseason last we checked, odds makers are essentially saying Cincinnati's probably going to miss the playoffs. So they are being slept on. So why is Joe Burrow feeling confident in this year's team? Well, there is a case for it. They have a top 4 quarterback in the sport. That's what Joe Burrow is. When you look at the top of the NFL, the top tier, yes, we know Drake May and Matthew Stafford were the best quarterbacks last year in the MVP conversation. We understand. But the top 4 quarterbacks, talent-wise, in this game, it's Patrick Mahomes, Josh Allen, Lamar Jackson, and Joe Burrow. Unlike Lamar and Josh, he's been to a Super Bowl. and was leading in the final 3 minutes of that Super Bowl. Nearly won the damn thing for the Bengals. Joe Burrow, he has better weapons than all those elite quarterbacks do. The Bengals, they were the only AFC North team that didn't make a coaching change this offseason. They chose stability in Zach Taylor, while the Browns, the Ravens, they made surprising moves. Off their head coach, Mike Tomlin, stepped down in Pittsburgh. So while they lost Trey Hendrickson to the division rival in Baltimore, no AFC North team made a bigger acquisition, both literally and figuratively, than Cincinnati adding Dexter Lawrence. They added Boye Mafe to that defensive front as well. And that's going to be impactful. But much like every other team in the AFC, the Bengals have key flaws you can point to. So this is generally how a segment like this works. You point to one team, you single out one team that could win the AFC, and then everybody gets mad at you pointing at the flaw that they clearly have, and then they start advocating for somebody else without recognizing the flaw that that team has. But every single one in the AFC has it. For the Ravens and Bills, this season, you're talking about first-time, first-year head coaches, Joe Brady and Jesse Minter. When does that ever result in winning a championship? Those quarterbacks have never broken through to the Super Bowl before, as we mentioned. In L.A., Justin Herbert hasn't won a playoff game. In Kansas City, it's injuries, it's age, it's a bad season they're coming off of. In New England, you get a cupcake schedule last year, now you get a difficult schedule. You lost key pieces. You have a horny coach. Allegedly. When you look at the Bengals' flaw, it's simply Joe Burrow's health. The O-line's decent. It's never been great. It still isn't great. And he's missed 16 games over the last three seasons. So when you're doing the calculus on the Bengals this year, if Joe Burrow is healthy, they can win the division. They could potentially go to the Super Bowl. If he isn't, they aren't even a playoff team. And maybe that's where they relate to 2019 LSU. With Joe Burrow, you can win it all. Without him, immense question marks. We're going to be joined in about a dozen minutes or so by the great Bob Ryan. Look forward to visiting with him. Boston Globe, you know him from Around the Horn and the Sports Reporters. Denton Day, Oliver Popular, how is your 16-0 going at the moment?
2: Not a great performance. Not thrilled on my end.
1: Okay. Do you want to rattle off the team before you tell us the record?
2: So at quarterback, I got Jared Goff. This kind of takes like his best season, so it's the 2017 season. I had Rajon Neal at running back the 2013 season. Jordan Addison, a wide receiver from Pittsburgh, 2021.
1: Wow.
2: Love that one.
1: Biletnikoff winner.
2: Mm-hmm. Joe Haluni at tight end. Again, my tight end game is terrible. And then Breece Hall as a flex the 2020 season. Alan Lazard, the 2016 season flex. That's my offense. Defense was James Pierce Jr., Jaleel Johnson, Cal Halliday from Michigan State, Kelvin Johnson from Kentucky. That one I got a little mark. It said he held me back, so damn it, Kelvin. Cameron Kitchens from Miami in 2022, and then Alton Robinson at Syracuse 2018 was my flex.
1: Wow. Okay, don't tell me the record. Let me see how that compares to Oliver's team. Oliver, let's go through the positions real quickly. Let's see how you did.
3: This one hurt because it was such an amazing start and it just went so downhill so quick. I don't feel bad telling you it went downhill. You're probably still not going to guess the record. So my first two were 2014 Marcus Mariota.
1: Okay.
3: And 2012 DeAnthony Thomas.
1: Wow.
3: As someone who grew up with the Pac-12, I was ecstatic. My next role is wide receiver Nick Easley out of Iowa. Any takers? No? Yeah, no. We have, actually, this one I was excited about. Andrew Corliss, Penn State. He was pretty good there. Tight end. This was a good role. Dante Foreman. 2016 when they won the, what was it, the Peach Bowl with Sam Ehlinger?
1: Mm-hmm.
3: Orange Bowl?
1: One Texas? Of those.
3: Alex Collins, God rest his soul, got him 2013 Arkansas. He was pretty solid. I mean, for the options, he was the by far the best. I got Cassius Hall on defense a year too early, unfortunately.
1: Oof.
3: I got J.C. Horn a year too early on defense.
1: Oh, my goodness. South Carolina.
3: Yeah. So the years just didn't match up. I did get Montez Sweat in 17 from Mississippi State. He was great. I don't want to say this incorrectly. If I do, I apologize. Chibuzi Onwuka out of Boston College. Actually, pretty solid numbers for a D tackle. And then, if you can believe it, a 2019 linebacker from Indiana is what held me back. Raekwon Jones, 55 tackles, only one sack. So, yeah.
1: Wait, what was the Boston College year? Was it Ezeraku?
3: No, his last name's Onwuka. His last name's Onwuka. Oh. Chibuzi, either, I believe it's Chibuzi Onwuka. I apologize.
1: I love Chibuzi. Puts out big hits. Okay, let me try to guess the records. I'm going to say that you got a 10-6.
3: Who's you? Me?
1: Yes.
3: No, 9-7.
1: And I'm going to guess D-Day got 10-6.
2: No, I got 13-3.
1: Yeah, I thought his team was better, but I was trying to be nice.
3: That's the first time I've ever gotten less than 10 wins.
2: Yeah, I didn't know you could get less than 10 wins, honestly.
3: The overall defensive rating was 71.
1: You did it show up when it mattered most.
3: Again, if you brightest. Can believe it, a 2019 Indiana linebacker held me back. If you can believe it.
1: The lights, I believe it. The lights were bright. And you didn't rise to the occasion.
3: They gave stats, too. It's the 18,774th highest score of the day out of 19,709 runs.
1: Oh, that's... I appreciate you and your humility.
3: Yeah.
1: That's one of your best features. It is. I am super excited now that I know that there's a college basketball edition of this. I think it's called 31-0. Talking about regular season record. I think that's what it's called. One of you guys could correct me if I'm wrong, if it's a different title.
3: I think it's 40-0. Assuming that you make
1: it. Is it 40-0?
3: Yeah, because the bid is, 20 games an entire season, you win the Super Bowl, 16 for college, etc.
1: Got it. That would make sense. So, happy that that's the case. Also, for those who watch, by the way, make sure you're subscribed to the YouTube channel, to the podcast feed as well, Westwood One Sports Tonight, on Apple Podcasts and Spotify. You can also watch the show in addition to listening to it. Hundreds choose to watch that way. And however, and wherever... you listen, watch. Greatly appreciate that. It's always pointed out my enjoyment of Gatorade Zero. I get the 24-pack from Costco. Trying something different during this segment, somebody passed along to me a container of Skittles Wild Cherry artificial like flavoring for water bottles, and I'm giving that a try. It's not making my tongue... turn red, but it has the water turn red, and it's a good flavor. If you like Skittles, see, I'm about it. I'm all about it. I'm a pro Skittle. Sour Skittles, preferably, if I had to choose between. I don't know if this is controversial at all, D-Day. I don't know if you're a chocolate candy guy or if you prefer the sweet and sour type of candies. I'm on the latter end of the spectrum there.
2: I'm an equal opportunity candy enthusiast.
1: Equal? Come on. There has to be one you like more. If you're at the gas station or the convenience store and you see the candy section, are you grabbing chocolate or are you grabbing...
2: No, if I'm at the gas station, it's usually going to be something sour, sweet, fruity, what have you. But I got range. I can go chocolate too.
1: Don't get me wrong. I don't discriminate either, but... I am about the sour candy. Game changers in that regard. Bob Ryan, don't want to keep him waiting much longer. Legendary sports columnist. He reflects on the passing of Lynn Bias 40 years later to the day. tells us whether or not it's feasible for the Celtics to add Giannis Antetokounmpo, and gives us some historical perspective on the Knicks celebrating their first championship in 53 years with their victory parade today. The legend, Bob Ryan, joins us next.
0: Is looking for a new contract before training camp. Will the Buccaneers get a deal done with the franchise QB or risk a distraction hovering over Tampa Bay all season? Westwood One Sports.
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0: This is Westwood One Sports Night. Here's Josh Graham.
1: What a treat it is to be joined by the legendary sports writer from the Boston Globe, Bob Ryan. You've also known his work from the sports reporters around the horn way back then, and he is an inductee in the National Sports Media Association's Hall of Fame. Bob, let's start by leaning into your historical perspective. 40 years ago, on June 19th, 1986, the basketball world lost Len Bias. You were, of course, covering the Celtics for the Boston Globe at the time. What is the most vivid memory you have from that draft night and what followed a couple of days later?
23: He managed to get to Boston by late afternoon. Remember, the draft was at noon in those days in New York. And he came to Boston with relatives. I don't know if it was his father or uncle or grand or whatever. And I was working with local radio at Time. I was part of the show that day and part of the group that was interviewing him. So I can remember sitting there interviewing him, and he was wearing a gray suit and a Celtics hat, beaming. It was all positive. It was all wonderful. And looking at his beaming relatives behind him. And that was my last image that I personally had of Len Bias. The next morning, I was preparing to go to my office. And it was, I don't know, 9:30, 10 o'clock, whatever, in the morning. And as I was getting in my car, my then 16-year-old son, 15, going on 16 at the time, came running out of the house. Dad, Len Bias is dead. What? I had no idea what was going on, naturally. And I forget. So I then drove to rather than going to my office, I went to the Celtics office. That's my story with that. It was stunning. Now I had actually seen him play. I don't know what I was doing in Durham, but I was in Durham at Cameron, and the night he dropped 40 on the Blue Devils, and I had a pretty good personal feel for what he could be.
1: Golden age of AC basketball. A lot of people forget that he didn't go number one in that draft. Brad Daugherty from North Carolina did.
23: Yeah, Daugherty.
1: I forget the NC State kid that went three. Was it Washburn? Who was it? It went number three.
23: It was Washburn. One other. You know, the only other thing I can contribute in the run up to the draft, I don't know if it was EEI or not, but anyway, it wasn't us. We interviewed coaches of the many prospective high picks, because the Celtics own that tremendous pick. They had that number two pick. And so we knew they were going to get a good player. And we interviewed, we interviewed Lefty. And I can still hear Lefty. One thing Lefty said about Len Bias. Quote, Leonard's only vice is ice cream, unquote. Oh, put that in your head when you think about Len Bias.
1: Crazy. Lefty Drizel, the legend at Maryland. We're being joined by Bob Ryan, the Boston Globe legendary sports writer, columnist emeritus here on Westwood One Sports Night. Now, again, we look at this reflecting, considering the Celtics in 86, you said they had that draft pick. They had just won the title with arguably the franchise's greatest team ever. You couldn't have forecasted then how quickly the East would shift the Detroit Pistons a few years after that into the dominant Jordan and the Bulls. But as you reflect upon the impact of Lynn Bias's passing now, how much of the NBA's history do you think is different if he's able to suit up for the Celtics?
23: Number one, there was a very good chance that the Celtics beat the Lakers in 87. They needed another player, as it turned out. They had Walton went down, never played 10 games the whole year, was useless, frankly, in that year. And they had other injuries, and they needed another player. He could have been that other player. As it is, they took the Lakers six games, and even though they were very, very short on personnel, and who knows, number one, and then he would have been a mainstay. What a thing that would have been. Now, my only question about the what if about what if they had biases, sooner or later, he wouldn't be coming off the bench. He would have going to have to, you know, the agent would be agitating, the father would be agitating, his next-door neighbor would be agitating, you know, what they're going to do. They would have had to come to some decision. I don't know what that whatever would have been. But anyway, it's all speculative. Never happened anyway. I'll just say he would have been enough, I think, to get them by the Lakers that year. That start with that, and then you go from there.
1: By the way, meant to ask, you said you didn't go into the office that day. You learned he died. You went to the Celtics building. What do you remember about what that vibe was like?
23: Well, somber, naturally, stunning. That's about all. I don't remember any specifics whatsoever.
1: Did you see Red Auerbach?
23: I probably did, I would think. And Red was shaken because, and this was personal to Red, only because he was a D.C. kid. And Red was a friend, Lefty, Red liked Lefty. Red was, you know, Red was a D.C. resident. He had been a D.C. resident since he went to GW in the 1940-ish and lived all the time. He coached and was general managed and was president of Celtics. His full-time off-season home was Washington, D.C. And he was extremely proprietary toward everything Washington, D.C., Washington, D.C., restaurants, ball players, everything. And this hurt. This was the most painful thing imaginable, that the kid from D.C. was the one involved.
1: Bob Ryan's with us here, Westwood One Sports Night. One of the best basketball writers ever, as far as I see it, and especially for the NBA. And I'd be remiss not to ask you while we got you here. In New York City, it was an image many were skeptical we'd ever see again. Earlier today, the Knicks rode through the Canyon of Heroes as 2026 NBA champs. What did you find most special about watching this New York basketball team?
23: They played the game, quote unquote, the right way. They were about winning. They were about sacrifice. They were about hit the open man. They were about digging deep for going after loose balls. They played basketball. They played proper basketball, and they had, and this year, because of the machinations, they went up with some depth, and they could hurt you in many different ways. They are a very worthy champion. From a basketball standpoint, there is absolutely nothing you can't admire about them. They play the game beautifully. I've been on their case for 2 years. That roster assembly that Leon Rose has put together is masterful. And, you know, he made a lot of interesting decisions. There are a lot of complicated moves in terms of a three-way trade and this and that, but he got them all done and put together a really good basketball team. So I'm going to look at it that way. That they're admirable. And I picked up on them last year and thought that they were a team on the move and somebody that you should keep your eye on. And so everything that transpired this year, but whoever could have foreseen a team that could win in the way that they won, continually coming from huge deficits and overcoming bad starts and pulling together all the way they did time after time after time. And we've never seen, you know, anything quite like that. I don't remember anything like that.
1: How far do you have to go to risk overstatement with this team and talking about, some say, greatest New York basketball team, Jalen Brunson, some saying greatest Nick? Like, how far do you have to go before you start, like, questioning, all right, are we overstating here?
23: It's inevitable that that these discussions will take place because that's the climate that we live in. It's not 1975. We didn't have the proliferation of talk shows or anything like that in those days. Some of these topics weren't relevant. But naturally, people are going to want to compare them to the 70 and 73 Knicks. It's their one frame of reference. And the game is so different. The 3-point has totally distorted the game and changed it. A completely different game. So it's fruitless to try to compare who would have beaten whom because they would have been playing different games. Although I will say this. There was a guy on the 73 Knicks that was made for this game. Made for it. And I remember when he was playing going, my God, where is he shooting from? Jerry Lucas. Jerry Lucas would have been a devastating three-point shooter. Devastating. So he was shooting threes when there were no threes. It would have been a wonderful thing. Now, as far as Brunson's role in their pantheon, he's had a couple of phenomenal, coming off a spectacular playoffs, a all-pro year, a run since he's come there. He's been tremendous. He's not the greatest Knick yet, okay? Let's hold off on that. Let him have a few more years. Walt Frazier is Mr. Knick. Walt Frazier, who still around, he's a Knick icon, all those years as a broadcaster, he's my man. To associate, he's the greatest Knick. But has Brunson got a chance to rip that title away from him? Yeah, keep doing it, kid. And the argument, it'll be hard to argue against you.
1: I can't remember.
23: You say that.
1: I can't remember if this is a conversation we had at a various like winery sports bar or something, or if it was an on-air conversation that we had talking about the sports that you can. In some way, accurately compare era to era. The baseball stats are still very much the same today as they were decades and decades ago. So that's a natural comp point. Football, I think, is a sport, if I remember correctly, you said it's probably the most different because of how you got one 300-pounder on a Super Bowl champion 50 years ago, and now there are a couple dozen on them on a team.
23: Right.
1: I forget basketball. I thought, if memory serves, you thought basketball was a sport that was more comparable than people think.
23: Well, that's before. I don't know what year that would have been. Obviously, it's no longer true. The 3-point shot has completely altered the nature of the game at every level. As I say, it's distorted the game at every level. And every 8-year-old kid thinks he's Steph Curry or wants to be Steph Curry, who is the most influential player of the 20th century. We can go over who were influential players to influence all of basketball in the 21st. Hank Lazzetti with the one-hander and Kenny Sailors or whoever you want to give credit for the jump shot, and Russell for putting the block shot as an art form and changing the nature of what a center could and should be. And then Elgin Baylor invented individual basketball that still exists today that did not really exist before him. And now it's Steph Curry. And with the 3-pointer and of course Caitlin Clark too. So it's a different game now. So whatever was true then, it ain't true now. It's just not. I mean, I'll give you a wonderful example. One day, I don't know, there was before game 2 or 3 or whatever, but I happened to flip on to NBA TV in preparation for the game that night, and I thank God I got there in time. They were showing a half hour worth of highlights from 1976. Six-game series, the Celtics and the Suns, and including the epic, famous triple overtime game 5. And the nature of the game was so vastly different. Occasional 3, maybe, but, inside out, fast breaks, beautifully orchestrated fast breaks, ball moving around side to side. It was the nature of how to play the game was offensive. It was very different. And I think even more entertaining. You had inside pivot play, of course. And Celtics had Dave Cowens. And the big takeaway I got, Josh, of individual play that I should be remembered, how good Alvin Adams was that young as a rookie. And he was a young rookie, too. He had a wonderful series. He was really a tremendous player. People forget about Alvin Adams. But anyway, the game is so different.
1: You're talking about 76. Last night, for whatever reason, we went back to some of the scores in the 2005 finals between the Pistons and Spurs. Game 1, Spurs 84, Pistons 69. Yep. Game 7, Spurs 81, Piston 74. So it's not even.
23: Yeah, no, well, wait a minute. That game was a reversion to the old thing. And yes, we had an era, I called it the dead ball era, in which the scores were low. I think if you look closely, there was a finals in which nobody scored 100 or only one team did in that era.
1: It was that final. It was there was one team that scored 100 points out of the two teams in the seven games.
23: Well, that's because the nature of the game was walk it up, and I call it was Frady Cat basketball by coaches who were happier when their team did not have the ball than when it did. And that was the whole era. That Bulls era, by the way, you know, their lasting legacy is nil. And that, by the way, was Michael and nothing. Michael and that's it. They didn't leave any team legacy that we can sink our teeth into. But there were people like guys you wouldn't believe that were that wouldn't shoot the ball. Larry Brown was a culprit, believe it or not. And of course Jerry Sloan, and you know, was a culprit. There were others. That was a different world. Thank God. And that was a dead era. I remember us grilling David Stern in the '94 and '95 finals about these terrible games. And he said, "Well, you guys like 1-0 baseball games and 14-7 football games, and you know, yeah, well, maybe so, but that, you know, it was a terrible era, and thank God we got away from that."
1: Yeah, or golf tournaments where the winning score might be 1 under par. I don't want to get into all the stuff.
23: Oh, well, you may have that. Don't expect anything different this week.
1: Yeah, that's right. Let's close with.
23: I mean, I'll go with the over under. It'll be one plus one. I'm serious.
1: Yeah, I wouldn't bet against you. Bob Ryan is the legendary sports writer from the Boston Globe, and we've known you from your time with the sports reporters as well. Let's view this in a way as a parting shot. The Boston Celtics, rumored to be in the mix for Giannis. How much or how little does this make sense to you?
23: I'm such a

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1: Stevens does. I'm going to nod my head and say, okay, I'm okay with that. I'm serious. He's proven himself to be too solid, too smart, too savvy. If Brad wants to do it, all right, fine.
2: Bob Ryan, it's so great to have you on this national venture. You mentioned briefly WEEI. 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
3: The U.S. men's national team looks to go 2-0 in group play when they take on Australia. 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We'll find out Friday. Westwood One Sports.
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0: opportunity not playing 40-0 with Bob Ryan. Every year, Bob Ryan and I would hang out in the summer, and it's a dinner, the National Sports Media Association's awards weekend, and we would have a trivia night, and whoever was on Bob Ryan's team would win every year. Case in point example, we're at the Final Four in New Orleans 4 years ago, and I'm doing some research for a show. And D-Day, I pulled a stat that every single championship team in college basketball dating back to the 40s had a player, and it was a specific year in the 40s, had a player that was selected in the first 30 picks of the draft. So if you don't have essentially what now is a first-round pick on your team, you're probably not going to win the national championship. I tell Bob Ryan this stat, and what does Bob do? Bob starts rattling off the first six or seven picks of the 1946 or whatever draft it was, because that's how much ball Bob Ryan knows. So, could have used his help in 40-0. You know what? Before we put the show to bed, I'm going to give it one last run. 40-0. See how it goes. See what we're able to do with it.
1: Do you want to inform some of the people?
0: You guys can help me with this too,
1: because there's a motivation factor for
0: you. So 40-0, for those who don't know, is you try to pick a basketball lineup and you have one re-rack and they give you a team in a certain era. I'm inspired because while we were talking to Bob Ryan, D-Day was proud of the fact he went 32-2. So ever since we got done talking with Bob Ryan, I've been trying to beat 32-2, and the best I've gotten is 30-4. Haven't been able to do it. So I think as a show right now, because this is a collective, we don't need separation amidst the show. How about we try right now to do a 40-0 together? See who the best players that we could take are. And Oliver Popular, what was the best record you had so far?
2: 30-4.
0: 30-4. Okay. So let's give this one go, and we'll see what our record is. We could decide together who we play with. I'm trying to filibuster and pull this thing up real quickly. Okay. I have it here. Villanova 2014 through 2018. Brunson.
1: I think I know a guy. He's very
0: Any
1: popular
0: objections?
1: At the moment.
2: No, that was exactly who I was thinking.
0: All right, we're going to go with Jalen Brunson. Next rack. Notre Dame 2008 to 2012. Pat Connaughton's a choice, but Notre Dame won the ACC in 2015. So let's not do that. By the way, Westwood One Sports, your home for the Final Four. That's why we're doing college basketball here. Also, we just know ball that way. I'm leaning re-rack.
2: My Notre Dame knowledge is that 2015
0: this
2: season.
0: This early on. Yes.
1: Rack it.
0: So I'm leaning re-rack. Rack it. We got Indiana 2008 through 2012. This is pre-Cody Zeller, but we got Oladipo.
1: I was about to say, that's Oladipo.
2: But that wasn't his, like, 2013 was his prime year, right? Was he good his first year as well? Like, that good?
1: They didn't really have
0: Oladipo,
1: anyone else that was great.
0: Yeah, I would. Oh, I think the play might be. Well, you're right. Cody Zeller would have been like 2015. Probably would have been
2: another
0: peak time to get Cody Zeller.
2: Didn't they have another big?
0: But
2: time?
0: I might be getting him mixed up with Kaminsky.
2: Wait, Eric Gordon,
0: who went to Wisconsin?
2: No,
0: Eric Gordon.
2: He went to Indiana.
0: He's there. I think Eric Gordon's the play.
2: Yeah,
0: that's who we're talking about. Okay, so we're going to do Eric Gordon, because that's the right play. We're going to have him shooting guard or small forward, guys?
1: Shooting guard.
2: Shooting guard.
0: Shooting guard. All right, next rack. Minnesota 2011 through 2015.
1: Oh, wrecked.
2: Yeah, that's going to upset the score.
0: Ralph Sampson III went from Georgia Tech to Minnesota. I remember him. But this is where things get difficult, guys.
2: Didn't they have one?
0: We have to make decisions between Joe Coleman or Rodney Williams.
2: Didn't they have one team that made the tournament that was pretty good? And it had like a big man on that team who was solid?
0: I love how Denton knew immediately. Wrecked.
1: I mean, like, they're just teams that are, when you spin them, you're like, oh, Minnesota in the mid-2010s? Great. When they were awful and the Big Ten was awful? Love it.
0: It's I'm going to go Rodney Williams, small forward. Utah, 2011 through 2025. You want to say it or should I?
2: Wait, 2011 through 25 or 15?
0: Wrecked. 2021 through 2025.
2: Oh, yeah. No.
1: Wrecked. Either one was tough. Get spinning Utah on this, great in the football version.
0: Well, no, I think Jakob Poeltl would have popped up in the 2011 mid-2000s era. So we're going to go with Ezra Asar. And then to wrap things up, we have North Carolina 2017 through 2021. I think we go Justin Jackson over Luke May. Justin Jackson. We went 24-10, guys.
2: That works.
1: Thank you, Minnesota.
0: By the way, Rodney Williams did average 12-6. But by the way, both those guys averaged 12-6, the two players that I chose. So I don't think it was that terrible. I think we deserve better than 24-10. How about you subscribe to our podcast and to our YouTube channel, Westwood One Sports Night? We'd appreciate that. Bob Ryan, appreciate him dropping by. We're going to be joined by JP Della Camera tomorrow. Leading voice on U.S. soccer, reacting to USA Australia. To close out today's show, let's put this show to bed.
1: So you're a movie guy. How hype are we?

0: you had these massive movies take off. Obsession, namely Backrooms. That those Supergirl. Were surprises
1: next week.
0: And I don't think Supergirl was on the radar screen. There's Should one be. More movie I am forgetting though.
1: That Spider-Man
0: is big. Oh, Disclosure Day was last Friday, the Steven Spielberg movie. So it really is a big movie, kind of for whatever your taste is. Big summer for movies.
1: So you're gonna watch
0: That's
1: Toy Story 5?
0: That's not what you're talking about here, though, is it?
1: No, it was actually exactly what I'm talking about, because I can't believe there's 5 Toy Stories.
0: I like the premise. I like the premise because apparently the villain is like the iPad screen. So this seems to be like an anti-technology for kids, maybe anti-AI type of a movie.
1: Well, the villain is whoever gave Woody a bald spot. Like, why was that one necessary? And I mean, bald is beautiful. Welcome to the team, Woody. But I mean,
0: did this touch close to home?
1: He's an action figure.
0: A little bit.
1: I was like, what does he need a bald spot for?
0: Donovan Klingon, Alex Caraban, Tristan Newton, Stefan Castle.
1: You're going to be up until like 4 a.m. just playing this nonstop.
0: Is Steph Castle the play? Or do I go, man, Liam McNeely put up some numbers too. This is a problem. You guys put me on this. I didn't even know really it was a thing until you brought it to my feet here.
1: It was going to find
0: you. Because 24 and 10 is not the way you go out. 24 and 10 is not the way you want to go out.
1: What is the acceptable way to go out?
0: And I don't plan to go out. 30 and something, probably. You think Drake Toll can go 30-4 on 40-0? Riddle me that.
1: I'm going to say no, he cannot.
0: Addie Bates
1: might have a chance. Addie Bates would destroy it at 162-0. You put her on the baseball one, she's going 161-1, guaranteed.
0: Do they even have that for baseball?
1: I'm sure. I mean, if they have it for college football, college basketball, they got to have one for baseball.
0: I don't like the team that I just put together, so I'm not going to share what the record is because there's 10 seconds left in this show. I'm going to put Cameron Johnson as my power forward, 29-5.
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11: I'm Kate Burdett on the Ohio News Network. Across southern Ohio, survey crews from the National Weather Service are assessing storm damage. ONN's Jared Allen has more.
12: More than 11,000 Duke Energy customers were without power at the height of the storm system. National Weather Service surveyors are visiting many sites of possible tornado damage. Just across the river from Aberdeen, Ohio, at Maysville, Kentucky, a wind gust of 114 miles per hour has been reported. The Cincinnati Inquirer reports one man from Scioto County was killed on I-275. Police are blaming the storm for that.
11: An Ohio law requiring parental consent for some children to use social media is back in effect. The 6th U.S. Circuit Court of Appeals reversed a lower court ruling that had previously blocked the law requiring social media companies to get parental consent before allowing children under 16 to create accounts. And municipalities in Ohio may soon not be able to impose fees on local entertainment venues. Tracy Townsend of ONN affiliate WBNS-TV in Columbus has the story.
13: State lawmakers passed this in a bill that's now on its way to Governor Mike DeWine. This could affect the surcharge fee at the Columbus Zoo that Liberty Township trustees implemented last year. The township argues the fee is necessary to pay for fire and EMS service to the zoo. But the zoo said it's a nonprofit and that should exempt it from paying this fee.
11: I'm Kate Burdett on the Ohio News Network.
9: 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Experience the splendor of Bo sitting in his closet. Timmy Hall's gaudy gold chains. And Matty Ice wearing a coat in 90 degree weather. It's all there. 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

0: And speaking of wieners, we got wieners coming up at sports. Be careful. Be careful about wieners. You're going to play sports. Put your wiener away.
1: We have a wiener.
0: Well, let's put it this way. All the guys in the room are going to not like it. You're going to just love the hell out of
1: all
0: it.
1: All right, yeah. Cool.
0: Hi! We're in the O'Reilly Auto Parts Studios. It's the Bob and Tom Show.
2: Do you remember the slogan, "The Wiener, the World Awaited"?
0: That was Conn's, right?
2: Yeah, Conn's. The Wiener, the World Awaited.
0: Yeah. I don't know if they still have it. It's been a while since I've been to a Reds game. But they used to have these Metwurst at Reds games from Conn's. Man, those were good. I don't know if they still have those.
2: Was it indeed the Wiener, the World Awaited?
0: Yeah, and I love those. Mm. I would wait 2 or 3 days to get a Metwurst.
2: Ergo, the really Wiener, the World away.
0: There's Pat Godwin.
3: Hey, Chick.
0: There's Josh Arnold.
4: Hello.
0: There's Ace Cosby.
5: Hello.
0: I'm Chick McGee, and hello, Tom.
2: Hello, Chick McGee. The weekend has arrived. We're all in good spirits. We're going to move forward here.
0: Well, let's not get
1: How do you know? You haven't talked to any of us yet.
2: Well, I was hoping we were in good spirits.
0: Perfect.
2: I guess I was wrong. So I've got a letter that will cheer you up right away.
1: What?
0: Well, now that's a challenge. So I'm not. I don't care if it's Chick. You've won $1 million. I'm not going to be cheered up.
2: Among the many things we talk about on this show, we had an. I was trying to remember why we were talking about this. So I did a little. Went backwards and found the story.
0: You did a little homework.
2: Did a little homework.
0: Attaboy.
2: We had a news story about a guy in India that had the Guinness World Record for the largest collection of paper cups. I'm sure you remember this. 57.
0: I'm sure you remember this.
2: 57-year-old Sunil Yosef earned the title with 858 cups from 31 different countries. And by the way, every cup is different.
1: Right.
2: So just to clarify. We were reviewing this dumb story, and we got talking about the Dixie Cup holders
1: mm-hmm.
2: that used to be. I remember the first house I bought, this elderly woman had been living there, and it had a built-in Dixie Cup dispenser built into the tile.
1: Sure.
2: And I got a letter here from Monroe, Ohio, from Lisa, teaching a workshop in fabric dyeing. And they were doing it from the home of one of the 94-year-old moms. And she says, imagine my glee when I took advantage of a break in the action to visit the powder room and lo and behold found that Grandma's guest bathroom had a Dixie cup dispenser built into the tile.
1: Ah, yes.
2: Yeah, remember those? You've seen those.
1: Oh, absolutely. Oh, yeah. My grandmother had one.
0: Mm-hmm. I told you this when I was a kid. I thought that was the epitome of you've made it when you had a Dixie cup dispenser mm-hmm. in the kitchen and the bathroom and, to top that off, have a TV on the wall in the kitchen. Oh, my goodness.
1: Really?
0: Yeah. You must be rich.
2: Now, some of the Dixie cup dispensers, some of them actually had like a sleeve.
1: Yeah.
2: And you would drop the Dixie cups in, then pull one off the bottom.
1: Right.
0: I think they all kind of worked
1: out. No, there was the round, just the round one.
0: Now they have ones that sit on the counter.
1: Yeah, but are you talking about the stainless steel thing that would...
2: Yeah.
1: It would just hang it, look like a big circle, and then you would load them in like
2: yeah,
1: that.
2: Yeah, you'd load them in from the top. Yeah, that's what was at my house.
1: Yeah, that's what Grandma had,
2: the
1: too.
2: The first house that I bought. But
0: That's not the one that the plumbing went outside and down the wall, is it?
2: No.
0: Okay.
2: No.
1: That was a rent.
2: It was just fun. And then we found out that Dixie cups had gone through a period of, they put cartoons on them.
0: And then they put riddles on them, and then jokes.
2: Yeah. And Dixie still big in the industry, I'm assuming?
1: Oh, yeah.
0: I do not
1: Dixie.
0: Know.
1: Mm-hmm.
2: So the Solo Cup gets all the songs written about it.
1: Mm-hmm.
2: That's more of a...
0: That's kind of a party cup.
1: That's a big cup.
3: That hides what you're drinking.
0: The drinking game requires Solo Cups.
2: Right.
0: Almost any drinking game.
2: And who had the big song? Was it...
1: Toby Keith.
2: Toby Keith. Okay. Yeah. So thanks for your letters. We always love hearing from you. But I thought that kind of brought back some good memories. But while I was trying to find that story, and I stumbled on this one, which I thought was really funny. A national survey, most Americans don't use their finest dishware and glassware. They get really nice plates and glasses and just leave them for special occasions, but almost never get them out.
1: Yeah.
2: Is that true of you? Do you have for Thanksgiving, you get out the good china, as they say?
1: No, I don't have enough good china to do Thanksgiving, but I have a set of china that I've had.
2: Now, do you get the good chinette? The paper plates that
1: I get
2: are like
1: the nicer ones. Yes. Not the plastic ones. They're like styrofoamish.
0: Was Chinette and Cornette owned by the same people?
2: I don't know.
0: That's almost too easy.
2: A little tidy?
0: Yeah, a little. Interesting.
1: Do you like the plates with the compartments?
2: Love them.
1: Yeah.
0: Is that, well, you don't like your food touching, right?
2: Yeah, I've gotten over that. But when I was a kid, if anything touched, it was over.
0: Did you ever pull a screaming fit during dinner?
2: No. I just would stare at the food, not eat it.
0: Oh, God. Tom's upset about silence. Corn touches green beans. Yeah, I'll look at him. Oh,
2: I do know. I do know a certain person who, as an adult, is exactly that way. I mean, fanatically.
0: I believe it.
1: Okay. Is that the same guy with the 10 shirts?
2: No. But that's really
0: I feel
2: fair,
0: like he's part of the show.
2: Certainly a fair assumption.
3: He's on my album.
2: Well, perfect. Let's move forward here. What's coming up in the world of sports?
0: Oh, World Cup. We're World Cup. We got a month. We've got a month from today. It's the final.
2: USA. What is it? Australia today, right?
0: Yeah, 3 o'clock. 3 o'clock Eastern Daylight Time.
2: Okay. Yes.
0: And there was an incident in Major League Baseball. We'll talk about it. And the New York Knicks had their champion parade yesterday, and it went about as not the way you thought it would in New York City. Oh, yeah.
2: Well, I lost because I had the over on three.
0: No one got killed, but there were gunshots.
1: Oh, jeez.
4: Yeah. Yikes.
0: And this woman was up on on the corner. I'm not sure where she was on a corner, but she was standing on the don't walk sign, and she's up there bouncing around. So she gets to get up there. She pulls a guy off, throws him aside like he's nothing, and this woman hops up and starts twerking. Well, the man comes up behind her and pulls her pants down.
1: Oh.
0: And she keeps twerking.
1: Oh.
0: She had a butt floss or whatever you call it. She had a thong, and then he pulled the thong down.
2: And there's a big crowd there, of course.
0: Yikes. But there were a lot of guys.
2: It's all on film.
0: Uh-huh. When he pulled the thong down, things got kind of serious, if you know what I mean. She was a big lady.
1: Ah.
0: Oh, yeah.
2: Yeah. Go Knicks. Okay. Could have happened anywhere. Now,
0: if you can make it here, you can make it anywhere.
2: Of course. Yeah. We also have things in the world of news. I believe we have two world records today. This is very exciting.
0: I've only got one. Hopefully the second one will remain lost.
2: Oh, no, no. I printed out two.
0: Well, that's not my pig, not my farm. Okay.
2: Is that an old expression?
0: No, it's a brand new expression.
1: Oh, here it is. I didn't.
0: Brand new expression, right?
2: Not my pig, not my farm?
0: Not my pig, not my farm. Have you guys heard this?
2: No.
1: No.
2: What does it mean?
0: No kidding. It's not my problem.
2: Well, actually, the world record involves sausage.
1: Yep.
2: So you're kind of close there.
0: Oh, well, we got ranch dressing problems in the World Cup.
1: Yeah.
2: That is really interesting. That? That's a good story coming up about the world of ranch dressing. And getting on an airplane with your ranch dressing. And one of the fun things about this is tourists from all over the world are exploring Mexico, United States, and Canada for the World Cup. They're learning about all the delights we have here in America.
1: And the ranch dressing has caught everybody's love. I can't believe it.
2: It's a very big deal. And actually, the ranch dressing people, some of them have actually come up with a special thing that's being released in just a few days. Involving ranch dressing and getting on airplanes. We'll get to all of those things. But right now, Christy Lee, how did you get here today?
1: Oh, in my beautiful Tucson Hyundai Hybrid. That's right. Hyundai is actually watching all the stars at the FIFA World Cup, as everyone else is doing, because they have their eyes on the next generation of talent. Because Next doesn't wait for an invitation, neither does Hyundai. Hyundai's always moved the future within reach. They did it when they made advanced safety standard on all their vehicles. And they've engineered their EVs with ultra-fast charging capability. And they're still doing this every day because the future isn't some far-off concept. It's already here. Next starts now. Hyundai, an official partner of FIFA.
2: Thank you very much, Christy Lee. Now, a lot of action on the way. Happy to be here. Be sure to get a hold of us by sending us an email, bobandtom@bobandtom.com. 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And we could get to your letters. Oh, so we'll do that next. 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
0: Hey, welcome back to the Bob and Tom Show in the O'Reilly Auto Parts Studios. There's Christy Lee.
1: Hi, Chick.
0: Hi, she's at the news desk. There's Pat Godwin.
17: Hello.
0: There's Josh Arnold.
18: Hello.
0: Hello. There's Ace Cosby.
19: Howdy.
0: I'm Chick McGee over here at the sports desk. 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And they spell Ioniq with a Q. Very cool.
2: Yeah, a cool car. Now, we have, speaking of cars, let's change modes of transportation here. This comes to us from someone who was named Pat. Said, I wanted to thank you for the positive conversation yesterday about school bus drivers. And your note that there is a national shortage. We need all the help we can get. I've been in school transportation since 1999 and have gone from driving to now being the grouchy-ass guy that answers the phones and manages the operation.
0: Huh.
2: Fun fact for Chick McGee.
0: Yes.
2: I started my career at Madison Plains.
0: Madison Plains Golden Eagles, just outside of London, Ohio.
2: That's what he said.
0: We could not play them in football because there were too many fights.
1: Oh. So,
0: because everybody knew everybody.
2: Wow. Mm.
0: Yeah. And I think they did start playing them after I left school. But
2: well, thank
0: them
2: you.
0: Them and Wes Jefferson. We always got into it.
2: Thank you, Patrick, from Lewiston, Ohio. Or is it Lewistown?
0: I don't know. I think, is it O-N or O-W-N?
2: It's O-W-N. Okay. But we were talking about... riding the school bus.
1: Yeah.
2: And Jeff
1: Tom
2: Oskey.
1: I never got to do that. You never rode the school bus.
2: I did not.
0: How about people on the bus? People on the bus go up and down. Where are you with that?
18: Oh, and the wheels on the bus.
0: On the wheels on the bus go around and around, up and down.
18: It's a good tune.
0: You like that? You roll, you do the whole motions and everything?
18: Then kindergartners enjoy it.
0: Oh, all right.
2: But yeah. I despise the song Magic Bus by The Who, and I'm a big Who fan.
0: I love Magic Bus.
2: Hate mm-hmm. that song.
18: Yeah, I like that one too.
20: Yeah, it's good.
1: No. Why do you hate it?
0: I like the, because you can. They've got them. They have a slinky in that record. Did you know that?
1: They do.
0: Who used a slinky for Magic Bus?
20: You know what?
0: Go ahead.
18: Write the intro for sure.
0: Oh, yeah, write the intro.
2: Are you doing the 6-7 thing with your slinky? Yeah.
0: I'm not participating in the 6-7s because you think you know what it is. So I just.
2: Oh, I know what it is exactly.
0: Oh, hang on. There it is.
20: Yeah, that's it.
0: Can't hear it, can you?
2: That'd be funny. Separated shoulder to him.
0: I wouldn't doubt it. Well, now what the hell are they doing? Are they in the kitchen? What are they doing here?
20: They got everything.
1: All the percussion, everything. Bring it all out.
0: Okay.
2: Okay. Well, anyways, a salute to all the bus drivers out there. We certainly appreciate it. I lived like 300 yards from my elementary school.
0: So yes.
2: Didn't need to get in the bus, just walked there. Now, when you
1: did
2: were
1: your
2: kid,
1: elementary school go to eighth grade and then you went to high school?
2: No, but I mean it was close enough that I could ride my bike to junior high too.
1: Okay.
2: The now one interesting thing about it, did you have to have a bicycle license when you were a kid?
1: No.
0: Yeah, we did in London. Yeah,
2: we had to take a test.
0: Yep.
1: What?
2: You didn't get, and you got a little round like a coin thing that they would attach to the seat of your bike.
0: Ours were looked like a half a collar that you put on the column that goes down to the front wheel.
1: Yeah.
0: You wrapped it around the front.
1: Yeah.
0: Oh.
2: And every time I get on my bike.
0: A metal thing.
2: And this is true. To this day, I'll get on my bicycle. And the hardest part about passing the bike test, you had to do a really tight U-turn. And I had to practice and practice and practice to get it down. So whenever I get on my bike now, I'll go out there and do that U-turn.
0: Hey, Josh, Tom won't be in for a couple weeks.
18: Oh, what happened?
0: Well, he was out practicing U-turns on his bike in the driveway.
15: No, he's always had trouble with it.
0: Yeah, he always has trouble with this. Ever since he was a kid, he fell on both his shoulders. I don't know how that happened. Yeah, how did that happen?
2: I don't know if they still do that. Yeah, we had a,
1: oh,
2: had a bicycle license.
1: Oh, I didn't have
2: license.
1: To do that. That's
2: you couldn't take your. You could not drive your bike to school without a license.
1: Huh. Well, we couldn't drive our bike to school anyway, but maybe that was an Ohio thing. I don't know. Huh.
0: Yeah, we were allowed to ride bikes. Yeah.
2: Not my school.
0: Yeah.
1: You weren't allowed to ride your bike to school?
2: Nope. Not without a license. I'm serious.
0: Huh.
2: They took,
0: what was the, what's the...
1: Okay, my kids drove, they rode their bikes to school in elementary school. They did not have to have a license.
2: Well, my place was more disciplined. And,
0: so is it riding?
2: Hence the highest SATs in the country.
0: They pull... Of course it was.
1: Yeah, of course.
0: They pull you over and operating without a license? Is that what they do?
2: I don't know, but we took
0: it. What cop is going to pull a kid over on a bike and arrest him?
1: Did you do this as a crossing guard? Did you pull kids over?
2: No.
1: Okay.
2: But I mean, I'm totally serious. I was captain of the safety patrol.
1: Though. Yeah, but it sounds like something you would do.
2: We had the big flags on bamboo sticks.
1: Yeah.
2: And you
1: could
2: raise, lower.
0: Arrest powers when you were?
2: I don't think
0: so. Could you detain kids?
2: But I had one of those belts with the side sash.
0: And a badge, right?
2: And a badge.
1: Yeah.
15: Torque. You got beat up a lot.
2: Oh, and we took it very... And then several years
0: all
2: after...
0: All the guys on the football team, look at this jerk.
2: Several years after I graduated, they no longer allowed students to do that.
1: Mm.
2: They had adults doing it. Mm-hmm. I'm guessing somewhere something went terribly wrong.
1: Oh, jeez.
15: That's probably you.
0: Wow. There's a seamy underbelly of adult crossing guards, too. So let's not talk about that.
2: But we had the big bamboo sticks.
1: Yeah.
2: And there was like a stop flag on the end of them.
1: Of course.
0: And did you say when it was raise, lower, did you say that out loud?
2: It was a four-way stop.
0: Did they tell you you had to do it, or did you take it upon yourself?
2: Oh, yeah. And we would march out there in formation.
1: How many of you were there?
15: You had to say... As you were raising, raise.
0: Yeah.
2: Yeah, raise.
15: I don't know.
2: Lower.
15: I think that was a choice.
0: Good.
2: No,
0: Lord.
2: It was. I'm totally serious.
1: How many were there two guys? Is that why you had to do it so you
0: him
1: did it
0: and the
1: at
0: other,
1: the same time?
0: No, there were. Hitler youth had to march out there every morning.
2: No, there were about eight.
1: Eight of you?
2: Yeah. It.
1: How many does it take to stop a four-way stop?
2: Well, you had guys on each corner.
0: And what was the process where you were named captain? Did you have a campaign, or were you appointed?
2: I was appointed by Mrs. Brown.
1: Oh, my God.
0: Does she have a daughter? Or?
15: She's lovely, huh?
2: Mrs. Brown was quite hefty, actually.
0: Is that right?
2: Yeah.
1: Where this started?
2: Yeah, a lot of.
0: Did Mrs. Brown play bridge with your mom?
2: No.
0: Okay, that's good. She
2: was hefty gal.
1: Mm-hmm.
0: She was probably like, what, 110, 150?
15: Oh, yeah.
2: No,
15: disgusting.
0: No, look at that fat hog.
2: Not as happy as Mrs. Brack.
0: Morning, Sal. How now, brown cow?
15: Raise if you can.
0: Moo.
2: Hey, I'm sorry.
15: Lower your H-1B.
2: Well, thank you for that letter. Chick McGee, you have a letter over there you want to share with
0: me? I guess. Hang on here. Dear Bob and Tom Show, I've written in many times about my love of the blatant hostility on your show. Your genuine hatred for each other really trips my trigger.
15: Who's this prick writing?
0: Brian in
15: Shut
0: Iowa.
15: Up, Brian.
0: I can't find this honest anger anywhere else. This week, though, it's been on a different level. I have many thoughts on what's happened this week, but I'll just say this. I will pay anyone's bail. If and when you finally snap on Tom.
2: Have you ever done that?
0: So there we go. Pay bail?
1: Pay bail?
0: I have not. Knock wood. I have not.
2: Pat?
16: Have I paid? No, someone's paid for me. Comedy club manager in Charlotte.
1: I had to bail my girlfriend out once. Yeah.
2: Yeah. I've
0: a prostitute?
1: No. DUI.
2: I've done it twice.
1: Twice?
2: Mm-hmm. Oh, yeah. Not for me. I mean, I paid bail.
1: Yeah. Did you actually go down to the bail bondsman and have to do all that? Because that is something.
2: I met the guy.
1: Now
2: that both times, I met the guy right near the jail.
1: Mm-hmm.
2: So they have an office very conveniently located. you want to have your bail office pretty close to the jail, I must say.
0: And they don't have a copyright on AAA bail bonds, right? I mean, there's a bunch of those, right?
2: Yeah, I'm not sure if that's a nationwide thing or not.
0: Yeah, it is.
2: Now,
0: best bail bonds movie, Midnight Run. It's gotta be, right?
15: Yeah, that's probably my favorite.
0: Yep.
2: Dear Bob and Tom Show, When I graduated from high school, I bought myself a 1979 VW Super Beetle convertible I called Pinky. And Becky, she spells it B-E-K-I and then puts parentheses. Yes, my mother was creative. She's in Grand Island, Nebraska. She sent a picture of a beautiful pink Volkswagen convertible Bug. Did you ever drive one of those?
0: Uh-uh.
2: Yeah, they were interesting because the early years of those, the when you'd put the top down, it effectively eliminated your rear view mirror.
0: Is that right?
2: Yeah, it didn't go down far enough. So that was kind of
0: like the side mirrors or in the cabin. Okay.
2: The cabin one. And have you seen, this is something pretty cool I hadn't seen before. If you have like a Suburban or something or a Tahoe.
1: Right.
2: And you have so much luggage in the back, you can't see out the rearview mirror.
1: Yep.
2: Have you seen what they did in the new ones?
1: Mm-mm.
2: There's a switch on the mirror that switches it into a TV. So it's got cameras.
1: Oh, yeah.
2: It's got cameras somewhere.
1: Yeah.
2: So if you can't see because you've got luggage stacked in back of you, you clip it over. And it goes to a camera system.
1: You can use that all the time. My brother-in-law has a Lexus that does that. And he keeps his rearview mirror on the TV all the time. That's like, wow. Okay. Yeah.
2: Do you know where the rearview mirror was invented?
1: Where?
2: Yeah.
1: At the Indy 500.
2: At the Indianapolis Motor Speed.
1: That's right.
2: Pretty simple idea, but wow. What would we do without them? I know what I'd do a lot of I'd back into stuff.
1: Back a car in now without the cameras?
0: I still back into stuff with a rearview mirror.
2: Well, do you remember, now a lot of cars have the camera thing, but prior to that, there was a technology that just had the beep.
1: Yeah.
2: And I got really used to that. I had that on my Suburban.
0: And sometimes, even when it beeped, you didn't pay any attention.
2: Well, no, but I forgot that I had another car at the same time.
1: That didn't have the beep?
2: And I forgot about that. I'd like to apologize for that grocery cart that I hit at about 15 miles an hour. Because I just got so used to it. Oh, I'll be fine. And no beep, then. Okay, yeah. But I do love those cameras.
1: Yes.
2: They make life so much easier. But back in the day, they weren't there. Christy Lee, do you have a letter over there?
1: I don't have any letters today.
0: Oh, no letters from you?
1: No.
0: Wow. Must be on somebody's list. Dear Bob and Tom Show, hello, favorite morning people. And Tom.
2: Oh. Witty.
0: So for the last week, we've all been dealing and listening with Tom going on and on about how much he dislikes the World Cup. But now, for some reason, as is his wont, he's rooting for Norway because they were rowing on an escalator.
2: Now, once again.
0: Somebody explain this to me.
2: You found that there's a
0: great
2: video. They're sitting on an escalator that's moving, and they're pretending they're rowing.
1: Mm-hmm.
2: I assume they're emulating a Viking ship.
0: And not only that, right? The rowing and the escalator, it looks like they're making the escalator move by their rowing.
2: It's so funny. And they also, they're doing it in the stands and instead of the wave.
0: He likes this.
1: Mm-hmm.
2: This is cool. Oh, there are ancillary aspects of the World Cup that are a lot of fun. I just think watching soccer is boring. You can watch, what is it, the Australians and the Americans play today in Seattle, I think. What is it, 3 o'clock Eastern?
1: Yep.
0: That's right.
2: Okay.
0: This is from Renee, pronounced Renee, not Reenie. I would never think of that. So now, evidently, this Norway thing is fun. Josh, you and I, let's melt down together, this says. For the love of God, all in caps. Renee.
2: Dear Bob and Tom Show, I live in Ohio. As a kid back in the 60s, I got a ticket for riding double without a license. I had to go to what they called bicycle court.
0: Come on with that.
2: I had to write an essay.
0: Tonight on Bicycle Corps.
2: And pay a fine. By the way, I can never run for
0: political. Bad boys, what you gonna do? Bicycle Corps.
2: I can never run for political office because of my criminal record. No, I'm serious. I really did have to have it. You had to have a bicycle license
1: in Shaker Heights, Ohio.
20: Nope.
2: You had to have a bicycle license to drive
1: your Missouri?
20: Bike to school. For us.
17: Not that I ever knew of.
2: Did you ever ride a bike to school? Did you live close enough?
17: No, didn't live close enough.
1: But we rode bikes. I mean,
17: for 12 hours a day.
1: Right. Did you have to have one just to ride a bike?
2: No.
1: You had to have it just to ride to school.
2: Just to ride to school.
17: It was some money grab that county or
0: you know,
17: whatever.
0: I think now that you're talking about this, I think not only did we have licenses, but you had to have a permit so you could park your bike at school.
1: Okay.
0: That would allow you.
17: We had to have that for our cars, but I'm not.
0: Yeah, the cars too.
17: Yeah. Yeah.
2: But those were the days. Riding your bike to school was awesome. And of course, you'd have a lock.
1: Yeah.
2: And this is an early test of memory.
0: And of course, my favorite, I had the best lock ever, the best combination.
2: Well, my brothers had the lock.
0: They passed it down.
2: Passed it down to the generations.
1: Uh-huh.
2: It was 8-18-28, which of course now is the password I use for everything.
1: Mm-hmm.
20: Wow, that's pretty good.
0: Wait a minute.
2: I cherish that lock. Now you can buy them and program them yourself.
0: Do you still have the original, that 8-18-28 lock?
2: No, I don't know where it went. It was a master lock.
0: But you had it at one time?
18: Wait, oh, yeah. Primary lock.
2: Speaking of which.
0: We can go home now. Nothing's going to get funnier than that.
2: Nice real estate joke. Thank you. We have another cool real estate story coming up in the news today that involves...
18: A haunting?
2: Maybe it starts with human remains.
1: Yeah.
18: Oh, that's a good way to if you want to be haunted, that's a good way to start.
0: Yeah, have them laying around.
2: Okay.
0: Yeah.
2: If you're a home inspector, I don't know how often you encounter that. You bring in the cadaver. Bring in the cadaver dogs. I want to check the crawl. I want to check the crawl space. Coming up in sports, we do have information about
0: World Cup, New York Knicks championship parade. Let's see, ranch dressing in the World Cup, one game in the WNBA last night, a couple of world records. There you go.
2: Okay, right now I want to talk to you about your money.
0: And testicles.
2: Talk to you about your house. How's your house doing? Oh, that's nice. Maybe your neighbor just sold their house and you noticed, how'd they get so much money for that place? It's unbelievable. That place is a dump. My house is much nicer. But do you have to sell it to get the money?
0: That place is a dump.
2: You know what I'm saying? Your neighbor sells their house and they get a lot of money for it. You go, that's impossible.
1: Yeah.
2: What's happening is housing prices gone way up, and you may be sitting on a pretty valuable property, at least certainly worth more than it was when you bought it. That's the idea of American financing, the idea being you can take advantage of the fact that you've got more equity in your house than you thought, and you don't have to sell it to take advantage of that. The idea is to do a refi and grab some of that cash and use it for whatever you want. 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
5: Hi.
4: There's Pat Godwin.
6: Hey, Chick.
4: There's Josh Arnold.
7: Hello.
4: There's Ace Cosby.
8: Hey, Chick.
4: Hey, I'm Chick McGee. Hello, Tom.
9: Got a special letter here, a little bit of an alert.
4: All right.
9: I had not heard of the bug salt gun, the bug assault, they call it, which is a sort of a toy gun that shoots salt. And apparently very handy for going out on the porch and picking off flies. And I have received two interesting things. First of all, Tom, you'll want to know this, writes Ryan from Boonville, Missouri. There is a laser beam sight available for the bug salt gun.
4: Huh.
9: It's an adjustable laser for the fly gun salt shooter. Now, they also have someone, Greg in Kalamazoo has sent me a photograph of the bug assault 250th anniversary Liberty Edition. It's a red, white, and blue sort of large pistol. Once again, these shoot table salt. And he goes, you might want to wait, because I said I wanted to get one this week, and you might want to wait for the anniversary edition. Apparently, it's just coming out. So we'll have to get one in here and give it a shot out on the porch. But it looks like a lot of fun.
4: Do fishermen use these? Is that where you were familiar with it, John?
7: Hey, I saw it at a Bass Pro.
4: Oh, okay.
7: Yeah.
4: You've never used one?
7: I've never used one.
4: Okay. All right.
9: There are a lot of fans out there.
4: Seems like a natural.
5: Yeah.
9: I don't know how I went through life without hearing about this.
5: I have a letter.
9: Okay.
5: This will be of interest to you, Tom. This is from Richard in Lexington, Kentucky. The former Dixie Cup plant there has their water tower in the shape of a big Dixie Cup.
9: Oh.
5: So it's...
4: I think that's worth the drive.
5: Yeah, well,
4: to check it out.
5: The Dixie Cup Water Tower. I don't know if you can see this. It's the... There you go. Jason has it.
4: There it is.
5: Yeah.
9: It sure does look like a Dixie Cup.
4: Yeah. What do you mean? It's an identity. I bet.
7: It's way more real looking than I would have thought.
4: Absolutely.
9: Yeah. It's wider at the top than at the bottom.
7: don't act sense. Like...
4: What do you
5: people don't know what a Dixie Cup is?
4: What would please you? That looks exactly like a Dixie Cup.
9: I just said that's what I said. We were talking about Richard. Dixie Cups and the built into the wall Dixie Cup holder and the sleeve that some people
7: have. That's the problem. It's just a cup. It's not that part that Tom really wants to.
9: Oh, no, that's right.
4: No. But every time we talk about Dixie Cups, he doesn't think anyone knows what it is, so he has to go through. Now it's a container, then a sleeve on the wall, and not attached.
9: But the factory closed, huh?
5: Well, I think they got moved to a different place.
9: Oh, okay. Okay.
4: I didn't hear the factory closed part. I just heard the water tower part.
5: The water tower, you can't, because the property is
4: this some kind of damn NAFTA thing we're in the middle of now? Is that what happened?
5: No.
4: Good Lord. What have we done now?
5: Oh, boy.
9: Let's just push forward here. What have you got going on the sporting scene?
4: This is actually, what day is this for the World Cup? Was anybody like to?
5: It's been a week, right? It started a week ago yesterday.
4: It seemed like
5: a week
4: longer,
5: ago Friday.
4: It seems longer than a week, though, doesn't it? Doesn't it seem longer than a week? I mean,
7: the build-up was long, too.
9: Yeah, yeah, USA played last Friday evening, right?
4: Yeah, so they're going to play again Friday this afternoon. Let's see. Chechnya and South Africa in the World Cup. 1-1 tie.
5: Oh.
4: That was in Atlanta. Switzerland over Bosnia and Herzegovina.
9: The Twin Cities.
4: That's right. At SoFi, Switzerland 4-1. Canada, and the most Canadian name ever. Well, that's not true. Like, isn't it starts with an MC, like Campbell and Canadian names.
7: There are a ton of mix.
4: Yeah. McCampbells and Jonathan David of Canada scored 3 goals. That's your hat trick, Tom. And they won, Canada won their first World Cup match, all but securing a spot in the knockout round. That's when they, play soccer and go to the middle of the field and actually have to box.
5: Ooh.
7: Oh, wow.
4: 6-0 over Qatar or Qatar. That one took place at British Columbia last night. And Mexico won nothing over the Korea Republic and in Guadalajara in Mexico. That was just an all-out party.
9: And that's your South Koreans?
5: Yes, Tom.
4: Yes, Tom.
9: North Korean?
4: I don't know if the North Koreans are...
7: They may not be invited.
4: Yeah, well, you know, I have to qualify, so maybe they didn't qualify. I'm sure they have a team.
9: You think
5: but
9: so?
5: Who wants to go play them?
4: Well,
7: it's hard to get that many starving people to play soccer.
6: You run out of energy.
7: Yeah, you don't.
5: Yeah.
4: Well, you get really tired when there's no fuel. If you
9: so is the hat trick...
4: It's three goals.
9: I know. I remember we looked up the origin of it, and it was a cricket thing. It was like three wickets, apparently, something like that. But I mean,
4: I don't remember that.
9: You hear it most, certainly in hockey, wouldn't you say?
4: Well, sure.
5: Yeah.
4: They throw hats on the ice.
7: Yeah, soccer and hockey for sure.
9: Okay. Is there such a thing in baseball?
7: You can bat the cycle.
4: You hit for the cycle. Yeah.
9: Sorry, Christy.
5: Well, I've wanted to hit things when I've been on my cycle, that's for sure.
9: There we go. Nice tag.
7: You know, in some states you need a license to have a cycle.
4: Yeah. I've heard that.
9: So there were no hats involved. Okay.
4: Right. And the TSA is reminding World Cup fans about their restrictions on taking ranch dressing onto planes.
7: Oh, they're trying to take it home?
4: Now, what do we know about these situations? There must be a problem. Too many people trying to get ranch dressing out of the country. The TSA says in a posting, if you're visiting for a very large sporting event and you happen to discover for the first time in your life ranch dressing, please pack it in your checked bag on the way home. And, oh, by the way, the TSA added, if you're traveling within the United States, make sure to keep your carry-on sauces to 3.4 ounces or less and place any large containers of ranch dressing in your checked bags. And finally, the TSA had this warning. Please avoid chugging ranch dressing outside security.
7: Well, I'm not throwing it away.
4: The airline
7: that's
4: will
7: that's what they're saying.
4: That's right.
5: Oh.
7: Wow.
4: This stuff is too good. I ain't throwing it away.
9: Ladies, you can always smuggle it in your hidden valley.
5: Oh,
7: have you considered that, gals?
4: Have you thought about that?
9: This just in, this is an Instagram from Kraft, not Hidden Valley. They are introducing Kraft TSA-compliant ranch, a travel-friendly way to bring the taste of America home. And it looks like a little suitcase with
4: that's
9: little
4: funny.
9: Tiny TSA-approved sized things of ranch dressing.
5: Somebody was on that quickly, weren't they?
9: Yeah, this says coming soon.
5: Oh, okay.
9: Great for tourists. And then it says home of the free and brave and ranch dressing. So look for a TSA-compliant ranch dressing kit coming soon. So I gather ranch is not a thing over in Europe?
4: It must not be.
9: And it doesn't have to be refrigerated, obviously, until you open it. Is that how it works?
4: If you have one of those packets, yeah. Mustard, ketchup, mayonnaise, ranch dressing in a little packet. Right?
9: Is that the one? Oh, no.
7: Even a ranch bottle.
6: Yeah, that'll be.
4: Yeah. But you can leave it out on the counter?
7: That's typically how they're sold.
4: No,
7: just their shelf.
4: But they're sealed, though.
7: Yeah.
9: Yeah, but once they're open, they get their fridge.
7: Right.
4: Yeah. Once you get it home and open, you got to leave it on.
9: Now,
4: you leave it in the fridge. Right?
9: Yeah. If you buy the ranch in the powder packets.
4: Yes. Or you mix it yourself.
9: What do you have to add?
4: We have to add gooey stuff. Hey, yep. Christy,
5: buttermilk.
4: You have to have add mayonnaise, Christy.
5: No.
9: Well, it's nice that ranch is getting its day in the sun, if you will. But as are they?
5: You can take the ranch dressing comes in those little cup things like guacamole does, like individual servings.
4: Oh, ramekin?
5: Yeah. You could take those on a plane.
9: Yeah. Yeah, yeah.
5: I mean.
9: Yeah. But obviously, I think that the TSA is having some fun with this, particularly when they ended it with don't chug it outside security. But
7: TSA has fun with anything.
4: Have you ever been on a plane and somebody has opened up an especially aromatic dinner?
9: Oh, yeah.
4: Like the chicken teriyaki from Subway, which is amazing.
7: That's on a lot of planes.
4: Yeah, that seems to be on a lot of planes. Yeah. And it just fills the cabin.
7: It does.
5: Yeah.
9: But the ranch dressing is okay. It's not like you're transporting C4. It's just the size, the quantity you can't have.
7: Right.
9: You can't have more than a certain number of ounces.
7: Much like your shampoos and your...
4: Ranch dressing, though, explodes with flavor.
7: It certainly does. Oh,
9: there you go. They're not going to have ranch dressing sniffing dogs that they've trained.
4: Before they invented ranch dressing, and you and I were both kids when ranch dressing started, Did you were you a Thousand Island guy?
9: No. I was always a Wishbone Italian.
4: No kidding. Oil and vinegar from more or less.
9: Yeah, Wishbone Italian makes a nice marinade. Uh-oh.
4: Oh, no, they do.
5: There you go.
9: I said the M word in front of John.
7: I was daydreaming. Don't worry about it.
9: Okay. I was mentioning marinade.
4: Daydreaming.
9: What's coming up in the world of sports?
4: Daydreaming and I'm thinking of you. It's all about New York. We got the parade. We got an incident at Yankee Stadium last night. And some other stuff I'll dig up.
9: A couple of world records.
4: One of the best nicknames in baseball, actually, for me. I think so.
9: A new one?
4: No, he's been playing for a while.
9: Okay. We'll look forward to that.
4: It has to do with him, the incident at Yankee Stadium.
9: Also, Robin Hood in the news, of all things.
4: Have you seen him in makeup?
7: Yeah, I can't wait to see that movie.
4: The Hugh Jackman.
5: Does that come out this weekend?
4: Robin Hood? His makeup is devastating. It's amazing.
5: Oh, is it out today? Thank you.
9: And I think this is Toy Story weekend, right? Toy Story 5?
5: Yeah.
9: Getting great reviews.
4: Yeah, can't wait for that.
9: Going to check it out this weekend. Well,
7: they all die, apparently. Isn't that
4: I hope so.
6: Kill the franchise, really.
7: Yeah, there's a house fire.
9: Okay.
4: Woody tore his arm off.
9: We also have a weird story involving...
4: And beat Buzz with it.
9: comedian Carlos Mencia, I believe, is currently, as they say, in stir.
5: Yeah.
9: Is that still a term?
5: Unless somebody posted his bail overnight.
8: Hey, why don't you come over here and make me laugh?
9: And then,
8: come on.
9: The latest trend, allegedly, is something called ball busting. And it's not friendly banter between folks on The Sopranos. We'll find out what ball busting is when we return to the O'Reilly Auto Parts Studios. 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
1: I'm Kate Burdett on the Ohio News Network. Columbus police officer Timothy Fuller, who was accused of strangling his fiance multiple times, is also named in a lawsuit regarding a separate domestic violence incident. Colin Dorsey of ONN affiliate WBNS-TV has more.
2: This lawsuit alleges he failed to take steps to prevent the domestic violence death of 60-year-old Marshall Freeman. Her boyfriend, Stuart Butler, shot and killed her. The lawsuit says Fuller and two other officers responded to Freeman's home twice on the night she was killed. It also says Butler was not allowed to have a gun, and Fuller failed to take the weapon away. Butler pleaded guilty to voluntary manslaughter last September.
1: A Northeast Ohio man and his nonprofit organization have been indicted for allegedly stealing approximately $375,000 in charitable donations. ONN's Jeff Hogan reports.
3: Ohio Attorney General Andy Wilson announced 41-year-old Jamar Fleming and Agape Ministries, a nonprofit he founded in Canton, both face felony charges of aggravated theft and telecommunications fraud. This was revealed in Stark County Common Pleas Court. According to the indictment, Fleming diverted donated funds for personal use while serving as the organization's CEO and pastor. The nonprofit operates mentorship programs for at-risk youth in Canton. Fleming also faces charges of failing to file income tax returns as well as filing incomplete, false, and fraudulent returns.
1: I'm Kate Burdett on the Ohio News Network.
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6: 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We're in the O'Reilly Auto Parts Studios. Christy Lee at the news desk.
7: Hi.
6: There's Pat Godwin.
8: Hello, Chick.
6: There's Josh Arnold.
9: Hi.
6: There's Ace Cosby.
10: Hello.
6: I'm Chick McGee. Hello, Tom.
11: I'm somewhat confused. I don't particularly like watching soccer, even though I've watched my kids play it for
6: years.
11: Well,
6: that's different, though.
11: I have a technical question. At the level of the World Cup, do they have a mercy rule? Like if it's 6-0, they just fold the game up and kids go home?
7: No, Tom.
11: They don't? Okay, just asking. I think it's a fair question. No? Okay. Just move on.
7: We had one game that was 6-0.
6: Canada, yeah.
7: Yeah.
11: Yeah, I mean, that's huge. What entertainment. That's a lot. We are returning to the sports page with Chick McGee. What's happening?
6: The New York Knicks celebrated their first NBA championship since a whole century ago, 53 years, with a ticker tape parade through Manhattan's Canyon of Heroes. Thousands of fans dressed in Knicks gear. Finals MVP Jalen Brunson hoisted the trophy toward the crowd so they could touch it. Teammates rode floats through the streets, and drunk and disorderly seemed to be invented for the day. People climbing on light standards and street signs. And
11: But I was wrong.
6: Fisticuffs.
11: I took the over on dead. I thought there'd be at least three. Ugh. All we had were some gunshots in Times Square.
7: That's good news.
6: That's very good news.
11: Did you see the one player that tried to go shake hands with the crowd and the cops tried to arrest him?
6: He was an actual player.
11: Yes,
6: he got confused. Yeah. Last night, a Chicago White Sox, actually, wherever Jimmy Pardo is right now, he's very excited. White Sox have a pretty good team this year. The White Sox beat the Yankees last night 5-1 at the stadium in New York. However, New York Yankees Jazz Chisholm, J-A-Z-Z, Jazz Chisholm.
11: Or as they call him, Chaz Chisholm.
9: Or Jizz Chisholm. Might as well go with both.
6: His name is Jasrado, J-A-S-R-A-D-O, Prince Aramis Arrington Chisholm Jr.
11: It's a great name.
6: He goes by Jazz, and he's from Nassau, the Bahamas.
7: Huh.
6: He had a foul tip, and it went off his left testicle last night in the batter's box. And it looked and sounded a little something like this, actually.
11: Oh, he's down.
6: Hang on just a second.
12: Chisholm, he felt that one.
9: So it hits the ground and bounces back up.
13: His foot last night. I don't know where he fouled this one off, and I don't really want to know. I
14: don't think it was the foot.
12: Good look at this curveball right here. See, Jazz hits right.
11: Oh yeah, we're watching it. It hits him right in the nuts.
12: Have you singing at a high pitch in the shower?
9: Sucks bad.
14: Oof, he looks like he's really in pain.
6: And you'll get a camera shot here of, I believe, Aaron Judge laughing and
12: so many
6: dugout.
11: Yep, they're laughing away.
12: That don't wear one.
5: Is that a new trend?
12: There are more guys that don't wear one than you would.
6: They're talking about cops.
12: Some guys are just uncomfortable wearing one.
9: Man.
11: Oh,
6: yeah.
9: That hurts.
6: Man.
11: Sorry.
6: And they also mentioned during, I think that was Michael Kay, the play-by-play guy of the Yankees. I think they were talking about the first thing you do is you start to sweat.
7: Uh-huh.
6: And we've talked about that many times.
11: Right.
6: Ralph Harris said the room gets humid when you get hit in the balls. And, that's certainly the case.
11: Yeah.
6: When's the last time that happened to you? Can you remember? I can't remember. I'm sure I've got.
7: Could something like that rupture his testicle?
11: Well, that was always when you were a kid. That you'd always say rupture.
7: Yeah,
11: and the jocks would always whack you in the nuts and go rupture. They thought it was hilarious.
6: They'd go over the safety patrol nerds.
11: Yeah, well, good. The main guy that did that to me has been long dead, so I'm feeling pretty good about it.
7: Well,
11: he got his.
9: There've been a couple. There's a catcher, Yadier Molina, who needed surgery after something like that.
7: Oh my goodness!
9: Yeah,
11: is that the one where the cup actually?
9: Yeah, broke.
11: Broke.
6: Cup,
9: yeah.
6: Broken in half, yeah.
11: Wow. I think we need cast iron technology to return. Iron Age.
7: Yeah, a little hard to run.
6: The one I can remember.
11: it'd be worth it.
6: I got hit, that I can remember, in high school kickoff team during practice. Hit with his helmet, dove into me and hit me.
11: But and also the ladies, you get hit down there. That's just
7: it doesn't feel great.
6: Yeah, but it's no big deal, right? You're all insulated.
11: Tucked. And we've talked about this 100 times, but I mean bicycles. I never understood why the boys' bike still had the bar coming across.
6: I think Josh will back me up on this. I think getting hit in the testicles is much worse than childbirth. Don't you think, Josh?
9: Yeah, I mean, studies have shown that childbirth is mostly
7: in our heads.
9: Exaggerated. Yeah.
6: Just like a hangnail.
9: Right.
6: Yeah.
9: Right.
6: Yeah.
9: Right.
6: 1, 2, 3.
9: Because the body, the female body actually forgets the pain of childbirth, so it'll procreate again.
6: That's right.
9: That just tells you how light it must
8: be. The joy to pain ratio.
6: Yeah,
11: what is the... How does that work exactly?
7: You guys are idiots.
6: That's the same.
11: No, I've witnessed this several times. I've witnessed this several times, and there is that phase right after birth where the woman says, "You're never going to touch me again. I don't want you in the same room unless you're changing the baby." But then it comes back around.
9: It really is a biological thing. The female body knows how to forget the pain of childbirth. It's true.
6: It's the same principle that Christmas revolves on.
7: Really?
6: Yeah. By the time you get to the next Christmas, you forget how awful the last Christmas was.
8: You're absolutely
11: this could be applied. This could be applied to almost anything. Now that I think about it,
6: absolutely.
11: It's like when you say, "Well, I can keep having all these alcoholic beverages. I'm going to feel fine tomorrow morning," and then you wake up and go, "I'll never drink again." We've all been there.
7: Mm-hmm.
11: So true. You look at your urine and it's shimmering. You realize you've
6: never had that.
11: You slept next to a toilet.
6: calling the dinosaurs. Yes. History was made this week on the Fraser River in British Columbia, Canada. Sturgeon slayers, self-proclaimed sturgeon slayers.
9: Dinosaur hunters.
6: Announced a new fishing record for the largest white sturgeon ever caught and measured.
7: Ooh.
6: A prehistoric fish, and man, it looked prehistoric, released back into the waters after it was measured, and it 11 feet, 8.2 inches.
9: I mean, they seem like man-eaters, don't they?
6: 55 inches around.
7: God. Oh, my gosh.
6: Almost, 4.5 feet around. Until now, the largest of this sturgeon subspecies ever caught and measured. This is the absolute record. I think we have a picture of the boys there with us.
7: Okay.
11: It looks like there are 7 guys standing next to a boat.
7: Yeah.
11: And that's a fish.
6: Yeah.
9: It really is like a canoe size.
6: That's amazing.
7: How do you catch that? What kind of lure do you use for that?
6: You know, and one of them will say, we got her on a dough ball. And what we had was a 10-pound test. And you got to know what you're doing.
8: Here's cheese puffs.
6: Cheese puffs, right, dipped it in some peanut butter.
11: Are those guys professional fishermen? They're all wearing...
7: They're wearing waders.
6: Sturgeon slayers is a thing. This is a society.
11: I know. Seriously, how do they catch those? Is that a net?
6: I don't think they net it.
9: No, I think they do kind of get in the water and grab them at some point.
11: God.
9: I mean, especially at that point, there's nothing you can do but get those 7 guys in there and their waders.
11: Where is this? Is it a river in Canada?
6: It's the Fraser River in British Columbia. Yes.
11: Beautiful country. Look at back up.
9: Wow. There's a nice boat behind him, too.
6: Mm-hmm. Oh, that is a nice boat.
11: There is a nice boat behind him.
6: You think they're in Canada because they are avoided the draft?
9: Yeah, I mean, that's like a trawler behind them. Like, that's
11: That's what I was asking. I was wondering if they had a big... Although I do see if... Well, I don't know if that's a fishing rod or an antenna back
8: there. I'm guessing that broke the
9: pole. That's absolutely an antenna.
11: Okay. Wow, but that's a giant fish. That's cool. Fresh water. Do they have teeth?
9: I don't know what they're like, though. I'm going to look that up.
6: I don't know. I know gars have teeth. Those are hideous creatures.
9: Walleye have teeth.
11: Some of those really big fish in the Great Lakes, I know one of them species doesn't have any teeth. So
6: Does that just happen?
9: That's what a sturgeon sounds like. That's actual audio.
10: You look like fish. You know, between the legs, you stinky.
9: Sturgeons don't have teeth as adults. They just suck up the food.
11: Oh, okay, cool.
6: Why haven't they made a cartoon with a sturgeon who's a surgeon? Why hasn't that happened?
9: Oh, I'd like that.
11: Would they use to do their surgery?
6: Well, he did do like a surgeon for like a virgin. What?
11: Yeah. And by the way, we got a nice letter. Someone yesterday had gone to see the Weird Al. Weird Al's on a tour with a big band. It's a great show. Highly recommend.
8: My son's favorite.
11: If you get a chance, go see Weird Al.
8: I'm going to.
11: Coming up in sports.
6: World records from, Germany and Australia. Because we're celebrating the World Cup for another 4 weeks, by my count.
11: And you mentioned Christmas a few minutes ago. We do have a Grinch story coming up also.
6: Really?
11: Yeah, we have an unusual story about lost luggage in the news.
7: I've got a lot of questions about that story.
11: Yeah, me too.
7: Yeah.
11: It involves...
7: Prosthetics.
11: I don't want to give away too much. It involves lost limbs.
7: Yeah.
11: Hmm. Artificial limbs, I should point that out. Do you like eating bugs?
9: Not really.
11: A survey says some people do. Ball busting in the news. And Olivia Rodrigo has an interesting...
6: I like Rodrigo. Makes her sound accessible.
9: It is the female. It is the...
6: Yeah?
9: Yeah.
7: Yeah.
9: In fact, from now on, it's Olivia Rodrigo.
11: Okay.
6: Oh, and we forgot to play this. People request. I know. USA and Australia, 3 o'clock Eastern Daylight today. Tonight, Scotland and Morocco. USA playing in Seattle, Scotland and Morocco in Boston. That's Gillette Stadium, but FIFA says don't say Gillette. Yeah, that's true.
7: What?
6: Yep. Brazil and Haiti tonight from Philadelphia.
7: Because they're not a sponsor?
6: At 20, 30 hours. I think that's like about quarter
9: about
6: to 7, five.
9: 7:15.
6: Yeah, about quarter to five.
9: 4:05.
6: And Turkey and Paraguay tonight at 11 from San Francisco.
11: Okay, Chrissy, don't think too much. I want you to answer very quickly. Your favorite of the Three Stooges. Go.
7: Mo?
9: That is one of them.
7: Is that one of them? Did he have that dark hair?
11: That's in the bangs.
6: He's in crossword puzzles quite often.
11: And Mo is in the news today.
7: Oh, he is.
11: That's some Mo Howard news.
7: Oh,
11: it's very exciting.
6: Comedy genius.
9: Yes.
11: I love the Stooges. I mean, you don't. And I also, by the way, I will give a thumbs up to the Three Stooges movie.
6: I don't think hitting someone in the hammer is a suitable punchline. That's all. That's all. That's just me.
11: Again,
6: Marx Brothers. I'm there all day.
11: The episode where Curly is lip syncing is as funny as anything I've ever seen.
6: Oh my God!
11: we'll be getting to some Mo Howard news. Plus, we're covering all the bases. Olivia Rodriga, as we're going to call her now.
6: I like it.
11: We have an incredibly stupid world record, and we actually have genuine Robin Hood news, which is coincidental to the release of the Robin Hood movie with friend of the show Hugh Jackman.
7: Mm-hmm.
11: One of our favorite people. And
9: he
11: by the
9: has
11: way,
9: to come back a second time before.
6: Oh, now you're in trouble. Robin Hood's coming.
11: and then, by the way, I got a really nice letter that I don't have in front of me about a song sung blue. Hugh Jackman came in here talking about that, and that is now floating around
7: everywhere.
11: The ether, mm-hmm. streaming somewhere. Thanks for joining us. We're coming right back. These are the O'Reilly Auto Parts Studios, and this is the Bob and Tom Show.
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6: 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Christy Lee at the news desk.
7: Hi.
6: There's Pat Godwin.
2: Hey, Chick.
6: Josh Arnold majestically striding into our broadcast facility full of piss and vinegar. There's Ace Cosby.
3: Hello.
6: I'm Chick McGee. Hello, Tom.
11: Hello. How are you?
6: I'm okay.
11: Okay, good, good. I'm doing great over here.
6: Yeah, all right.
11: Just getting some stuff organized. Looking forward to hearing what's latest
6: looking
11: in the
6: good,
11: world of
6: Tom.
11: Sports. What's happening in sports over there?
6: Feeling good, Billy Ray. Well, we've got one of these, I think. Or is the duck ready? Can we go up with the duck? Okay.
3: El Cracko?
6: I don't know who this duck is or where he is, but it's named Donnie the Duck. He's in Providence, Rhode Island, and he's walking with the Scottish, he has a Scottish flag on the back of his, there he is, walking along. He's supporting Scotland in the World Cup.
11: Okay, that's hilarious.
6: There
3: he is. He's wearing a little gold medal.
6: He's got a gold medal. Evidently, this is his thing. He famously he's leading a parade of Scotland's tartan army through Providence, waddling right alongside bagpipers
11: and the folks from Scotland famously drank all the beer last weekend in Boston. We had that news story.
6: Mm-hmm. Yeah. Yes, indeed.
11: And are they the ones that went to the park and when they left, they totally cleaned it?
6: I think Scotland cleaned the park and the Japanese
11: cleaned the stadium before
6: the stadium.
11: Left.
6: Mm-hmm. Yeah.
11: That's interesting.
7: We could learn something from them.
11: Yeah, no kidding. And then the duck thing. That was in Mexico City, right?
3: Merlin the duck.
7: There was a different duck, yeah.
11: Right.
7: That wasn't that duck.
6: You know, how do you, Tom, how do you get down from a duck?
11: Oh, I give up.
6: You don't get down from a duck. You get down from a goose.
11: Oh, boy. Well, I had an old
3: one. You want to knock that off?
6: You know what? I apologize.
11: Merlin the duck was the official World Cup duck in Mexico.
6: And a tiny Mexico jersey. Now, mm-hmm. The Scottish flag's nice, but a duck in a soccer jersey, that would be good.
11: Yeah, and then we thought it'd be much funnier if they named him El Cuaco instead of Merlin. Merlin's for magic stuff, right?
7: Mm-hmm. It's a magical duck. You don't know.
11: And then, as we pointed out, Merlin, one of those names just automatically associated with...
7: Wizards. Yeah.
6: Ducks have great credit.
7: Well, we know a kid named Merlin. Well, he's a man now.
11: Yeah.
7: He's a father.
3: Now, let's hold on a second here, Chick. It's your contention.
6: That's right.
3: That ducks have great credit?
6: Yeah, because they all they say, let's just put that on my bill.
2: And then they pay it off within time, and they do it on...
6: Put it on my bill.
2: Yeah, mm-hmm. Put it on my bill.
11: I see.
3: That raises their credit score.
6: Exactly.
3: Because they...
6: 718. Donnie the Duck's credit score, 718. What do you think of that?
11: Don't you have a song about credit scores, Pat?
2: I could pull that up in a little bit, yeah.
11: I love that song.
6: I could play the background.
11: Now, wait a minute. Pat Godwin, two things. Pat's comedy special, the Dry Bar comedy special, is floating around the ether out there. You can watch that. Go to the Dry Bar website or download the Dry Bar app, and they can get a free preview. Pat, how do they do that?
2: They go to either the website or the app, and they put in Pat Godwin, all caps, no spaces, and they get a free month subscription.
11: And then part two of my announcement is your right arm is in a sling. You had shoulder surgery, so you can't play your guitar. But I've noticed you've been noodling on your keyboard over there.
2: Yeah, I can do the left hand a little bit.
11: Okay, let's just give me a little time. There we go.
4: That's beautiful.
11: Little sound check.
2: Now that I'm older, life isn't fair with a midlife bankruptcy. I'm late on every payment with the balance due. Can't

0: Me if my credit score was 364.
1: Ooh.
0: It's right around where it is. Now it's around 400.
1: 400 now. Good. You're moving up.
0: I'm actually doing okay.
2: What is it? I don't what is that scale? I don't understand. What's
1: it goes
2: a good
1: to 900,
2: score?
1: I think, doesn't it?
3: What is it? 850?
4: I mean, 700. I'd say 700, 830 or whatever the hell it is. Your's good.
2: Okay, but
3: there's a lot of weird stuff that goes on to
4: there is.
3: A good credit score. You would think you'd keep all of your bills paid.
2: I know.
3: Off.
2: I'm pissed because my Uber rating went down. I can't figure out how.
3: If you pay off too fast, your credit score goes
1: and
3: down.
1: And if you cancel a card, your credit score goes
4: down. The one that pisses me off the most is checking your credit score can affect your credit score.
3: Exactly.
2: Yes. Wait a minute. That doesn't make sense.
4: That is ridiculous, but...
3: Yep.
2: Okay.
4: The goal is to just make enough money to where you don't even have to worry about your credit score.
3: Credit score, credit snore is what I said.
2: That Elon Musk thing.
4: Yeah.
2: That trillionaire stuff.
1: Well, can't all be trillionaires.
2: Yes, we can. Just ask the mayor of New York City. We can all be...
1: Boy, you are... He's really gotten under your...
2: What's his name? Like, Trotsky Mandamitz? What is it again?
3: No, what the...
5: Stupid world record.
3: Do as I do, do as I say. A German man assembled 65,000 Lego bricks into the shape of a bratwurst.
2: Of course he did.
4: This is silly.
3: Officially broken the Guinness World Record for the largest Lego brick sausage.
4: Okay.
3: That's a category.
2: A lot of competition in that one.
3: 45-year-old Tommy Schmidt assembled the Lego pieces into the shape of a giant bratwurst.
4: I mean, what keeps it from looking like a turd?
2: Do we have a picture of this
1: picture
2: thing?
1: Do we have a picture of it?
4: Oh. Okay, there's a bun. I see.
1: Okay.
3: Well, it looks,
2: boy.
3: It's turd-like.
4: Yeah.
3: It's very phallic.
4: But the bun does separate it from...
3: The way he's posing, it looks like the penis is trying to tell him something.
1: Yep,
4: yeah.
1: He sure does.
4: He's the penis whisperer.
2: Yes.
4: Mm-hmm. I don't care for him at all.
2: There's a porno movie.
3: And the bun looks like a lemon cut in half.
1: Well, I don't understand.
2: Yeah, that bun is...
1: Oh, it has cheese on top, right?
4: What is it that makes him so punchable? Is it
2: smile?
3: The thumb up, I think.
4: I think so, too.
3: I just like that.
4: There's something, and the thumb up makes me, you're a punchable man.
3: But I think he did the thumb up so he could flex his bicep a little bit.
0: Yeah, the t-shirt's
3: I go, tight t-shirt. I don't care for this guy.
1: The bun does look like a lemon.
2: That's a bad
3: mint.
2: But
4: there is mustard on it.
1: Is it mustard or cheese?
2: So that's considered to be the largest plastic sausage.
3: The massive Lego bratwurst took weeks to design and assemble.
4: But that is how the buns look over there. They're almost like baguette, like tiny baguettes that are...
1: Oh, okay.
4: Yeah.
3: Oh, that's true.
2: And it's not a hot dog. It's a...
4: Bratwurst.
2: He says it's based on one produced by the sausage producer De Thuringer. Is that what that says, Chick?
4: That's your finest.
2: How do you pronounce it?
3: Schmidt said the idea for the project came from sausage producer D-I-E.
2: Is that Die Thuringer?
3: Thuringer, but there's one of those two dots over the U.
2: Now that's the world's second largest plastic sausage is a strap on. That's from Duranal Buster.
4: Duranal Buster.
2: they got a big strap on plastic sausage. Sure.
3: It's Duranal Buster.
2: Get that right in the buns, by the way, if you're not careful. that's gonna hurt.
3: Two for Friday.
5: Two
3: record. An Australian man has achieved the Guinness World Record for the loudest shout by a man.
1: What? How do they? Well,
3: Joseph McGrail Baitup, and McGrail and Baitup are hymenated.
0: You.
3: Of course, I'm hyphenated. The official town crier for Canberra and an Australian city, the Queen Beane. Queen Beane? Q-U-E-A-N? Queen Beane? Broke the record with a reading of 122.4 decibels.
1: My goodness.
3: McGrail Baitup, also known as Lord Joseph, can shout as loud as a rock concert and match the noise levels of a military jet taking off. Please.
4: That just seems insane.
3: Please tell
1: me.
3: We
1: don't have to hear this,
3: we couldn't find it. Please tell me.
2: Well, the version we found, they stupidly have music playing, so you can't, it's not worth even trying to.
4: Gotcha.
2: 122 decibels, that's loud.
0: Go back to the ball player, they got hit in the nuts, you'll hear a sound like
2: yeah.
0: that.
2: Yeah,
4: mm-hmm.
2: Yeah, except it's a much higher pitch.
4: Man. And he's an official town crier?
3: Yeah. Hear you, hear you.
4: I'm glad to hear those are still out there.
2: You are?
4: Yeah, I like them.
2: You want some douchebag walking down the street waking you up?
4: Way better than
0: that. That was the news back
4: then. I don't have to check my phone. I can just hear what this guy has to say.
3: He's just trying to help.
4: Remember, you know what lectors were? You guys were you familiar with that?
3: Mm-hmm. Lector? Yeah. No.
4: So if there was like a big factory and a bunch of people working on the factory floor, there was one guy sitting in a chair with a newspaper, and he would just read the news to everybody working on the factory.
2: Sort of like what we do.
1: Yeah.
4: So he was just a lector. It was before. That's a good point. It was before talk radio.
1: Yeah.
3: Is that where the word lectern comes from?
4: I think they're both related. Sure. Yeah. He would just sit up there and. Well, looks like the Red Stockings won, and here's...
3: That's right.
4: And people would just be sewing, and...
2: That is really interesting. Yeah. What a gig.
4: Yeah, the lector.
3: That would have been... Had you been born
0: that was
3: earlier...
0: A gig for you, wow.
2: And it would be like this. I would selectively edit so that...
1: Yes, you would.
0: Exactly.
4: Oh, that may have been... Hopefully that was punished. Hopefully there was a lector's code where you weren't allowed to do that.
2: Oh, really? You'd have to read everything?
4: Right.
3: Well, you can't embellish.
2: That would create big problems for most of the contemporary television networks.
4: Oh, things have changed.
2: We have to read this? I refuse to. I don't agree. Oh, that's a great thing. I learned something today. Thank you, Joe.
4: So I hope somebody still has a lector. I like town criers. Mm-hmm. A lamplighter.
2: Now, do you ever go to those? I just drove by one the other day. Those what do you call them, like Renaissance things or
1: Renaissance Fair?
2: They've all got the get up on.
4: Yeah. I've never been to one.
1: I've driven by one as well, but I've never been to one.
3: You know what gives them away?
2: I know.
3: Footwear.
1: Yep.
3: You'll see a guy all dressed up in Renaissance, and then, Air Force Ones back then.
1: Yeah.
3: Okay.
2: Wow.
4: Maybe we should all go to one.
2: I went to one that was...
3: Did you hear how all excited we are?
2: I went to one that was... It was at a restaurant.
1: A restaurant?
2: Yeah. Oddly enough, it was at a restaurant on the top of a very tall building, but they had this really cool... kind of all the waiters and servers and everybody was dressed up in the old stuff.
1: Yeah.
2: And they all talk that way.
4: Themed restaurants and stuff like that don't necessarily count as Renaissance fairs. You have to get dressed up.
2: Oh.
1: Yeah.
4: But I'm sure you'd go with something kingly, right?
3: Well, I was just going to say, going to medieval times, mm-hmm. does that count as a Renaissance fair?
4: Oh, that's a themed experience.
2: This was a charity thing, and it was just like a one-off.
4: Right. But, that's fun. And the theme was...
2: And the waiter we had was amazing. He was an actor, and it was really good. You know, forthwith and all that kind of stuff. But thank you for pointing out that I would have to be the king. I certainly appreciate that.
4: Well...
3: You would have to be the king.
2: Yeah. So that's the world record. And when again, 122 decibels, this guy can shout. That is...
3: That's real loud.
4: That's nuts.
2: That would be actionable at a workplace.
4: We got to get him in here.
1: Wonder how well he hears.
3: Huh?
1: Yeah.
0: Might be shot.
2: Yeah. Well, coming up, we have...
3: One more thing, I think.
2: Go ahead.
3: Yesterday at the Athletics Mariners game, as you'll see in the third, Mariners are ahead 11-1. Here's a young Chick McGee having popcorn at the... At the baseball game.
2: The little boy just shoving a giant thing of popcorn in his face.
4: And he knows how to do it.
3: He sure does.
0: Cheeks McGee.
3: Look at him.
2: Eating right out of the bag.
3: He's just shoving it.
4: I mean, it's as passionate as anything you've ever seen.
3: Just stick your face right in.
2: Yeah. The great thing about a little boy like that is it just seems so reasonable to him.
4: I mean, it's perfect height.
3: You know what he's
2: totally
3: thinking?
2: Totally logical.
3: He's totally thinking, why isn't everyone doing
4: this?
1: Yes.
4: They'll catch on, he says.
3: Yeah. Oh, yeah.
4: These
3: catch
4: fools.
3: On. I'm just glad I've got mine.
4: That is awesome.
2: And that's great. Now, Christy Lee, what's coming up over there?
3: And that's sports.
2: Thank you very much.
1: Oh, do you want to keep? We going to take a break early, or do you want to? Because this kind of relates to what happened in sports earlier with the guy that got his
3: hit in the testicles.
1: Yeah. Apparently, ball busting is a thing. The torturous fetish exploding in popularity among men.
4: This is so bad for you. I'm not one to judge, but come on.
2: I'm judging. This is terrible.
1: It's also known as ball torture. The fetish.
3: Wait a minute. Hold. Ball busting is like teasing people.
1: This is torture.
3: Actual physical.
2: Yes.
1: Yeah.
3: Okay.
1: It involves having pain inflicted onto one's testicles, which can involve impact, restraint, and sensation play.
4: I deserve it.
2: Now, what is sensation play? Is this where you take a Burns-O-Matic and go, is this hot?
4: I mean, candle wax probably.
1: Oh, yeah. It ranked 9th in the top 10 kinks listed by pornographic site Clips for Sale in 2026.
2: There's a top 10 list that Mr. Letterman fortunately never read.
1: And while on Reddit, the dedicated ball-busting thread sees about 162,000 visitors every week.
2: Wow, but how many of them are just curious about who's stupid enough to do this?
1: I don't know.
4: Maybe some. Boy, ball busting.
1: Sexologist Becky, is it Creepsley Fox?
3: Creepsley.
1: C-R-E-P-S-L-E-Y. Creepsley. Or Crepsley. Said, for men who enjoy receiving, there's often a profound element of surrender in it. Yes. Offering up the most guarded part of yourself to someone you deeply trust.
4: I'm quite vulnerable.
1: The ultimate act of submission.
2: It's kind of what dogs do without the ball crushing, though.
1: What?
2: Your dog will get in its back and, you know, your dogs don't do this?
1: They get on their back and want you to rub their belly?
2: No, they just sort of submit.
4: Oh, sure.
1: Oh,
4: In that case,
1: it's got nothing to do with ball busting.
2: No, but she's saying it's the ultimate act of submission for
4: right.
1: Her. Yes. Yes.
2: That is,
4: I've been a bad boy. Crush my nuts.
1: Oh.
2: Yeah. I mean, this ironically is truly nuts.
4: Yes.
2: This is the one, it wasn't you, who we, you chick, you were telling me this, something involving stiletto shoes or something?
3: Oh, yeah.
4: This has
3: got to
4: be part of it.
3: That famous series on HBO, Real Sex, that woman made lots of money doing it.
4: Stomp them.
2: You can't do that more than once, right?
3: Over and over again. He loved the hell out of it.
1: Wouldn't it puncture?
4: Yeah, there's got to be some danger involved.
3: Yeah, you would think.
4: I remember somebody called in Loveline one time and had this, and Dr. Drew was like, "You please don't do this. Oh. It's so bad for your testicles."
2: I mean, do you suppose that there's a clinical aspect to it? Do you suppose that, is this done by a woman to a man or a man to a man? I guess
4: I'm going to guess mostly woman to man.
3: Whatever you
2: so would you want. would you give her one of those little hammers they use to
4: like a reflex like reflex hammer rather?
2: Yeah. I don't think I've ever seen it. It's only in the movies you see the guy takes the hammer, whacks the knee.
4: I had it done once.
1: I had it done just like
4: And I
1: year.
4: Couldn't believe how my leg kicked.
1: Yeah.
0: Yeah, it's
4: I went, this is a real thing?
1: Yeah.
3: Stop
0: cartoons.
2: Oh, I gotta call my doctor.
4: He'll do it.
3: I thought it was a Three Stooges
2: thing. I wonder if he has one.
4: Now, it didn't.
1: Sure. Does.
4: My leg didn't go up to kick the guy in the face, but it definitely jumped.
1: Yeah. And it's not part of your physical?
2: So...
4: It was part of my physical in my teens.
2: So if your leg doesn't do that, then what do they do?
1: Well, you have a neurological problem.
0: They cut off your leg.
4: Oh yeah, they have to get rid of it right now.
3: Well, no, they go okay. Hold still.
0: No anesthesia right there.
3: Sorry, no reflex. You can't continue.
2: What do you suppose?
4: Reflex is.
2: What do you suppose one of those goes for?
3: Yeah, how about that?
2: Those little rubber triangle. They're like little triangle hammers.
1: I could get you one here tomorrow. Hold on.
2: I don't want one. I'm just kind of curious.
4: I'll Google reflex hammers.
2: I'm guessing because they're medical grade, I'm guessing $50.
0: I'm going $70.
4: I'm going $200.
3: I'm going $59.95.
4: Because they know they can charge that.
1: $849. I can get it here today.
2: Oh, that's
0: $849.
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1: Is that made in the USA?
2: I don't know, Tom. I didn't look.
1: Hey, look, I'm loyal. I'm an American.
3: You have to get two, one for the left leg, one for the right leg. You know that.
4: And there's one for the stomach, too.
5: If you put the right leg on the... If you put the right leg hammer on the left leg, it will kick backwards.
3: What's the hammer for the stomach?
4: The acid reflex. You never heard of that?
2: No.
1: Wait, hang on a second. I'm luxuriating.
4: I feel a vacuum.
1: Luxuriating in the silence. What's the word I'm looking for here? Oh. Pat, sometimes it's not the notes you play, it's the dead silence.
4: Are we off the air?
1: That was a really nice attempt, though. I think you mean acid reflux, I believe, is the source of the joke.
4: Wacko.
1: I use the term joke somewhat loosely, as we often do on this show. Mm-hmm. We're going to try to reconvene with better material.
4: No.
1: These are the O'Reilly Auto Parts Studios. 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
9: Westwood One Sports presents this World Soccer Update. Mexico is the first team to lock up a spot in the knockout round, winning Group A with a 1-0 victory over South Korea. Meanwhile, the United States could also advance with a win over Australia today, 3 Eastern in Seattle. Still a question about the availability of Christian Pulisic with that calf injury.
10: When this type of thing happens, always is painful, but I think Christian is strong and with great mentality and is doing a fantastic effort to try to be ready as soon as possible.
9: That's head coach Mauricio Pochettino. The U.S. and Australia both have 3 points in Group D. Canada and Switzerland are even atop Group B with 4 points. The Canadians celebrating their first ever World Cup win, 6-0 over Qatar in Vancouver, behind a hat trick from Jonathan David. Also today, Brazil will face Haiti in Philadelphia, again without Neymar. With this 2026 World Soccer Update, Brad Heller, Westwood One Sports.
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9: Hello.
8: There's Pat Godwin.
10: Hi, Chick.
8: There's Jess Hooker.
11: Hello.
8: There's Josh Arnold.
12: Come on.
8: I love it. Josh had something stuck in his nostril.
11: Batteries.
8: Batteries up his nostril. Yeah. Double A.
11: Battery up your nose.
12: My nostrils are too wide to hold two double A batteries.
8: Wow.
11: Two?
8: Not triple A, double A.
11: Oh, God.
12: It probably just falls right out.
11: Oh, yeah.
8: Huh. There's Ace Cosby.
7: Wait a minute. Hang on a second.
8: I'm Chick.
11: Oh, that's disgusting.
8: Hello, Tom. Do we have another?
10: Try a 9 volt.
7: I've got some C batteries.
11: Oh.
12: I may have to try those.
8: Well, no, ladies, rip your nostrils.
7: Ladies, never mind.
11: All those days are gone, my friend.
7: Oh, no, they're all rechargeable.
11: Now they're all rechargeable.
12: They were just sitting.
8: Is the dildo industry keeping D battery industry alive?
11: Not anymore, because they're all rechargeable.
8: Oh, they're all charged. Yeah.
7: Everything's recharged.
8: I guess flashlight. Well, flashlights are recharged. Yeah.
7: Yeah. It's there's been a revolution out there. They're already talking about the iPhone 18. And, I'm not shallow enough to be reading about it because I'm going to get it the first week it comes out.
11: Right, yeah, you are.
8: Yes, I am.
7: We have Christy Lee at the news desk. Miss Hooker is sitting in with us. Good to see you, Jess.
9: Hi, Tom.
7: We have some suggestions for some possible things we'd like you to cook for us.
9: We've got a list working at this point.
7: Yeah, what's on the list?
9: Carrot bacon. I have to make the carrot bacon, the vegan.
10: Can't wait for that.
9: Yeah,
10: that
9: either.
10: Sounds delicious.
9: I also got beef bacon in the refrigerator now to go with it.
12: That's right. We're going to do both.
9: Yeah.
12: Fun.
7: Now, I've never tried beef bacon.
9: It's delicious.
13: Oh, I thought you said beef.
8: Have you ever tried their 50-50 burger, right?
9: Oh, yeah. 50-50 burger. We do those.
12: What's that? Like 50% lean, 50%
9: no,
12: fat?
9: No, 50%. We ground up bacon. And so you do a pound of bacon and a pound of hamburger. Ooh, and your grill will catch on fire.
11: Wow. It's a lot of fat.
9: Yeah.
7: Yeah, I'm...
8: What do you go... I bet you are 90-10 hamburger, aren't you?
11: Oh, no. 96, whatever they're for.
8: 80-20. 80-20.
12: I hate juiciness.
7: Yeah. I'm
8: flavor.
7: There's such a thing as too much bacon, and I kind of am with Christy on this. I prefer...
12: Yeah, but where's she talking about?
13: We're talking normal, 80-20.
11: I'm just talking about lean hamburger.
8: 20%,
11: I like it lean.
8: 96.4.
11: 96.4 is what I go for.
9: That's what you have to use for these burgers because there's so much fat in the bacon, obviously. Yeah. But I think you guys would like these. I do like a really BLT,
7: but I like the BLT now they add the avocado.
9: Oh, of course. Yeah. The avocado.
7: That's a
11: California BLT.
7: Thank you very much.
13: That's a blast.
12: They call that the BLT du gay guy.
13: You do.
7: I was observing.
8: Do they make that motion when they say it?
7: What I was observing was Josh trying to figure out a way to incorporate a different pejorative term without...
12: Don't! How dare you tell the listener what I was doing?
7: All I can see you thinking, is there a way to make that word if I French it up a little bit?
8: Yeah.
7: And the answer is no. Okay,
11: so
7: sorry.
11: So a BLTA would be a blotta.
7: Under the right circumstances, nothing beats a BLT.
9: Oh, I'm with you.
7: The lettuce has to be cold and crisp.
9: Yes. Only iceberg in that situation.
7: On toast, right?
11: Yes.
7: Toast. Okay, very good.
8: And the tomato. That's, you got to get it right.
12: What about a butter lettuce?
9: A butter lettuce? That seems not crisp enough, is it? No, it's not. You got to have a bite with it.
12: Yeah, you're right. Yeah. It is iceberg. Yeah.
8: What is that, a butter girl?
12: A butterface?
8: Butterface, right?
9: Butterface. Yeah.
12: He's attractive.
8: Great body, but butterface.
11: I'm a fan of butter lettuce, though, in my salads. Oh, yeah.
8: I've heard that also as a girl's a Bengal.
9: Yeah.
11: Bengal.
8: Great uniform, ugly helmet.
9: I've heard that.
7: That is really off.
8: You seen that?
7: I like that. That is really sexy.
8: I'm not saying I say it. I'm saying I've heard this.
9: Mm. I have a feeling you do.
7: Is there one of those applicable to every NFL team?
8: I don't believe so, no. I don't know if there is. I'm just aware of the Bengal one.
7: Okay. Yeah. To be fair, there should be one for everything.
9: Yeah.
7: Let's
8: Dear Bob and Tom show.
7: Oh, wait a minute.
8: I'm Scott from Cincinnati. I'm listening.
12: Hi, Scott from Cincinnati.
8: I'm listening to you, Tom, talk about you being a crossing guard. I can't help but think that somehow, somewhere, Tom still has his sash, his badge, and flag somewhere at home.
7: Now, I was on the safety patrol at Mercer Elementary School.
8: How
7: Shaker
8: special
7: Heights, Ohio.
8: He feels every time he brings it in.
7: I gotta know if I could find it.
12: Nerd.
7: I have, when you graduate, they give you a miniature, it looked like a cop badge, like a sheriff badge.
9: Yeah, right.
7: But it was blue in the middle. It was silver.
12: What a dingus.
7: And they gave me a mini one, which I
8: Hey, Griswold, come
7: I have
8: here. It's time for your 3 o'clock meeting.
9: Are you appointed?
7: Yeah, so you have to be selected.
9: Oh, okay.
7: Then I was voted captain of the safety patrol.
9: By your peers?
7: Yes, along with Paul Klopper.
9: Okay.
12: You know, your father gave that teacher a 50.
11: Yeah. I don't want to
8: bubble, Tom. We know what everyone thinks of Tom, but he feels special.
12: You were Lori Loughlin into that position.
8: make him captain of the safety
11: patrol. I'll be happy to know that Andy was also on the...
13: Safety patrol.
11: That does.
7: Your husband.
11: Yeah, nice. Oh yes.
7: Now, but
11: yes.
7: And we had in my day we had these large, like I don't know, 15-20 foot long bamboo poles with a flag on the end of them.
9: Okay.
7: And then in the years that followed, they went to shorter poles, and then eventually
8: a cane on one end, a dick on the other.
7: They replaced them with adults. They didn't trust the kids to
11: adults
7: do it
11: with those little handheld stop signs where they walk out there and go like this.
7: So I'm guessing that there may have been an incident somewhere.
9: Maybe.
12: You know, you don't have to stop for those people holding those handheld stop signs. They're not official stop signs.
9: They're not real. You know, official stop signs have.
12: You can just speed right through.
9: A VIN. They do. Real stop signs have a VIN on the bottom.
12: I was being stupid.
9: Oh, but that's true. I think of that when I'm in a parking lot because a lot of those signs aren't real stop signs in a parking lot.
12: Really?
9: Yeah.
12: You know what? I'm still abiding by
9: them. Yeah, I know.
8: How do those people who do the crossing guard with the stop sign, don't they smack the kids every now and then? Stop running. Whack.
9: I bet the best ones do. Yeah.
7: Yeah, well, but yeah, it's kind of a shame that they've taken that responsibility away from the kids.
9: I was on a team when I was a kid. It was in high school. It was called, it was like the mental health team. It was called Natural Helpers. And you were voted by your peers in the event of an emergency. Like if a kid dies, like we go in and we talk to our peers that are affected by it. Like if there is something like catastrophic that happens, our peers have voted us to be a safe person to talk to through.
11: So hopefully you were never used.
9: I was used 3 times my senior year.
12: Okay.
9: Yeah. Wow. It was a rough
7: year. I have an idea. Let's see now.
11: Wow.
7: Let's go around the horn.
8: Hey, didn't we have a duck dressed up like a Mexican soccer player?
7: Yes. Anything that might not have.
9: I thought that was. I thought it was a good reflection of my character. I didn't mean for it to be a bummer.
7: No, that's fine. Let's just change the topic.
8: 3 times.
7: We got it. We have a great story coming up about a Nigerian guy that.
8: See me, Tom, as a natural helper?
7: Ugh. I see you.
9: You're the reason people need
8: natural help.
7: I see they
8: walks right in.
7: They calling you.
8: What's the problem here?
7: You'd be the equivalent of the dummy they use to teach artificial resuscitation.
12: Resuscitation.
8: Let's hold it
7: down. Anything to change the topic. Coming up, we have a guy that's storing too much feces outside his house in Nigeria.
8: How much is too much?
12: We'll find out.
7: My question is, how can you tell? I'm guessing.
8: The ambassador to what country? Yeah,
12: you measure it by depth?
7: I'm guessing Lagos probably has an aroma of its own.
12: How can you tell?
7: Coming up, we have Christy Lee at the news desk.
12: Maybe he's being fined because there's not enough feces. Hey, you're supposed to have 40 pounds.
7: Coming up, we have Mo Howard in the news. Ms. Hooker, can you name any other of the Three Stooges?
9: Yeah, Curly and Joe.
12: There was Joe Besser and
7: there was a Curly Joe and a Joe Besser. Yeah. They don't count.
9: Okay.
7: Yeah, no, that's no.
12: They both made me laugh. But,
9: okay.
7: No, but
12: that's nothing like the original.
7: That's like the Filipino guy that's the lead singer for Journey now.
11: So it's Mo?
12: I mean, he's real good.
11: Curly and Larry, right?
7: Larry, Curly, and Mo. It's in that order. It's like Crosby, Stills, and Nash, Larry, Curly, Mo.
11: Oh, okay.
7: Okay. Just saying. That's all going to happen when we come back. There'll be some apologies passed around, I'm sure. I'll be giving at least 2 of them. We are in the O'Reilly Auto Parts Studios. 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
22: I'm Kate Burdett on the Ohio News Network. Ohio's newly appointed attorney general is weighing in on Governor Mike DeWine's push to abolish the death penalty. ONN's Stacia Naken has details.
23: The governor called on state lawmakers to ban capital punishment, saying he no longer believes it's a deterrent to violent crime. Attorney General Andy Wilson said he respects the governor's opinion, but says in part, quote, in a small percentage of cases, the death penalty is the only option that can bring a measure of justice and closure to the families of victims who rely on the criminal justice system to help them through the worst moments of their lives, end quote. He said the attorney general's office will work with prosecutors to uphold Ohio's current death penalty law.
22: Cleveland City Council has rejected Mayor Justin Bibbs' request to extend the contract with the Flock Safety Company. Hunter Bertram of ONN affiliate WKYC-TV reports.
24: 100 Flock cameras could go offline June 29th. Flock cameras, a license plate reading system brought to Cleveland in June 2023. Cleveland police say it runs 12,000 Flock searches a month, claiming it saves $1.9 million a year in labor. Despite a quarter million taxpayer dollar asked to renew the Flock contract, the safety committee voted it down. Another committee could review new legislation and send it to a full council vote, but nothing is scheduled yet.
22: I'm Kate Burdett on the Ohio News Network.
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8: 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We're in the O'Reilly Auto Parts Studios. Christy Lee at the news desk.
11: Hi.
8: Hi, there's Pat Godwin.
0: Hello.
8: There's Jess Hooker.
9: I have another story from high school later.
8: Excellent. There's Josh Arnold.
12: Oh, was there an explosion?
8: There's Ace Cosby. What is it, a kiln explosion?
7: You know, took her out in the animal house.
13: Carbon monoxide took out of class.
8: Fawn. That was it.
13: Fawn. Yeah. Fawn.
8: I'm Chick. Hello, Tom.
7: Hello, Chick McGee. We were talking about school days and the fact that...
12: Not the Spike Lee joint.
7: I was...
8: joint? You know what? Speaking of this, should I read my list again of people I'm looking for the 50th anniversary of my high school reunion?
13: Oh, no. Yeah.
11: Did you find anybody?
8: Not yet, but really? I really haven't looked.
9: Oh, okay.
8: That's the thing.
9: Are you looking for good or for bad?
8: For good. We haven't seen them.
13: You found one guy who was right in town.
8: Well, yeah, evidently they're looking for one guy.
7: And he's famous.
11: He's got all over town.
8: He's an optometrist mogul. He's got a chain of
12: he owns doc- that town.
13: Yes. Hiding in plain sight.
8: Literally. Well, anyway, I thought it would be funny. I got this email. You ever do something, say yes to something when you're in a great mood, and then that passes, and you think, why did I say
12: that's 80% of my life.
8: Yeah. Exactly.
9: Yeah. It really is.
7: Well, that's a category everybody can fill out.
8: So I got an email from Carol.
9: Carol.
8: And she says, can you help us? Would anybody be willing to help looking for our
13: do her voice.
8: Student
13: How does she
8: who
13: sounds?
8: Wants to...
7: So you got members yeah. of your class in high school are missing.
8: I got put in charge of Charles Baseman and John Kahn.
9: You just have to find those two?
8: Those two. That's all I'm in charge of.
9: Mm-hmm.
8: But they're Janet and Mary and Dave and Terry and Vicky and Mike also have to come up with these other two people.
7: Well, did you find the two you're supposed to find?
8: No, but...
13: We're going to find them.
8: But in my defense, I have not looked.
9: Okay, so
12: it's amazing how little can be done when you apply no effort.
8: Yeah. And I've got till September, so I'm golden.
11: Oh, no, yeah, you don't, yeah. because they have before. To have time to make
9: come.
8: Wait, tell her to shut up so I don't have to.
12: I say you tell
7: the way
12: Carol.
7: To make it fun. The way to make it fun is you go backwards. You start assuming they're dead. Start with obituaries.
11: I did look in obituaries.
8: She announced that one guy was dead who wasn't. Charles right. Baseman.
12: Tom, can we up the ante a little
11: bit? Yeah, but it was Tom
12: bit?
11: That I was looking for.
7: Up
11: Tom
7: the ante, go ahead.
12: Don't just assume they're dead. Assume they were murdered.
11: Oh, there you
8: yes,
11: go.
8: Yes, and we had to bring in an urban helper to their family.
7: Or you could lie, say that they're currently incarcerated.
12: Yes.
13: They could
9: yeah.
13: be.
9: That's what I was thinking. They could be in jail, yeah.
8: And Janet Newhart, I like her. She was she had a very complimentary thing to say about the show. Am I telling a story?
11: Yes.
8: I've got headphones. I hear my voice.
7: That's because you're about to slander someone.
8: No, I'm not.
12: What did Janet Newhart say?
13: She said something nice.
8: She works in healthcare, and some of her patients really love our show. And we really,
9: nice. Not really, but...
8: No, she said, I never understood it until... That's what she told me, and it was very nice.
12: That's nice.
7: You're not going to put a tag on this, then somehow.
8: No, I'm not.
7: Okay.
8: Anyway, no. I'm looking for Charles Baseman and John Kahn.
7: They're in Ohio somewhere,
9: basement?
7: In theory.
9: Baseman.
8: B-A-E-S-M-A-N, like first baseman.
7: I have a question.
9: Well, that's helpful.
7: As a civilian, is there a place I can access a list of everyone who is currently incarcerated in this country?
12: I don't know.
8: Well, so much for my fun little...
9: I bet there's a dating app.
12: Hey, this is Mr. Slander over here, and he's suggesting the people you're looking for are in jail.
7: No, they'd be funny.
8: Janet's looking for Rocky Garrett and Sherry Johnson.
7: Here's the thing. Let's just say Osgood Crumfuffle, the guy you're looking for.
8: Yes. Ozzy.
7: Let's just say he is incarcerated. What you would do, you have PJ, our art director, get a picture of this guy from high school, and then put him in one of those red and white striped prison suits. Have a big picture of him as they
9: red
7: walk
9: white,
7: into the reunion.
9: Red and white.
12: He's not in a candy cane factory. He's
11: originally black.
8: I don't know why
11: white.
8: He said that. He thinks prisons are like in Paddington.
7: Yeah, aren't they doing the pink and...
8: No. That's the big
12: That's
8: joke.
12: Because Paddington messed up in the laundry.
13: That's an orange jumpsuit.
8: Oh, it's worse than that.
9: It's black and white.
8: That's the big joke in that Paddington movie, that someone put a red sock in the laundry.
7: That's a great movie. Don't you knock that movie. Isn't there some sheriff in Arizona?
11: It was in Arizona for a short time.
7: Puts everybody
11: yes.
7: in
0: Can
7: the stripes.
0: Can I read my
11: Maricopa
0: list of these
11: County.
0: Classmates?
11: No,
0: George,
12: Ben Toy Story 5 Paddington eats Woody and chokes to death.
0: Jeff Kerfoot. Now, he's the optometrist smoker.
11: Yes.
0: He has Kerfoot Optical. So you, why you, they can't find
12: shouldn't
0: him?
12: Shouldn't he be a podiatrist?
0: Yes. Kerfoot?
7: Yeah. Yeah.
0: Becky McBroom. I don't know, but she could be a cartoon witch.
12: She's a Scottish witch.
11: All of these people service. Could contact you through the show.
0: And that's exactly right. Yes. And I'm not,
7: I thought you only had to find two.
0: I do.
7: Well, who are the two on your list?
0: Charles Baseman, John Conn. But I thought I'd help
13: John
0: him.
13: Conn.
9: Conn how? How's that spelled?
0: C-O-N-N. Like okay. The musical.
12: Conn!
9: Okay.
0: Melvin Cordle and Mike Fry.
7: Has it occurred to you maybe they don't want to be found?
9: I know. Maybe they don't want their names out there.
12: Has it occurred to you they don't want to be found by you?
9: Yeah, that's definitely true.
0: You know,
13: who's
0: I was
13: on the phone.
7: Did you have a nickname in high school?
0: Not till very junior, senior year.
7: Well that'll count. 2 years of high school out of four. What was your nickname?
0: You know what my nickname was.
11: You know
0: was.
11: What it was.
7: No, I don't.
9: Chuck's Deluxe.
11: Chuck's Deluxe.
0: Why do you want to do that?
13: He just wanted you to say it.
7: I love Chuck's Deluxe.
0: Something hot off the press you'd like to share with us?
7: No.
0: You started this, mister.
7: I think Chuck's Deluxe is kind of a cool name.
0: Melvin Cordle, Mike Fry, James Miner, Frank Penwell. And I don't think Frank Penwell taught me how to use a hammer. I think that was Dennis Long. My fault.
7: Good story.
0: Chris Perry, Brenda Sorrell.
9: Okay.
0: And Jim Stahl and Fruity Young.
9: All right. Fruity Young?
0: Frida.
9: Oh.
0: You're making me have to rush, so I'm mispronouncing.
12: You don't hear a lot of Fridas anymore.
9: I like Frida.
12: Yeah.
0: Frida Payne.
13: Yeah.
0: Where
13: are you going back
12: now? That's one. I'm just saying. If I were to go.
13: Band of Gold.
12: If I were to go to a.
7: Frida be dead, by the way.
9: Oh.
12: Oh, boy. Rip.
7: Where that song?
12: Frida feeling no pain.
7: All that's left is a band of gold.
9: I love that song.
7: Yeah.
12: Chick, are you looking forward to the whole thing?
13: No.
11: Are you going to go?
7: You'll bail.
12: No, he's going. He's going.
9: This
12: he's
9: is
12: committed.
9: His one follow through a year. Yeah. Is this? Yeah. Oh, sorry.
0: I'm going to keep it up. Keep it up, Motormouth.
12: With friends like these, huh?
0: Yeah, that's what that is.
7: I have an idea. Why don't we have Miss Hooker create a dish? Called the Chuck's Deluxe.
9: Oh.
7: And you could bring a tray of them to the reunion.
0: No.
12: Hey, cool. Asked and answered.
7: And what you do is.
0: Sometimes it's no. Sometimes the answer is no.
7: And then what you do is you load them with LSD and you dose the whole place.
11: What's wrong with you?
9: Then you go to jail.
11: Yeah.
7: Hey, it's kind of a throwback.
0: And then I'll find these all my classmates.
7: And you're going to find whatever his name was, Osgood Fingleberry, in prison with you.
9: But of that list, do you know who you would think would be incarcerated?
0: Don't absolutely. Say
9: you do? Yes. Really?
0: Yeah. Oh, yeah.
9: Yeah.
0: Yeah, that guy's in jail.
12: Is it being held at the school?
0: No, the London Country Club.
13: Oh,
7: nice.
0: Where, actually, oh my God, I can't believe I didn't remember this till now. Bob Zaney and I did a show at the London Country Club, where I received a certificate from Ohio for something.
12: Yeah, oh, nice.
7: Yeah. So it's not restricted.
12: No, it's wide open. Yeah.
7: Zany was. Never mind.
0: I don't think that's right at all. And certainly I'm.
7: Hey, speaking of comedians, we
0: not
7: got a.
0: Restrictable.
7: Real quick, we have an interesting comedian update. Mm-hmm. Some guy who's been in here a couple times is currently in Stir.
9: Uh oh. Mm-hmm.
7: Do you have the story?
11: Oh, yeah. You want to do it now?
7: Sure.
11: Carlos Mencia is facing 12 felony charges for failing to report more than $8 million in earnings.
0: Ooh. Is that wrong?
11: The 58-year-old.
12: That he made $8 million?
0: Yeah.
12: Yes.
0: Yeah. Tell me about it.
7: And by the way, editor's note, this is strictly California state income tax.
11: Yikes.
7: This isn't even the feds yet.
11: Ooh. The 58-year-old stand-up comic arrested on 6 charges for failure to file personal income tax with the intent to evade taxes. And 6 similar counts for corporate taxes. LA's district attorney said Mr. Mencia owes more than $300,000 in state taxes on income totaling $8.7 million. If he's convicted on all counts, he could get more than 11 years in prison, along with paying the tax bills and interest that will almost double the total.
7: Hey, welcome to the Leavenworth Improv. You know,
12: man.
7: You know, the difference between cats and dogs.
11: Can he charge a cover so he can help pay for his debt?
9: Yeah.
7: Now the question now is: this is strictly California, so one has to wonder: did he file
11: federal
7: with the old IRS?
9: Yeah,
7: it's going to be a lot more than $300,000 on $8 million in income.
9: Do you think it's possible he didn't know? Like his accountant didn't do what he was supposed to do.
7: The article I read said they tried to contact him dozens and dozens of times.
13: You know, if he gets 10 years, he'll ask the judge to give him the light at 9.
11: Nicely done. That was
12: a very good comedian joke.
2: Yeah. Inside comedy, ladies and gentlemen. That's very nice, Pat.
7: Doesn't make up for the one a few minutes ago. Okay, Carlo.
3: He's not wrong.
7: We'll see what happens.
11: Yeah.
7: Did you say bail was?
11: $250,000 bail, and he's supposed to appear in court on Monday. So if $250,000, whether they need $25,000 to get him out or $2,500.
7: That's a lot of.
3: Don't know.
7: It's pretty big bail for a white collar crime. That seems kind of high, don't you think?
0: Mm. Well, maybe they think he'll flee. He could flee.
7: Okay. All right.
11: Oh, yeah.
7: Carlos, good luck with that.
3: He could flee back to his native country of Greece, if you weren't familiar with that.
0: And poor Ned.
3: Apparently, there's like no Mexican in him at all. He's like,
11: is that true?
3: He's like a Greek guy.
7: Yeah, his real name is Ned. Ned.
11: No way.
7: Yes. Yeah, absolutely.
3: He's German or Greek?
7: Yeah. I'm not sure.
0: This is one of the behind the scenes stories that the older we get and we sit here, I'm going to start sharing them. Carlos Mencia came in to be on the show, and I said, "Tom, what are you doing?" And he goes, "Shut up and laugh at him." And I said, "Okay." And that's the first time I was really vocal about, we can't have comedians on that don't have a sense of humor. And here we are. Now he's going to jail. I hope
7: not necessarily.
0: It's exactly what happened, and you're a witness.
7: Coming up, we're going to travel to Nigeria. We're going to travel. Oh, we got Ozzy Osbourne news. We have Pabst Blue Ribbon in the news.
0: No, it's PBR.
7: Okay, PBR news. And can we come back with this story about the lady who lost her legs?
11: Right there. I'm ready. I've been waiting.
0: And who wants more updates about my high school reunion?
4: Me!
0: Thank you!
7: You know something?
0: Oh, God.
7: If we put any effort into this at all, we could probably find one of these guys before we come back from this break.
0: Stop it! Don't...
3: Oh, I don't know about that.
7: Oh, yeah, there are sources that you
0: will
7: can
0: I have
7: find
0: to talk to them?
3: I'm with Chick on this. We don't want to find these guys.
0: I'm doing it.
3: Comedically, we can't.
0: Comedically, I'm looking, but I really don't want to find anybody. Okay.
7: Did you know either of these guys?
0: I know them all. Yes. I'm aware of them. We didn't, have sleepovers. Mm.
3: What'd you graduate? 300-400?
0: No, 100 and...
3: He weighed way less than that.
0: 100.
3: He did. That's 100. Your friend.
7: Wait, no, I'm holding back a tag.
0: 180.
7: I have one. But I'm not going to say it.
0: 162 in my class because I graduated 81st. Not too showy, not too stupid.
11: Yeah.
0: Right there in the middle.
3: Exactly right.
7: And I can imagine the effort you put in high school.
0: Oh, yeah. I didn't blow off anything.
7: I'll bet you didn't ever hurt your arm carrying a book home.
0: I was busy beaver. That's me. Work, work, work.
7: Okay. That reminds me of sorry.
0: what voice?
3: He almost said "remind me."
7: No, yeah, sorry.
11: Turning into Jay Leno.
7: I just remember
0: Mom's Mabley over there.
7: I remembered a funny story about Bob that I just remember for the first time in ages. God, I should. I'll tell it when we come back.
11: Okay. Write it down so you don't forget.
7: Okay, I'll forget. 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
0: Hey, welcome back to the Bob and Tom Show. Christy Lee at the news desk.
11: Hi.
0: There's Pat Godwin.
21: Hello.
0: There's Jess Hooker.
22: Hi.
0: There's Josh Arnold.
23: Hello.
0: You notice something different about Josh, Tom? He's full of absolutely perfectly ripe avocado right now.
23: Yes, nailed it, is. Man. It was a good one.
7: Oh, nice.
0: There's Ace Cosby.
7: Did you cut it yourself?
0: I'm Chick McGee. Huh?
23: I am a 48-year-old man.
0: An avocado. You send your avocados out to be cut?
22: You got an avocado lady?
24: Did you cut it yourself, big boy?
31: good
24: that
31: for you.
24: That's so impressive.
31: Am I condescending enough?
24: I know it sounds like everything I interact
7: you
24: with.
7: You can't be condescending enough. How many times have I told you?
24: Arms are so strong.
22: Would that be rage baiting, what he just did to you?
23: Oh, maybe some would consider it, yeah.
7: No, I was wondering if he'd had time during the break to prepare an avocado. That's all.
23: Yeah, I've got it down.
0: There's a special tool.
23: No, I brought a tool in and I can't find it.
0: Oh, no kidding?
23: Yeah. So I just used a knife.
22: Yeah, there you go.
7: Your tool? Oh, I borrowed it.
23: Yeah?
7: Yeah.
0: What are you trimming with a knife?
7: It's gestating in my ass.
24: It's what?
23: I tell you what. You are very accommodating.
22: Yeah, no kidding.
7: Is it a big tool? I'm sorry. Let's see now. We were talking about the fact that comedian Carlos Mencia is apparently in jail in L.A. for not paying income taxes on $8 million in the state income taxes.
22: Yeah.
7: This article indicates they don't know if he's filed with the IRS nationally.
0: Oh.
7: One would hope. But his real name, his name at birth was Ned Arnell Holness.
23: Your Holness.
7: He was born in Guatemala. He was raised by his uncle.
23: Oh, okay.
7: He was not raised by his parents. He was 18 kids. So he does.
22: Whoa.
0: Even his parents.
7: That's a lot. That's a lot of kids.
23: Yeah.
7: That's not a clown car, ma'am.
23: So, 18 kids. So he must have some Mexican in him.
7: I believe his mother may have been of Mexican heritage. I'm not sure. The point is, he's in trouble right now.
0: So what would it be, like a 10-day suspension? Like a 14? Oh, sorry.
7: Okay, let's move forward here. Christy Lee is at the Bob and Tom News Desk. Have we missed anything?
11: A woman living in Ireland says she was left unable to work after an airline lost the bag containing her prosthetic legs. Sarah Ribeiro, a Brazilian native who has lived in Dublin for the past...
0: Don't you need your legs when you're traveling?
11: That's what I thought, Chick. Like, where were her legs?
0: Huh.
7: I'll tell you what, on the plane, handy.
22: Yeah.
7: I mean.
23: To have legs?
7: Not to have legs. I mean, you got a lot of leg room.
23: Oh, yeah, that is. Well, you know what? And I bet she still took that exit seat.
11: Uh-huh. But see, I'm surprised they
0: they allow you legless on the plane?
7: Yeah, when I first saw the headline, I didn't
23: know. Would she be considered a carry-on?
0: That's very funny.
7: We are so
11: mean. If there's an emergency,
22: somebody has to pick her sign up to no, say, well, I'm yes. going to take this lady
0: you,
22: out.
0: Yeah. You have to is, look. You have to take the step and drag her. And take
23: isn't,
0: a step
23: there,
0: and drag her.
23: Isn't there a chance she had other prosthetic legs and was...
11: Well, let me finish the story.
0: Oh, okay. Oh, these oh, are so, an extra set.
23: Right.
0: Okay.
23: But we'll finish the story.
11: When she arrived, she says she was traveling from São Paulo to Dublin when her luggage went missing.
23: Because I know when she goes boating, she needs her sea legs.
11: When she arrived in Ireland, she discovered the bag containing her two prosthetic legs had not arrived with her. Ribeiro, who works as an English teacher, said she spent 5 days trying to track down the missing luggage. During that time, she was unable to work and described the experience as extremely stressful. Because she couldn't work because she didn't have legs, or she couldn't work because she was spending all her time trying to find her legs, so she had an extra
7: maybe
11: thing.
7: She, I don't know. I, a lot of stuff I did, this whole story leaves me stumped.
22: So she just used a wheelchair for the, that time?
7: I get interrupted I in the middle of that great punchline.
22: No.
11: That's I think why she, he did
23: she
11: it.
23: Was,
11: so.
23: What, she did what yeah. she was steamrolling is what we call yeah, that yeah. in the business.
22: Keep it moving.
7: Well, she can't sue.
1: Wait for the Eileen joke.
23: She can't sue?
7: No, she doesn't have a leg to stand on. See?
22: How many more of these
1: He's
22: are
1: He's got four more. He's got Eileen coming.
11: Go ahead.
0: Over under six is what I'm on. That's what we're betting.
11: So she had other legs.
7: How do you know? Maybe she got wheelchaired onto the
1: she was
7: plane.
1: She's going to Dublin. Oh,
0: you know
23: why,
0: what?
23: Why if, Dublin?
7: Because if she had legs on the plane, then she could have worked.
11: What if she was spending all her time looking for her luggage? She couldn't work. Maybe that was her excuse.
23: I don't know what's going
0: on. I think
23: here.
0: It would be much more comfortable without legs on the plane, though.
23: Yeah.
0: You know?
11: But I can't. I would not.
22: How do you go to the bathroom?
11: Yeah, how do you? You couldn't.
0: Well, you have a helper.
22: You have a buddy.
0: You
22: yeah.
0: have a helper.
7: You get
0: yeah.
7: one of those little. You bring a skateboard.
22: They'll put you on the drink cart and just roll it.
23: Man, oh man.
0: What do you got
7: what
0: there?
7: What I can't figure out is why this thing made the international news wire.
11: Well.
7: And I guess if you were storing your legs in a bag, wouldn't you mark them really carefully?
23: I don't know that it matters. I mean.
22: Yeah, no, they just lose stuff.
23: This is the worst thing an airline could lose.
22: I mean, can you put something on there that's like. That says what's in there. So, like, hey, you guys really pay attention
23: why
22: to this
23: why wouldn't
22: one.
23: They just let her take these on the plane? Why,
22: how big yeah. are they?
23: Do you guys mind if I bring half my body with me instead of stowing it?
22: Yeah.
0: I'm sorry, you're going to have to check.
23: Yeah.
7: I
11: am trying to
7: find a picture.
11: Find this out. Yes.
7: Well,
11: there's a picture of her.
22: If a guy can put his suit jacket in the closet, she should be able to put her legs.
23: Exactly. If yeah. Godwin can bring his guitar on.
0: Yeah. Maybe. Now, take up like six spaces. And
7: do you have two separate cases, one for the left, one for the right? Because they'd fit in the overhead.
22: Yeah.
7: But if you have both together, they might not fit.
11: It was only...
0: How big do you think legs are?
11: She lost her left leg at the age of 18 when she was hit by a truck. The two prosthetic legs, one she usually wears and a replacement, had been repaired in Brazil. So she had one leg. She has one leg. She's just missing one prosthetic
0: leg. Oh, so when
11: leg.
0: She got to the plane, they said, hop in.
11: Yes. Thank you.
7: I'm enjoying
0: stop applauding.
7: I'm enjoying this very much. Well, sorry.
11: So that answers a lot of questions.
7: Okay.
11: So she's still had a leg.
7: No stories could be worse than this one.
22: We used to have... a prosthetic leg that was in my office for
11: yeah.
22: years.
11: Yeah,
22: a big fan of the show died, and his family sent it to us because he had one of our stickers.
1: Did he go to your high school?
23: Boy, you are really on fire today, Hooker.
11: Man.
7: That's true. I remember.
11: That's true. That.
7: He was...
23: Well, that's... I mean, so he wanted the show to have it?
22: Was, I guess.
0: Why can't I remember his name?
7: It's Vic Dunlop.
0: Yes.
23: Oh, yeah. It was that guy?
11: Yeah.
23: Wait, whose leg we had?
7: Yeah.
1: Yeah, he's... yeah.
11: The comedian.
23: Oh, I didn't know that.
11: Uh-huh.
23: Why is it not here with us anymore? I liked Vic.
22: No, it's just in storage. It's not...
0: Yeah,
22: it's
0: okay.
22: It's not on display.
0: I sold it.
1: did his family send it?
22: Oh, that was the story. I didn't even know that's who it belonged to.
7: We were sitting in here one day talking and just chatting away, and all of a sudden we didn't know it. He all of a sudden lifted his leg with its shoe on and put it right there on the table.
11: Yeah, he sure did.
23: But we're not conflating those stories.
0: No, his prosthetic leg had a shoe and an athletic sock on it.
11: Mm-hmm.
7: Yeah, and
23: sure.
7: There's a legendary story about him, which kind of ties into this
11: Carlos
7: Mencia. Yeah.
22: Oh, really?
7: Vic,
22: oh,
7: yeah. Vic, who was, by the way, a Vietnam veteran, great guy. Vic, the last, 5 minutes of his show was a pitch for those... glasses, the googly eyeglasses.
22: Oh, that's
23: not quite. They're not the spring glasses.
0: Right? No, they're like
23: they look like suntanning glasses.
0: Exactly. Yeah.
23: and they were eyeballs, so it looked like your eyes were kind of popping out of your head.
7: Yeah, gotcha. Okay, yeah. Those, and any, in any event, he would. That's how he would end his show, and then he would sell them.
22: Okay.
7: And everybody bought them.
22: Okay.
7: So and so he would take a couple hundred bucks every night from every show.
22: Gotcha.
7: So
0: he could have paid comedy clubs $200 to appear, and then he would have still made $250,000 every night.
7: And the legend was, and the true story was, whatever, you know, Mr. Chan's novelty shop in L.A. got audited, and they saw, well, who's this guy that bought $10,000 worth of eyeball glasses from you? And the IRS caught up with him.
22: Yikes.
7: Because they said, hey,
11: right, it was cash money. I'm not going to claim that.
7: Yeah, we noticed you bought 10,000 pairs of glasses in the last decade.
22: Oh.
7: And they that was sort of a famous report your income story that every comedian was aware of.
22: Yikes.
7: Vic passed away, and he left us his leg.
23: Wow, he was funny.
22: Yeah. Mm-hmm.
23: Yeah.
7: Yeah, very, very nice guy. Very nice guy. Good. Victor. We can play a little bit of him. I promised I would tell a real quick Bob story.
11: Oh, yeah. Yes.
7: I was joking with Chick when he was talking about being Chuck's Deluxe at high school. And I said something like, you probably never hurt your arm carrying a book home. But I remember Bob would brag about the fact that when he was in high school, he never once took a book home.
23: Huh.
7: Never once. Never
11: I
7: once.
11: Believe that.
22: Yeah.
11: Yeah.
7: Because he would get there when he was in school. He was doing schoolwork. The minute the bell rang, done.
22: Yeah.
11: I think he carried that to this day.
7: I think so, too.
11: I think he did that same
7: when he
11: focus.
7: Was in, he was here. He
22: that's
7: was
22: good.
7: And when he was gone, he was gone.
11: Yeah.
22: That's awesome.
11: It was a good focus.
7: But, I'd forgotten that until just now.
22: We all knew that kid, though. That
1: I thought
22: could just
1: my son invented
22: in.
1: That.
23: One of my best friends is that guy. He could hear. He didn't have to take his book home.
22: Yeah, my brother was that way. And he would just hear it. He would take the test. Great test taker.
23: Right.
22: Just flew through high school. No big deal. Yeah.
23: Never took notes. Just listened.
22: No, nothing.
0: One of my best friends had a book at school and an identical book at home. So he... And he loved boasting, right? He never took a book home.
23: Oh, God.
7: That's kind of different.
0: Yeah, yeah.
7: Kind of a different thing.
0: Oh, yeah.
7: Really doesn't apply in any way to this story.
0: It's underhanded. It's real life, is what it's called.
23: By the way, can we do a congressional oversight hearing for the price of college books?
22: It's insane.
23: It doesn't make any sense. It's criminal almost.
7: What I love is when they have a new edition.
23: Yeah, exactly.
7: The latest edition of...
23: So now you can't even buy the used ones.
7: The latest edition of Ancient Greek. We did is we changed the pagination.
23: What, you find some new word in an old carving?
7: So you got to buy it again.
23: Yeah.
11: Aren't most textbooks online now?
23: Yeah, but still, if they're college, of course, they're still almost just as expensive.
11: Really?
23: Yeah. Hmm.
7: Did you ever sell your books at the end of the semester?
23: Absolutely.
22: Every time. Yeah. That was the best day.
23: I kept some, like a true nerd.
22: I do. I have three.
23: Yeah,
22: I still have three of mine, too. Yeah.
7: Oh, no. And it was the rule was the way it worked was because your parents, of course, bought your books. So when you sold them, that had to be you had to purchase alcohol with them.
22: It was free money. Yeah.
7: Oh, the liquor store
23: your
7: had
23: parents, of course, bought your books.
11: Well, of course,
22: I don't know about that
11: in
22: but...
11: his life.
23: Man, oh man,
7: boy. Yeah, that's right.
0: I tell you what, Tommy. I want you to have a good life. So you go out and make $1 million.
7: So what I'm saying is,
0: here's $1 million.
7: What I'm saying is, I didn't go, hey, Dad, thanks for helping me with my education. By the way, the $600 we spent on books. We had the best party last night.
11: You didn't have to work.
7: And most
11: college.
7: Of those books look brand new because I didn't bother cracking them open.
22: So you got more for them.
7: Yeah, I figured by having them in the room and looking at the binder, I would be able to soak in Richmond Lattimore's translation of the Iliad.
11: When you were in college, did you have a part-time job?
7: No, in the summers. I worked all the time in the summer.
1: What'd you do?
7: Mostly painted houses.
22: Yeah.
0: It was an area know-it-all.
22: Josh, did you work in college?
23: Yes. Yeah. Yeah. 40 hours a week.
22: Did you really?
23: Yeah.
7: My best job, though.
23: What's that?
22: Through semesters?
23: Yeah.
22: No,
23: yeah. I would go to work at 8 a.m., leave for, go take a lunch class, come back, work until 5 p.m., then go take night classes.
22: Nice.
23: Yeah.
22: I mean, not, but yeah.
23: I don't know how I mean, it's one of those things where I look back and go, man, I don't even know how I kind of did that.
22: I know. Yeah.
23: You just did it. It was cool.
22: Yeah.
7: What was the best job I had, though, was being a bellboy.
11: Yeah, but you weren't in college.
7: That was high school. Yeah. I loved that job.
11: Yeah.
7: That was really fun.
22: You even had old timey jobs when you were a kid.
0: That's right. I'm the 16.
7: Bellboy.
0: I prepared
7: great.
0: The journals for the guests.
7: It was really fun.
0: What's up?
1: Paper boy.
7: Uh-huh. Yeah. And I had a paper route all through school.
22: Yeah, that's fine.
7: Four,
22: I like
7: four
22: that.
7: Different newspapers.
22: That's very cool.
7: But yeah, but being a bellboy was so much fun.
23: I know, that's the thing. I don't feel like today's. I hope. Sometimes you pull up to a fast food restaurant, it doesn't, and they all look miserable, and you're like, yeah. Oh, man, I remember this being really fun.
22: Because that's where you hung out with your friends.
23: Yeah, it was. I mean, yeah, you worked hard, but it was fun.
22: Yeah.
23: Man. Yeah. I hope that's still happening at places.
7: And I just saw an article yesterday. Everybody should at some point work in a restaurant.
22: Yeah.
7: You learn a lot about life. You don't care if they speak the same language you do. As long as they show up, do their job, you're so happy to be there. Yeah. Nothing is more fun.
22: It is fun.
7: And I loved working in a restaurant as well. But being a bellman was cool. I discovered what was hidden in the janitor's closet.
22: Yeah.
7: and of course, you know my story about Eddie Sincere.
22: Oh, yes.
7: Yeah, yeah. He apparently did some pimping on the side.
22: Oh.
7: But real nice guy. I'll tell you the story sometime about being asked if I could provide a prostitute.
22: Oh, so he's a... Oh, okay.

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7: 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While one goalkeeper made a costly mistake, the other made an incredible save, and that was the difference as Mexico beat South Korea 1-0 in Guadalajara to win Group A. Mexico is the first team to lock up a spot in the knockout round. The United States can join them with a win over Australia today, 3 Eastern in Seattle. It'll certainly be tougher if the Americans don't have Christian Pulisic, his status still unknown with that calf injury. Head coach Mauricio Pochettino said yesterday if Pulisic can't play, he should be ready for the next match. Meanwhile, a serious injury for Canada. Midfielder Ismaël Koné broke his leg and was stretchered off. It was what was otherwise a joyous day for the Canadians. Their first ever World Cup win, 6-0 over Qatar in Vancouver. Canada and Switzerland each have 4 points atop Group B. With this 2026 soccer update, Brad Heller, Westwood One Sports.
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7: 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We're in the O'Reilly Auto Parts Studios. Christy Lee at the news desk.
8: Hi.
7: There's Pat Godwin.
9: Hey, Chick.
7: There's Jess Hooker.
8: Hey, Chicky.
7: There's Josh Arnold.
9: Hello.
7: There's Ace Cosby.
10: Hello.
7: I'm Chick McGee. Hello, Tom.
11: Hello, Chick McGee.
7: Hi, buddy. How you doing?
11: I'm doing great. Time now to learn a little something.
7: Uh-oh.
11: We've learned a bunch today. I'm really impressed. We learned about... The lector, what is it again? The lector. The lector was someone who would go into a factory. They'd sit him up in like a lifeguard chair, and they would read the newspaper out loud to keep the folks entertained.
7: Oh, is the word lecturer needed, or could you just say a lector?
9: I think in that case, since he's not a lecturer, would it be a little different?
7: Okay.
9: Lecturer almost implies they wrote it themselves and everything like that.
8: Okay. A lector just reading.
9: Yeah. Mm-hmm. Interesting. But I'm sure the Latin of lec is all...
8: We call it the lector at church when we read the readings. That's the lector.
11: Yeah. Do you do that?
8: I have. I have not
11: Do you do traffic and weather between...
8: No, I don't.
9: You don't accidentally slip into it?
8: No.
11: And then Jesus said, we'll be right back after this word from Monday. It's time for history.
9: And peace be with you. And now the romantics.
8: God, I would love to be able to do that
7: the
8: once.
7: The secrets that you keep. Yeah.
11: This is a...
7: in your sleep. Or is it talking in your sleep?
11: This is a trick one.
7: Oh, God.
11: So I'll throw this your way, Mr. Godwin. 1846.
9: Oh, boy.
11: The New York Nines played the New York Knickerbockers in what?
7: The Reds were the first baseball team.
9: Oh, you said
7: but
9: trick.
7: That was in the 1860s, so Chicks I don't know what you got a hold of.
11: The New York Nines played the New York Knickerbockers.
7: It must be baseball.
8: First basketball
11: in
8: game?
11: In what is considered the first officially recognized game of baseball.
8: Yeah. Baseball. Mm. Huh.
11: And, of course, in those days, the players had cool nicknames like Lefty and... Dutch.
8: And it was Dutch.
7: And it was Whitey.
11: All white guys. Oh, okay, sorry.
8: Geez,
11: but that's officially recognized as the first game of baseball. How about this one? You'll get this one, Josh.
9: Yes.
11: 1905, the first Nickelodeon.
7: I put on Nickelodeon.
11: Opened in Pittsburgh, Pennsylvania. What does the name Nickelodeon mean?
9: Boy,
8: slime.
11: I'll give you a hint.
7: You can't do that on television.
9: I know Odeon, but what is?
11: Yeah, nickel.
9: Right.
11: Odeon,
9: 5 cent presentation.
11: Yes.
8: Oh, okay.
11: Yeah.
8: Oh.
11: Yeah. Odeon, like theater.
8: I didn't right. know that.
11: So in today's world, we could do a $22 plex.
9: Yeah. Yeah.
11: I don't know what it would be. Nippelodeon would be a good name for a porno.
8: Uh-huh.
11: Don't you think?
9: I think it
7: sounds like a sex move.
8: Yeah.
9: Sort of. problematic because of its relation to the children's show, cable programming.
8: Nickelodeon, yeah.
10: There is that.
7: You know why you're, you know why I'm here, don't you?
9: Right.
11: I just not
9: it's why there's
11: that.
9: Also not a, a porn movie called Jizney.
12: You're not going to see it.
7: Then yeah. Why do you have a Happy Meal?
11: You know something? This just derailed my whole... Sorry. 1954, Chick McGee.
7: Huh?
11: What cartoon character made his debut in a Warner Brothers cartoon? 1954.
9: Do you have the name of the cartoon?
11: That'll give it away.
9: Oh, okay.
7: Oh, Porky?
11: Devil May Hare.
8: Tasmanian Devil.
7: Bugs. Got to be Bugs.
11: It's the Tasmanian Devil.
7: Devil May Hare. Tasmanian Devil.
9: Sometimes he talks.
8: He does?
9: Sometimes.
12: Devil sad. Oh.
7: You've heard him talk.
11: I'm wondering.
9: He knows like some words.
11: Do you think this? I don't have any basis for this, which is the way I say most.
7: Doesn't Bugs blow him up and he goes,
11: do you think it's fair to say there are probably more Tasmanian devil tattoos?
9: I would say Tweety.
11: Oh, you think?
9: I personally have seen more Tweeties in my life.
7: Huh.
11: Can you call your tattoo guy and see?
7: Sure. Yeah, I'll waste his time. Sure.
9: And Marvin the Martians.
8: That's
9: I've seen
8: probably.
9: More of those than Taz also. But I think Taz is still, you know, certainly viable.
11: I just saw one the other day. This guy had a really, really good Pink Floyd tattoo.
10: Nice.
11: The rainbow thing.
8: Yeah.
11: I mean, really well done.
7: The prism?
9: Called a prism.
11: Prism, whatever you call it.
7: Yeah. Once again,
9: not whatever.
7: An Ivy League school, right this way.
9: He's an embarrassment to his alma mater.
7: Yes.
11: Isn't the prism, doesn't that come out with a rainbow thing?
10: It does.
11: Okay.
8: When same. You shine light through makes it a prism. Yes. Yeah,
7: like, but Josh wants to say this, but you know, there are words that we use for things.
11: The guy's name was Roy G. Biff.
7: No.
9: That's a wild coincidence.
11: You think there's some guy that named their kid Roy G. Biv Jones?
8: Probably.
11: I mean, some idiot. In an interview on, this is for you, Pat Godwin. Don't let me down again.
7: John Lennon.
11: 1967. In an interview with ITV, Paul McCartney became the first British pop star to admit doing what?
12: Smoking marijuana?
11: No.
9: That's a good guess.
10: That is a good guess.
12: Of course it is. Don't go, no.
9: Yeah, exactly. No. No.
12: 1967.
7: You know, he didn't say what a stupid guess, but you sure heard it, didn't you?
9: No.
11: He was the first pop star to admit taking LSD.
12: Oh, well, I wasn't all far off, was
9: it? Not at all.
10: No.
11: Totally different. You think they'd come up with a cool song like I Am the Walrus on pot? No. Lucy in the Sky with Diamonds, that's got to be acid.
9: Well, of course.
12: Those are both George songs.
9: To admit it on British television, no less.
11: Let's see now. This is cool. Friend of the show, Jim Davis. 1978, Garfield made his first appearance in a comic strip.
8: Oh.
11: By the way, it was a Monday.
12: Hey.
7: Yeah.
11: Somewhat problematic. If you've ever, I've had a philosophical issue with Garfield in one way.
8: What?
11: But I think I've nailed it down. Garfield himself does not have a job.
10: No.
11: So he doesn't hate Mondays because he has to go to work, but I think he hates Mondays because he misses.
8: I think so too.
11: He misses
8: his buddy.
11: He misses his buddy.
8: Yeah.
9: He's bored. It? Yeah.
8: Yeah.
10: Is it Dave?
8: What was he had to go to
11: John.
8: Work. John had to go to work.
11: He misses John.
9: Yeah. Dave
11: John.
9: Was the Alvin and the Chipmunks.
10: Oh, yeah. My bad.
9: Yeah.
12: How bad.
11: So it's kind of sad. Garfield's by himself.
9: Well, he's got Odie, but that's not much comfort to get Garfield.
11: Yeah, yeah.
9: That's certainly not normal.
11: Yeah. Then here we go. Happy birthday. Now, if I had any, I don't have any cash on me. I was going to say, Miss Hooker, I would give you $20.
9: I've got some of your cash on me.
10: You can just give me $20.
11: Okay.
10: Skip this. 1897,
11: Mo Howard was born of the Three Stooges, the great Mo Howard.
10: Right.
11: Do you remember his real name, his name given at birth?
8: What the hell? Why would you know
7: that? No, it's like Abraham Ishowitz or something.
9: Is it Horowitz?
11: Thank you. It's Moses Horowitz.
8: Moses Horowitz. How in the world would she know that?
9: You have to be a...
10: Yeah.
9: Quite a fan.
10: Yeah.
11: I think I was going to give up 20 bucks.
10: I was a big fan when I was a kid.
11: Yeah. I still am. They're funny.
9: I do. I am.
11: And the contemporary film that they made, whatever it was, not too long ago... I thought it was really funny.
9: Yeah.
11: Did you ever
10: Sasso and who else?
11: Yeah, Will Sasso was great. The guy that played Mo Howard, I don't know his name, nailed it.
10: Yeah.
9: It's Chris Diamantopoulos, something like
10: nailed.
9: That.
10: Oh, wow.
12: Larry Sanders is the nun, right? Remember?
9: Yeah. Larry David, yeah.
12: Larry David. Larry Sanders.
11: And then...
10: The guy from Will and Grace, right?
9: Yeah.
10: Yeah.
11: Mm-hmm. Yeah. Mo Howard.
9: And Larry's arguably the hardest one to do.
10: Okay.
8: Why is that?
9: The voice and the, he's just so, he's sort of the least descript besides his look.
8: Yeah, gotcha. Yeah, that's true. Yeah.
11: He always reminded me of Ringo Starr. Kind of a, the his,
8: you don't really think about him much. He's just
9: Larry's hilarious.
11: He's good in it.
8: He's a quiet funny.
11: So Mo Howard, of course, went on to become with Manny and Jack, one of the Pep Boys.
9: Yes,
8: but don't you think you hear more about Mo and Curly than you do about Larry?
11: Sure.
8: Yeah.
11: Let's see now. How about this one? Lou Gehrig, born in 1903.
8: Wonder how he died.
7: Well, tell her.
11: Really?
9: He died of him.
7: Yeah. He had him.
12: He got the hymns.
7: Big dose of him. Yeah,
9: my is really acting up today.
7: I could have had anybody else, but I got me.
11: His last words were, "I'm the luckiest man, but I really wish they'd named a shoe after me, not a disease."
9: Yeah.
11: The Lou Gehrig cleats would be a lot nicer than...
8: a horrible disease. Like, I'm sorry I'm laughing at that.
11: And my initials aren't even ALS. This sucks.
9: That is a terrific movie.
11: Yeah.
9: Pride of the Yankees.
7: Mm-hmm. What's going on, Tanglefoot?
11: 1954, happy birthday to the great actress Kathleen Turner.
9: Love her.
7: She's fantastic. What's he doing now?
11: Kathleen Turner's a...
10: right.
11: She's a great actress. Mm-hmm. Body Heat, if
7: he's
11: you want.
7: She's a stevedore now, isn't she?
11: She has the voice of Lurch, but she's very hot.
12: Hey.
11: Paula Abdul... her sister...
9: He goes Abdul.
8: Abdul. It's Abdul. Paula Abdul.
7: Stand back. My intellect takes large steps. Abdul.
9: Straight up now, Ted.
11: Hers. I saw her.
9: I saw her
11: sister last night in the Fever game. She plays in the WNBA.
10: Paula Abdul?
9: We were having fun, but thanks for boring us out.
12: Paula. You got a joke?
9: No.
11: I can't get it out now. You know, Paula Abdul-Jabbar, thank you very much.
9: What a joke.
10: No.
11: You ruined it.
9: Did we?
10: Let's go back to singing.
13: Straight up, now tell me, do you really want to love me forever? Ow, ow, ow.
7: Is this a hit and run?
9: If you guys only knew how hard I would whack it to her.
7: Paula Abdul.
8: And on that note, I think we've wrapped up history.
9: My neighbor's mom had the best of Paula Abdul videos, and I...
10: Can
9: I borrow that?
7: Isn't that nice? Joshua wants to be a dancer. Isn't that nice?
12: He loves the arts.
11: 1883. So nice. No, sorry. 1983.
7: You're still talking.
11: Happy birthday, Macklemore.
10: Oh, yeah.
11: You seen him lately?
9: It's Macklemore, isn't it?
7: Yeah.
12: Yeah.
11: Oh, I think it's Snacklemore.
9: Has he really gained weight?
10: No, I haven't seen him. I
12: about 5 pounds, baby.
10: What
12: about
10: he
8: doesn't know. No. He's just making that up.
7: Why didn't SpongeBob have a Macklemore somewhere on the show?
11: Is it Paul Dano or Dano?
7: Dano.
11: Great actor.
9: I loved it. Three different answers.
11: Dino. Paul Dano is Dino in the Flintstones live movie. Man, he's so good he can play a dinosaur. When we come back, we'll try to get the show back on track.
8: I think Pat's going to play us a song.
12: Hi.
8: You're going to try?
11: Okay. These are the O'Reilly Auto Parts Studios. 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Thank you. And this is the Bob and Tom Show.
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21: 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I lost 20 pounds on Awaken 180. 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It's really easy.
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28: I'm Kate Burdett on the Ohio News Network. Across southern Ohio, survey crews from the National Weather Service are assessing storm damage. ONN's Jared Allen has more.
29: More than 11,000 Duke Energy customers were without power at the height of the storm system. National Weather Service surveyors are visiting many sites of possible tornado damage. Just across the river from Aberdeen, Ohio, at Maysville, Kentucky, a wind gust of 114 miles per hour has been reported. The Cincinnati Inquirer reports one man from Scioto County was killed on I-275. Police are blaming the storm for that.
28: An Ohio law requiring parental consent for some children to use social media is back in effect. The Sixth U.S. Circuit Court of Appeals reversed a lower court ruling that had previously blocked the law requiring social media companies to get parental consent before allowing children under 16 to create accounts. And municipalities in Ohio may soon not be able to impose fees on local entertainment venues. Tracy Townsend of ONN affiliate WBNS-TV in Columbus has the story.
0: State lawmakers passed this in a bill that's now on its way to Governor Mike DeWine. This could affect the surcharge fee at the Columbus Zoo that Liberty Township trustees implemented last year. The township argues the fee is necessary to pay for fire and EMS service to the zoo. But the zoo said it's a nonprofit and that should exempt it from paying this fee.
28: I'm Kate Burdett on the Ohio News Network.
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1: Hey, welcome back to the Bob and Tom Show. We're in the O'Reilly Auto Parts Studios. There's Christy Lee.
8: Hello.
1: She's at the news desk. There's Pat Godwin.
12: Hello, chick.
1: Yeah. Yeah. Yeah. There's Jess Hooker.
2: Here I am.
1: There's Josh Arnold.
12: I just cleaned my glasses and I can see clearly now the rain is gone.
5: Oh, chick, you're not a fan of that wonderful
1: song. No, I'm not a reggae, whatever that is. Well,
5: Johnny Nash for Scott that ass? Is that
12: yeah. You've been to a reggae concert, though, right?
1: Ace Cosby. No, hey. I only go to reggae concerts because they can play the second song, and I go, you just played that one. I'm Chick. Hello, Tom.
11: Very much an entire genre. Just
1: there's a genre.
11: Now, let's just move forward here.
1: Snot.
11: It's my understanding that we are going to be visited via satellite. Yay! With news we failed to mention. There we go. There's
6: what
11: Jeff Oskin.
6: Friday, baby.
1: What they do?
8: I like those glasses. You
6: oh, thanks. Amazon, $3.
8: Yeah.
6: Yeah. Hey, I'm Jeff Oskin. I'm here at the Failed to Mention News Desk. We give you a lot of the news each week. We don't give you all the news, so I'm here to give you the news that we have failed to mention.
1: Here's Jeff Oskin.
11: What happened to the rest of it?
6: That was enough. We learned that most people would not be happy if a friend of theirs was to date one of their exes.
11: Mm.
6: Well, you failed to mention the way I feel. Hey, man, if you're a glutton for punishment, have at her.
1: Attaboy.
6: A woman was rescued after being stuck for 3 days buried up to her head in quick mud.
1: Yeah.
6: Well, you failed to mention, I know a lot of women who would pay big money to have 3 days to themselves in a mud bath. She probably dropped like 10 pounds because she couldn't eat. They could probably sell that for $1,000 a week.
2: Not wrong.
6: Laxatives may improve your memory. What you failed to mention, they will help you remember to change your underwear. A vacant home was overrun with snakes. What you failed to mention, well, you got two choices. You can get rid of the snakes, then you got to go back to having the rat and mice infestation, or you can live with the snakes. Which one? Your choice.
1: Is Harvey Fierstein a realtor now?
6: Yeah.
1: All right.
6: Scientists have concluded that self-pleasure before bed equals a better night's sleep. Well, you failed to mention, before you try it, just remember that wife laying next to you may not appreciate your little science experiment. Fellas.
1: We had another earthquake last night. I don't know what happened.
6: And finally, some lady set up a kissing booth for her golden retriever. Well, you failed to mention, not to sound old-fashioned, but what happened to the actual kissing booths where you kiss chicks at the fair? I can't believe those were actually a thing, that some dad was cool with his teen daughter going down and kissing random men for a nickel. I mean, they don't even make strippers kiss the dude. And you never see the girl like 2 weeks later, see her face. Her lips are just riddled with herpes cold sores. She's got pink eye. But hey, yeah, there's a golden retriever kissing booth. That's adorable. I'm Jeff Oskin.
1: Hey!
6: And this has been the news that we failed to mention.
27: What you failed to mention news.
12: Thank you, Jeff.
1: Hi,
11: Now, Patty G.
12: Yes, sir.
11: The Pat Godwin television special is now out there. It's they call it the Dry Bar Comedy Network, if you will. And you can go to the Dry Bar website or download the Dry Bar app and see Pat Godwin's new comedy special. It's great. It was filmed about a year ago. They finally got it edited. It looks great. And what's the trick to this now? There's some code word.
4: You go to the website or the app and you put in Pat Godwin, all caps, no spaces, and you get a free month.
8: Yay. But Pat's going to play us a song, okay. But we have a story that leads into it.
4: Okay. Oh, I hope they coincide.
8: I hope so, too. We haven't worked this out, have we?
4: No.
8: As we head into Father's Day weekend, high fecal bacteria levels have triggered swimming advisories at 8 New Jersey beaches and lakes, while a 9th, Beasley's Point Beach in Upper Township, Cape May, has been completely shut down by environmental officials. So be careful.
7: In other words, people will be swimming in New Jersey.
2: Yeah.
11: That's wow. All. So the where is this?
8: This is in near the Cape May area. Yeah. Yeah.
11: Got to watch out for the sharks and the sharts.
8: Yes.
7: Shart! Shart!
11: Aqua dump, my friend. Won't you? Now, you're going to try to play the
4: If ukulele. My doctor, Dr. Shelley, is listening, I am not playing the ukulele.
11: Oh, sorry.
7: It's going to set you back.

Hysteria. It's pronounced hysteria, but mine made it hysteria. 2, 3, 4. Tell the people what you saw. It was a rust and crust of 12-inch hypo, big old needle used for.

0: Hey. All right. Thank you very much, Pat.
1: I mean,
2: yikes. Very nice.
0: Yeah, see, you can move your hand a little bit.
3: No, he's not supposed to be doing that.
4: At all.
0: I'm in his left hand.
2: This leads to this.
5: Fall off. It's because doing that.
2: A man in northern Nigeria has been sentenced to prison for storing human feces outside his home.
0: Who doesn't?
2: All of us don't, I hope.
3: Supposed to store it in his home?
2: Well, the BBC reports Mr. Mohammed Sadu was taken to court in the city of Kano after neighbors complained about the foul smell outside his place. Mr. Sadu, whose job is to empty septic tanks, is believed to have been selling the feces to farmers to use as fertilizer.
5: Don't you hate it when guys take their work home with them?
2: He pleaded guilty to a charge of endangering public health and was sentenced to 2 weeks in prison. Residents said the stench from the property was unbearable, but Mr. Sadu ignored them when they spoke to him about it.
4: Isn't there a processing that's supposed to happen?
0: You're not supposed to use
2: human waste or fertilizer.
4: My great-grandpa used to do that.
3: Just crap right there?
4: Yeah, he'd take it out there and put it on his tomatoes.
2: Oh, no.
4: My great-grandpa Pasquale.
3: I'm going to pass on the BLT.
2: Yeah, no joke.
4: He also wore silky women's underpants to bed, but
0: fascinating. How do you know that?
4: It's just a story that's been passed. Well, I shouldn't say passed down. He would wear like a nightgown and then the matching robe. So if you went over there in the morning when he was having his coffee, he would answer the door in the silky.
3: How about that?
0: In a woman's robe.
4: He just liked how it felt. And he couldn't find men's pajamas that were silky, so he just...
1: Did he crap in the garden?
4: He did. Not in the garden. I think he took it out there.
3: Would you lift my ham? I have to go poop on the tomatoes.
2: Yikes.
0: Would he fish it out of the... Oh, man.
4: I don't know what the process was, but we do know that, yeah.
0: Well, this was in Nigeria, so the guy was selling it. I'm assuming that Prince scam finally dried up, that money.
4: Yeah.
0: Every once in a while, I still get one of those. It makes me feel kind of nostalgic.
4: It is. It's old school now, right?
0: Yeah. Why the Nigerian prince wrote me a letter yesterday?
5: I shouldn't say this.
0: I missed him.
5: I don't think I've ever gotten one.
2: I've never gotten one.
3: Same. I'm aware of it, but I never actually.
5: I have.
4: What about I feel like those and the male enhancement emails were really big at the same time, right?
3: I did get a few of those, and I just assumed it was.
5: You know what I do get? It's a PayPal. You've just authorized $19,000.
2: It's
5: crazy.
2: I get those a lot, too.
5: And it looks exactly... Mm-hmm. Totally legit.
0: They're getting better and better.
5: Yep. Mm-hmm.
0: It's almost to the point you can't open anything.
2: No, you just let them sue you if you actually owe them money. I'm not going to open that.
4: Right.
0: Yeah. Well, now, what's coming up in the news, Christy Lee?
2: We have Olivia Rodrigo in the news. We have...
5: Are we still calling her...
2: Rodriga,
5: that's what
0: we've decided to change her name.
3: The proper feminine.
4: Yeah. There you go.
2: We have Ozzy in the news, and we have
5: He's still
2: Grinch.
5: Dead, though, right?
2: Yes, he's still dead, but... He's being honored in Lille, France.
3: Where is Lille, France?
5: Sharon's going to get more money out of this. You wait and see.
0: Yeah.
4: Yeah.
5: Oh, yeah.
4: Fix her face.
0: Now, a couple of other things.
3: Boy, kitty got claws.
5: What did you have for breakfast? Meow mix? Get it?
0: little tight, that face.
2: While the world is watching the stars at the FIFA World Cup, everybody's got their eyes at 3 o'clock this afternoon. Is that... USA and Australia?
5: Yep. From Seattle.
2: Yeah. Yep. My friends at Hyundai have their eyes on the next generation of talent because Next doesn't wait for an invitation. Neither does Hyundai. Hyundai has always moved the future within reach. They did it when they made advanced safety standard on all their vehicles. And they've engineered their EVs with ultra-fast charging capability. And you know what? They're still working on things every day because the future isn't some far-off concept to Hyundai. It's already here. Next starts now. Hyundai, an official partner of FIFA.
0: Thank you very much, FIFA. Thank you very much, Hyundai. Thank you very much, Christy.
2: Well, that was special.
0: When we come back, would you like to eat bugs?
2: No.
0: Also, as you mentioned, Ozzy, but we got some PBR news coming up.
2: Mm-hmm.
0: And a Robin Hood is in the news, not just the movie with a friend of the show, Hugh Jackman.
3: He's not a true friend until he comes here a second time.
0: Okay. Someone get the Jackman on the phone. These are the O'Reilly Auto Parts Studios, and this is the Bob and Tom Show.
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2: Hello.
5: Hello. There's Pat Godwin.
19: Hey, Chick.
5: Hey, there's Jess Hooker.
4: Hello.
5: Hello. There's Josh Arnold.
19: Hi there.
5: Okay. There's Ace Cosby.
20: Hey, Chick.
5: I'm Chick McGee.
2: What'd you expect from him?
5: Hello, Tom. I got my eye on him.
2: All right. Oh,
0: hello, Chick McGee. You find your guys yet?
5: No, not yet. It's idling.
0: Once again, Chick is trying to find...
5: We're trying to milk this. It's going to be a running gag.
0: A couple of people for his high school reunion. When is the reunion exactly?
5: September 12th, I think.
4: Maybe they should have given you some cute girls to look and find. That would have motivated you more. No? No?
5: Maybe that would have been a good idea.
4: Maybe.
5: Possibly, yeah.
4: Yeah.
5: Yeah.
4: Are these good-looking guys?
5: Very handsome, as I recall.
4: All
5: yes.
4: Right. Well, then that's your motivator.
5: Maybe. Charles Baseman was, we always called him, I did not come up with this, but Tom, we called him First.
19: Oh, really?
2: Because of base.
4: That's good.
2: First
4: yeah, baseman. Yeah.
0: Oh.
5: What an awful nickname, right?
0: No, that's cool.
4: That's good.
0: Any nickname that has an interesting origin story?
4: Mm-hmm.
0: That's good.
5: Okay.
0: Call him First.
5: Weren't you Butch, right? Everybody called you Butch?
0: Dude or Butch.
5: Doodle.
0: Yeah, Doodleberry.
5: Doodleberry. Does Tom Griswold look like
4: true?
5: A Doodleberry?
4: Yeah.
0: When I was a little boy, my sister called me Doodleberry.
20: Well, that's sweet.
4: That's why I call my daughter that.
0: Then it evolved into Dude, pre-Lebowski, if you will.
4: Yeah.
5: And then it evolved into Jerk.
0: Witty. Christy Lee is at the Bob and Tom news desk.
2: Pop star Olivia Rodrigo says she smelled fans wearing diapers while she's been on stage. During an appearance on Kiss Radio, Ms. Rodriguez was asked about the worst place she'd ever had to relieve herself. What a question.
4: Yeah.
2: The 23-year-old replied,
0: no kidding.
2: Right?
4: Was she
2: Come
4: here?
2: On. Pardon?
4: I said, was she here?
2: Yeah.
4: Sounds like a question somebody would ask.
2: She
0: I
2: said,
0: would never ask that.
2: She said, quote, I can't think of anything for myself, but I have been to certain concerts and certain festivals where people wear diapers so that they can be front in the front row of the show. And that's been an experience as a performer that I have actually smelled.
4: That'd be awful.
20: Oh, so they're wearing them by choice.
2: Yes.
0: Well, so they want to get up front.
2: Yeah, and they don't want to have to leave. Yeah. They don't want to lose their spot. Like at Lollapalooza or something.
19: Or the Tom Jones show.
5: Yeah.
2: Well, they're wearing diapers for another reason.
5: Yeah. If you get in to see...
0: at a Tom Jones show. These,
5: you get in to see TJ, you don't want to lose your spot.
20: No.
0: And didn't I just see, or maybe you just said that Tom Jones is going back on stage in Vegas?
2: Yeah.
0: And he's, what,
2: yeah.
0: 86?
20: 85 or something?
5: Six, boom,
4: is it good? Is it a good show?
19: Eddie and I saw him. Still,
0: yeah, he's good.
2: He was good.
4: Yeah.
2: Huh. The giant statue of Ozzy.
0: So wait a second. So she's saying that she's on stage and...
2: she can smell people in the front row, apparently, who are wearing diapers. That's what she's saying.
0: Wow. That is rough.
5: Yeah. Maybe the bass player was just farting.
2: Maybe.
20: Maybe.
2: I'm so sure she's number one.
0: You take it. So if the answer to this is, if you want, because they call it riding the rail,
2: mm-hmm.
0: to be up there in front.
4: Oh,
0: take like your take. You knew that.
4: I didn't know that.
0: Well,
5: God only knows.
2: I love that. Ace, who told you that?
4: I don't know if it's true.
0: Al Jackson told me that. It's a fact.
2: Okay.
0: Yeah, riding the rail.
4: Oh, okay.
0: Take your grandma with you. You can blame it on her. It's not me, Olivia.
4: I don't.
5: Yeah, I'm thinking you should have gone grandpa. I think that was the only having a lady in advanced years doing that would make it. Now a filthy old man that may kind of
0: is that funnier?
5: Yeah.
3: Grandpa's funny.
5: Try that. Let's take it again from the top.
0: Yeah, we can edit this. Okay, we could take that great Bill Withers tune and turn it into Grandma's Bag.
5: Oh, I see what you were throwing. Okay.
0: Ostomy joke.
5: That's a good song. Okay.
2: A giant statue of Ozzy Osbourne has been unveiled at Hellfest in France. Sharon shared a video of the statue, which was created by French contemporary artist Philippe Pasqua. It stands approximately 20 feet tall, weighs roughly 16,000 pounds.
0: Jesus.
2: And it was erected ahead of the four-day festival in Lyon. The black statue of the late rocker appears as though it has erupted from the ground with boulders piled around it.
21: Oh, that's kind of cool.
2: It is Hellfest. There you go.
4: Oh, wow.
21: Yeah, it's cool looking.
3: That is. Mm-hmm. Yeah, I agree.
4: Okay.
2: Now, what do they do with that after Hellfest?
0: Oh, they put it in the Rodin Museum.
2: Oh, really?
0: Right next to the Thinker.
21: Huh. Yeah, I like it.
3: Yeah.
0: Yeah, it looks like they're going to leave. I would assume they just leave it there, huh? Looks pretty heavy. Yeah.
2: Well, 16,000 pounds.
0: Wouldn't want to have to move it.
2: Well, I mean, is that the only thing they use that venue for? I mean, if you've got,
0: but I mean,
2: the charity horse show coming up next weekend.
0: Well, they could use a little bit of Ozzy.
4: Sure.
2: All right. Hey, Jim Carrey reportedly in talks to reprise his role as the Grinch for a sequel to How the Grinch Stole Christmas. According to The Hollywood Reporter, Ron Howard returning as director to the yet untitled sequel to the 2000 film. The 2000 movie took home the Best Makeup Oscar for Rick Baker and Gail Rowell Ryan, who transformed Mr. Carrey for the role. We all know about this. It took, 8 hours a day? And he said it was extremely difficult.
5: Well,
21: he learned torture techniques, like how to
2: deal with it.
21: Yeah.
5: Well, what they should do, if they're going to release a sequel to a holiday movie, they should Elf. Look no farther than further
3: classic.
5: Than Elf. That great movie, Elf.
21: You know what's funny about Elf is nothing.
2: As Josh mentioned, Carrey got the help of a man who trained CIA agents to withstand torture to get through his makeup ordeal, and thanks to the makeup eventually being reduced to just 3 hours a day. So I'm sure that that's come a long way in 26 years.
21: Carrey even said he wants to do motion capture instead of doing all that.
2: Yeah. That would make sense. Yeah, there you go.
0: Yeah, I know a lot of people like that, but I hated them.
2: You hated the Grinch?
21: He is so good in it.
0: Yeah. I know, but I hated the camera angle thing that Ron Howard did.
5: Oh, you don't like that when it's on askew.
0: That really bugged me.
5: The Batman TV show did that when they were in their villains.
0: And my daughters love the movie. I can't watch it. Do we need? Does it need a sequel? I mean, they've already.
3: I don't think it does.
0: I know the long version of the cartoon they made stunk.
21: Does it need a sequel? Boy, I can't wait to watch Toy Story 5, says Tom.
0: There's a slight difference.
2: Why?
0: One's a work of genius. The other is lesser.
5: There is no explaining you. You know that? Zero.
0: I mean, isn't the Grinch story kind of the arc is over?
2: But
21: Who knows what they'll come up with.
0: What's he going to steal? Easter this time?
5: Maybe Cindy Lou Who comes back and makes it personal or something. You don't know.
21: Yeah,
2: that would be interesting.
5: She's all grown up now.
0: Money grab. Sorry.
21: Yeah. Oh, boy. How dare these movies want to turn a profit?
2: Money. Yeah, like Toy Story 5.
21: Yeah, isn't that awful?
0: they're meeting of the young socialists.
5: We're a charity.
21: You're the one complaining about people making money.
5: You know
21: what socialism
5: your mouth's
21: is?
5: Your just moving and words are falling out. You don't even know what you're saying anymore.
0: My buddy from your class reunion's on my side.
5: Socialist.
0: I already found him.
21: Well, that joke's over, isn't
5: it? Yeah, way over.
2: Yeah, you can't talk about that anymore.
5: Hey, this will be fun. I'll do this, and now I can't do it again because it won't be fun anymore. So that's okay.
2: Pabst Blue Ribbon has released what they are calling the Freedom Pack in honor of America's 250th birthday.
21: What's this?
2: It includes 10 25-ounce cans, Josh, a total of 250 ounces of beer. In the
0: you drink that, and you'll, by the way, lose your freedom because you'll be in stir, as they say.
2: The packaging features the American flag, monster trucks jumping over flames, and a bald eagle.
21: All right.
2: A limited run of 4,000 packs currently available nationwide.
21: So they're 1 ounce bigger than tall boys.
4: Yeah.
21: That's fun.
0: Yeah, I mean, Did you ever drink a tall boy?
21: All the time.
0: Yeah. Really?
21: Yeah.
4: That's what you do, Edward. No, that's
21: those are
4: 40s.
21: Typically 40s.
4: 40s.
21: And I've never done that, but I.
4: Edward 40 hands.
5: Yeah, Edward 40 hands, yeah.
4: Do you know this?
21: That has to be at a pool party or a lake party.
4: Yeah. And you have to have a buddy. You have to have a buddy. You duct tape 40-ounce beers to each hand, and you can't take them off until you finish
21: until they're empty.
4: Yeah. Oh,
21: so it's what? 3.5 beers per? So.
4: Yeah.
2: I couldn't do that.
0: But I mean, in the summertime, it's beer soup after about 20 minutes.
4: You got to drink fast.
21: Yeah. Ugh. That's part of the hard part. Nobody said Edward 40 ants was easy.
5: No. Well, it wouldn't be fun if it was easy.
0: And then as soon as you drink all of them, it's time for gas station fireworks.
4: Yeah.
0: let's blow some.
21: I bonged a 40 once, and I was celebrated for weeks.
4: Yeah, that's awesome.
2: Good
1: wow,
2: for you.
1: We called those warheads. You guys call them warheads?
21: Yeah, every now and again, we'd call them warheads.
4: Did you do Century Club?
21: Never did that.
4: No.
21: What is it?
4: Century Club is 100 shots of beer in 100 minutes.
21: Way harder than I think I started.
4: I got to
21: 37. And went, oh, this isn't going to be fun. Yeah, I want to have the rest of my day.
4: Right, yeah.
21: You don't realize how quick a minute goes.
5: Bob and I tried to do 9 beers and 9 innings at a Cubs-Reds game. I made it the middle of the third. That's really long second inning. Yeah.
21: Oh.
4: Yeah.
21: Okay.
4: I did.
0: Hello, Christy?
2: Oh, an ancient oak tree linked to the legend of Robin Hood, as we have the Robin Hood movie coming out as well, has sadly died.
21: Oh, my.
0: Do you think the timing of this is just coincidental?
2: Yeah. No. Officials with the Royal Society for the Protection of Birds say the major oak in Sherwood Forest is believed to have been about 1,200 years old.
21: You think the tree up and died, or somebody murdered it to get publicity for this?
0: That's my question.
1: It's a little too convenient.
5: I've got a question about the Association of Society for Birds. Do they have like a call center and a staff?
2: Maybe. This is in England, so they have a bird call center.
21: Please.
2: The tree failed to sprout leaves this spring, leading experts to conclude it has died.
21: Because it was promoting a film.
2: Conservationists say decades of heavy tourism likely compacted the soil around the tree, making it harder for water to reach its roots.
0: They didn't think about this?
2: Why didn't they
0: 100 years ago, maybe put some...
2: They could have ripped it off.
0: Yeah, they or maybe, I don't know, put some... Yeah. Platforms to walk around.
2: Recent heat waves and drought conditions may also have played a role.
21: The weather's killing us. Oh, yeah.
5: Global.
2: According to legend, the major oak once sheltered Robin Hood as he hid from the Sheriff of Nottingham in Sherwood Forest.
21: Huh.
2: They're going to leave it up, though. Did you read the rest of that?
21: I think a dead tree is kind of cool in that.
2: Yeah, they're going to.
21: You don't want to cut that down.
1: No,
2: they're going to leave it up. There's a reason for it.
21: That's a cool looking tree.
2: That is a cool tree.
0: For the birds?
5: Why don't you call the bird center there? The bird call center.
21: You look at the Coliseum and go, you know, we should just tear this pile of junk down.
0: It's a dead tree.
2: Yeah, but you don't have to take it down. It still provides nutrients in the ecosystem, and it is helpful to the environment. It's
21: still going
2: to
21: get some tourism.
2: Yeah.
0: It's cool at Halloween.
21: Oh, yeah.
0: Kind of scary looking, I guess.
21: Sorry to bother you.
0: No, I.
5: did he give you that story?
2: Yeah, he did.
0: Chainsaw it up, and
2: yeah. So you why does, chainsaw
5: to,
2: it up.
5: I you know to, you're heckling yourself more and more. You know,
0: I wanted to plug Hugh Jackman's movie.
21: He didn't care for you.
1: You came out of the gate strong. With him.
6: Would you call my brother? Would you call my wife? Would you call my
5: God? You're embarrassing.
6: Oh, hey, Hugh, call her. She loved you, Hugh.
0: Okay. Yeah. What's coming up in the news, Christy Lee?
2: Coming up, have you ever eaten bugs? Well, you might like them. And
5: if I can go home now, I'll eat a bug.
2: And be careful if you buy something as is.
21: Oh, boy.
2: Mm-hmm. Especially a home. We'll talk about it.
0: Yeah, that could be bad.
21: Caveat emptor.
5: Yes!
0: Now, I want to talk to you about your money. Money, money, money, money. How about your house? Do you own it? Well, maybe it's worth a lot more than it was when you bought it. They say the average house, 10-year-old house, if you've owned it for 10 years, rather, I should say, it's probably doubled in value, depending on the place you live, et cetera, et cetera. A 5-year-old house, they say up 30 to 40 to 50% more, depending on your exact situation. 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
24: Westwood One Sports presents this World Soccer Update. How will the United States follow up its dominant opening performance against Paraguay? Well, we'll find out this afternoon, 3 Eastern in Seattle. Tim Way and the Americans take on Australia.
25: I expect a very good Australian side. I mean, we know they could be aggressive. They have some quality, so you know, hopefully it'll be an amazing game to watch for you guys and an amazing game to play.
24: Still not sure yet if Christian Pulisic will play with that calf injury. The U.S. can lock up a spot in the round of 32 with a victory. Mexico already punched its ticket, taking Group A with a 1-0 win over South Korea in Guadalajara, the goal scoring on a costly mistake by the goalkeeper early in the second half. Canada is also in a great spot to advance after its first ever World Cup win, 6-0 over Qatar in Vancouver. With this 2026 World Soccer Update, I'm Brad Heller, Westwood One Sports.
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13: Here I am.
12: There's Pat Godwin.
14: Hello.
12: There's Jess Hooker.
15: Hello.
12: There's Josh Arnold.
16: Gotta get out of here.
13: We're almost there, buddy. 15 more minutes.
12: I'm Chick McGee. Hello, Tom.
17: Hello, Chick McGee. Josh.
18: Hi.
17: It's okay.
18: I'm just being
17: sorry. You need to go. No.
13: Are you doing something special for Father's Day?
12: I hope it's a surprise, and he's not, so put out.
17: Not really sure.
19: Oh, so they don't want me to go to a restaurant.
18: Fathers, would you say, by and large, for Father's Day, less is more? They want less?
15: Yeah. Oh, yeah, I would say. So, am I the only one with a dad in here?
12: Yes.
18: Yeah.
12: I think so.
14: I think you are.
15: All right. Yeah.

0: Guess you're going to be busy.
1: Well, so far you're two. So far you're two for two.
2: I was trying to stay on theme. Yeah.
3: Okay. Okay.
4: What are you doing for your daddy?
2: I'm getting him a shirt and card.
4: Nice.
2: Yeah. And yeah.
4: Are you guys huggers?
2: No. God, no.
4: I kind of
2: where
4: had
2: I
4: a
2: learned not to hug. Yeah. that's where it started.
4: All right. Would he be really thrown if you went up and gave him a hug?
2: No, we're good at faking hugs for the sake of everybody else, but it's not. Yeah, we're not really good at hugging.
3: Have you already got the shirt?
2: No, I have to go get it today.
3: Is it some special kind of shirt?
2: No, I just usually get him
4: FBI.
1: I tell you what, we will all pitch in and buy it if you get him a Who Farted t-shirt.
4: Yes.
1: He would love that, I would think.
2: I don't think he would.
4: No, or I'm with Stupid and the arrow's pointing to his penis.
5: Yeah, no. That's a good one. I like that one.
3: What is the one?
1: The boss man.
3: What's the one? Inspector. What is it?
4: Yeah, female body.
3: Oh, that's it. Okay, that's the FBI.
1: FBI yeah. shirt. Yeah.
3: I'm sure he'd love that.
4: Greg Warren is spending a couple days on the beach this week, and we were talking on the phone, and I begged him. I said, I will buy the shirt and give you a little extra money if you wear an FBI shirt on.
2: Yes,
4: the beach.
2: Please.
0: That or the one where it looks like you're a female wearing a bikini.
5: That's always good. Always
2: cover
5: good.
2: Up. I love that's that.
5: I fell for that one night.
0: That's a good
5: one.
0: Oh, that would be the best. Yeah.
3: Notice everyone telling you this does no longer has a living father.
2: No, that's
5: correct.
3: Okay. Yeah. Okay.
0: Well,
3: let's turn it back to Christy Lee over at the news desk. What's going on?
0: Three sets of skeletal remains were discovered inside a foreclosed home that had been auctioned as is.
1: Huh.
0: Connecticut State Police said troopers responded to the house in Burlington after the new owner discovered the remains. While the Office of the Chief Medical Examiner has not determined cause of death.
4: Oh, they are real.
0: Yeah.
4: Okay.
0: State police said there's no indication of foul play.
1: Actually,
0: how would they know?
1: No, it was just people were still waiting for their realtor to call them back.
0: No indication of foul play, suspicious circumstances, or any criminal aspect.
3: What do you mean suspicious circumstances? You got dead bodies in the place?
0: Would they just all decide to not eat? And
3: not just one. You got three of them.
4: Have they checked the carbon monoxide detectors?
0: Yeah, no joke. The discovery has raised questions about whether the foreclosure sale can proceed.
4: Okay.
0: Well, yeah, because maybe there's an inheritance something.
1: I was going to say you have to disclose that, don't you?
0: Well, if nobody's been in there, so they didn't know if it was sold as is.
4: If you really loved a house, and then you found out that a dead body had recently been found in there and removed, but they were going to take like $50,000 off the price, what would you go ahead and still?
0: Hell yeah, I would.
2: Yeah.
1: I would think.
3: In some states, there's some stuff like that you have to disclose.
0: Some
2: states, correct. If you ask. Yeah.
3: But I mean, this is weird. Does it say how old the bodies were?
0: No, it's all the information I have. I could do another deal.
3: But it said skeletal remains?
0: Yeah, they've been there a while.
2: How long does that take?
1: 6 weeks.
0: I'm the humidity's correct.
3: I'm thinking a long, long time.
2: I feel like, years, right?
3: They must have been like partially buried in the crawl space.
4: If they're inside, honestly, it takes longer than if they were in the woods.
2: Yeah.
0: You think they were buried in the crawl space? I'm just seeing them like laying on a couch or something.
4: Yeah, the story didn't say.
0: Yeah, didn't that really say.
1: I think Christy has them in a traditional family scene in the home.
2: They were watching TV.
0: And like he said, carbon monoxide.
3: No. Then
4: you don't think so?
3: That would be suspicious circumstances. Then
4: I think. But
0: then what? Buried in a crawl space isn't suspicious.
2: Where do you put your bodies?
1: If you're going to bury a body, it's right in the crawl space.
3: I mean, I've seen those commercials with the guy. What's the guy? I forget his name now, but he's redoing the crawl spaces for people.
2: Oh yeah,
3: he's down there underneath. And
2: Mike Rowe,
3: yeah. Those are cool. Those crawl spaces, you could live in them.
2: They look great.
3: You ever notice that?
2: Yeah.
3: That commercial? It's like, wow, this crawl space is nicer than my living room. This is great. No, but I mean, if they're skeletal remains, that means they had to be there for a long, long time.
0: Right.
3: So they had to
0: be buried. It says here, records show the volunteer fire department made two trips to a home where the remains were found. Call logs show the fire department responded to three medical calls at the home in November of 2021. So it was November 28th, November 29th, and December 18th, all in 2021. Wow.
4: Boy, this is helpful. It typically takes 3 weeks to several years for a body to become a skeleton.
2: But I think depends.
4: Temperature, humidity, bugs, animals.
2: Dirt.
3: Are there still skeletons in the Titanic?
4: I think so.
1: Yeah.
0: I think so.
3: Do they stay preserved?
1: Mm-hmm.
3: Would that be, that'd be creepy.
4: Maybe the bones are gone by now.
1: No, I think the flesh actually stays on the bones. It's a seawater thing.
0: Oh, jeez.
4: And maybe the cold?
1: That's right.
4: But they've got to
2: like
4: be picked.
2: A pickle.
4: I mean, no, they're like crabs and lobsters down there.
1: Think them. About it. Saline. That's all saline. It's an ocean of saline.
4: I guess so.
3: Can we, this is the Dumb Science Friday.
1: Thank you.
3: The alternative. Yeah, I want to find out more about this. Something weird about it.
0: About June 14th, Burlington Volunteer Fire Department called to the home by police to test for carbon monoxide in the air. But none was found.
4: Okay.
1: Nope. It turned out to be love in the air.
4: Yeah. They died of love.
1: Yes.
4: Sometimes it is smothering.
3: I wonder what kind of deal they got on the place.
0: I don't know.
3: They bought it at auction and they weren't allowed to. You're not allowed to go inside before you buy it?
0: Court records show the four-bedroom home was bought in 2019. Mortgage payments were made regularly until November 2024.
2: Huh.
0: That's when the late fees began piling up and foreclosure began in August of 2025.
1: No human skeletons or intact bodies have ever been found on the Titanic, despite the tragic loss of over 1,500 lives, stank in 1912.
4: Well, that's because they don't go in there.
1: Extreme ocean environment, water pressure, and deep sea chemistry.
4: There you go.
1: Cause soft tissues to rapidly decompose and bones to completely dissolve within a few years.
4: Wow. So there's nothing.
1: There are no skeletons left. Searchers and remotely operated vehicles have frequently found haunting reminders of the passengers.
0: Ooh.
1: Most notably, pairs of shoes and boots are often found lying side by side in the mud.
4: Mm. How about that?
1: For a closer look, visit your local library.
3: Well, thank you very much. We'll try to get to the bottom of the skeleton thing. This is super creepy. But thank you very much for joining us. Don't forget, Patty G, this weekend, you can't see him live, but you can see him on the TV with his comedy special, the Dry Bar comedy special. Go to the Dry Bar website and look around for Pat Godwin.
4: You can see him live if you live near him. He might be walking his dog or something.
5: I am, yeah.
3: You're walking the dog with the cast and everything?
5: Sure, yeah.
3: Okay, all right.
5: Got to keep up appearances.
3: Okay. Now, do you charge people that watch? Do you do a little tune for them?
5: No, they wave.
3: Little acapella.
5: Hey, Grandpa Joe.
3: Little acapella gangsta folk.
5: Sure.
3: Like people. Check out Pat's Dry Bar comedy special. It's really good. These are the O'Reilly Auto Parts Studios. 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
18: I'm Kate Burdett on the Ohio News Network. Columbus police officer Timothy Fuller, who was accused of strangling his fiancée multiple times, is also named in a lawsuit regarding a separate domestic violence incident. Colin Dorsey of ONN affiliate WBNS-TV has more.
19: This lawsuit alleges he failed to take steps to prevent the domestic violence death of 60-year-old Marshall Freeman. Her boyfriend, Stuart Butler, shot and killed her. The lawsuit says Fuller and two other officers responded to Freeman's home twice on the night she was killed. He also says Butler was not allowed to have a gun and Fuller failed to take the weapon away. Butler pleaded guilty to voluntary manslaughter last September.
18: A Northeast Ohio man and his nonprofit organization have been indicted for allegedly stealing approximately $375,000 in charitable donations. ONN's Jeff Hogan reports.
20: Ohio Attorney General Andy Wilson announced 41-year-old Jamar Fleming and Agape Ministries, a nonprofit he founded in Canton, both face felony charges of aggravated theft and telecommunications fraud. This was revealed in Stark County Common Pleas Court. According to the indictment, Fleming diverted donated funds for personal use while serving as the organization's CEO and pastor. The nonprofit operates mentorship programs for at-risk youth in Canton. Fleming also faces charges of failing to file income tax returns as well as filing incomplete, false, and fraudulent returns.
18: I'm Kate Burdett on the Ohio News Network.
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25: Is that the Atlanta Falcons starting quarterback? Tua Tagovailoa as minicamp wrapped up in Atlanta this week. Or is it Michael Penix Jr.? We'll find out during training camp in the preseason, as the Falcons probably have the most legit quarterback competition going on amongst those teams that still have question marks at quarterback. We'll get into each of those situations in just a moment here on Westwood One Sports. Chris Mack in for Nick Costos this morning here on You Better You Bet, presented by BetMGM. Don't forget, you can take us with you whatever you're doing this weekend. And maybe your weekend is already underway. Maybe you got a holiday today. Take Westwood One Sports with you. We just talked to John Bishop, who's covering the College World Series out in Omaha for Westwood One. You could listen to that. All kinds of play-by-play inside the Westwood One Sports app. And also, well, us, hi, hello, as well as inside the Odyssey app, AUDACY, and live across North America on Sirius XM channel 375. Coming up in about 20 minutes. Two people were on the show this week and said things that I want to recap. One of them was a very smart comment by Dennis Bernstein of the fourth period. And he pointed out how he expected the NHL offseason to go with an underwhelming free agent class, but a ton of cap space for teams this year. We'll get to that probably in like 30 minutes. In 20 minutes, Eric Winalda, of all people yesterday, told us exactly what he thinks the ceiling is for this U.S. men's national team in the 2026 World Cup. And you're going to want to hear exactly what he had to say. That's coming up in 20 minutes as the Americans get ready for the Aussies. 3 Eastern, noon Pacific kick in Seattle this afternoon. The winner is going to secure themselves a spot in the knockout round. But as for these quarterback competitions that are out there, Tua Tagovailoa and Michael Penix Jr., like I said, probably the closest to an actual competition or the most evenly matched quarterback competition we've got this summer. Training camps now just a little more than a month away in the NFL. And here's the problem. Whoever wins it, I don't think this answers any questions for Atlanta. I don't think it does. It's just a stopgap. And Atlanta, if you want to talk about a place where maybe you shouldn't just be looking ahead to 2027 and that draft, but maybe, or maybe even free agency, but maybe considering a move in the supplemental draft for Brendan Sorsby, this would be one of those teams. Because there would be no expectation for Sorsby to play at all. Even if Tua and Penix were both awful, right? You would just say, well, no, Sorsby's not playing this year. We're going to bring him in and let him just sit and acclimate and make sure he's actually ready for this opportunity while Tua and Penix battle it out. But even if one of these two guys takes charge, Tua or Penix, are you really going to feel like the quarterback situation in Atlanta is solved? I don't think so. I don't. And we'll see how it plays out during camp of the preseason. But you've got two guys who, and this is a big part, a big variable in this whole competition in Atlanta as well. Two guys who are just as likely, at least it seems like at this point in their careers, maybe it's an unfair assessment, but I'm going to make it anyway because no one told me I had to be fair. Two guys who are just as likely to be removed from the starting job if they win it by injury as they are by poor play. Like, this is not resolved even when you think it's resolved. Because you may think, for example, Tua is the guy, and maybe he plays well through the first 4 weeks of the season, and you're 2-2, maybe even 3-1. Let's get crazy. And then, I don't know, he gets rolled up by Trey Hendrickson week 5. And you're like, crap, Tua was playing well. Now we got to go back to Penix. And then, who knows, maybe Penix plays. You know, you can go either way with these scenarios, but neither one of these guys, just because they play well, I'm making air quotes with my fingers right now, play well and win the job, does it necessarily mean they're going to hold on to the job all year? So while it's the closest in terms of how these two guys both match up against each other and with each other, I also think it's the one that is as far away from finding some level of resolution as any other in the NFL, maybe aside from Cleveland, where they're stuck. They're just stuck. They're going to end up starting Deshaun Watson this year, and they're telling us this is a quarterback battle. I wanted to talk about Atlanta, Cleveland, and Minnesota in this segment because all three have been termed quarterback competitions, but it's not a competition in Cleveland. It's less so in Minnesota, which we'll get to in a second. But it's not a competition in Cleveland. It's not. You know how Winalda yesterday was talking about Cristiano Ronaldo, and he said, look, nobody wishes injury on anyone, but if Ronaldo were to pop a hammy at this point, the rest of the Portuguese squad might look at each other and go, silently go, whew, sigh of relief. We won't have to leave him out there anymore. Like, if Deshaun Watson got hurt in training camp, Jimmy Haslam would perform the most silent fist pump in his office that's ever been performed. Because they're stuck paying him. But they want to see what they have in Shedeur Sanders. They simply, and I know there's a lot of people that look at it and go, well, just get rid of Watson. Just eat it. Do you realize how much they would have to eat right now if they just cut Deshaun Watson? We're talking like $125 million. And it doesn't get much better before next June 1st. I think even after next June 1st, it's still a bad cap number. Like, next spring, they could cut Watson, and it's still like an $85, $86 million dead cap number. They are so screwed in Cleveland, being tied to Deshaun Watson. And they have so irrevocably hosed their cap situation. I had to really search the back of my brain there for a word that I could use on the air. Completely hosed their cap situation for the next several years because of this Deshaun Watson deal. This isn't a real competition. Watson's going to get the job. And look, I'm not totally sold on Shedeur either, but at the very least, you'd like to get a look at what you have and see if you think you can make it work. But that's another disastrous quarterback competition. And then finally, we have Minnesota, where they're telling us it's going to be a quarterback competition between Kyler Murray and J.J. McCarthy. And look, you're not spending hardly any money by NFL salary terms on Kyler Murray. Cardinals are still paying him this year. But for a second, do we think that this is a legit competition too? Short of Kyler Murray walking out to the huddle for his first training camp practice with his helmet on backwards, there's nothing that can happen for him to lose this job to J.J. McCarthy other than injury. And even then, Kyler could tweak something, miss a couple of weeks, and I guarantee you, J.J. McCarthy is not going to walk out there and do something so impressive that you go, oh, sorry. Lost your job to injury, Kyler. We're talking about J.J. McCarthy, guys. We're talking about Kenny Pickett 2.0. I know of what I speak as a Steelers fan. I know when I see mid, as the kids say, mediocre, as us adults say, quarterback play. And he's not even approaching that, J.J. McCarthy. Mid would be a compliment at this point. So let's not pretend like that's a legit competition in Minnesota either. It's not. It's Kyler Murray's job to lose, no matter what they say. And look, count me amongst those people. I've said this since, well, going back since before he actually signed in Minnesota, when we just knew that the release from the Cardinals was coming. I identified the Vikings, and I'm not the only one. I'm not trying to pat myself on the back here. Lots of people identified the Vikings as a great landing spot for Kyler Murray. QB whispering head coach in Kevin O'Connell. Great weapons at receiver in Jefferson. Addison when he's on the field. And now Jennings as well. Strong running game. Good offensive line. Like, this all adds up to a Kyler Murray bounce back reclamation season. Why on earth would you pretend like you're going to give any real consideration to starting J.J. McCarthy? Come on, guys. Let's not kid each other. And there's actually one more spot that I actually think is really worth talking about, even though it hasn't been termed a quarterback competition by anyone. Because if you're looking for quarterback situations that are totally up in the air, how can you not look at Arizona? Maybe you don't want to look at Arizona because they're going to be lucky to win four games this year. But look at Arizona. Jacoby Brissett is trying to play hardball. Bro, I get it. You played well when you got inserted into the lineup last year, but you're a career backup. You're Jacoby Brissett. Okay? Just get into camp next month and just take the job and muddle your way to four wins. Maybe five if things go well. Have you looked at the Cardinals' schedule? I mean, it's a death march. But in Arizona, I think the most interesting thing that could happen is if Brissett wants to continue to play hardball. Maybe he just walks away. He's like, listen, bro, I've been through this. I'm not trying to go out there and get killed for 18 weeks. I'm done. See ya. Bye. Box up everything in my locker and just ship it to me, okay? And if Carson Beck were to get a shot, stop laughing. No, don't dismiss it out of hand. But I realize that I am higher on Beck coming out of last season and going into this season than maybe anybody else without the last name Beck. But I really think with the skill position players that they have built out on the offensive side of the ball in Arizona, you have an opportunity in a year where no one expects you to win more than four or five games anyway to find out what you have in Beck. And that may be the most interesting of these unsettled quarterback pictures that we have around the entire NFL landscape with training camps about a month away. Go with Beck. And look, if he's a disaster, then you find out. And you know exactly where you stand going into next year's draft. That would be the shame of a 4-13 or 5-12 season for the Cardinals and getting a high pick in next year's draft and having a shot at maybe Arch Manning or Dante Moore or whoever you want to talk about in next year's quarterback class. The shame of it would be wasting this year's pick on Beck and not knowing what you have in him. Now, it may end up being a wasted pick anyway, because like I said, you may go with Arch Manning or Dante Moore, whoever the guy is at whatever pick you have, presumably in the top five next year. Because again, Arizona's going to suck. Sorry, they are. 4 or 5 wins max. Well, go look at the schedule and tell me where you find more than that. So find out what you have in Beck. Maybe you find out you just have a career backup for whoever you draft next year. Maybe you find you have a guy who's a stopgap until next year's first round draft pick comes around and is ready. But maybe you find something. Maybe you find a guy who, like I've said about Carson Beck since last December, can be really good when he's not trying to do too much. And that's damning with faint praise. I get it. Nobody likes the term game manager in today's NFL anymore. But Carson Beck can be that guy. Dare I compare him I'm going to do it, to last year's Super Bowl winner. Dare I compare Carson Beck to Sam Darnold? A guy who, when the game isn't thrown on his shoulders every week, can utilize the weapons around him to go out and win for you. Now look, they don't have a Seahawks defense in Arizona. So that's a whole other story about the Cardinals. And I'm not saying the Cardinals are a championship team. Everyone pump your brakes. Charging at me like you're ready to storm the castle. I'm just talking about the style of quarterback that Beck is. And if you seriously, legitimately find out this year, even in a 5-win season, that he may have that ability, given all the weapons that you have around you, wouldn't you like to at least find that out? If I were the Cardinals, I'd like to know, sooner rather than later, whether it was a total waste of a pick with Carson Beck. So tell Jacoby Brissett to go kick rocks and give Beck a shot and let him utilize Jeremiah Love. Everything. I mean, Marvin Harrison. Look at this roster. Tell me he doesn't have offensive weapons that he can succeed with. Michael Wilson. I still like James Conner. He's a compliment back at this point, but offensive line should be slightly better than last year with the draft pick of Chase Besantis and the free agency additions of Seumalo and Wilkinson. So find out what you have. That's the most interesting, in my opinion, muddied quarterback picture going into training camps in a little over a month. Two on Penix, interesting, but you won't get a resolution. Cleveland, not really a battle. It's Watson's until they're able to cut him in 2 years. Still a $51 million cap hit if they cut him in 2028. Oh, that's so Browns. And it's definitely not a competition in Minnesota between Kyler Murray and J.J. McCarthy. Arizona might actually be the most interesting muddied quarterback situation this summer. Coming up at the top of the hour, we talk baseball with Odyssey MLB insider Brett Boone. Very interesting series between the White Sox and the Tigers this weekend. I highlight that one specifically because you got the White Sox coming off this big win over the Yankees in the Bronx last night. You got Tarek Skubal making his second start off the IL against said White Sox. Where does Skubal end up going, if anywhere? What's Boone think about that? And what's he think about the changes to the home run derby? Next 4 days, we're going to get a Giannis Antetokounmpo deal. It's just a matter of time. Coming up in about 22 minutes, I tell you why, if it's Giannis to Boston and it involves a third team, neither the Bucks nor the Celtics win that deal. I'll explain exactly why to you, like I said, in about 22 minutes. But coming up next, Eric Winalda was on the show yesterday. U.S. men's national team legend as the U.S. prepares for Australia at 3 Eastern, noon Pacific. And we asked him, just how far can Team USA go in this World Cup? And you are going to want to hear what Eric Winalda said, because I think we all, our eyes went wide. We gasped for a second and looked at each other and said, did he really just say that? That's next right here on You Better You Bet on Westwood One Sports.
0: Who will win the Men's College World Series? 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The championship series begins tonight at 7:45 Eastern. 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
1: Chris Mackin for Nick Kostos today here on Westwood One Sports. 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In just a couple of minutes, someone was on the show on Tuesday and absolutely, bang, nailed how the NHL offseason was going to go. And it's just getting started. You'll hear what Dennis Bernstein told us on Tuesday, because we're seeing it come to fruition already this morning. That's coming up in about 10 minutes. Top of the hour, Brett Boone, Odyssey MLB insider. Nick Friedell later in the show, Odyssey NBA insider. Coming up in about 15 minutes, I will tell you why, if it's Giannis to Boston and there's a third team involved, neither the Bucks nor the Celtics win the deal. I'll explain it to you coming up in a couple of minutes. But I think I may have just diagnosed myself as schizophrenic during this break. I realized I'm going to 3 concerts next week, okay? And you guys can judge me for this. The 3 concerts are Godsmack and Stone Temple Pilots on Tuesday night. I'm doing the best I ever did. Now go away. Riley Green on Friday night. Country. The worst way. And then Saturday, Christopher Cross. Going around like the wind. That is the most schizophrenic week of concert attendance that's ever been compiled by anyone anywhere. And I just wanted you guys to get a little insight into why I am the way I am, because you may listen sometimes when I'm filling in for Nick and you go, this dude's got issues. I'm here to confirm. I do. All right. Eric Winalda was on the show yesterday. And we talked to him about a number of different issues. Christian Pulisic, whether he should play today against Australia or not. But when it came down to it, I just wanted to ask Eric a simple question. Just how deep can this American team go in the 2026 World Cup? Here's what he said. I'm going to ask you, how deep do you think this U.S. men's national team can go in this World Cup? Semifinals.
2: Yeah, I think it's all there, man. I do. You look at some of the other runs that in history will tell you this. South Korea, for example, when they hosted and they ended up going to a semifinal that year, and they got some luck, they had some good fortune, and they had some referee calls that went their way. But that's what a World Cup is. You have to be good, right? You have to be talented. You have to get some good fortune. You have to have some little bit of luck, and you got to be there.
1: Eric Winalda yesterday, right here on Westwood One Sports, saying he thinks Team USA can make it to the semifinals. They are currently 2-1 at BetMGM to make the quarters. And yes, I did earlier in the show ruin the idea of them getting to play England on the 4th of July. That's not possible. If you look, it doesn't matter. Look at the bracket of when the games are being played. I'm sorry, it's not possible. You will have to get your patriotism out of something else on the 4th of July. Maybe blowing stuff up, grilled meats, I don't know. Maybe sit down and read a copy of David McCullough's 1776, which Bill Zimmerman, our executive producer, has duly noted I have on display on the shelf behind me. That is not an intelligence flex. I'll just be honest. I said the other day I've read 90% of the books on that shelf. That is one of the ones I have not read. I'm just being a total poser. It's just for the patriotism factor. David McCullough, 1776. Read the Robin Williams bio. Have read the Howard Stern book. Have read The Ones Who Hit the Hardest about the Pittsburgh Steelers of the 70s and the death of the steel industry in Western Pennsylvania. I've read the Troy Polamalu biopic by my friend Jim Wexel. I've read Gretzky to Lemieux. I've read Keith Hernandez's baseball book. Love them all. All the books that are on display there. The D-Day book, amazing. All those books that are on display there, I've read them, except that David McCullough 1776 book. I have lots of leather-bound books. I screwed the lineup, damn it. Whether you're into soccer or not, embrace this, okay? Like, I understand. Some of us, I've tried multiple times to get into soccer, okay? I played it when I was like 7 or 8 years old. I was on a soccer team. And this is when we lived in South Texas. Our coach was an Argentinian guy who I could only understand like every sixth word that he said. But all I really ever got out of him was Christopher, Christopher. I got the whole first name, Christopher. And he would tell me that I was doing something terrible. Tried when I was little to like soccer, didn't get into it. Tried again as an adult to get into soccer because my dear father-in-law, dearly departed father-in-law, was English. Grew up in Manchester. Was a huge Man U fan. I tried to get into the Premier League. I just don't have a real serious emotional connection to any of the teams. So I've tried and I've just, you know, I can't. I'm sorry. If it's an October Saturday morning, I'm watching College Game Day, not the Premier League. My apologies. If it's spring, I'm watching college hoops. I'm sorry. But this is the time, even if you don't like soccer, even if you don't know soccer, this is the time to lean in on it. Lean in on the patriotism. Lean on the fact that this may be the United States' best shot at a World Cup title ever. Freaking Eric Winalda, the guy played on the U.S. men's national team in the World Cup. Eric Winalda is telling us, unsarcastically, this team could go to the Final Four. That's how good they are. Why would you not want to get in on that from the ground floor? I'm all in on it. Friday night was out to dinner and drinks with some friends. We were in on every minute of that match. This afternoon, I will be in on every minute of the U.S. against Australia. Because you could be playing Monopoly. You make it about United States against somebody else in an international competition. I'm rooting for the guys in the Stars and the Stripes. That's just me. So get in on it while you can. Because more and more people are also going to be getting in on it. 18 million people watched last Friday's match. I imagine this afternoon's number, maybe even bigger than that. You get to the knockout rounds, we're going to be pushing into the mid-20s, maybe 30s. You get all the way to the semifinals, I don't think you get a Super Bowl number, but you may hit 50 million people watching this thing. Enjoy it. It's the summer of soccer. That's what Eric Winalda had to say the other day on the show, just yesterday. Earlier in the week, Dennis Bernstein of SiriusXM NHL Radio and The Fourth Period was on the show. And we were talking about, well, he brought it up, how free agency in the NHL is just not all that attractive this year. But you've got a lot of teams with a lot of cap space. If you're going to add those big salaried players, though, it's going to have to come through trades. And what did we get this morning? We got a sign and trade between the Maple Leafs and the Lightning. But Dennis nailed it for us on Tuesday morning. Here's exactly what he had to say.
3: The way to do it now, it won't be through free agencies. Guess what? Because everybody lauded the salary cap going up. It's great for the players. Except now everybody stays home. So July 1st, free agency is going to be a buster from a media standpoint. It's not going to be any good. You're going to have to trade your way to it. And I'm a Rams fan, so I can say it.
1: Bleep them picks. Tampa Bay decided they weren't going to go all in on Darren Radish. 30-year-old offensive defenseman, not a huge guy. I think he's like 6'1". But they didn't want to give him the big fat deal that he was going to get in free agency because, well, he's 30 and you're not signing a guy who's had one great year to an 8-year deal, which is exactly what he got once traded to Toronto this morning from the Maple Leafs. The Lightning are only getting a 5th-round pick out of this deal. I wouldn't call it a salary dump. It's a preemptive salary dump, I guess. They weren't going to sign Radish. to a long-term extension. So Radish gets an 8-year deal with an average annual value of $8.5 million. Pinky to the corner of your mouth like Dr. Evil. $8.5 million, which is a massive overpayment, at least in term, if not money. You're going to see this as the NHL and its owners and its GMs realize that this large jump in the cap is probably just indicative of more jumps in the cap. Now that they've got some quality national TV deals locked in, you're going to see this number continue to jump. And so teams are going to look at it and say, hey, we got the room. If I got to eat a Darren Radish deal in 3 or 4 years at $8.5 million, I'll deal with it. I'll deal with it down the line. Now, I'm not saying I agree with the move. I think it's a panic move by John Chayka, the new Leafs GM. I think they're going to end up paying the price for this one in another year or two with way too much term left on the back end. But Dennis Bernstein called it. He told you, if you're going to go out and get players, it's not going to happen in free agency. Free agency on July 1st is going to be a bust. It's going to happen in trades like this one, which we already got this morning. Darren Radish to the Leafs. The Lightning get a 5th-round pick in this year's draft in return from Toronto. Coming up top of the hour, Brett Boone joins us. Do you like these changes to the Home Run Derby? I'm a fan. What's Boone think of it? Nick Friedell going to join us in a little less than an hour, right around 11:25 Eastern, 8:25 Pacific, to talk about Darren Peterson. Where is he going on Tuesday night? First overall to Washington, or is it the Bonsa to the Wizards and Peterson to the Jazz? Or do the Jazz and the Grizzlies look at Peterson and say, man, you don't have any time for us. We don't have any time for you. And he slides to the Bulls. We'll get into all of that with Nick Friedell. Plus, obviously, a conversation about Giannis Antetokounmpo. Because with the draft now just 4 days away, it means we're closer than ever to that Giannis trade. And if it goes the way it's trending, I'm going to tell you before it even happens who's winning this deal. And it's not the Bucks, and it's not whoever gets Giannis. That's next right here on Westwood One Sports.
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9: Westwood One Sports presents this World Soccer Update. The co-hosts are crushing it so far in this World Cup. Mexico, the first team to clinch a spot in the round of 32, beating South Korea last night 1-0 in Guadalajara to take Group A. The United States can also punch its ticket with a win over Australia today, 3 Eastern in Seattle. Midfielder Sebastian Berhalter raved about the fans in the opening win over Paraguay.
10: Ridiculous. That's all you can ask for as an American soccer player, you know, to have fans like that. And yeah, honestly, I'm expecting Seattle to be even better. You know, playing there a lot of times, they have a loud atmosphere and stadium, and they know what they're doing. So yeah, it should be fun.
9: Still no official word about the status of Christian Pulisic with that calf injury. And Canada's coming off its first ever World Cup win, 6-0 over Qatar, the margin of victory matching a World Cup record. With this 2026 World Soccer Update, I'm Brad Heller, Westwood One Sports.
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5: There is a proposal out there that really intrigued me when I looked at it this morning for a possible Giannis Antetokounmpo deal to the Celtics. But I will tell you, even in this very intriguing proposal, neither the Bucks nor the Celtics win the trade. I'll clue you in on it and tell you exactly why I feel that way before the deal even goes down. Why I don't think the Celtics or the Bucks are going to win this if it's a three-team deal for Giannis Antetokounmpo. In just a minute here on Westwood One Sports. Chris Mack in for Nick Kostos today here on You Better You Bet. 48 teams competing on the global stage. 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I'm fired up for 3 o'clock. I've said that already. Might not know what offsides is. I mean, I know what it's supposed to be, but let's be honest, nobody really knows what offsides is in soccer. But I am fired up for Team USA against the Aussies, 3 Eastern, noon Pacific this afternoon, with or without Christian Pulisic. If Giannis goes to the Celtics, and this is a 3-team deal that ships Jaylen Brown out, I'll tell you exactly who wins that deal, whichever team gets Jaylen Brown. I've come around to this now, and I'll give you this proposal that I saw from Bleacher Report this morning in just a second. Because I think it's the most optimal possible scenario for the third team in this scenario. I think it makes them the big winners in this scenario. But I've come around on the idea of Giannis somehow fixing the Celtics. I think what we're getting, and look, I was one of the people that said, the first thing you need to do this offseason, if you're the Celtics, is figure out the interior. Because we can all now see that that is the path forward. Look at the Knicks. Look at the Spurs. Look at the Thunder. And we won't mention the Cavs. But if you want to have a legit shot to win an NBA title, I think you're going to have a big man. You're going to have someone strong in the interior. And it made sense in the immediate aftermath of the Celtics ouster in the playoffs to say, Giannis, that's it. That fixes everything. And look, if there were a way to acquire Giannis Antetokounmpo for the Celtics without breaking up Jason Tatum and Jaylen Brown, I'd be all on board. Do it. And get back to being a team that doesn't rely on living or dying by the three. Because that was what happened to the Celtics. They lived by the three this year, and they most certainly died by it in the playoffs. They need

0: to have somebody inside. If nothing else, to clean up the offensive glass, to play some defense inside, to battle against the Towns and Embiids of the world. I did that just for you, Sixers fans. To battle away, if you were to get to the NBA Finals with Wemby and Chet, you got to be strong inside. You just have to. And so if you could acquire Giannis Antetokounmpo without breaking up Jason Tatum and Jaylen Brown, bang, done. I'm all on board. But if it is this three-team deal where Giannis goes to Boston, a whole bunch of assets from a third team and some assets from the Celtics end up going back to Milwaukee, and the third team ends up with Jaylen Brown, the third team that gets Jaylen Brown wins this deal. I'm still a big believer in Jaylen Brown. And with that being said, this Bleacher Report proposal, easy for me to say, makes the Atlanta Hawks the winner. And the Hawks came up actually in the conversation, I think it was Tuesday when we had Brian Geltziler of SiriusXM NBA Radio on. I believe the Hawks came up as a possible third team pivot in the Giannis to Boston trade proposal. And this one from Eric Pincus at Bleacher Report goes the same direction. The Celtics get Giannis Antetokounmpo. The Bucks get, from the Hawks, Jonathan Kuminga, Zachary Risacher, and Corey Kispert. They also get Buddy Hield, Max Shulga, the 8th overall pick, the 23rd overall pick, and an unprotected first rounder from the Celtics, plus a later first rounder from the Hawks. Despite all this, the Hawks get Jaylen Brown, and that makes them the winner in this deal. Plus, they get the Celtics' 27th pick in the first round. Because Giannis to Boston and Jaylen Brown out, I don't think that fixes it for Boston. Maybe if you're a huge Peyton Pritchard believer. Maybe if you think the Celtics backcourt won't skip a beat. Maybe if you think Jason Tatum, now with a full offseason to really recover from the Achilles surgery, is back to his injury level. Which, to be honest, he was at times during the playoffs. But I can't look at that deal and tell you that Boston definitely wins it. Because we have no idea, even once Giannis gets to Boston, we have no idea how he's going to handle those battles in the East with the other big men in the Eastern Conference. I'd like to believe that he's going to give the Celtics a chance to win those games. And that's why, like I said, I would still, if you were the Celtics and you could get Giannis without trading Jaylen Brown, not touching Jason Tatum, if there were another way to do it without breaking up that duo, I'm all in. Because that's the biggest improvement you're going to make on your roster this offseason. But that doesn't mean that I also believe it, bang, instantly gets the Celtics back to the NBA Finals. And I also don't think the Bucks can win this deal, because ultimately, if you're Milwaukee, you're giving up on Giannis. And the time has come to give up on Giannis if you're the Bucks. He wants out. You want out. You want to rebuild. And I think there's a decent return in this proposal. Kuminga, Risacher, Hield, and what, 4 first-round picks over the next 4 years? So with that being said, I think the Bucks do very well. But if there is a three-team deal that involves Milwaukee, Boston, and a third team where Jaylen Brown leaves the Celtics, the team that gets Jaylen Brown wins the deal. And I don't think that's a wild assertion. But you could call that a hot take if you want. I don't think it is. I think when we look back on it in 3 years, whichever team acquired Jaylen Brown, and again, we're using the Hawks as the example here in this template, the Hawks will be closer to a title in 3 years, or at least an appearance in the finals, than the Celtics will be. Giannis is not getting any younger. Now, if it pays off for the Celtics with a championship in the next 2 years, okay, then at that point, I'll take the bath from freezing cold takes, and I'll say I was wrong. But I don't think it does. I don't think acquiring Giannis, especially if you're breaking up Tatum and Brown, rubber stamps a Celtics title in the next 2 years. And in that case, if it were the Hawks or anybody else who acquires Jaylen Brown in a three-team deal with Milwaukee and Boston, that team wins the deal. We'll see how it shakes out over the next 4 days. We've also got the question of Darren Peterson and where he's ultimately going to end up. Every mock draft I've seen has Peterson at 2 to Utah, which means one of two things is true. Or I guess both of these things could be false. The Wizards want DeBonsa. And maybe have some belief that Trae Young actually wants to come back after exercising the option on his deal. Or I guess declining the option on his deal, I should say. The Wizards want DeBonsa, and they're going with him at number one no matter what. The other thing it could tell us is that Danny Ainge is out of bleeps to give and doesn't care if Darren Peterson wants to be in Utah or not, and is going to draft him anyway. And if that's the case, Godspeed, Danny, because I don't think you're going to be dealing with a happy guy. It also tells us that Peterson's not going to get his wish in sliding all the way down to the Bulls at 4. But that could all be wrong. If I were an NBA GM, if I were in Utah or Memphis specifically, I don't know if I'd want to roll the dice on dealing with an unhappy Darren Peterson. I wouldn't. He may be the best player in the draft. He may be the second best player in the draft. But I would rather have the third or even fourth best player in the draft and build around a guy who actually wants to be there than have to build around a guy who may walk around with a sour puss on his face because he didn't want to be in Utah or Memphis. But all the mock drafts tell us otherwise. They say it's Peterson to the Jazz and DeBonsa to the Wizards. Coming up, a big weekend of baseball, including the surprise White Sox facing Tarek Skubal in his second start back from the IL. Are the Sox legit, and how hard a bargain will Detroit drive on Skubal? We ask Brett Boone next.
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10: I'm Kate Burdett on the Ohio News Network. Ohio's newly appointed attorney general is weighing in on Governor Mike DeWine's push to abolish the death penalty. ONN's Stacia Naken has details.
11: The governor called on state lawmakers to ban capital punishment, saying he no longer believes it's a deterrent to violent crime. Attorney General Andy Wilson said he respects the governor's opinion, but says in part, quote, in a small percentage of cases, the death penalty is the only option that can bring a measure of justice and closure to the families of victims who rely on the criminal justice system to help them through the worst moments of their lives, end quote. He said the attorney general's office will work with prosecutors to uphold Ohio's current death penalty law.
10: Cleveland City Council has rejected Mayor Justin Bibbs' request to extend the contract with the Flock Safety Company. Hunter Bertram of ONN affiliate WKYC-TV reports.
12: 100 Flock cameras could go offline June 29th. Flock cameras, a license plate reading system brought to Cleveland in June 2023. Cleveland police say it runs 12,000 Flock searches a month, claiming it saves $1.9 million a year in labor. Despite a $250,000 taxpayer dollar asked to renew the Flock contract, the safety committee voted it down. Another committee could review new legislation and send it to a full council vote, but nothing is scheduled yet.
10: I'm Kate Burdett on the Ohio News Network.
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0: It is a fabulous football Friday on You Better You Bet on Westwood One Sports. The other kind of football people, USA against Australia later this afternoon in the World Cup. Come on, let the red, white, and blue flow through your veins, even if you have no idea what the hell offsides is in soccer. We're going to get into it later this afternoon. We cannot wait. Chris Mack in for Nick Kostos here on You Better You Bet on Westwood One Sports. It is the power hour, the final hour of the show. We just talked a little bit about a possible Giannis Antetokounmpo deal. We'll do it more so with Odyssey NBA insider Nick Friedell of The Athletic. He'll join us in about 25 minutes here on Westwood One Sports. But it is a big weekend in baseball because we've got the White Sox and the Tigers, which I think is a very interesting series where Tarek Skubal is going to make his second start coming off the IL. The White Sox got through that brutal stretch of schedule, 6-5 against the Phils, Dodgers, Yankees, and Braves, including a big Andrew Benintendi grand slam last night to win it in the Bronx. And that, I think, may be the most interesting series of the weekend. Maybe not. We got home run derby changes. A lot to talk about with the great Brett Boone, Odyssey MLB insider, with us here on You Better You Bet. Check out the Brett Boone podcast wherever you get your podcasts, and be sure to look at it, enjoy it. 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Good morning, Brett. How you doing this morning?
17: Good. How you doing?
0: I'm great. The home run derby. Look, as a guy who grew up in the 80s and 90s, I am a fan of the old school home run derby, where guys just got a certain number of outs. And they're making these changes where you're only going to get a certain number of swings in each round. They're not going to have the clock anymore. I know baseball guys aren't necessarily all in on the home run derby every year, but I look at it as, okay, this is a guy who was actually in the derby in 2001. I got to ask you, the old concept, the new concept, are now the reversion back to the old concept. What are you personally a fan of in the derby?
17: Well, I guess I'll put it into two different little categories. First of all, as a fan, I watch the derby now as an ex-player. And I'm not going to sit here and say I watch the derby start to finish. That would be misleading the audience. But I do. I check in. I think the sentiment around, I think today's fans, the younger fans, they love it. I think it's really entertaining being on the clock. It puts a little pressure on the guy throwing BP, although the BP has come closer. You know, normal BP was about 45 feet in my day. Seems like it's about 10 feet away. So throwing strikes is a little bit easier. But I like the entertainment value. I like hearing he hit 74 in round three. But I think that's what guys like. Now, as a participant, I did two. I did 1-01 and I did 1-03. I don't want to talk about the 1-03 because I swung and missed. I blame that on the BP pitcher. I liked our version, because it was a little bit, you didn't have to take as many swings. You had 10 outs.
0: Yeah.
17: You hit three or four. You do good. You move on or you don't move on. But I think it's come a long way. And I think the current version, and like I said, strictly from an entertainment value, I think it's better. I think it's better for the fan. And the All-Star game being entertainment, we all, when you get selected to an All-Star team, I want to go out there. I want to get three hits. I want to get three hits in the backyard playing wiffle ball with my kids, but it's not that important to the overall. You know, once I'm playing back with my team and we're playing games for real, that's what matters. All-Star game, it's for the fans, and I have to look at it that way. Whatever they want, give it to them. And I think this current version is really good. It's kind of a wait and see. We'll see. I might have a change of heart like I have on a lot of these baseball rules that have been changed that I was a proponent of. And I come to watch it, and and I like it. So I might like this new version. I might not. I think we'll see what happens in July with the new version.
0: Let me go to the White Sox and Tigers, because I mentioned that right off the top. And I think this series as a whole is interesting because, well, the White Sox just keep winning ball games, 6-5 during a recent 2-week stretch against some good teams, the Phils, the Braves, the Yankees, the Dodgers. And it feels like, look, they're a very young team, and maybe that'll show itself later in the summer. Maybe some of these guys will hit a wall. Maybe there's some sort of collapse awaiting the White Sox on the South side. But right now, this team looks like they're legit. From your perspective, do they look like they're ready for prime time?
17: That's a tough one. You know, I was a big fan of the White Sox in 22. I thought they had something really building and were good for years to come. Come to find out, a lot of moving parts, a lot of guys left, a lot of guys got hurt, and they've kind of been the doormat for the last few years. I remember a year ago when I was a hitting coach with the Rangers, we'd go to Chicago, and we were, the sentiment in the clubhouse was, all right, this is going to be a series win. And to go from that to where they are now is pretty darn impressive. And I'm watching them. I think they're good. The Vargas kid a year ago, he was kind of their offensive leader. He's been great. Obviously, Murakami coming over has just put a whole new breath of light into that clubhouse. I love the Medroth kid. He's like a early 2000s Angels World Series shortstop. What was his name?
0: Oh, you're testing my memory now too. Dang
17: it. The spark plug for their team.
0: Two old guys trying to remember names.
17: Oh, I played against them forever, and you look at him and it just, how is this guy here? Really good player. I look at him like a Medroth. Benintendi, kind of the veteran on this team, having a little bit of a comeback
0: Eckstein,
17: year.
0: Right?
17: Eckstein. Yeah. Shortstop. World champion, early 2000s, big part of those Angels teams that were really good. That's when the West was really good. I look at Medroth. He's kind of that type of player. Wherever you put him, he can play short. He plays second. He's just kind of a spark plug, and watching him, I think he adds huge to that team. You look at the shortstop, Montgomery. He's 24 years old. He's got 20 home. What I see with this White Sox team is definitely headed in the right direction. I love their core group now, offensively especially, and I think they're on the right path to start to be a contender. Whether it's this year, I don't buy it. I think Cleveland's going to be the class. I think Cleveland's going to win that division. If the White Sox were to make the postseason this year, I'd be impressed. So far, so good. Tenfold from a year ago. They've done a 180, and it's good to see the White Sox being a contender again. I'm not buying it long term. I don't know that they're a playoff team. If they are, they are, but I'd be impressed.
0: Yeah. I think with young teams too, you've always got to worry about hitting some sort of wall late in the season, whether it's a mental or emotional wall that you hit and when you go through a slump, or it becomes that physical wall and bouncing back from that. When you get to the dog days of August, whether you're involved in that chase, but something happens, whether it's a tough loss or a tough week at the plate or whatever it may be, and you've got to stay on track. You know, we're talking about young guys who maybe haven't had to go through those struggles before.
17: Right. And experience does matter. You know, the teams I've been on, the great teams I've been on, we had a roster full of guys that have been there and done that, gone to the postseason, know what it's like to be in a pennant race. Now, all that being said, I look at today's, and once again, from an entertainment value, I think it's as great as it's ever been as this postseason push. I think there's a lot of parity in the game right now, which I think is great for the game. We're sitting here in mid-June, and there's not too many cities that are out of the playoff race. I think that's great for baseball. I think it keeps cities involved, keeps fans involved. Whereas in my day, let alone in my father's day, when in my dad's day, there was an East and a West. And right now there were 10 cities that were out of it and they were looking forward to football. I think we've come a long way and more of an NBA type postseason. It's easier than it's ever been to get to the postseason at the Major League Baseball level. Now, once you get there, it's probably the hardest it's ever been going through that postseason regimen to get to the World Series. So the 162 has been taken away, and being kind of a throwback guy, I love that 162 grind because it truly shows you who the best team is going through 162. Now you can kind of coast. You know, you get 84, 85 wins, you're in the right division. You go to the postseason. In my generation, you know, I was on two teams that won 93 games, and we didn't sniff going to the postseason. So it's a different era. I think it's for the better because right now, as an ex-player and somebody that watches a lot of baseball, I've come to the conclusion that it's not about old school and my day and we did it better. It's about what do these fans want? And I think they give them an excellent product. The last three or four postseasons I've actually sat down and watched games because they've been so intriguing. The World Series a year ago, I think it's the best World Series maybe of my lifetime. I'm a little bit of biased to the 1980 World Series team when I was there as a little kid and dad was on that Phillies team, so I'm biased there. But other than that, it's about as good a World Series as I think was delivered a year ago. And I think it's you know, hats off to Major League Baseball and how they've redistributed this postseason. I think it's great. Everybody's involved, and it makes that trading deadline a little more intriguing because there's a lot of teams now. We don't know if we're buying or selling, and they got to make a move. Right. I think that just adds to it.
0: I want to ask you about that with one guy in particular in just a second. 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Tarek Skubal has one start coming off the IL, his second one, I believe it's tonight, against the White Sox in Detroit. If you're looking to acquire Tarek Skubal at the deadline, you just brought it up, the Tigers have been slow to really open this window up, open this market, because in the AL, you can be a few games under 500 and still be in the conversation. And if Skubal gets hot and they start to win some games, maybe they feel like they're back in the conversation. So what do you think teams looking to deal for Skubal should be using as maybe their counterpoint or leverage when they're negotiating with Detroit? Because I think there still do have to be questions about whether Skubal is all the way back until we see several starts out of him.
17: Yeah, I think, you know, a guy coming off back-to-back Cy Youngs, and now he has, you know, a pretty big injury at an inopportune time in his career. If he proves to be the Skubal that he's been the past 2 years and people see that, I think deadline, the typical people are going to be poking around. It's going to be the Dodgers, the Yankees, the Phillies, the Cubs, teams that are in it. Phillies seem intriguing to me. The Mets, if it wasn't such a down year, they'd be in on it. But I think with this, maybe the San Diego Padres, I don't know what they're with the change of ownership. I don't know what their financial position is going to be. But I think the team that's going after Skubal, I think if he proves to be the same Skubal, and I believe he will be. First of all, he's a huge integrity guy. And I think today's game with all the money going around, as an owner, that's going to be the first thing I look to. Who am I giving this money to? Because that's important. Skubal, I played golf with him a few times. He's a throwback. This guy, money's not going to change him. You can give him whatever you want. He's going to take the ball every fifth day and go out and compete as much as anybody I've seen in today's modern player. But I think the team that's going to go after him, I think the price tag is going to be so big that you're going to have to think about a long-term investment with him. This isn't going to be a rental player. We have rental players, and we have for years in the game of baseball. But it comes at a decent price, and if you win a World Series, it's worth it. I think with the Skubal, it's probably going to be the highest price in the history of baseball. So if you're going to give up that much of your farm system, maybe a real established big league player, I think you're going to want more than a playoff run and a chance to win. I think you're going to want to see him long term. So it's going to be one of those teams that thinks has a really good chance of signing him, feels it out. But I think this is going to be, this isn't going to be a rental player. This is going to be, okay, we're giving up three of our biggest prospects, maybe a couple big leaguers for this guy. We want him long term. So I think that becomes a little more complicated. And the teams I named at the top, I think, are the guys that really will be going after.
0: Brett Boone with us here on Westwood One Sports. They have some kind of devil magic in St. Louis, Brett. Every time they seemingly are behind the eight ball, they've got, you know, it doesn't happen often, but they're expected to have a down year, and they end up, I mean, they're the Cardinals again. I joke around with friends, they're doing cardinally things again, and here they are doing cardinally things, battling with the Brewers for the top of the NL Central in a year where they were supposed to be left for dead.
17: Absolutely. You know, Walker, their right fielder, is 24 years old, having an MVP, probably one of the leading MVP guys right now. May having a resurgence, you know, the Dodger prospect forever. I've watched some pitches last two games. Looks like the May that everybody wanted him to be for all these years. I look at the Cardinals. They are one of those teams. And I think you hit it on the head with they're doing cardinally things. They're just a quality organization, top to bottom, always have been. They draft really well. They develop really well. They just know what they're doing. Some organizations just get it and some don't. I look at the North Star when it comes to organizations. I don't think you can look past the Tampa Bay Rays. They need to be studied long term, because I'm looking at that team with that payroll always at the bottom and have been for 20 some odd years. But for some reason, every year, Tampa Bay, who's on their team this year? We don't know. It's a whole new cast of characters. They move around. They have algorithms. I don't know what they do. They still have a low payroll. And every year they're right at the top. They're one of the best records in baseball right now. And me, who watches a lot of baseball, I can't name half their team. There's just so much changeover, but they do such a good job. I think the Cardinals are in that breath, just an organization through and through. It's just quality, and they just find a way to contend every single year, it seems like.
0: One last thing for you, Brett, before I let you run. I know you talked to Pirates third base coach Tony Beasley on your podcast just a couple weeks ago. Selfishly, as a Pirates fan, I got to ask, what are they doing differently at the plate? I know they went out and got hitters, obviously. They got O'Hearn, they got Lau, they got some bats. But then you see Connor Griffin, I know he's on the IL now, but comes up and has an instant impact. O'Neill Cruz has completely changed what he looked like a year ago at the plate. Although, like I said, another guy on the IL. Their offense has completely done a 180 this offseason. What do you think they're doing to put themselves in position to actually be in contention for a playoff spot?
17: Well, I think when you think of the Pirates, you think of Skeens, you think of Ashcraft, Chandler, all young, talented guys. O'Neill Cruz, I played against him a year ago, and we'd watch him as an organization. And I talked to Tony about this, because we're sitting in the Texas dugout going, look at this guy at center field. Is he really into this? I think Tony challenged him early. Tony's one of the real good guys in the game, genuinely cares. And he's in charge of the defense. And he said he went to O'Neill Cruz early and challenged him and told him what we were thinking in the opposing dugout. Obviously, skill set is right up there with the best in baseball. And he said he's really seen a turnaround. Now, Tony wasn't taking credit that he's changed O'Neill Cruz, but it's a maturation process that everybody goes through. You bring a guy like Lau over there, has been there, done that. It's a good veteran presence. This Connor Griffin, I'm always skeptical when you're a young player come to the big leagues. How are you going to react? At 20 years old, I'm watching this Connor Griffin. I remember seeing an interview before I saw him take one swing. And he said, well, what I am is a five-tool player. And I laugh at stuff like that. But I watch this guy. This guy is a beast, and he's going to be a great player to go along with O'Neill Cruz, Paul Skeens, if they can keep him long term. It's kind of like the Chicago story. It's good to see the Pirates contending. They're only one game out of the wild card right now. And if you would have made a prediction to begin the season, hey, the Pirates are going to be in contention. Oh, yeah, the Pirates. It's a feel-good story. But I think they've got a good nucleus here. That offense is really – they're a top-five offense right now. You know, they pitch in the middle of the pack. But I think that will improve, if anything. I'd be impressed if the offense remained a top-five team throughout the course of the season. But definitely this Pirates team, they got a good young nucleus. I think Lau's been huge coming over from Tampa Bay and his experience. kind of being a veteran presence in that clubhouse. I think these guys are definitely going in the right direction. The problem with Pittsburgh is, can you hold on to this young talent? And that's going to be a wait and see thing.
0: Brett, got to thank you a ton for your time this morning. Love talking to you, getting your insight on everything going on in the game. We appreciate the time. We'll catch up with you again soon.
17: Okay, thank you.
0: 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And as mentioned, the Brett Boone podcast as well. Some great insights there from a guy who's lived his entire life in the game. And yeah, the usual suspects are going to be in on Tarek Skubal, right? Like that's what's going to happen. It's going to be the Yankees. It's going to be the Dodgers. It's going to be the Phillies. We'll see if some of those other peripheral teams that Brett mentioned are actually in on them or not. But it's going to have to come with a pretty hefty commitment, I would think, in not just prospects that you're paying to Detroit at the deadline, but money that you're willing to commit to Tarek Skubal going forward. Coming up, it is the calm before the storm in the NBA, with the draft just 4 days away. What's our insider hearing about Darren Peterson, and maybe just as importantly, if not more importantly, about Giannis Antetokounmpo? Odyssey NBA insider Nick Friedell joins us next here on You Better You Bet on Westwood One Sports.
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1: Hold your breath, because it's about to get crazy. We got the NBA draft in 4 days. Is Darren Peterson going to force his way to the Bulls, or did the Jazz jump on that grenade, or does he actually go first overall like he thinks he will? Or is it AJ DeBonsa? Definitely lock stock and first overall pick to the Wizards. And with the draft in 4 days, what does the Giannis Antetokounmpo deal look like? Presuming it gets done before Tuesday night. If it's a three-team deal involving the Celtics, where is Jaylen Brown going? Is it Miami? So much to get into, because the next 96 hours or so in the NBA could be a little wild. And we're just coming down from the high of the Knicks parade yesterday in New York. Who better to talk to than Odyssey NBA insider Nick Friedell? He joins us on a Friedell Friday. 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First and foremost, Nick, are you ready for some USA soccer this afternoon? You're in Seattle. I am. The stars and stripes are coursing through my veins, friends. I don't know what the hell offsides is, but I'm hyped for this afternoon.
2: Chris, I'm ecstatic, and I think the funniest part to me is I've been here for a little bit, and I'm walking around downtown last night, and you've got random USA chants, and then you've got random Aussie, Aussie, Aussie people rolling by, and I mean, it's just it's a fun atmosphere. It's why the event is so cool, but I am really looking forward to seeing what happens here in a few hours.
1: It's going to be a blast. I can't wait. Have fun above all else. I would imagine it's not much fun right now for the Utah Jazz or the Memphis Grizzlies, for that matter, trying to figure out what to do if Darren Peterson is available for them to draft on Tuesday night. Just in your conversations with people around the NBA over the last week or so, what is in general the reaction to Darren Peterson refusing to work out for or talk with anyone other than the Wizards?
2: A big shoulder shrug.
1: Yeah.
2: Because if you really like him and you really think he's the guy, you're going to pick him. And Chris, I go back to think about Ace Bailey last year. I'm not going here. I'm not going there. Utah picks him. I'm not going. I'm not going. Hey, we're going to give you a bunch of millions of dollars. All right. You know, twist my arm. So you always see it around draft time. Somebody doesn't want to go somewhere. Somebody doesn't want to work out. Fine. It feels like the league in general is like, we're going to call your bluff if we really believe in you. But I think it ties into the questions around Peterson all along, which is like, does he really want it? And mm-hmm. those questions can only be answered when he gets on the floor and he starts doing his thing in the league. So in the short term, the whole I'm only working out in certain places. Fine. Let's see what happens on draft night.
1: Assuming Danny Ainge and the Jazz jump on that, I called it a grenade. That's probably not fair. He's still maybe the best player in the draft. So I don't want to diminish Darren Peterson's talent. It's just the way, in my opinion, he's acted throughout the college basketball season and now again during this process. But assuming the Jazz jump on Darren Peterson, it looks like, according to most mock drafts, we're talking Cam Boozer to Memphis. We're talking Caleb Wilson to Chicago. I want to go to Chicago for just a second. What do you think Tiago Splitter is capable of with Caleb Wilson as sort of the pivot point on rebuilding that roster in Chicago?
2: The Portland people really grew to like him. And I mean, the people that were kind of around the team day to day, people in the organization, they just thought he acted very professionally. He handled the Chauncey situation about as well as you can. And he set that group up with some structure. Where I hesitate, Chris, to go from, all right, well, by all accounts, solid coach, maybe he can grow more into the role, and the Bulls being able to take another step. The Bulls don't have a lot of talent. And if I have learned anything over the years in the NBA, you can hire whatever coach you want, and that coach is a big piece of the puzzle, as we saw with Mike Brown and the Knicks taking them from step A to step B. But I say that because if you don't have talent, good luck. You don't have exactly what you need. So it feels like the Caleb conversation to Chicago has been in play for several weeks. And I think that is a good first step. But when you look at the rest of that roster and you go, all right, well, Josh Giddey's a nice player, and Bezelis, maybe he's getting a little bit better and he's still growing as a younger player himself. After that, you're like, yikes.
1: Yeah.
2: So there's a lot of space to grow in Chicago. I think Splitter's a fine hire, but I refuse to buy into all the hype that it is some sort of game-changing deal, because – they don't have the players right now, and it takes a long time to build up enough to get those players in place.
1: Odyssey NBA insider Nick Friedell with us here on Westwood One Sports. 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You mentioned the Knicks and what Mike Brown did for them. Let's just talk about what kind of offseason they're looking at, because I don't want to diminish the impact of Mitchell Robinson, especially defensively, and how he was able to give them some quality minutes when Karl Anthony Towns couldn't be on the floor, especially during this postseason. But, you know, nobody's going to think the roster is falling apart if they've got to, you know, wave goodbye to Landry Shamet, for example. They don't have a lot of, none of their starting five are going anywhere this offseason. But Jim Dolan also said, we're not approaching the second apron. We're going to make it all fit in under the second apron. Is there an advantage to them being willing to go over that number this offseason, even if just for 1 year, even if it just means keeping Mitchell Robinson around to clank free throws off the front of the rim and play defense? Or should they really go out of their way to stay under that second apron?
2: Everybody you talk to, Chris, says get out of the second apron. Do anything you can to get away from it, because it can be so punitive. I take Jim Dolan at his word there. You know, if you go that direction, that's probably not of the best interest of your team. Now, when you get the mojo of the championship flowing and all the goodwill that's built up, we'll see what happens. But I'd say this, the other part of why the Knicks winning gets them to some other place within the league is you're going to have guys looking around going, well, hell, I'll go play there and take, you know, next to nothing, because you can play for the defending champs in New York City. Look at the parade yesterday. That was just right. Insane chaos in the best way if you're a Knicks fan and you're a player looking around going, there aren't too many better places than this. So I'm fascinated by all the different dominoes that have to fall for that group now, given the success they had. But if you're a Knicks fan, you just got to be ecstatic that it happened, because all the different things lined up for you for it to work. And going into next year, your core is back. And when you can do that in the NBA and you have that jolt of, hey, we know how to do this now, and winning a title, that's the best thing you can have in this era of there's not a lot of wiggle room cap-wise.
1: We've all done a deep dive over the last couple of weeks, myself included. I won't absolve myself from this. We've all done a deep dive on the psyche of Victor Wembanyama over the last couple of weeks. Coming out of this postseason, and the season as a whole for that matter, everything's heightened by the finals. I get it, but what's your take on how Wemby handled things this season, especially in the playoffs and the finals, and where you think the Spurs go from here? They're obviously going to be in contention for a long time, as long as the core of this roster is together. But what can they do this offseason to take that next step and get over the hump next year?
2: Chris, first, with Wemby, the only thing that I think is going to stick with them for a little while is that he didn't do the shaking of hands at the end. That always sticks with guys. I don't think it's something that he can't get over, because I sure think we're going to see him on the big stage for years and years to come. But that was probably not the best move. He's 22. He's learning. Great. But that kind of stuff will hover. As far as the bigger picture with his season and what happens for the Spurs, I think they just have to keep playing together and keep getting reps in the biggest moments. His time's going to come. And I believe that completely, because when you talk to the other greats of the game, he's one of the first guys that they always name. The greats can identify the other greats very quickly. And they know that Wemby's time probably came a little quicker than you would think. And now it's upon us. So I keep going back to, and I know we talked about it a few weeks ago, but the Spurs are the closest thing we have seen to Shaq's Orlando Magic from about 30 years ago mm-hmm. now. And if that team had stayed together, I know they lost to Michael and the Bulls that next year, but if they stayed together, they would have won, and they stayed healthy, and that's crucial. So the Spurs are going to win. They just have to keep that core in place, continue to build up, and stay healthy. And as long as they do that, their time within the league as the top dog is on the way, because as good as OKC is, they've got cap questions of their own. The Spurs are set up, at least in these next couple of years, with all this young talent to be good for a while. The real question going into the summer and beyond is, what do you do with De'Aaron Fox? And to me, you look to move off that deal, as tough yeah. as that may be, as fast as you can.
1: Let's talk Giannis, because it's probably going to happen in the next 3 or 4 days. Some sort of Giannis Antetokounmpo deal. Looks like Boston or Miami. There could always be somebody else involved behind the scenes. And if it does involve the Celtics, it more than likely looks like it's going to involve a third team, maybe taking on Jaylen Brown. So I want to start here. What are you hearing amongst your NBA sources about where it will actually go for Giannis in the next few days?
2: Chris, I've always thought that Miami had the best chance. It's just a matter of them putting together the pieces, whether it's one-to-one or adding somebody else and getting whatever else that Milwaukee's looking for. As we sit here right now, I still think Miami has what it needs, and it also has the gigantic void of, we're not good enough. So they would still, to me, be at least a little bit ahead of where Boston is. If Boston ultimately is the place, that is going to be a team that is very fun to watch. And I think, again, from a broader standpoint for the league, the Celtics have been really good for a while. They're just not really interesting. You plug Giannis on that team, depending on what goes in and comes out of whatever deals have to happen, I think that team instantly becomes not just really good, but really entertaining, and that will be a difference. So I'm with you. I think ultimately this deal comes down. I'd be really surprised if we're starting next year and Giannis is still in Milwaukee and they haven't figured all this out. But I think in the end, the Heat are going to have to find whatever it is the Bucks have wanted. And it is wild that we've been talking about the Heat for months.

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1: Just faded away. He's in Milwaukee. They're not good. They've had all these problems with coaching searches, and the Lillard thing didn't work. Chris, that dude is incredible still. If he can stay on the floor. Now, I understand if you're listening to our conversation, you're saying, well, can he stay on the floor? Would you sign him?
2: Right.
1: I mean, I'd be hesitant, but I'd say, especially a team like Boston, who knows what Boston's window and how long it can be, because Tatum's already had the terrible injury, and you never know in the league if you can replicate success anymore. I would roll the dice, though, because I think he's going to come into whatever team is next with a hell of a lot to prove, because there are a lot of people that are like, yeah, Giannis was great. I don't know if he can be anymore. I still think he can be for at least a couple more years. And if you're trying to win a title right away, as Boston would be in this case, I think it is a clear upgrade, even if you have to trade Jaylen Brown.
2: Nick, always appreciate your time and can't wait to see you painted up with Stars and Stripes face paint at the soccer match this afternoon.
1: I mean, you know you are talking to somebody who 20 years ago was painting their body orange for Syracuse games. Those days are long gone, because the road has taken from me, you know, pretty much any ability to work out consistently or eat right, you know, at normal hours. But I don't know if we're going to do face paint. We're gonna have a blast out there for sure.
2: Enjoy it, my man. Great to catch up with you. We'll talk again next week.
1: Great to be with you, buddy. See you.
2: 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Like I said, and I meant it, I really value Nick's opinion, and he makes a really strong point. When Giannis is healthy and on the floor, he's still one of the greats in the game. My question is, how much longer are you actually going to get that out of Giannis? And I don't think you've got more than maybe a year or two max, if that, to get that version of Giannis. And it's why I still believe the Celtics don't become more of a threat to win a title if Jaylen Brown has to go out to bring Giannis in. I think whichever team ends up getting Jaylen Brown in that deal ends up the winner of that deal. We'll see how it all goes down in the next few days leading up to the draft on Tuesday night. Thanks again to Nick for his time. I got a bet for you. Could be a parlay. It could just be a straight bet. But I got a bet for you for this afternoon's match between the U.S. and Australia and our three favorite moments of the day, our three stars. Next, as we get ready to wrap up the Power Hour here on a Football Friday on You Better You Bet on Westwood One Sports.
3: The U.S. men's national team looks to go 2-0 in group play when they take on Australia. Can the Americans win two games in group play for the first time since the original World Cup nearly a century ago? We'll find out this afternoon. Westwood One Sports.
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2: 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The United States can punch its ticket to the knockout round with a win over Australia today, 3 Eastern in Seattle. The Americans were nearly flawless against Paraguay last week in L.A. Forward Tim Weah was asked about what's changed for this team since 2022.
3: I think the maturity level. We're much older now. I think, you know, after you get that first World Cup experience, the second one is always a bit easier. Just from a nervousness standpoint, I think we're a bit more ready. I think, you know, the mentality that Coach Poch has brought to the team, it has been amazing. We have that bit of edge that we didn't have before, and it's been wonderful.
2: We're still waiting on the official status of Christian Pulisic as he deals with that calf injury. And Mexico is the first team to advance, winning Group A as they topped South Korea last night. With this 2026 World Soccer Update, I'm Brad Heller, Westwood One Sports.
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1: A fabulous football Friday here on Westwood One Sports as we get ready for the U.S. and Australia. 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I can't repeat it on the air. 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I'm on the U.S. over 14.5 shots this afternoon. You could also go Australia under 7.5 shots, or as I'll also be doing, parlay the two of them together for better than a 2-1 payout. That's what I'm on this afternoon. Bleeding some stars and stripes, some red, white, and blue, getting ready for this afternoon's match. Whoever wins gets a berth in the knockout stages of the World Cup. Time to give you our three favorite moments of the day, our three stars here on You Better You Bet.
2: Three.
3: My initial gut reaction was Carolina in two because of the experience. But I do think if Oklahoma gets on base, they have what they call chaos theory. They love to run the bases. They've got good base dealers up and down the lineup. I think they can literally steal a game. And then after that, you know, who knows? But I'm going to take Carolina in three.
1: John Bishop covering the College World Series for Westwood One. You can hear it in the Westwood One Sports app. It gets started tomorrow night with game one, saying Tar Heels in three for their first ever national title in the College World Series. Our number two star.
4: Two.
5: I think the price tag's going to be so big that you're going to have to think about a long-term investment with him. This isn't going to be a rental player. We have rental players, and we have for years in the game of baseball. But it comes at a decent price, and if you win a World Series, it's worth it.
1: Odyssey MLB insider Brett Boone earlier on Tarek Skubal. Going to take a haul to get him, and then maybe a haul to keep him around. But somebody's probably doing it before the MLB trade deadline. 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Finally, our number one star of the day.
6: One. If you really like him and you really think he's the guy, you're going to pick him. And Chris, I go back to think about Ace Bailey last year. I'm not going here. I'm not going there. Utah picks him. I'm not going. Hey, we're going to give you a bunch of millions of dollars. All right. You know, twist my arm.
1: Nick Friedel, Odyssey NBA insider, with us just a couple minutes ago, talking about Darren Peterson. All the mock drafts continue to say Peterson to Utah at number two overall. Tuesday night in the NBA draft. Will Danny Ainge still jump on that, given that Peterson has been pretty clear about only going to Washington or Chicago at four? Of course, we've also got the Giannis deal to keep an eye out for leading up to Tuesday night's draft. I'm ready to go all patriotic. I don't know if I'll paint my face, but I am ready for the U.S. and Australia in the World Cup this afternoon. Westwood One Sports, your way to stay on top of everything every day, all weekend long. So keep it here. Black and Abdallah up next. Thanks to Mike Brown on the video, Kenny Henderson on the board, and Bill Zimmerman, our executive producer. Chris Mack in for Nick Kostos. This has been You Better You Bet on Westwood One Sports.
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3: 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Three-time Big 3 MVP ISO Joe Johnson and the reloaded Detroit Amps battle two-time Big 3 championship coach Steven Jackson's DMV trilogy, followed by Big 3's most intense rivalry. Defending champions Miami 305 and Michael Beasley chasing his third straight MVP take on Dwight Howard, coach Nick Young, and the LA Riot. 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
11: I'm Kate Burdett on the Ohio News Network. A former Fayette County Sheriff's deputy could spend the rest of his life in prison after being convicted on child pornography charges. Tracy Townsend of ONN affiliate WBNS-TV in Columbus reports.
12: A jury found Justin Bennett guilty of 124 counts of pandering sexually oriented matter involving a minor, including 12 second-degree felonies. A judge ordered Bennett to stay in jail until sentencing on July 23rd. Prosecutors say they plan to seek a lengthy prison term. Under Ohio law, Bennett could face as much as 250 years behind bars.
11: A missing 6-year-old boy from Maple Heights near Cleveland is now safe after being found in Texas. And in Northwest Ohio, Bowling Green State University and the city of Bowling Green announced plans yesterday to build a law enforcement training center. ONN's Brianna Albizu has details.
13: The facility, which will include an indoor firearms training range and classroom space, will be jointly operated by the police departments for both the city and the university. State funding will help with development of the center, and $700,000 is slated for the project. The center will also include modern technology to be use and training, like ballistic containment measures and technology-enabled scenario training environments. A timeline for construction will be announced at a later date.
11: I'm Kate Burdett on the Ohio News Network.
9: 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Experience the splendor of Bo sitting in his closet, Timmy Hall's gaudy gold chains, and Matty Ice wearing a coat in 90-degree weather. It's all there. 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

0: Westwood One Sports. Here's Chris Black and Adam Abdallah.
1: Actually, Chris Black and Adam Abdallah are off today. Happy Friday. I'm Mike Wickett, broadcasting not from Chicago like the boys normally are. I am in Des Moines, Iowa, flyover country, and happy to be here all across America, wherever you are, here on America Soccer Day. We are back at it. The country is as fired up for soccer as ever. It's World Cup game number two coming your way in about 3 hours. So it's basically, this is your World Cup pregame show. And we are going to actually talk some U.S. and Australia later on. I'm not going to lie to you. If you've listened to me, I do Saturday nights and Sunday nights here on Westwood One Sports. And I have often, I want to get this out there, I'm not a soccer guy. I didn't grow up loving soccer, but I have watched more soccer during this World Cup than ever. And when we have Lucas Panzeca on, in about 40 minutes, he was a guest over the weekend explaining soccer on a novice level to someone like me, and maybe that's you, as the U.S., I think it's a step up from Paraguay to Australia. We will find out, and the United States will play later on. I think I even heard, and Will Dalton, our producer, maybe you can confirm this. You're probably more of a soccer guy than I am. We have not won two games in the group stage in 100 years. Did I hear that right? I cannot hear Will. If you're talking to me, Will, I cannot hear you. So we will try. There you go.
2: I got you now. Checking 1-2.
1: Getting
2: all the kinks worked out with.
1: It's fine. Will's in the future. We had the Knicks parade yesterday in New York City.
2: Uh-huh.
1: Will's in Carolina. The big parade in Raleigh for the Canes is tomorrow. So there are wires crossed. People are going nuts for the Hurricane parade. Am I right on that soccer stat?
2: I think that is actually correct. And I got to be to your point about Paraguay. I'm curious to see, like, is the USA actually like that? Are they?
1: Are we good? Good?
2: I mean, you had people that had been watching USA soccer in the World Cup for 30, 40 some years saying that is the best performance we have ever had, like, ever. Offensively. So I'm trying to figure out, is the US of A actually like that? Is this a problem?
1: And this was not the topic I was going to lead with, but I understand this is what America is really into right now, especially today as we're hours away from the match. I don't want us to be like, I don't want to let down today. Like, I don't want to lose 6-1. You know what I mean? Like, the hype is there right now for Team USA and the U.S. men's national team and Flo Balogun and Christian Pulisic, and that's the end of the names I can remember. But, like, the juice is there right now for soccer. But if we lose, like, 6-1, does it all go away? Or if we don't get out of the group stage, are we going back to, like from the water boy, oh no, we suck again. Like, is that what we're going to get if we don't get out of this group stage after that dynamite performance last Friday?
2: I think what you're going to hear is that was more because we were playing Paraguay, not, oh yeah, the USA is just really that good. Because I did hear a lot of that on Friday. It's like, yeah, okay, let's settle down a little bit. It's Paraguay.
1: So, yeah, but it's also the U.S.
2: Yeah, this is very accurate. It is.
1: You know, it's like, oh, yeah. I mean, they won an NCAA tournament game. Yeah, but it was Northern Carolina A&T Tech A&M. Like, they don't win games. Like, you know, it's we'll take wins when we can get it in men's soccer. Women's soccer, if we don't get to, like, the Final Four or whatever, it's a disappointment. If we don't get to a championship game, we're like, what the hell? But when it comes to men's soccer, if we can get out of this group stage, if we can get to the knockout rounds, like, that's a big win for us. And so we'll get more into what to expect today coming up. Lucas Panzeca from one of our affiliates, 104.5 The Zone in Nashville, and who has called soccer games for the U.S. men's national team for us here at Westwood One Sports. That, again, coming up at 40 past the hour here at hour number one. The big story right now in the NBA, it's not the Knicks. And with all due respect, I actually was listening to some national radio. It wasn't Westwood One yesterday. And I actually heard a host say, call in with your reaction to the parade. With all due respect to every New York Knicks fan, And with all due respect to everyone in New York, it was a great run. Basketball fans enjoyed it. It's a very likable team. You know, people were turned off by some of Wemby's antics, and they became Knicks fans, and the celebrities and everything, the Chalamets and the Tracy Morgans. No one cares about your parade besides you. No one wants to review your parade, okay? The two best things that happened at the parade, Alicia Keys came out and sang New York, and Tyler Kolek, one of the backup guards, was stopped by police because they didn't realize he was on the team. Those are the only things that came out of that parade that were really, really cool. Other than that, it's a parade. They all said, best fans in the world, let's run it back. You know, the yada, yada, yadas. But the big story in the NBA right now is what's going to happen next week. The NBA draft begins in 4 days on the 23rd. It's a two-day event. They've decided to try to copy the NFL. And I'm sorry, but there's going to be zero intrigue for day two of the NBA draft. Let's be real here. There's not a ton of intrigue, unless you're a super nerd like me, for day three of the NFL draft. And the NFL is king. I mean, they turn that thing, it should be an email. That's all it should be, one group email. They turn it into a three-day event with a red carpet on night one. The NBA draft, it's going to be two nights. Nerds will watch that second night. I might have it on. It'll be on my TV. But I'm not excited about pick 46. You know, it could be some dude from Croatia who's not going to be over here for four more years. Or it's going to be some senior on St. Louis. What was that dude with the goggles that transferred, whatever his name was? Like, if that guy gets drafted, cool. But we know second rounders, 99% of them don't do anything. Besides Jalen Brunson. Hell yeah, Jalen Brunson. Besides that guy right there. And the Joker. But it's the number one pick that's getting all the attention. And whether or not it's going to be the Wizards selecting BYU's A.J. DeBancia, number one, or Darren Peterson, the kid from Kansas, at number one. So it's been going back and forth, and there's all these twists and turns, and there's this belief from both that they're both going to go number one, and one dude's only working out for one team, and one guy's working out for both teams. But during the lottery, DeBancia said he knew that he was going to go to D.C. because he was getting that look.
3: Dallas and Atlanta went back to back. I knew I was going to D.C.
4: So we're taking the bus.
3: I knew it, bro. Nigga, Dallas was 8. My mom next up Dallas today. I'm like, oh, all right. Atlanta 7. I said, I'm going to D.C. John Wall looked at me, bro. John Wall looked at me. I was trying not to laugh. I said, it's quiet, bro. I'm going to D.C.
1: He knew he was going to D.C. because John Wall was staring at him. And DeBancia was famously just stoic when the Wizards won the first overall pick. The look on DeBancia's face was like, oh man, this is where I'm going to wind up going. But he didn't mean it. I mean, he apparently didn't care who got the number one pick, or he says he didn't care who got the number one pick, and he was coached not to be too high or too low or whatever it was. And that was a couple of weeks ago when they did the draft lottery. Since then, he's been doing some interviews, and he was asked what it would be like to go to D.C. if the Wizards do take him number one.
5: How much belief is there that when you do get your name called, that it is going to be the first name?
6: The max you can get.
5: So you're 100% confident that number one overall pick, A.J. DeBancia.
6: Yeah.
5: Sir Anthony Davis, Trae Young, and just some of the other younger guys, what excites you about being able to play with that group?
6: It's two all-stars right there. So learning from two all-stars my rookie year would be super exciting. Just gathering that knowledge would be helpful for me.
1: It would be good. It would be real good to play with those two. Trae Young and, you know, the 40 games of Anthony Davis that you would actually get to play with him. I kid. I would love to see Anthony Davis play a full season, but it's not really in the cards. We know that. I'm Mike Wickett filling in for Black and Abdella here on Westwood One Sports. Talking about the NBA draft next week, the potential number one overall pick. Will it be DeBancia? Will it be Darren Peterson from Kansas? ESPN Sham Sharania said that both guys have a shot and believe They're going number one.
4: Darren Peterson has made the decision to only work out and visit with the Washington Wizards. He is not granting anyone else any access to him, any other workout or visit with him. He's only visiting with a number one pick team in the Wizards. I'm told Peterson has met with and worked out multiple times in Washington, D.C. and in the Los Angeles area with the Wizards. A.J. DeBonta, the other player expected to be either the number one or number two overall pick, he went and visited with both the Wizards and the Utah Jazz. This is a case where my understanding is both Darren Peterson and A.J. DeBonta believe they will be the number one pick in the NBA draft.
1: I believe both of them believe they're going to be the number one pick. Okay, this can go two ways, I believe. As the Wizards are assembled right now, this is assuming that Trae Young, who just opted out of his player option, he's going to go for the max deal. And whether or not you believe Trae Young is a max contract player, there is no, I don't want to say no chance, but there is a very, very strong chance Trae Young's back with the Wizards, that this was all part of the plan. You don't give up the assets they gave up to bring in Trae Young for like 4 weeks or whatever it was at the trade deadline, only to let him walk off, okay? This was part of the plan. They knew he was going to opt out. They knew they were going to have to give him mega money. And there's no way that they just are going to let Trae Young walk. So Trae Young's going to be there, and he's going to be your starting point guard. Well, if he's your starting point guard, why would you even consider drafting Darren Peterson? I get it. He's a 6'6 combo guard. But he sees himself as a playmate, as a creator, as a point guard. He's a 6'6 combo guard. He'd either be a pretty big point guard in the NBA. But that position is growing. Gone are the days of the 5'10" John Stockton's running all the offenses. Jalen Brunson, what, 6'2", 6'3", so be a little bit bigger than Jalen Brunson. But it would make zero sense whatsoever if, as constructed, with Trae Young on the roster, for the Wizards to do anything besides draft A.J. DeBonta, okay? The other part of this is that Darren Peterson from Kansas is not working out for any other team, including Utah, who's at number two. That to me, okay, A, you're showing confidence in yourself, and I understand that. You want to be the number one pick. That matters to him. He wants the world to believe that he thinks he's going to go play for the Washington Wizards. Again, it doesn't make sense assuming Trae Young is back on this roster, and I believe Trae Young will be back on this roster. You may not love Trae Young. You may like Trae Young. Trae Young's going to be back on this roster. There is one way, the only way I can see Darren Peterson in the backcourt next year with Trae Young and not A.J. DeBonta in D.C. And that is if Utah sends their rookie from last year, a guy who also really wanted, this is weird to say, really wanted to play for the Wizards, and that's Ace Bailey, who had 32 against the Wizards because he wanted the Wizards to take him number one last year or wherever he was, they were selected in the first round. So if the Utah Jazz are serious about wanting DeBonta, who, of course, led the nation in scoring at BYU, Big 12 Player of the Year, he looks like an NBA superstar. He has NBA superstar body, all right? He's got that body. Is if they're going to send the number two pick and Ace Bailey back to the Wizards. And if you're the Wizards, you might have to listen to that. I think DeBonta is going to be the best player in this class. I love the kid at Arkansas too, Acuff. But if you're talking about adding a first rounder from last year, and maybe you get Darren Peterson, to have Bailey, Peterson, Trae Young, and to have Anthony Davis, that's not bad, man. That's not bad at all. And as for guys that don't want to go to a team, that don't want to work out, we hear it all the time. Guys don't want to work out. They don't want to go play for this team. They're trying to force their way into this team. Teams draft them anyways. That was Ace Bailey last year. Ace Bailey wanted to go to Washington, said, don't draft me. Don't draft me. Utah drafted him. Happens a lot. I used to work at one of our affiliates at 1250 and 105.7 The Fan in Milwaukee. And do you remember the name Yi Jian Liang? Remember that he was a Chinese player who the Chinese constituency said, do not draft him. They wanted him in New York, or they wanted him in L.A., and the Bucks took him. And they drafted him. He didn't have a great NBA career. Didn't work out well. But this happens a lot. Draymond Green, on his podcast, brings up a pretty good story of a guy who didn't want to go to Golden State.
7: Darren Peterson decided he wasn't working out for Utah. He only worked out for Washington and Memphis. Let me tell you all something. The Utah Jazz know everything they want and need to know about Darren Peterson. They don't give a shit whether he come in there and work out or not. Ask Steph Curry. Steph Curry did not work out for the Golden State Warriors, did not want to go to Golden State, worked out for the teams around Golden State, and asked them not to draft him. 18 years later, he's been with that same team the whole time. So it don't really matter if he work out for them or not. If they want to draft Darren Peterson when it comes to their comes time for their pick, they're going to draft Darren Peterson.
1: Yeah, I'll bet you Zion Williamson didn't want New Orleans to draft him when they did. That's not a franchise you love going to. But they did. Worked out for Steph. It's been all right for Zion. I mean, he hasn't lived up to being the number one pick, and we'll see what happens with Darren Peterson. We'll get more on this coming up in the final hour of the program. We'll be joined by Abdullah Ayyubi from Locked On Wizards, the podcast host, will be our guest. Find out exactly what's going on in D.C. Straight ahead, though, the biggest story in the National Football League this week has been about a guy who is going to enter the supplemental draft. I'm done talking about Sorsby's gambling for the time being, but what about his ability to play? We're going to be joined by a guest who actually has done a good scouting report on Brendan Sorsby. Emery Hunt from CBS Sports and Football Game Plan joins us next. Mike Wickett in for Black and Abdallah right here on Westwood One Sports.
0: The U.S. men's national team looks to go 2-0 in group play when they take on Australia. Can the Americans win two games in group play for the first time since the original World Cup nearly a century ago? We'll find out this afternoon. Westwood One Sports.
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0: Westwood One Sports. Here's Chris Black and Adam Abdallah.
1: Actually, those guys are on vacation today. My name's Mike Wickett, filling in for Black and Abdallah. Thanks for hanging out. 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We've been hearing a lot about Brendan Sorsby and his gambling issues and the struggle he is going through. This week, we found out Sorsby declaring for the NFL supplemental draft. And instead of talking about the gambling ad nauseum, I wanted to bring on a guy who actually did a scouting report about Brendan Sorsby, which is a breath of fresh air. Joining us right now from Football Game Plan and CBS Sports, Emery Hunt is with us. Emery, thank you so much for the time, man. How are you?
2: I'm doing fine, man. Always appreciate you bringing me on.
1: Let's get right into it. I read your scouting report and love to have you talk more about it to those here in America that may not know about Brendan Sorsby because they didn't watch Cincinnati play football a lot last year. Let's talk about the stuff that you did like when you looked at his tape. What were some positives about Sorsby getting into this supplemental draft period?
2: Well, there were some throws on tape where it really has you gasping like, wow, that was pretty impressive. It's usually the deep ball throw where he's able just to flick it right out of the gate, and it seems like it's a throwaway, but it actually hits the receiver in stride to where he's running underneath it, doesn't have to break stride. And you're like, wow, that's impressive. And he has a whip-like arm. You could tell it's both a gift and a curse because he'll get enamored with the off-platform throw, the sidearm throw, when it doesn't really have to be that. It's almost like a receiver that's jumping for every reception. Like, just catch the ball. You don't have to jump. I know it makes you look cooler. But it's very much like how Spencer Rattler has a fluid whip-like, throwing motion. And he's a very good athlete, too. He can run. And when I say run, I'm not talking about just his, generic scrambling, picking up the 5 to 6 yards. Like, he could be a legitimate, run threat in the run game, a QB run type guy. So that gives you the potential to go with your RPOs, to be your zone read offense, and to really threaten the defense with a guy that has the ability to get a 100-yard game if you let him.
1: Emery, your phone is kind of breaking up. Roy, can we see if we can reconnect with Emery and get a better cell phone connection? I want to make sure this is cleaner because I don't want to waste the time that we do get with Emery on the air with a bad connection. So, Roy, see if we can disconnect and reconnect with him real quick. Emery Hunt, our guest, Football Game Plan. You see him on CBS Sports. We're talking about Brendan Sorsby, and he's entering the NFL supplemental draft, which if you're unaware of what the supplemental draft is, that's okay. We haven't had anybody picked in 7 years. Basically, it's a blind auction. You put up whatever pick in 2027 you want to give up to take Sorsby. If you think he's a first rounder, you give up your first round pick next year. If you think he's a second rounder, and the high bid wins. That's kind of the way that it works. It's interesting. Notable players to come out of the supplemental draft include Josh Gordon, Bernie Kosar, Chris Carter, and people are saying that Sorsby could be the highest drafted supplemental draft player in history. Do we have Emery Hunt back? Emery, are you back with us? Nope, still working on it. Okay, we are trying to connect back with him once again. And as I'm reading the scouting report, all right, we got Emery back. Emery, thank you so much, man. I didn't want to have you come on and have a staticky interview, so I appreciate the reconnect. You were talking about his legs right before we reconnected with you. Does he have Lamar ability? Does he have Mahomes ability? Prime Rodgers running ability? How would you classify his legs?
2: I would say it's more along the lines of what we've seen from Jackson Dart. Guys that can come in and give you those good yards. I feel like that's the default now for every quarterback that we're watching in college football. All these guys now are much more athletic than guys that played in the statuesque era, the classic dryback era. All of these guys could literally run. They run like baseball players. So I feel like that's a need to have now, and Sorsby definitely has that.
1: Talking with Emery Hunt, Football Game Plan, CBS Sports here on Westwood One Sports. I'm Mike Wickett, in for Black and Abdallah. What are some things you didn't like when you're scouting Brendan Sorsby, the quarterback?
2: I do feel like he is not someone that, throws it into the patient. He has to wait to see it to throw it in there, and that's fine and dandy, but in the NFL, you have to throw it into the patient because you're going to be throwing to the covered guy a lot. You're going to be throwing to guys that aren't as that have that separation that you've seen at the collegiate level. So you can't afford to wait. And also, I do feel like because he's so enamored with the off-platform throws, his feet are never settled. Now, you can get away with that in college because, you know, how you can spread the field and you're not really pressed. And because his feet are not settled, that affects his accuracy and his placement at times, but also versus pressure. We don't have a solid foundation. You're going to find yourself either getting sacked, not getting out of avoidable sacks, or throwing wayward passes because you are afraid of getting hit, and you don't have a good base underneath you to where you can get off a good throw under the rest.
1: Emery, could you see why he was the number one transfer in the class this year?
2: No. It's funny because when you heard folks talk about Drew Mestermaker a lot when he was at North Texas. And so that made him a hot commodity when he hit the portal. And even though everybody knew he was going to go follow his coach at, you know, Oklahoma State, but you heard about Brendan, you heard about Mestermaker, you heard about other guys that were in the transfer portal. Sorsby was someone we watched for 3 years, and he didn't become a thing until he became a thing. And that's why it was all confusing when, you know, folks were saying he could have been a top prospect in this class or went in the first round. It's like week 9, no one's talking about Brandon Sorsby. And so now, because he's transferred, and if he was going to transfer and he was this hot of a commodity, folks would have said he needs to go to the draft. We heard that with, you know, Dante Moore. We heard that with other quarterbacks that were up draft eligibility that ended up going back to school. Sorsby being one of those guys, we didn't hear nothing about him. So that's why being the number one transfer portal quarterback, I just didn't see it.
1: Where would he have gone? Where would you have ranked him with Mendoza and Simpson and the guys that went later on in this draft, which, as we know, was not exactly a great quarterback draft?
2: Well, he would have his grade is similar to what I had on guys I had graded 6 through 10. So that puts him in the line of the Ty Simpson, the Katie Klubnik, the Jalen Daniels, the Garrett Nussmeyers, those guys, mostly day three type grades, late day two, day three type grades. So I feel like he would have gone arguably where a guy like Nussmeyer went, either round 7 or maybe round 6 where Taylen Green went. But he wouldn't have been a top 100 player in my eyes because he didn't have that productivity at Cincinnati his final season, especially when you put the microscope on what he did the last 4 or 5 games of the regular season, all their tougher games. It was like, yo, you are playing like a liability and not an asset like you were earlier in the year. And even going back to earlier in the year, I vividly remember watching the first game of the season because I was in the studio, and it was against Nebraska. I'm like, they're driving down the field, and he throws one of the worst intercepts I've ever seen. I'm like, he had 20-something seconds left. It was first down. What throw was that? But now, with hindsight, you're like, whoa, was that game one of those games that he bet? Like, so that's the whole thing. That's why Brendan Sorsby's name never really came up in NFL draft conversations.
1: Talking with Emery Hunt, CBS Sports Football Game Plan here on Westwood One Sports. I'm Mike Wickett, in for Black and Abdallah. When you're trying to gauge what teams are thinking about here, and I don't know how many teams are actually going to be all in on Sorsby because of the off-the-field stuff, but when you're talking to GMs and you're talking to NFL teams, Emery, are you getting the feel that it's a third-round pick somebody might throw out, a second-round pick they might throw out?
2: I haven't talked to anybody, but I'm going to just give you my opinion. I will say this. We just love how folks have short memory. We just watched last year, you know, a guy go undrafted that was banned from college football for betting, and that was Hunter Deckers. He lost his entire college career at Iowa State, had to really find a home at a JUCO, Iowa Western. Now, he won a national championship there, and then he gets signed by the Saints last offseason. Gets cut during preseason, ends up playing his spring season with the, ironically enough, Houston Gamblers. It just recently got signed again by the Saints. So I am saying all that to say, I think a guy like Brendan Sorsby really has to go find his football elsewhere to prove that he's over this. He's staying clean. Because here's the biggest issue, I brought this up before, that you have with a Brendan Sorsby. It's not the betting on games, because we can not play you and you won't have that effect on the games. But the linchpin to any betting edge is having information on injury reports and scouting reports. And if you had that inside access, you may not physically bet per se, but you had that information you could pass off to someone else who will go and bet. And that type of smoke around the team, you don't need.
1: Do you think NFL teams, do you think one NFL team will take on that smoke?
2: I don't think anyone's going to waste a draft pick on him. I honestly believe no one's going to bid on him, and then he's free to sign wherever, and we'll see if that will. That's a separate conversation. But I truly believe with the way the league feels about betting and at that position where you touch the ball every play, I feel like we'll see them make a statement and not tender a draft selection for Sorsby.
1: Emery, you're awesome, brother. Thank you so much for coming on. Really appreciate it. Enjoy the rest of your weekend, and we will bother you again down the road.
2: Appreciate you. Always a pleasure, Mike.
1: It's Emery Hunt. Follow him on Twitter, X at FBallGamePlan. You can read his fine work. Check out footballgameplan.com and CBS Sports. You see him on talking college football. Says no one's going to draft Brendan Sorsby. Interesting. All right. It's that whole gambling thing, man. You don't want to get the league with the microscope on your locker room because you got a guy with a big gambling problem in his back pocket. I would be surprised. I mean, honestly, look, Emery's more connected than I am. But I would be surprised if nobody puts a fifth-round pick, just throws it out there. We'll have more on this coming up, including two teams that maybe surprisingly could be in on Sorsby. That's later on in the show. Straight ahead, we'll talk some soccer. Lucas Panzeca is going to join us from 104.5 The Zone in Nashville. He's also called some U.S. men's national team games for us here at Westwood One Sports. We'll do that coming up next. I want to remind you, international soccer taking over the U.S., and only DraftKings has you fully covered. 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
7: 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Mexico is the first team to lock up a spot in the knockout round, and the United States could be the second with a win over Australia today in Seattle. Christian Pulisic still a question mark with that calf injury that kept him out of the second half against Paraguay. If he can't go, head coach Mauricio Pochettino feels good about the team's depth.
8: I put the trust and the confidence in and really believe in all the players that are in that made the roster. 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
7: U.S. and Australia starts at 3 Eastern. Also today, Brazil, a big favorite against Haiti and Philadelphia, but again, no Neymar because of his calf injury. With this 2026 World Soccer Update, I'm Brad Heller, Westwood One Sports.
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Actually, those guys are on vacation. Hello, my name's Mike Wickett. 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And you can tell your smart speaker, hey, Alexa, play Westwood One. You know, a week ago, we beat Paraguay 4-1 in the World Cup. And soccer fever, I would imagine, at least for the men, has never been higher in the United States than it is right now. People are believing this team can

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1: Was, Mike, that some of those seats wouldn't be filled, that FIFA grossly misjudged the market. But you watch these games, man, and these stadiums are full. The environments have been incredible. So, unfortunately, FIFA is somewhat being rewarded here for those crazy high marks. But at the same time, you love to see the craze and the way that, to your point, World Cup fever has kind of taken over, man. It's not very often for a lot of American soccer fans. This is the first time, and in a lot of cases, only time they'll ever get to see the United States host a World Cup. And for these players, it's almost certainly the only time they'll get to play a World Cup at home.
2: I understand there's been some success with Landon Donovan and company, but does it feel different here in 2026 as opposed to previous World Cup years where we've had, for the United States, success?
1: It feels different because of the way that the U.S. is doing it. Those teams with Landon Donovan and then later on with Clint Dempsey and Tim Howard and Michael Bradley, those teams were a collective unit, no question. They had a set identity. They kind of had this American grit, underdog, we want it more than you, physical style of play. Whereas this U.S. team is unquestionably across the board more talented. The development has been at a higher level in the United States. There's more commitment to American families with players like Christian Pulisic that recognize that high potential and make moves like sending him to Germany when he's 16 to get the best coaching. So we've seen that level raised. And individually, U.S. players now are playing at a higher level with their club situation almost across the board than we've ever seen with the United States. But the thing that those teams, the Donovan Dempsey teams, had was an identity. They were a group that knew what they wanted to be. They had continuity, and they were able to put it together in ways like in the 2002 World Cup when they made a run to the quarterfinal, getting out of the group in 2010 and 2014. This group, what we saw against Paraguay, was this group finally putting all of that talent together in a cohesive way that expresses that talent and takes it to the field with a major result in a World Cup. Now they got to sustain it, right? It's not good enough to do that against Paraguay. And this team, as good as that was last Friday, its legacy will be defined by how they sustain that performance and carry it over to today, next week against Turkey, and into the knockout rounds.
2: Is Australia better than Paraguay?
1: I would say yes. They have a very similar play style. Now, coming into the tournament, I would have said no. Paraguay, to be fair, was excellent in qualifying out of South America. I mean, they're defensively, they were one of the best teams in South America. And they faced some giants in that qualifying process. You look at some of their results against Argentina, against Brazil, I would have said Paraguay was the better team than Australia coming in. After the first round of group stage games, we saw what the U.S. did to Paraguay, and Australia pulled off one of the upsets of the tournament so far with their 2-0 win against Turkey. They play a very similar style. They're going to sit deep. They're going to invite the U.S. to possess the ball, and then they're going to try to hit on the break. They're going to try to use their speed to get in behind. To be fair, Australia may have 2-3 legitimate quality chances in this game, but that was the case against Turkey, and they converted those chances. The United States is going to have to impose themselves offensively, but also probably going to have to do a better job of defending in space against Australia than they had to do against Paraguay.
2: Talking with Lucas Panzeca, 104.5 The Zone out of Nashville. He has called U.S. men's national team games for us here at Westwood One Sports. I'm Mike Wickett, in for Bleck and Abdallah. All right, so it sounds like this is not the most offensive-minded team. They like to dump and chase. Is it like a hockey equivalent to dump and chase?
1: It's not a bad comparison. It's really not. And look, there are a lot of teams in this competition that are like that. The World Cup is made up, obviously, of national teams that, unlike your club team, you don't get to play together for weeks and weeks and weeks throughout the year. You have international breaks that are sprinkled in throughout the club season where players go back to their respective national teams for 1 to 2 weeks to play a friendly or two, but it's different. It's harder to create a cohesive unit. So a lot of these teams that are less equipped in terms of the talent, they're going to have the strategy of defending, trying to stay compact, make things difficult for a more talented opponent, and then take advantage of those opportunities in transition. The way I would put it would be like if there wasn't a shot clock in basketball, right? And you had a team that was much less talented that just had to defend, and their best chances were going to come on the break and on the run out. That's what Australia is going to try to do. Definitely a dump and chase equivalent to soccer.
2: And

0: And we want to get up and run, right? And I can say we because I'm an American. We want to get up and run. We want to get this into the threes and fours, correct?
1: Yeah, we want to keep the pedal to the metal, Mike. We want the ball. We want to be the team that's asking the questions. We want to be putting our playmakers into space, combining in the final third, and finding another gear. And you definitely saw that against Paraguay, where the U.S. is up 3-1, and Mauricio Pochettino puts a guy like Gio Reyna into the game for the last 10 or so minutes. Now, Gio Reyna is not your defensive midfielder that's going to close out opponents and help you see out a result. He's a very attack-minded player, a creative player. So that kind of gave you a glimpse into what this team's identity is going to be. Most managers at 3-1 advantage would have put in a player that can help see out the result. Instead, Pochettino puts in a young, talented player like Reyna, who's been through a lot in his U.S. career, to try and help him create, find an extra gear, get a fourth goal to improve that goal differential, and that's exactly what happened. That paid off against Paraguay. The U.S. is going to be aggressive. They're going to push forward and attack, and it could leave them susceptible in defense, especially with a 40-year-old in Tim Ream having to cover space back there during the counterattack. But that's going to be the U.S.'s strategy in this World Cup. They have the talent to do it, and they're going to live and die by it.
0: How is Christian Pulisic? I know he took a kick to the calf and was subbed out at halftime of the last match.
1: Man, if you asked me this on Monday, I would have said I'm going to be surprised if he doesn't play. Just the messaging we were hearing, U.S. players being interviewed and saying, no, Christian's going to be fine. He'll be out there. Mauricio Pochettino was basically dismissing any concerns. But now as we get on later in the week, he hasn't trained with the team. They've called him day-to-day. And Mauricio Pochettino, in his availability yesterday, said, if he's not with us for this game, he will be the next game, which is a bit of a departure from what he was saying earlier in the week. So suddenly I'm thinking that Christian Pulisic may not be available in this matchup. The U.S. should still be favored. And if it's a matter of making sure Christian Pulisic is good to go for the long term in this tournament, because the U.S. should very well get out of the group, then, you know, I'd support the decision not to play him. But, yes, all eyes will be on if number 10 is out there tonight for the U.S. He is obviously the main man. He's the talisman. He's the game breaker.
0: By the way, U.S. favored minus 160, Australia plus 425 when this thing goes off in a couple of hours. Are we in a good position to get out of the group stage, or do we definitely need a win to feel confident?
1: This expanded format in the World Cup, as we talked about a little bit last week, sort of a rehash, there's 48 teams now instead of 32. It used to be the top two teams in each group move on to the knockout rounds. Now, it's the top two teams in each group, but also the eight best third-place teams. So of the 48 teams that start the competition, only 16 get eliminated, which means there will be likely multiple of those third-place teams that advance with only 3 points, which comes from just one win. The U.S. already has 3 points. They already have a +3 goal differential. But yes, a result against Australia, whether it's a draw or a win, would almost stamp your ticket to the knockout rounds. But that's not good enough here, Mike. This U.S. team needs to win this group, put themselves in the position to have a more advantageous matchup in the knockout rounds. In order to do that, you got to win against Australia. That would secure your spot in the knockout rounds, and then a result against Turkey to close it out would secure your spot at the top of the group standings.
0: Another minute with Lucas Panzeca, 104.5 The Zone in Nashville, and a guy who's called soccer for us here, U.S. men's national team games here on Westwood One Sports. I'm Mike Wickett, in for Bleck and Abdallah. Are we going to win? I know that's a simple question, Lucas, but are we going to win today?
1: I think this is going to be a little bit cagier than the Paraguay match. I don't know that it's going to be as free-flowing as the U.S. was against Paraguay, especially with the doubt around Christian Pulisic. I'm going to call a 3-1 U.S. win. I think Australia gets the goal in transition. They have plenty of speed to take advantage of. With what is honestly one of the weaknesses of this U.S. team is defending in space and tracking back when they get caught out. But I'm going to say a 3-1 U.S. win. I have a feeling that they're going to be able to carry over the momentum from Paraguay.
0: What's been your favorite non-U.S. storyline that you've seen out of these games, these matches so far?
1: A couple things. First of all, I'm loving what we're seeing from some of these smaller nations, man. We talked last week about the expanded format. It's opening the door for teams like Haiti and DR Congo and Cabo Verde to be in the tournament. And you worry that it's going to create a lot of lopsided results. But, man, we've seen these teams put up a fight. Cabo Verde securing a point, a scoreless draw against Spain, is a shocking, shocking World Cup result, man. That'd be like taking the U.S. gold medal winning Olympic hockey team and putting them up against a lower level AHL team and being held scoreless. I mean, it's insane that that happened. And the storyline with goalkeeper, 40 years old, gaining 7 million Instagram followers basically overnight. You love to see that stuff. But I have to highlight Tuesday and what we saw from the stars of this tournament, man. To see France and Kylian Mbappe shredding Senegal in the second half, Erling Haaland in his World Cup debut shredding Iraq, and then Lionel Messi. Oh, what more can you say? His sixth World Cup, it's a record. He scores his first career World Cup hat-trick to tie the most World Cup goals scored all time by a single player with 16, and he's about to turn 39 years old. Like, it's not all that often that we get to sit back and truly watch greatness, legitimate greatness, unfold before our eyes, and that's what we have with Lionel Messi. Love to see the big names stepping up in the biggest moments, which is what this tournament is all about.
0: Lucas, I appreciate you speaking soccer to me like I'm a novice. I'm sure there are others listening right now that appreciate it as well. We will bother you again down the road, my friend. Thank you so much for coming on.
1: Hey, doors wide open, Mike, for you and any other soccer novices. The water's warm. Welcome to the greatest sporting event on the planet, man. Appreciate you.
0: Professor Lucas Panzeka joining us from 104.5 The Zone in Nashville to help spread some knowledge about this. Because, again, I'm not going to come over here and get on the air filling in for Black and Abdallah. Again, I'm Mike Wickett. I'm not going to try to be like, well, here's the flow. I need someone who knows what they're talking about, and that's what he's there for, which is really, really great. And I will tell you, later on, we're going to talk a lot about Scotland and what they're doing to the city of Boston right now. But to see just these countries come in with their fandom, like in Kansas City, there was all the light blue and white. The Argentina fans took over. And then in Lawrence, Kansas, became the support system for Algeria, the team they played in their first match. Or when you see like the Norwegian team like rowing up the escalator, and the Dutch, the orange Dutch jerseys just taking over. I think it's looked really cool, man. I think it really has. All right, coming up. On the other side, there's a hot name in Major League Baseball trade deadline time. We got to talk about who's going to get Scooble. I got a hint. We'll get to that coming up. Again, Mike Wickett in for Black and Abdallah. We'll get to that. Also, we'll talk some Canes hockey here on Westwood One Sports.
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10: I'm Kate Burdett on the Ohio News Network. A new alert system devoted to finding children with autism is now law in Ohio. ONN's Brianna Albizu has the story.
11: The Joshua Alert is a new statewide emergency alert system to help law enforcement and communities rapidly locate missing children with autism or other developmental disabilities. Governor Mike DeWine signed it into law yesterday. The alert aims to speed up the search for vulnerable children. The law is named after 6-year-old Joshua Alatif Jr., a boy with autism who wandered away from his Southwest Ohio home and drowned in a nearby pond back in 2024.
10: There are new details about the hazmat situation that forced the evacuation of all buildings at the Toledo Clinic main campus on Wednesday. Dan Cummins with ONN affiliate WTOL-TV reports.
12: Fire officials say while they've ruled out several possible chemicals, they still don't know exactly what was in the air. About 10 people were inside, reported burning sensation in the throat and difficulty breathing. Fire officials say hazmat crews tested for a range of potential sources, all came back negative. Fire officials now believe the source may be connected to surgical gas systems and are recommending the clinic work with its gas providers to help identify what leaked.
10: And officials with the city of Columbus are trying to figure out how to address a projected $15 million budget deficit. I'm Kate Burdett on the Ohio News Network.
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0: on Sports. Here's Chris Black and Adam Abdallah.
1: They're actually off today. My name is Mike Wickett. Happy Friday to you, wherever you may be, all across America, listening on your favorite radio station. We say hello to you. Maybe you're listening to us on Sirius XM Channel 375, the Westwood One Sports app. You can also tell your smart speaker, hey, Alexa, play Westwood One Sports. Update from the U.S. Open, Wyndham Clark is somehow 6-under with through 16 so far, round two of the U.S. Open at Shinnecock. Xander Schauffele, 3 strokes back. Colin Morikawa at -2. He's done for the day. What I can't understand about the U.S. Open, yesterday was an abysmal day early. The weather was just horrific. And it was just like people were upset on social media about how difficult this course was. How are so many guys under par? The best stat I ever heard about this, I was driving around listening this week, and somebody said there have been more men to walk the moon than finish under par when Shinnecock hosts the U.S. Open. There have been 12 men to walk the moon, and there have been 3 to ever finish under par at Shinnecock when it's the U.S. Open course. Now, granted, there's still a lot of golf to be played and a lot of bogeys and a lot of stuff to come this way. But, I mean, if you're even par at Shinnecock, you're usually doing pretty well. If you're Dustin Johnson, you're not doing well. Where has Dustin Johnson been for the last half decade? The LIV Tour? Isn't that where he went? Will, what did you just tell me? He's +3 through 16 today. What did you tell me?
2: He had a quad bogey on 15 and is +8 through his last 5 holes.
1: Oh, my gosh. Wayne Gretzky's daughter's husband is not having a good day.
2: No.
1: That's his claim to fame now. I know he's won majors and he's probably a golf Hall of Famer or whatever, but I know him as Wayne Gretzky's daughter's husband. That's what I know him as. Coming up, fill in the blank. We'll do that in about 20 minutes from now, and we will be joined by Kevin Holden from CBS 17 in Raleigh, North Carolina, right down the road from you, Will, because there's a parade that's going to happen tomorrow for the Stanley Cup champion, Carolina Hurricanes. What's life like in hurricane land?
2: It's so great because, it's funny, Wicket. We were celebrating what's the best way to celebrate the 20-year anniversary of the 06 title? Just win another one.
1: Yeah.
2: Just do that.
1: Does that mean that, that Hurricane fans shouldn't expect another Stanley Cup till 2046?
2: No, I don't think that should be the assumption at all. But, I mean, Rod Brind'Amour around here, because he won it in 06 as a player, as the captain, and now he's won it as the coach. And they had made the playoffs and won at least one playoff series for the last 8 years in a row following a 9-year playoff drought. So it's kind of been a long time coming for the Canes, really.
1: That's
2: cool. And Brind'Amour.
1: That's cool. Are you going to the parade?
2: I don't think I'm going to get out to the parade. I don't think so. I'd like to. Now, shout out to Josh Graham on our network, Westwood One Sports Night. He's not even interested in going. He's more of a Canes fan than I am. He's like, I'm not going. I'm not interested. Why?
1: How old is Josh now? Because I'm sure the answer is different when you're 25 as opposed to when you're in your 40s. Is Graham in his 40s?
2: No, I think he's 32, actually.
1: Oh, okay. Well, then I have no... Because I'll be honest. Yeah. I've done the championship parade thing. I was at the Kansas City Royals parade in 2015 when they won, because I had just moved to Kansas City. Actually, one of the World Series games. I was still doing my radio show for a station in Milwaukee, but I was living in Kansas City. And I believe there was a Sunday night game, and I was the only person in Kansas or Missouri, because Kansas City is right there on the border. I was the only person in either state who was watching Packers-Broncos Sunday night football while the rest of the area was watching the Royals in the World Series. And when I got off the air, I came home, and, I mean, the parade through downtown Kansas City, they hadn't had a parade like that in forever. It was like there were cars parked on the side of the freeway, like the opening scene in The Walking Dead. Like there were people just, there was no regard for any rules whatsoever, any parking regulations. People just put their cars wherever. And they went to the parade route and then downtown to where Union Station is, which is where the NFL draft was a couple of years ago, if you were watching that, by the World War One Museum in downtown Kansas City. And I was there, and I got shots of, you know, pictures of the Royals and Ned Yost and all the, you know, Lorenzo Cain and the great players on that. But I'll tell you what, man, once the cars go by, once the 15 cars go by or the 4 or 5 buses or whatever, I'm kind of with Josh Graham, man. There really isn't. I'm not, especially at this point in my life, I'm 45. I get not wanting to go to that parade. I'm okay with that. I'm on Team Graham here.
2: Well, I think the thing is, unless you're going to be going with like a group of people and you guys are just going to be getting hammered all day, I guess that, I mean, I think that has a little bit of extra benefit other than watching the floats go by just one time, I think.
1: The difference is, go ahead.
2: No, if you're not going with a group and you're literally just going to be like, I want to see what this is gonna be like, I want to see the team pass by, it's like, once, to your point, it's like once that happens, like if you're not indulging in some beverages, it's like, what what are you doing
1: there,
2: like,
1: what
2: are you actually doing?
1: I watched the Chiefs parade too, like on TV down the same street, you know, but when Mahomes won his first Super Bowl in January of 20, and like the difference is in some of those, and I saw some of it with the Knicks yesterday. It's cool when the players get off the buses. It's cool when they get out and they high-five, or like you see Travis Kelce doing a beer bong from like 10 feet up or whatever. Like that, I'm cool with that. I think that's neat. But especially like if you don't get a spot where you got a good view, or down where like the ceremony happens at the end of a parade, man, you're in some trouble. It's going to be a quick, like, whoop, whoop, whoop, they go by, and then you're like, all right, now what do we do? And then you have to go back to your car and whatever. So I'm kind of understanding where Graham's coming from. I get that. All right.
2: A little anticlimactic.
1: So, yeah, I know. All right, so there is there's something going on in Detroit right now, and it's called bad baseball. I don't know if you've seen this, but the Tigers have lost 4 of their last 5. They are 30-44. They're one of the worst teams in all of Major League Baseball. But they happen to have the big fish when it comes to the trade deadline. If it wasn't for the Colorado Rockies and the Boston Red Sox, which is weird to say, Detroit would have the worst record in baseball. They have 30 wins. Boston's at 29. Colorado's at 28. And the Tigers are sitting there. And they do have the big fish. They got the guy that everybody wants. They got the guy that could put you over the top to win a World Series, and that's Tarik Skubal. All right? Best pitcher in baseball, second best pitcher in baseball, wherever you want to go, whatever your thing is, wherever you want to rank Tarik Skubal, he's fantastic. And one thing we do know is that if somebody does pull off a trade for Tarik Skubal, everyone does have to understand it's a pure rental, all right? But it's a rental of the best left-handed pitcher in baseball and arguably the best pitcher in baseball. You can have your Skeens. You can have your Shohei Ohtani. The Brewers have Mizorowski. There's a lot of other really good pitchers in baseball, and I understand that. I get it. But this is a guy that every single team is going to want to take a shot at to rent. Now, the question is, what will teams want to give up for Tarik Skubal? ESPN's Jeff Passan.
3: Nobody can't use the best pitcher in the world. That's the thing about the trade deadline, guys. When there are position players being moved, the markets for them tend to be a little bit more shallow because you need to have a very specific need and then go out and get that. And you know, there aren't a whole lot of matches sometimes for position players. Everyone can use a pitcher. Everyone can use the guy who you would pick if you have one game to be pitched in modern baseball. That's Derek Skubal. So yeah, of course the Dodgers would love to add him to a rotation that includes Shohei Ohtani and Yoshinobu Yamamoto and Justin Robleski, who's been awesome, but they also have Blake Snell and Tyler Glasnow presumably back at some point. But other teams, even the Yankees, would love to have Derek Skubal. They could have Cam Schlittler and Max Fried and Garrett Cole and Carlos Rodon and Will Warren and Clark Schmidt, and they would still pay a hefty sum to go out and get Derek Skubal because he's the kind of guy who wins you World Series.
1: All right, let me just speak on about 28 other teams' behalf here. Somebody go get Skubal that isn't the Yankees or the Dodgers. For the love of God, someone do something to make sure that the Dodgers don't get Derek Skubal, okay? I don't care if the Colorado Rockies, who are in last place and have no business going after a guy like Skubal, can do it. I don't want to turn on my TV this October and see the best rotation in baseball get better because they added Derek Skubal. I don't want to see that. It would
4: not
1: make
4: a big
1: me
4: Dodgers fan.
1: No, I'm not a Dodgers fan, Roy. I am not a Dodgers fan. I would like to see my Brewers make the move. More on that in a minute, okay? But the difference is, see, here's the difference. When you're a small market team, like let's say it's Tampa Bay or it's Milwaukee or it's Pittsburgh or somebody who's a contender that might be able to get put over the top with an arm like that. Maybe it's the Cleveland Guardians. Your risk is so great because of the terrible way the finances are set up in Major League Baseball. All right? If you're the Dodgers, you can afford to give away a prospect because you can just buy whomever. When you're those smaller market teams, if you are going to pay for the two-month rental of Derek Skubal, and maybe it's a three-month rental, maybe you get him for August, September, and hopefully you can make a deep run, you get him for October. He's gone. All right? He's absolutely gone. There's no chance that Derek Skubal signs a contract extension at any point between now and the end of the year. Okay? He's going to be a free agent. Now, whatever team trades for him could try to get Skubal to a new deal. But if you're one of those small market teams, you're pushing chips in, and you know it's going to affect you long term with some of your prospects. But he's gone. The Dodgers can give away a prospect and will still have $300 million, or the Yankees will still have $300 million to give Skubal to stick around for three or four more years. Those small market teams can't, and that's the gamble right now because Jeff Passan said it. Everybody knows he's gone after this year.
3: Derek Skubal is not signing a contract extension. He is going to be a free agent. And that is how, if you're these teams, you have to approach this. And that's what you base your offers on, right? There's an understanding that you have one advantage in this situation. And that's that the 2 months that you get Derek Skubal and however long October lasts, you're going to have the opportunity to get a leg up on the other teams. The cost is going to be, as long as he is healthy, as long as he is productive, $400 million plus dollars. And I think that's going to be the case, whether there's a salary cap or not.
1: And there's been this thought in Detroit for the last few weeks. Well, if we can keep things together and get Skubal back and they can make a run. Skubal told the Detroit News this week, the reality is we need to play better baseball or else come the deadline. You give the front office an option to reassess where that team is, or where this team is. That is code for, if we don't win 10 in a row, I'm gone. Trade me. All right. That's what that actually says. And if I'm Skubal, I wouldn't even pitch the rest of the year if it comes down to it and Detroit doesn't move him. He went on to say, and if they don't think what we have is a World Series or playoff caliber team, then the whole team is going to look different. That's just the nature of the beast. Yeah, Skubal's gone. Skubal's gone. He knows he's gone. He wants to be gone, and he wants to go to another team. And what team could that be? MLB insider Joel Sherman thinks it should be the Milwaukee Brewers.
4: I think they should go get Skubal. This is a team that has never won the World Series, was in it once in 1982. If you get to August 3rd and Mizorowski and Harrison are pitching the way they're pitching, and you're thinking about, like, how can we get to and through the Dodgers? How about if Skubal is starting one of those games also? And the history is, they went out and got CC Sabathia, who was this exact same guy, the dominant left-hander about to become a free agent and very likely to go to a big market team like he did with the Yankees, like Skubal's probably afterwards. That was Doug Melvin. This is a different group of guys who they don't like to give up future value because they want to be good every year. Man, there's only one chip given out a year, and I think they could get the chip. Wow. This would be a year to go and do something uncomfortable because who would want to play them?
1: The Brewers have the best farm system in Major League Baseball. They just called up one of their studs in Cooper Pratt. They have about four guys in their top 10 who are shortstops. I don't know what the Tigers need, but they have said they want pitching and ready or near ready MLB prospects. The Brewers have a bunch of those. They should be one of those teams. Cleveland should be one of those teams. Pittsburgh, maybe. Tampa Bay. Maybe even the White Sox to make a run at Tarik Skubal. I can't imagine Detroit trading within the division, but you never know. You know, if the package is good enough, you go ahead and take it. We got, what, 4 weeks? 3 weeks till the Major League Baseball trade deadline, and we'll find out where Skubal is going. And my last note on this, again, I'm going to repeat this. Somebody just make sure the Dodgers don't get Tarik Skubal or the Yankees, please. On behalf of every non-Yankee fan and every non-Dodger fan, don't let those two big spending squads get the best fish here in the trade deadline portion of the year.
5: Just pay the players. That's all they have to do. Pay them.
1: I don't just... We can get into that later, Roy. All right, coming up, we'll do some fill in the blank. 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
0: This is Black and Abdallah on Westwood One Sports. Here's Chris Black and Adam Abdallah.
1: Well, Black and Abdallah are actually off today. My name's Mike Wickett. Happy Friday to you. We are about an hour and 40 minutes away from USA and Australia, so we're fired up for that one. We'll talk some soccer a little bit later on, and what Scotland is doing to Boston is hilarious. But right now, our producer, Will Dalton, and I are going to do what Black and Abdallah usually do at this time. Let's do a little fill-in-the-blank. Can we get a little fill-in-the-blank music? Normally, I work on weekends, and we don't have the big production library that these weekday shows have. So, all right, okay, this is a lot better, Will, than what we normally get on weekends.
2: It is. It's very, spice things up around here. I like it.
1: Our board operator, Roy Lee, is doing the ones and twos right now. All right.
2: Magic. Making magic here. So let's go with the biggest football story of the week, I think. Brendan Sorsby is going to be in the supplemental draft, we assume. Has he even been accepted for it yet?
1: That's a good question. I know you have to be accepted. Let me look that up.
2: Yeah. But assuming he is, which I imagine he will be, Brendan Sorsby will play for blank this year.
1: I have stood by this for a while. And when we talked to Emery Hunt, who said he's going to go undrafted, that raised an eyebrow, because I have seen others
2: that
1: seem to believe he's worthy of a high draft pick. Now, how high will somebody go? I don't know. I'm going to say it's the New York Jets.
2: And see, that makes a lot of sense, right?
1: It does. And the number one reason, because there's a lot of teams out there that didn't get Mendoza or Simpson. There was a huge gap to Klubnik and Aller and all those other guys. Nussmeier. The Jets have three first-round picks next year, okay? So they drafted Omar Cooper this year. They've got Garrett Wilson. They got Breece Hall. They took Kenyon Sadiq. So they have the young receiving core. They have the young running back room, because they also got Braylon Allen coming back off injury. They've got two young tight ends in Mason Taylor and Sadiq. It shocks to say this, but the Jets have a good offensive line. They do. They have a good offensive line.
2: Yeah.
1: Their rebuild could take a real quick fast forward, like hitting the fast forward button, if they took their quarterback now. I know it's a gamble, and I don't mean that with a pun. I know it's a real big risk to take with all of his baggage. But if I'm the Jets, I seriously, at worst, think about a second-round pick, because I have those three first-rounders next year. And if I want to, you know, it's like when you do a silent auction. You put in your bid. You're like, I want to get it now. I want to buy it now price. Maybe a first. It seems like a lot. And I understand someone says, no way, you're an idiot. But if you scout this guy and you can get him in the NFL and get him real treatment, not that coddled crap that colleges are doing with him. Because Sorsby's going to go from the big man on campus at Texas Tech to being another pawn in the NFL machine. And I think that when you get him in a room with men and you have someone, maybe Aaron Glenn can talk the sense into him. I think it's the Jets. So my answer, fill in the blank, the New York Jets will be Sorsby's squad.
2: Let's go to the NBA. Giannis Antetokounmpo will play for the blank this year.
1: God, it pains me to say this. I spent 10 years in Milwaukee. I loved that town. I was covering the Bucks when Giannis got drafted. I smoked a cigar after drinking about 19 beers when they won the championship in 2021. I had that year, the Bucks were like 9-0 when I had 6 beers during a game. So I had people on Twitter in Milwaukee telling me, just keep getting hammered. Mike, just keep getting hammered. And I did it for the Bucks. But the era is over. It's time to move on. I don't think the Bucks like Miami's deal. I think there's going to be a third team. I think Atlanta's going to be involved in this. But I think it sucks to say, but Giannis is going to be wearing Boston green. I think that's what's going to happen. I think it's going to be the Celtics. I think Atlanta is going to send back some young players. I think a couple of ones. I think they're going to wind up with Jaylen Brown. I think Richesay and two ones. And then maybe a third number one coming back along with Derek White to make the salaries match. But I think Giannis is going to wind up in Boston. And I grew up hating Boston, so I can't be excited about it.
3: But
1: the era is over in Milwaukee, and they're not one player away from competing with the Knicks or the Pistons or even the James Harden Cavaliers. Like, they're not good. They don't have anything besides Giannis. You got to do it, man. You got to rip that Band-Aid off, and I think he's going to be in Boston.
2: Let's go back to the NFL. The biggest surprise team this year will be blank.
1: The Pittsburgh Steelers. I think Pittsburgh can win the AFC North. I am higher than almost every single person on the Steelers this year, and I've never been to Pittsburgh in my life. I like the Mike McCarthy signing more than most. I think Mike wins football games. Not in January, but he wins football games. I think they're going to win 10, 11 games. I really like the addition of Michael Pittman. They gave money to Darnell Washington. I think that's going to take a lot of pressure off DK Metcalf. I think you could be looking at two guys who have 1,000-yard seasons, and a 1,000-yard season isn't what it used to be now with 17 games. I think Rodgers is going to quick throw him to death because he doesn't want to get hit. They added Dowdle in the backfield along with Jaylen Warren. I think Pittsburgh can win the AFC North. I think that is a surprise team that could win 12 games this year, host a playoff game, win a playoff game, and who knows? And I think it would be a cool story. I love watching Aaron Rodgers play football. I've got a Packers tattoo on my shoulder, okay? I loved watching him in Green Bay. I didn't love the way that everything went down at the end. On the field, one of my favorite athletes ever. And even at 42, he wasn't too bad last year. Get him a little help at wide receiver like they did with Pittman, and they took the Jeremy Bernard kid. I think Pittsburgh's my team to surprise.
2: The NBA draft next week, and Darren Peterson has been a topic of discussion here lately. He's only working out for the Wizards. He's punting on everybody else. Wizards have the number one pick. I think most people think it's going to be A.J. DeBonta that they take. I think it should be. Darren Peterson will be drafted by the blank.
1: Utah Jazz. I think it has to be. I think the backcourt of he and the kid that they took last year, I think that's going to be your backcourt. I don't know. Again, I think there's a little bit of a little overrated when you say, I don't want to work out for a team. I don't want to work out for a team. Now, I realize Salt Lake City isn't the most exciting town. I get it. But I do believe he and Ace Bailey are going to be your backcourt of the future up there. I don't know if Walker Kessler is going to still be around over there. I think he's going to get dealt. But unless there's some weird trade to get Bailey to D.C., so like Bailey and the two for number one to get to Bansia, to go to Utah, I think Darren Peterson's going to wind up as a member of the Utah Jazz. Even though he may not want to be there, I think he's going to wind up there.
2: Last one in the NBA, LeBron James will play for blank next year.
1: Oh, the Lakers. Oh, absolutely the Lakers. Yeah, I mean, the Lakers, if the Lakers don't re-sign LeBron, they're going to be a lottery team next year. I mean, we don't even know what's going on with Austin Reeves yet. LeBron, Luka, and Reeves is a good 1-2-3. I think the DeAndre Ayton experiment was a failure in the middle. They got to get somebody tougher inside. They got to get somebody a little more offensively gifted inside. They got to find somebody who can score from, you know, a big man who can hit from the perimeter as well. Like, and they would be insane to let LeBron go. LeBron's still a top 20 NBA player at age 65. Like, it's incredible what he's able to do. I know there was no shot they were going to beat Oklahoma City, but he was trying to drag that team through the Oklahoma City Thunder series earlier in the playoffs. So I think the Lakers would be crazy to let LeBron leave. And I don't think LeBron wants to go anywhere else. I mean, maybe to Golden State. He's not going to Cleveland. They don't have enough money to pay him. No, he's going to be a member of the Lakers.
2: There you go.
1: All right, that's Fill in the Blank here on Black and Abdallah. I'm Mike Wickett. That's Will Dalton. God, I could go on. The LeBron thing, really, it gets me irked when I hear Laker fan talk about they don't even want LeBron in L.A.
2: Yeah, shut up.
1: I mean, what?
3: He messed up chemistry.
1: Oh, boy. Here we go.
2: Roy.
1: All right, Roy. Laker fan, our board operator, lifelong Laker fan in Los Angeles. Roy, make your case. Go ahead.
3: Okay.
1: Hate on the greatest or second greatest basketball player in the history of the planet Earth. Go ahead.
3: All right. So, I believe that because we have Luka, right, we shouldn't try to re-sign LeBron because there's just so much drama that comes from it, right? He wants to play with his son. He wants to play with Kevin Love. He wants to play with his friends. Like, he's like not, he's kind of pouting that he didn't get the game ball when Redick won his 100 games. Like, it's like there's just so much that comes with LeBron James that I feel like I'm just kind of over with as a Lakers fan, and I feel like we should be rebuilding towards Luka, not trying to like please LeBron.
1: Y'all ain't LeBron. Ready for a rebuild. The Laker fans aren't ready. You were 53-29 last year. That city's not ready for a teardown and for there to be they'll get rid of Reeves and get rid of Ayton and get rid of LeBron and get rid of all these. These teams, that squad's not ready for a rebuild.
3: We re-sign Reeves, right? We get Walker Kessler, which is rumored.
1: Here we go.
3: And then we start just like building up. We sign some free agents to, you know, fill the bench. And I feel like when LeBron was like out the first like couple games, like we played amazing. Like Luka and Reeves, they play really well together. But as soon as LeBron comes in, it's like they have to like cater towards him. And I feel like we're just not 100% with that. Like, yes, I'm not saying LeBron James is bad, but I just feel like Luka and Reeves play a lot more comfortably when LeBron is either at the bench or like just like not playing.
1: Walker Kessler and some free agents aren't going to make this team another 53-win squad.
3: Do you forget that Luka took a Mavs team that was way worse than this to the finals?
1: Yeah, that's not going to happen. I'm sorry. That is not going to happen. Do you know what the West looks like right now? Do you know what's going on in San Antonio? You got a pissed off alien and a bunch of young 22-year-olds who are ready, who are coming out of this off season full of piss and vinegar. You got the Oklahoma. Think Luka, Walker, Kessler, and Austin Reeves are going to get you back to a conference finals?
3: I'm not saying conference finals, but I feel like we just need to like blow up the whole LeBron experiment, or not experiment, but like just like, you know. Thank you for your time, but now it's time to move on and build towards the future.
1: He ain't going anywhere. I don't think he's going anywhere, Roy, but I appreciate you, man.
3: I believe that too. Sadly.
1: We're going to switch it up. There's a big party going on in Raleigh tomorrow. We'll discuss Kevin Holden, the sports director at CBS 17 in Raleigh, North Carolina. Coming up next, I'm Mike Wickett in for Black and Abdallah here on Westwood One Sports.
26: The U.S. men's national team looks to go 2-0 in group play when they take on Australia. Can the Americans win two games in group play for the first time since the original World Cup nearly a century ago? We'll find out this afternoon. Westwood One Sports.
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9: 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Still no official word from the United States if Christian Pulisic will be available against Australia today with that sore calf. They started 3 Eastern in Seattle. A win and the U.S. clinches a spot in the knockout round. Tim Weah is expecting a similar atmosphere to the opening win over Paraguay.
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1: City to celebrate the Knicks winning the championship, and there's another one going on to celebrate this tomorrow.
2: They're going to clinch it appropriately with a total team effort and a shutout. The Carolina Hurricanes have won the Stanley Cup for the second time.
1: It's been 20 years. It's been a long drought for the Carolina Hurricanes. They hoist the cup. The big party is tomorrow. Joining us right now, live from Raleigh, North Carolina, sports director, CBS 17 in Raleigh, my friend Kevin Holden is with us. Kevin, good to talk to you, my friend. Thank you for coming on.
3: Mike, thanks for having me. Of course, you and I go way back to different cities and different times. It's great to catch up in this dimension, and what a 2026 it's been for everybody.
1: What's so strange, for those that don't know, Kevin came to Milwaukee at a television station up in the Brew City in 2009, and shortly after, the Packers won the Super Bowl, the Brewers were winning playoff series, and the Bucks won a championship while he was there. How long you been in Raleigh, and all of a sudden they're winning cups? What is the good luck you bring, brother?
3: It's 18 months here. That's a crazy thing. It's a little different. These guys were on the cusp before I got here. Not that I'm bringing anything, but whatever it is that gets it over the top. And the crazy thing is, the two jobs before that were also that way. I went to Orlando and the Gators won a national championship. And before that, like, we're talking ancient history, but I went to Austin and that's the Vince Young Longhorns that won a title. So I don't know, man. I'm just blessed, I guess.
1: All right, if your team is desperate for a championship, get them to hire Kevin Holden as a sports director at a TV station in your town. Guaranteed championship coming to your city. How exciting is the city right now? Like, what is Raleigh like? Because for those of us who don't spend any time in Raleigh, North Carolina, have never been, I'm in Des Moines, we've got a lot of people all over the country. What's it like? Like, how big of an impact do the Canes have on that city?
3: Yeah, it is, moving here, I question too, right? They said, well, Raleigh is a hockey town, and I raised an eyebrow, and I'm like, really? And it turns out Raleigh is absolutely a hockey town. They supported them when they first got here, and then, of course, there was the Stanley Cup in 2006, but like a lot of growing southern metropolitan areas, this place doesn't look anything like it did in 2006. The population has doubled, and so you've got fans that go back, that remember the original title, and then a lot of folks who've moved in who are, willing and able to support this team. You've got the population base, and it's not one of those, like, you know, when you go to, like, tourist places, and, like, with, back in the day when you go to a Tampa Bay Rays game and there were two types of fans, Red Sox fans and Yankees fans rooting against the Red Sox. It's not like that here. There are true, actual Canes fans who followed them on this run. I think they're expecting 100,000 at the parade, which obviously is not New York numbers, but is pretty good to put Raleigh, North Carolina on the map. It is absolutely a hockey town.
1: Talking about the Hurricanes and their parade to celebrate their Stanley Cup championship. It's going to be in the streets of Raleigh tomorrow. Kevin Holden from CBS 17 in Raleigh joining us here on Westwood One Sports. I'm Mike Wickett. Rod Brind'Amour won a cup as a player, now wins a cup as a coach. Our producer, Will Dalton, is right there in Raleigh as well and tells me that he might be on the Mount Rushmore of North Carolina athletes. Is that fair to put Brind'Amour up there because of the multiple cups that he's won now?
3: Yeah, 100%, because it was two separate paths for Rod. In other words, as a player, all he did was work out eight times a day and then go play hockey. And he thought, and he admits this, that he thought when he took over as a coach, you just go, all right, guys, we just practice it this time, get out there. And he realizes it was only that easy, right? He realizes that it's much more difficult, right? You have to play. There's a bit of leadership role you have to play. And if anybody does that, it's Rod, because he is still a workout fiend. My favorite was someone ripped his shirt in Vegas so that he would have to take it off in the locker room to hoist the cup. And it's like, how old is this man? And what is this plan? And can I get on it? Like, it's crazy. No, I agree. He's done it as a player. He's done it as a coach. Two very different paths. He is cemented as an all-time great, and he's in this area to stay. He's got kids here and a life here.
1: When did

0: this series change? Because they went to Vegas. They go down 2-1 in this series. I know they were the heavy favorite going into the Stanley Cup Finals. What changed? And then Carolina was able to win 3 in a row.
1: Well, the first three games were just almost like a brawl, just haymakers both ways, right? Not necessarily in terms of the actual fighting on the ice, but goals and responses. And what I thought there were two things that changed. They were both in game three, which was a Canes loss in overtime. They were down 4-0, and all those goals happened in the second period and all kind of in a row against Frederik Andersen. And they made two changes there. One was they went to Brandon Bussey, the rookie who played the majority of the regular season games, and Bussey just turned a switch right back to on. He was incredible from there. And the other half is they scored 4 goals. They scored 3 of them in 39 seconds. So even if they didn't win that game, that was the notice to Vegas that nothing is safe. If you got a 4-goal lead, it's not safe. And the way the Hurricanes play, especially on defense, just the smothering way in which they play grinds down a team as the series goes on. And, you know, by game 4, they had a bit of an edge. And by game 6, they just look like clearly the better team.
0: Yeah, 3-0, the final. They do it with a shutout, as we heard the call coming back in. What is on the docket for tomorrow? Where are you going to be? Where's the cup going to be? Is this city ready for another parade?
1: Oh, man. So, first of all, I'm a little nervous about this because our main news anchors, I'll be with them for live parade coverage, and they have us at the North Carolina State Capitol. Can you imagine me near a state capitol building? This is going to be scary, man. I don't know. I figured they'd have a halo around it where you don't get within 200 feet of this building, son. But we're going to be there, and we've got, you know, basically our entire TV station's working live coverage. We'll have, you know, people along the route or whatever. It has been a blast to watch the Canes celebrate with the cup here every day. There's, you know, video of them at a restaurant. It's at a bar. Jordan Staal dropped it off at Rod Brindamore's front door the other day. Like, it's just, that thing has really made the round. So it'll be nice to see it make its way home on Saturday.
0: Does Jordan Staal ever have to buy another beer in the state of North Carolina?
1: Absolutely not.
0: I mean, for his age, to have the success that he had in a series like this at his age, it's just unbelievable.
1: Yeah, he has taken the spirit of Rod Brindamore. He has defied time. And the thing that people will forget in this run is obviously not that Jordan Staal scored in the first 5 games of the series, 6 goals in 5 games of the series. It's how the playoffs started. First game, first round against Ottawa, puck drops, and it's Tkachuk from Ottawa and Staal from Carolina going at it. And Ottawa thought that they could bully the Hurricanes because that was the playbook for the previous years. The physical Florida teams would knock Carolina out, that sort of thing. And not only did they absorb that, they won that game, the Hurricanes did, and they swept that series. So the fact that they went after the captain, Jordan Staal, at the beginning was somebody's attempt, right, to break the Hurricanes up, and Staal responded and then some. So, yeah, you might have to carve a little extra spot on Mount Rushmore. You might have 2 Canes up there at this point.
0: Kevin, continued success. Thank you so much for coming on, and have fun tomorrow. I'm sure it's going to be a great party.
1: I appreciate it, Mike. Thanks for having me on. I have no idea what to expect. I'm going to end up upside down at some point, probably tackled by some crazy fan. It's going to be great.
0: Make sure we get that on video, though. Make sure your camera guy is rolling if you're upside down getting tackled, because that will go viral.
1: And then have the guy stand up and say, can you tackle me again, and we'll shoot it vertically?
0: Right, okay? Yeah, exactly. Kevin, appreciate you, buddy. Have fun.
1: Thanks, Mike. I appreciate it.
0: Follow him on Twitter at 321QKevin. Fun fact, I'm supposed to say hi to him from my wife, Lee. So if he's still on hold, make sure my wife says hello. We went to go play bingo one night. This is what my wife and I did for our anniversary one night. We went to go play bingo at a casino up in Wisconsin. And Kevin happened to be there with his wife. And we sat down next to Kevin. And Kevin doesn't drink all that much beer. I tend to drink a lot of beer. And I had several. And I'm sitting next to Kevin, and my wife is on one side, and Kevin's on the other, and we're playing bingo. And I'm just sort of like, you know, I'm not paying all that much attention. I'm focusing on the beer, I'm talking to my wife. If you've ever been to a bingo hall in a casino, you know that people take that stuff real seriously. They have the trolls and they have the daubers and they have their lucky stones or whatever. And I am not that guy. But I'm sitting there playing and I'm like, boom, and I'm like, B18, boom, you know, X, blah, blah, blah, 058 or whatever. And we're getting down and no one's called bingo yet. There's a lot of money in the pot. You know, there's like a couple $100 in the pot. And so Kevin looks over and he says, "Wicket, you have bingo." And he's like watching my card as he's playing his card or whatever. So I'm like, all right, boom. And I yell out bingo. And I did. I wouldn't have won without Kevin. So I owe him, you know, thanks for helping me win the $300 or whatever it was playing this bingo. And then it happened again. It happened like two games later. We're sitting there and I'm just like a kid looking up at the sky. I'm drinking my beer. I'm talking to my wife. And he says to me, "Wicket, you have bingo again." And I'm like, all right. And I hit the thing and I yell out bingo. So I wound up winning like $500 and I would have had no idea that I actually had won without that guy right there. Pay attention.
2: Did you buy
0: him dinner? Did I buy him dinner? I did not buy him dinner. I probably should have bought him dinner. I mean, he's like the kind of guy who's like, "What do you want to drink at the casino?" And he'll be like, "Give me a Diet Coke." He's like that, you know. I'm like, "Give me 16 beers. I'm here to lose a lot of money." But that dude was a big help that night, which was awesome. Which was awesome. It is a, I don't say a dead period in the National Football League, but it is kind of a dead period in the National Football League. The big story is who could take Brendan Sorsby? How about two surprise teams that you're not thinking of that could take Sorsby in the supplemental draft? I'll tell you what one NFL insider says could happen next month when it does go down. Mike Wicket in for Black and Abdallah right here, Westwood One.
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15: I'm Kate Burdett on the Ohio News Network. A former Fayette County Sheriff's deputy could spend the rest of his life in prison after being convicted on child pornography charges. Tracy Townsend of ONN affiliate WBNS-TV in Columbus reports.
16: A jury found Justin Bennett guilty of 124 counts of pandering sexually oriented matter involving a minor, including 12 second-degree felonies. A judge ordered Bennett to stay in jail until sentencing on July 23rd. Prosecutors say they plan to seek a lengthy prison term. Under Ohio law, Bennett could face as much as 250 years behind bars.
15: A missing six-year-old boy from Maple Heights near Cleveland is now safe after being found in Texas. And in Northwest Ohio, Bowling Green State University and the city of Bowling Green announced plans yesterday to build a law enforcement training center. ONN's Brianna Albizu has details.
17: The facility, which will include an indoor firearms training range and classroom space, will be jointly operated by the police departments for both the city and the university. State funding will help with development of the center, and $700,000 is slated for the project. The center will also include modern technology to be use in training, like ballistic containment measures and technology-enabled scenario training environments. A timeline for construction will be announced at a later date.
15: I'm Kate Burdett on the Ohio News Network.

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0: 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Here's Chris Black and Adam Abdallah.
1: Chris Black and Adam Abdallah are off today. My name is Mike Wicketts. You can follow me on Twitter and Instagram and TikTok and Facebook at Mike Wicketts. Two T's in Wicketts. Appreciate you listening. Wherever you are in America right now, I'm smack dab in the middle of the country in Des Moines, Iowa. You could also be listening to us on the Sirius XM channel 375, the Westwood One Sports app. Tell your smart speaker, hey, Alexa, play Westwood One Sports. 1 hour from now, the pimp in the box, Jim Rome, will take over. So basically, Will, our producer, Will Dalton, Will, are we Rome's opening act? Is that kind of what this is? Feels like.
2: You could say that.
1: Yeah, I think we are.
2: You could say that. We're opening for him. That's
1: opening for Jim Rome is kind of a career highlight of mine. I've been in radio for 28 years, and now I can say I've opened for Jim Rome.
2: Yeah, and you know, we're that good opener, that where it's like you get put on the map, you know. That's, we're not one of those openers where it's like, oh, get these guys out of here. No, we're like, oh, I got to look up their YouTube channel. Who are these guys?
1: I don't have a YouTube. I do actually have a YouTube channel, but I post very little on it. At Mike Wicketts. Two T's. Go ahead and check it out. I do about once a week, maybe.
3: What a name drop.
1: Yeah, thanks for that. Appreciate it. So I'm watching this Fox coverage of the FIFA World Cup, and we're getting ready, USA, getting ready for Australia. We have breaking news. Christian Pulisic is out. Our best player is out for this one against Australia. That's not good. He got kicked in the calf last week in the match against Paraguay and was subbed out at halftime. They didn't need him. They won 4-1, but he is out for this one. So no Christian Pulisic going against Australia. And we learned in the first hour, the hockey equivalent would be a dump and chase team. That's what Australia is. We want to go, go, go and try to outscore you. They want to take advantage of one or two chances. So it's two different styles of play. I'm not going to sit here and tell you more than that. That's what I learned when Lucas Panzeca was a guest of ours in the first hour. So, again, no Christian Pulisic. But I'm watching this, and I understand they have to fill the time in their pregame. It's like the Super Bowl. You got to have all these different people. And, God, nothing is more annoying than these football pregame shows on NFL Sundays where there's nine people up on the stage, and then they go over to the correspondent who's in the same studio, but they didn't have room for him, so they put him over here in front of this graphic. Like, we don't need that many people. We really don't. As a matter of fact, the best NFL pregame is when there's a game in Europe, all right? When there's that early game, and I don't have to sit and watch Terry and Howie and Jimmy jabber on, and I can watch an actual football game, that is by far the best pregame show that there possibly is. But I'm watching this Fox. Is this insulting what we're doing to the rest of the world? They got Julian Edelman and Rob Gronkowski in Boston in kilts. What are we doing here? What's going on here? Are we insulting? Like we'll put one of our biggest, one of the biggest numbskulls we've got. We'll put him in a kilt. We'll stick Julian Edelman next to him. They got Rob Gronkowski in a polo, a sport coat, and a kilt. They got Julian Edelman in a t-shirt, a sport coat, and a kilt, reporting live from Boston. Now, I realize that the rest of the world isn't as soft as we are, but I feel like that would be an insult to people from Scotland or whatever. And then they go over to Chef Nick, whoever Chef Nick is. I don't know who Chef Nick is. If he's somebody who's a world-famous chef, I apologize. I don't know. And they got Chef Nick showing us how to make these things, including putting something like taking meat, like a steak or whatever, and he puts it into a meat grinder. Let's go around the room real quick here. Producer Will Dalton, do you own a meat grinder?
2: I can safely say I do not have a meat grinder.
1: All right. Board operator Roy Lee. Roy, do you own a meat grinder?
3: As Korean, I do not. In a Korean, it is not something you see in a Korean household.
1: I did not need the clarifier that as a Korean, I do not own a meat grinder. Well, let me tell you, as a German-Irishman, I do not own a meat grinder either. As a matter of fact, I can't even get my family to eat. You know what I bought yesterday out of pure laziness? Because who's going to get meat, cut it up, put it in a grinder, roll the thing, have it come out, then form it into whatever you need to form it into? Here's how lazy I am. Went to the grocery store yesterday. I had to get a card for my dad for Father's Day. Put it in the mail. All right. When I'm there, I bought frozen hamburger patties. I don't even have, like, in my house, I don't know how this is in anybody else's house. I have a wife who doesn't eat red meat, and I have three kids who are 6, 6, and 7. Trying to get them to try new foods is the hardest thing in the world. Even cheeseburgers, I can't even get my kids to try. They won't even try it. It's just not happening. So when I don't even go get a full pound of hamburger meat, Will, I don't, because I'm not going to want, first off, I'm too lazy to take it out and patty it up and, you know, do the thing with the ball, then you press it down and whatever. The point is, like, I have to do single serving hamburgers at my house, and I don't even put it on the grill, because what's the point of firing up an entire grill for one burger if it's just going to be me?
2: I mean, listen, if you want that burger to be grilled to perfection, though, Wicked, it's like, I love to grill. And I would absolutely fire up a grill for one burger.
1: For one burger, you would fire up the whole...
2: Maybe two. Maybe two.
1: I'd cook a second one just to make sure that I felt justified.
3: You don't do a double patty?
1: No, I didn't do the double patty. They're quarter pound burgers. They're pretty thick, actually. They're not...
3: So what do your kids eat, then, if it's not cheeseburger?
2: What do they eat?
1: It's literally a rotation of the same six foods, and one of my daughters is actually on the autism spectrum, so getting her to try anything is never gonna, like, they're very much set. She's very much set in her ways. But the other kids, it's mac and cheese, it's meatballs, it's
3: chicken
1: hot
3: fingers?
1: Dogs, chicken nuggets. It has to be the right chicken nugget. Don't you dare get the wrong chicken nugget, or it's gone.
2: What's the right chicken nugget?
3: Dino nuggets.
2: The right one.
1: Thank you, Roy. Tyson Dino Nuggets is the right answer.
2: Dino Nuggets. Yeah.
1: Like fish sticks, but it has to be the fish sticks from Aldi. We got the fish sticks. I bought the fish sticks from Costco.
2: It's not good enough.
1: No, they got delivered, and my wife picked up the box. Like, we had them delivered with Instacart, and my wife picked up the box of the fish sticks from Costco, and she looked at me, and she's like, "What are these?" And I said, "They're fish sticks." I was like, "They'll be fine. They'll be fine." I made them. I put them in the air fryer. They look exactly the same. The breading is the same. The taste is the same. No, the kids won't eat them. So now I have this giant box of fish sticks that's mine because my wife's not going to eat them. And now I have to eat an entire box of Costco fish sticks.
3: I just picture your kids going, "Garcon, this is not the right type of fish sticks. Away from me."
1: If you serve the wrong Kraft, if you serve them Kraft macaroni and cheese, gone. My kids are, and I think most kids are like this. It has to be the right noodle. It has to be the right nugget. It has to be the right, even if you get the wrong hot dog, they're damn hot dogs. The kids know. It's ridiculous. So Chef Nick over here on the World Cup coverage, showing people how to grind stuff into a sausage that you can put on a stick and deep fry. Dude, just go buy the corn dogs whole. Right? Save yourself some time. It's ridiculous. All right, coming up. I don't even know how we got going down that road, but I'll go with it. Black and Abdallah, I'm Mike Wickett. You're on Westwood One Sports. Coming up in about 15 minutes, we're going to talk with Abdullah Ayoubi from Locked On Wizards about what is going on with this number one overall pick in the NBA draft next week. It is sort of a dead period right now in the NFL. Some teams are doing mini camps. There's a lot of talk about Brendan Sorsby. Like, that's the number one NFL talk right now, is this kid from Texas Tech with the gambling history, and whether or not teams are actually going to take a chance on this guy because of exactly what we know about him. And that is, well, talented, transferred, immature, gambling. That's really what we know as we sit here getting ready for the supplemental draft next week. And if you don't know the rules of the supplemental draft, think of it like a blind auction. They order the teams worst to first, you know, so Seahawks would have the last priority, and I think the Raiders would have the first priority. Well, the Raiders don't have any interest in Sorsby. But maybe the Arizona Cardinals do. Maybe the New York Jets do. Maybe the Cleveland Browns would. Who knows? And you put in a bid. And whatever that bid is, if it's a first-round pick, a second-round pick, a third-round pick, whatever, you lose that pick in the 2027 spring draft, the big one. Now, we haven't had anybody taken in the supplemental draft since 2019. There have been a few big names that have come out of the supplemental draft. Chris Carter came out of the supplemental draft. Bernie Kosar came out of the supplemental draft. Terrell Pryor, supplemental draft. Josh Gordon, supplemental draft. Oftentimes, things happen between the NFL draft and the start of the season, the college football season, something bump in the road kind of like this that would, you know, whether it's grades, eligibility, gambling, that's how you wind up with the name in the supplemental draft. And Brendan Sorsby is the guy that, in theory, they're saying could be the highest ever selected in the supplemental draft.
4: Talked to seven general managers today in the NFL, most who did not need a quarterback, just so you hope to get the honest viewpoint. Everyone viewed him as a first-round talent. That was universal. Most believed that he would end up going in the second or third round, mostly because, let's say you want a first-round quarterback, I mean, you'd have to give up a pick in next year's draft, not knowing who you may or may have, may not have been able to take. It's a high risk. It's a high price. Not sure that's going to happen. A second rounder, though, certainly would make sense. A third rounder, if he's still available. Just to give you, Mike, some idea of some of the feedback. More upside than Cade Klubnik and Drew Aller was what one GM said. Good arm, accuracy up and down, a little streaky, a lot of upside. As far as the teams, I would say, well, I don't know, anyone who still needs a franchise quarterback, right?
1: So maybe that's the Arizona Cardinals, because unless you believe in the kid they drafted out of Miami who was at Georgia before that, unless you believe in Gardner Minshew, unless you believe in Jacoby Brissett, I don't think any of those guys are your future quarterback going forward. Maybe you're the Jets. You took Cade Klubnik out of Clemson in the fourth round, but you took Cade Klubnik in the fourth round of the NFL draft. It doesn't exactly tell you that you got a lot of confidence in it. Now, maybe they found a gem. Who knows? Maybe they found the next, you know, Brady-esque player on day three of the NFL draft. So Sorsby could be that guy, the first-round pick since Dave Brown in 1992. Other names, by the way, Bobby Humphrey, Tim Walsh, I'm sorry, Steve Walsh, the Boz. Brian Bosworth was a pick out of the supplemental draft. He had made some comments while he was at Oklahoma and got dismissed, and then was not eligible to play for Oklahoma and went into the supplemental draft. That's how that all went down. Now, who could take Sorsby? That would be a surprise. You know, I mentioned the Cardinals, the Jets, the Browns. Those are bad teams with no real direction at quarterback. But Mike Tannenbaum from ESPN had something very interesting. These are two interesting teams. Listen to this.
5: I think it's a non-obvious team, and I'll be specific here. Detroit, Philadelphia. A couple of years ago, Carson Wentz entrenched as the quarterback of the Eagles. Second round, Jalen Hurts. How'd that turn out? Super Bowl winning quarterback. If you're the Eagles and you know you're going to be a good team, or the Lions, and you're drafting towards the bottom of the second round, and you draft Brandon Sorsby and say, hey, look, Brandon, here's the deal. You're coming in on a one-day contract, and if you go to counseling and you go to meetings and you're a great teammate, you're going to come back tomorrow. And we're going to stack one good day on top of the next. And next August, if he has an unbelievable preseason, do you know what you'd be able to trade him for? Or maybe you're sitting there with your franchise quarterback. Okay. And then when you look at the Packers, right? They had Favre. They drafted Rodgers. Mm-hmm. They had Rodgers. They drafted Jordan Love. Any of those organizations, someone's going to look at this as an unexpected opportunity.
1: The Lions make sense. The Lions do make sense. How many years of Jared Goff do you think are left playing at a high level? And what's the ceiling for Goff? Like, can you win a Super Bowl with Goff? I mean, the Rams got there. We understand that. And the Lions almost got there a couple of years ago. They had a lead in the second half, and Dan Gamble screwed it up like Dan loves to do. But at some point, Goff, who's what, 31, 32? How old is Jared Goff? You probably got to wonder, are we going to get any further with this? Or is that the guy? Is that like he was talking about? Like Mike Tannenbaum there from ESPN. Do you go ahead and make a move for Sorsby with your second round pick? I don't know if a second round is going to be enough, by the way. I'm 31 years old. By the way, Goff turns 32 coming up in October. But if I am a team that is the like the New York Jets, man, and I can do my due diligence, you got to do the work, the background check. You got to sit down with Sorsby. And you got to find out if he's done gambling. at least betting on his own team, at least betting on the NFL, at least the knowledge that he had, where he bet on his own team and he bet the under on passing yards. If you are going to believe that, if you can get the belief in you that Sorsby's done with that, which is very hard to understand, very hard to believe from a guy who's got 6,000 bets in the last 2 years, a guy who was at Cincinnati Reds games betting balls and strikes. But if you think that he's the guy, then why not get the jump start on your rebuild right now if you're the New York Jets? You have 3 first-round picks next year. A second-round pick might be enough. The 5th overall pick in the second round, that might be enough to get Sorsby in the supplemental draft. Again, it all comes back to whether or not you think he's done gambling. Will?
3: But do you think that the QBs coming in next year's draft is going to be better? Or do you think Sorsby is going
1: to
3: be better?
1: Like, well, it's so funny you asked that, Roy, because there's so many people. Like, we talked to Emery Hunt, who broke down some film for us from CBS Sports earlier. And he said he expects him not to get selected, and he would have him near Klubnik and Aller and Nussmeier. Other people, other scouts, other reports I've seen would have had him ahead of Ty Simpson this year, which puts him as a first-round draft pick in the draft this year, where Simpson should have been a third-round pick, or at worst, I'm sorry, at best, a second-round pick.
2: That's where I lean. I think he would have been higher than Ty Simpson.
1: Yeah. Oh, I agree. I mean, I watched this kid play because he played at Cincinnati last year. I'm here in Des Moines, Iowa. My wife went to Iowa State. The Bearcats torched the Cyclones last year. And I'm like, who is this kid? It's Sorsby. If he's going to be, let's say he's the 5th best quarterback in next year's draft, that's a first-round pick, right? Like, we think there's going to be 5 or 6 quarterbacks taken next year, whether it's Sain or Moore or Arch or whoever your quarterback is next year. You can get him now. You can get your first-round quarterback now. It might only cost you a second-round pick, or if you're the Jets, you got 3 ones. Maybe it's one of your last first-round pick, which I think is 30, projected 30, but whatever. Wouldn't you take that chance if you could put him with Omar Cooper and Kenyon Sadiq, who you just drafted, and Garrett Wilson and Breece Hall, and that good offensive line? Again, it all comes down to whether or not you trust that Sorsby is done. For me, if I'm the Jets,
2: I certainly would do it.
1: I mean, the Jets have to take a swing. What are you going to do? What are the Jets going to do?
2: They're not bad. They've had like a pretty decent offseason, actually. Secretly.
1: They've had 2 good drafts in a row, which we never say about the New York Jets. We never say, man, the Jets look to get things in. Like, I don't know if Aaron Glenn's the head coach of the future, but the Jets look like personnel-wise, player-wise, they've done a couple of good things. I mean, they bring in Arvell Reese, they brought in, Sadiq and Cooper. Like, they did a really good job drafting, I thought. All right, we're going to switch it up. Speaking of draft, we were going to get to the NBA. I am late. I do want to get to this number one pick in the NBA draft because no one knows what Darren Peterson is thinking and or A.J. DeBancia. Coming up, Locked On Wizards podcast host Abdullah Ayoubi. What is the latest from D.C.? That's coming up next here on Westwood One Sports. 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
0: We're a month away from NFL training camps opening. 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QB battles in Cleveland, Minnesota, and Atlanta. Myles Garrett joining Matthew Stafford in L.A. 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
1: The boys are on vacation back on Monday. My name's Mike Wickett. Thanks for letting me hang with you here on a Friday. A couple of weeks ago, we learned this.
17: Picking second will be the Utah Jazz, and that means that the number one pick in the 2026 NBA draft goes to the Washington Wizards.
1: Spotlight on DC. They were having a parade for winning the number one pick in the upcoming NBA draft two-night event next week. There's been some drama this week about who could potentially go number one. To shed some light on what the Wiz are thinking atop the NBA draft, from Locked On Wizards podcast host Abdullah Ayoubi is with us. Abdullah, thank you for the time, my friend. Are people partying in D.C.? Because they got the number one pick, man.
18: It's an exciting time right now, Mike, to be a Wizards fan. Get the number one overall pick. You just traded for Trae Young and Anthony Davis not too long ago. This year, it's going to be a lot of competitive basketball in the district.
1: Yeah, I don't think anyone's ever said it's an exciting time to be a Wizards fan, but today is the day. It truly is. We'll get to the Trae Young stuff because that's interesting to me. But right now, I guess over the last 4 or 5 weeks, ever since the lottery was announced, most people believe it's going to be DeBancia out of BYU going number one. Is that the way things are sort of leaning right now when you talk to people around the Wizards?
18: So it's funny because last night, Mark Stein from the Stein Line reported that multiple draft experts have passed along that the legitimate belief is that Washington could take Darren Peterson over Ade Udogie with the number one overall pick. But if I'm being honest, Mike, I think you take the 6'10 forward out of BYU, his ability to score at all three levels, the athleticism, he tested incredible at the combine. And don't get me wrong, Peterson is going to be tremendous in the NBA, but I think DeBonza is just on a whole different level when it comes to his ceiling as a player.
1: Where did the rumors of Peterson not going to Utah, and where did all this kind of start? Like, he met with Washington, and that's it? Like, that's the only squad he's going to work out for?
18: Yeah, it's funny because this is not the first time that a player has tried to come to Washington or force his way into being a Washington Wizard. In 2024, Alex Starr didn't work out for Atlanta, got chosen by Washington too. And then last year, Ace Bailey didn't work out for Utah and was one pick away from potentially being selected by the Wizards. And now this year with Darren Peterson, I think it's more of just being the number one overall pick rather than the situation. Because if I'm looking at the situation in Utah, Keontae George and Darren Peterson would be an amazing backcourt. And I think that's just how it's going to go. When it comes down to it, all the talks between DeBonza and Peterson, I think DeBonza will go one and Peterson will go two. But I do think it's 1A, 1B.
1: Talking with Locked On Wizards podcast host Abdullah Ayoubi here on Westwood One Sports. I'm Mike Wickett. The Wiz get the number one pick in next week's NBA draft. It's a two-night event. If there is a trade, if you somehow can see Washington moving off the number one or trading it away to Utah, what do you think they're going to want back? What are they talking about in this weird rumor-filled world we live in?
18: Yeah, originally a lot of Wizards fans wanted Ace Bailey to be included in the package if Utah trades up one spot. But the reality of the situation is that Utah is really high on Bailey, and it just wouldn't make sense to give up on a young guy like that just for moving up one spot. So I'm assuming it would be a good amount of draft capital. And I just think a lot of these rumors about Washington potentially taking Peterson is a way of Michael Winger and Will Dawkins trying to increase the trade value of the number one overall pick. I think it's just rumor season, Mike, and everyone's just throwing these scenarios out there. I think at the end of the day, when it comes down to it, on draft night, the Wizards stick and pick and go with AJ.
1: If DeBancia is in the starting lineup, and we'll talk about Trae Young, but let's assume Trae Young is in that lineup, and Anthony Davis is in that lineup, and Alex Saar is in that lineup, like, what? There's got to be some optimism about a team that won 17 games in a tanking season last year.
18: Yeah, 100%. This upcoming year is going to look a lot different when it comes to the stuff that's actually happening on the basketball court. At the one, you would have Trae Young. At the two, I'm assuming you slide Keyshawn George, three DeBonza, four Anthony Davis, five Alex Saar. In the Eastern Conference, I think the ceiling is potentially that fifth seed, and I think the floor is you have to make the plan. Because you are going into year four of this regime, you expect the Capital One Arena to be more electric, fans to be there. I'm tired of away fans taking over the stadium. and that's the reality situation when it comes to tanking teams, but that's just not the standard for this upcoming year.
1: You know, I look, and by the way, people may not know this, but Alex Saar is a 16-7 guy. Like, I know not a lot of people are over here watching Wizards basketball. Last year was the tanking year. But that kid's got some talent for being in the league for like an hour and a half.
18: I mean, Mike, after one summer league game, and granted it wasn't the best summer league debut, people were already writing him off saying that he's a bust. I said, let the kid develop. He didn't even play in the U.S. He played in Australia. Give him some time. And the jump that he took in his sophomore year was truly incredible. And the one big thing about it is that he did that without a pure point guard. And now that you have Trae Young in the mix, the last time the Wizards had a point guard that can generally hold down the floor and be a floor raiser was Russell Westbrook. And that was in 2020, Mike. Now it's different because you have one of the most elite playmakers in the NBA.
1: Abdullah, when we talk about Trae Young, I think a lot of people are hot and cold on him, hit and miss. Some people can give or take Trae Young. I know they didn't make the trade to have him opt out and then walk. So this deal will get done. Where are we at for Trae Young and his mega extension he's going to get with Washington?
18: Yeah, I just find it funny, Mike, real quick, that people were so quick to put in jersey swaps for Trae Young when he declined the player option, when everyone was saying that it was most likely an extension was looming. I think he would get more guaranteed money rather than the $49 million in the player option. If I were to give a timeline when it happens, I'm assuming it happens right before draft night. In 2024, the front office traded Denny Avdija for Bob Carrington, and I just think that the front office does stuff when I guess fans least expect it. So I'm assuming around that time, maybe a day before the night of the draft, is when we see that extension for Trae. And I'm happy about it. I think, Mike, a lot of casual fans have written him off. And I understand that he's not the biggest player in the world. But when you look at size, I mean, look at what Jalen Brunson did in New York. Small guards are still relevant. And I think Trae Young is a walking 20 and 12 a night.
1: I was just going to say, what do fans think of Trae Young and Anthony Davis being on this team for the foreseeable future?
18: Yeah, with Anthony Davis, it was a rough start at the beginning. It just seemed like he did not want to be part of what Washington was trying to build here. But over the last couple of weeks, I saw him wearing a Wizards shirt in his first YouTube video, so that was pretty cool. And I think he understands that here he can somewhat he can figure out a way to. I don't think he wants to play for a contender, and you have this young core. But his image is the biggest thing. And I think both sides, I think the Wizards need AD. I think AD needs the Wizards. If he wants to play for a contender, he needs to prove they can go out there and, most importantly, stay healthy.
1: So they take DeBancia number one. They won 17 games a year ago. Tanking season, we get it. What's a good year for Washington next season with that lineup? And again, I know it's can Anthony Davis stay healthy? Can Trae Young stay healthy? I get all of that. But what's a good year for Washington with this new nucleus?
18: A good year, I think, is if you can make the plan and go past that. I think it would be a failure of a season if they don't make the plan, especially, I'll say it again, Mike, in the Eastern Conference.
1: All right. Abdullah, appreciate it, man. The spotlight is on the Washington Wizards, and we don't say that very often, so enjoy it for the next week, brother. Thanks for the time.
18: Thanks again, Mike. I loved it.
1: Abdullah Ayoubi, Locked On Wizards podcast host. And again, we don't often get to say the Wizards are front page news in the NBA. But here they are sitting on the number one pick. Everyone's talking about, is it going to be Peterson? Is it going to be DeBancia? Why is Peterson only working out for Washington? Why is there a Utah Jazz jersey that's going to be surrounding A.J. DeBancia and Washington Wizards jersey on draft night? I think it's going to be the kid from BYU. It just has to be, right? Like it doesn't make any other sense to go in another direction. This kid's going to be a star. He just looks like it. All right, we're about a half hour away from USA on Australia. Again, if you missed the breaking news, Christian Pulisic out for this one. Took a kick to the calf, got subbed out at halftime of the Paraguay game. Did not respond this week the way they were hoping, so no Christian Pulisic for United States today against Australia. But I do have some of my favorite stuff from the first week of the World Cup, and I want to get to that. Because what Scotland is doing to Boston is hilarious. That's next. Mike Wickett in for Bleck and Abdallah here on Westwood One Sports.
0: Who will win the Men's College World Series? 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
25: Westwood One Sports presents this World Soccer Update. Christian Pulisic will not play for the United States today against Australia, which starts an hour from now in Seattle. It's a calf injury. Pulisic originally got hurt last week in training. He re-aggravated it in the win over Paraguay before he sat out the second half. A U.S. win today and they clinch a spot in the knockout round. They can win Group D outright with a victory and a Paraguay win or draw with Turkey. Those two will play tonight 11 Eastern in San Francisco. Also today, Brazil, again without the injured Neymar, a big favorite against Haiti. That's 8:30 Eastern in Philadelphia. They're coming off that surprising draw with Morocco. Meanwhile, it's Morocco and Scotland, 6 Eastern in Boston. The Scots lead Group C with 3 points. They've never advanced beyond the group stage. Once again, Christian Pulisic out for the U.S. today against Australia. Starts at 3 Eastern. With this 2026 World Soccer Update, Brad Heller, Westwood One Sports.
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0: Hollywood One Sports. Here's Chris Black and Adam Abdallah.
1: Black and Abdallah off today, back on Monday. I'm Mike Wickett. Jim Rome coming your way in 20 minutes here on Westwood One Sports. Also in 20 minutes, USA and Australia. Ricardo Pepi is inserted into the starting lineup for America as Christian Pulisic is out. We are still favored, by the way, still at minus 160 to beat Australia and get out of, maybe that doesn't get you out of Group D, but it puts you in really good position to get out of the group stage as they'll take on Australia again in about 20 minutes from Seattle, Washington. So if you're paying attention to the World Cup, like I am, and I'm not a soccer guy, but I will tell you, like, a couple of things have gotten me more into this World Cup than any other World Cup. One, betting. I mean, I have, I'm not a big time money bettor. You know, 10 bucks is about my wager. I wouldn't watch any of these other matches. You know, like, I'm not watching to pick any two countries, France and the Senegal. Like, I'm not watching that if I don't have any money on it. I just, soccer's not my thing, but I'm trying to get into soccer and I'm using the betting aspect to bait me in.
2: Tell them who you bet on.
1: What's that? I bet on America. All right.
2: You were singing a different song off.
1: I mean, value is there, Roy. The value is there for Australia. I'm just saying it. Plus 400 right now and no Pulisic. The value is there, but DraftKings is giving me my money back if the USA doesn't win. So if they lose or draw, I get a bonus bet back from DraftKings. So I'll take that as a little insurance. And America, I'm a patriot. Yay, 250. I also would really appreciate it if the United States scored a goal in each half. That would make me real cha-ching happy if that did happen. I'm just throwing that out there. So let's get a goal in each half from

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1: Cool, and to see people pick up on stuff that Americans do that might be foreign to them, and to see that, you know, kind of like meld the cultures together. And then I also really like seeing what countries do when they come here and they just decide to be themselves. Like, there's a TV report from Boston, Massachusetts, one of the TV stations over there, because apparently Scotland has come over and the Scots are drinking, of all towns, the Scots are drinking Boston dry.
2: When others drop off, the Scots just keep on going. And now, the beer's disappearing in Boston.
3: You guys are drinking this whole city dry, you know that?
4: Yeah, we need reassurances from the mayor of Boston that there will be sufficient alcohol.
5: We were in Cheers Bar yesterday for 2 pints, and we stayed for 20.
6: We do see a lot of the same faces. They know our names now.
2: Noel Summers says the Scots have been calling Hennessy's home, but over the weekend, they hit their breaking point, running out of lager and ale on Sunday.
6: We have had to up our orders, our deliveries.
2: Up the road to the Dubliner, the party's still picking up ahead of Scotland's matchup with Morocco Monday. Their manager, Brian McDonald, said they've run through roughly 200 kegs of Guinness and Tennent's. That's at least 16,000 pints over the span of just a week.
7: It's definitely a lot busier than we ever anticipated. You know, we kind of prepared for St. Patrick's Day level, but this kind of blew it out of the water.
2: Three times the beer bought compared to a Boston St. Patrick's Day weekend. Such shipments keep coming in with 3 days left until their final matchup in Foxborough.
8: What can I say? You know, Scotland loves to drink.
1: Now, I've never been to Boston for St. Patrick's Day, boys, but I would imagine it's a big drinking day. And the fact that they said it's three times a Boston St. Patrick's Day is incredible.
9: It's the funny. Scottish, they don't play around, Mike.
1: No, they're not messing around whatsoever. It's unreal. And then there's this guy right here who, they're drinking the Guinness, they're drinking whatever. And I don't know if they thought this was going to happen.
10: There was no beer. The Scots fans just drunk the place dry, and all they had was, like, Bud Light.
11: If your favorite beer is missing from a tap...
12: We've never seen anything like it.
11: There's a decent chance Scotland had something to do with it. Sam Adams downtown ran out of their signature Boston Lager over the weekend and needed an emergency delivery to keep up with World Cup fans. And they're not the only ones running dry.
13: Pretty much everything. We ran out of everything. Tennent's being number one.
11: White Bull Tavern may have run out of Scotland's iconic Tennent's beer, but that didn't stop the party.
13: The fans have been unbelievable. They're great. They're fun. They're drinking, partying, having a great time.
4: So you have a drinking kilt for obvious reasons because I might get some spillage on it. You have a dress kilt. So you always have two kilts.
11: The Dubliner has also been hopping.
14: But we had our biggest week ever last week.
11: And it's the one place Scots can still find their Tennent's lager.
14: Managed to plan ahead and get an extra delivery last Saturday. And I was told yesterday the distributor has run out also. He's getting his today and the rest of the city's getting theirs tomorrow.
1: I don't know what Tennent's is. I imagine it's a Scottish beer, a famous beer over there. I've never been. So I imagine it's pretty popular. But how did you not know you're going to need a whole bunch more of Scotland's number one beer when Scotland was coming to your town? I mean, I think we really underestimated how many people would actually be traveling to the United States and all over North America to come watch their country play.
15: I think that was the reason why, was they didn't expect so many people.
1: Like, so many people from other countries. And like, if you're a bar owner in Boston, you're like, yeah, we'll get a couple extra kegs. No. These people aren't messing around. The dude whose voice you may not have been able to understand in that soundbite, he was talking about having a backup kilt. There was a drinking kilt, and then there was the other kilt that he was talking about. The only time I've ever had a backup anything when it comes to clothes, I had a backup white shirt on my wedding day. Because you always got to bring the backup shirt on your wedding day. That way, if you're having a drink or a beer or food or whatever, and you get something on the white shirt, if you're wearing that, you take it off, you put the other one on, and you don't worry about it for the pictures or the dance or whatever. By the time you get to the reception and you've had enough, like, the shirt can get dirty. But you

0: guy's got to have that second shirt.
1: The was dude, it a rager?
0: Well, mine was. Mine was at a bar in Vegas. But ours was a good time. We had a really good time at my wedding. But the dude brought the backup kilt. These guys are not messing around, man. The Scots came to party. And if you're Scottish and you're from Scotland and you're listening to us right now, God bless you, man. I hope everybody's having a good time. Here's how much fun they're actually having. The Scots are singing one of ours.

0: That is not from a bar in Morgantown, okay? That is from a bar in Boston with a bunch of drinking Scotland soccer fans going nuts.
1: I feel like that's my favorite version. It used to be the Kingsmen version.
0: Apparently,
2: that is a good version.
1: Yeah.
0: There's a connection between the Irish countryside where nostalgic songs of the immigrant longing for his homeland have a connection to that song. I had no idea. I did not have any clue whatsoever. And then this is the most un-American thing ever. Not only are the Scotland soccer fans here, and they're in Boston, and they're drinking their ass off, and they're drinking the Irish bars out of beer, and they're drinking Boston out of beer, and they're singing John Denver, they're also cleaning up after themselves. Which is incredible. This is a Boston city worker who's gone viral because he had this to say after the Scottish people are getting done drinking and they're cleaning up.
3: They deep, man, and they can drink too.
4: What? Are you kidding me, man? They must don't got no water over there in Scotland.
3: After they're gone, I'm one person cleaning up after them, man, and it ain't that bad. They came, conducted themselves, man, with class, dignity, man, and they like our city. So I'm happy they came, man.
0: And they're cleaning up. Other cultures do the same thing. Was it the Japanese or was it the South Koreans?
1: Yeah, known for keeping our streets pretty clean.
0: Roy's Korean. Roy, yes. Did I see like Jameis Winston was cleaning up with the Koreans in the stands after one of these games?
1: Yep. I believe so. But God, I feel like America's the only place where like they do not care.
0: Oh, no, it's beneath me to pick up anyone else's garbage. God forbid I even throw out my own empty Bud Light can. God forbid I throw out my hot dog wrapper. God forbid. No, I'm putting that on the ground and some peon that gets paid $7 an hour, or maybe it's somebody on probation that's working off, community service hours. They're going to pick it up. I'm American. We don't do that. Are you kidding me?
1: It's funny how Bud Light is still, like, not being sold. Every other drink's sold out. Dry? Nope. Not Bud Light. Mm-mm.
0: What's that, Will? Wicked.
5: If anything, we go the opposite way. I saw at the parade yesterday, the Knicks parade, some fan, like, because they had Knicks colored trash cans out there that I guess had the Knicks logo on it, too. Some Knicks fan took the trash can because they wanted to take it home and dumped an entire full trash can worth of trash on the street and walked away with the can.
0: I mean, the easy joke is no one noticed the pile of trash, but it's New York City. I love you, New York. I only kid. But that is such an American thing to do. I want that. First off, I'm going to steal public property. They would never do that in Japan. They would never do that in South Korea. No. I'm going to steal that. Also, I'm going to dump the trash right on the street, and I'm going to take this thing that I stole that's not mine, and I'm going to go put it up in my man den, my man cave or whatever. That is such an American thing to do. Good God.
1: Was it a man?
0: Was it a guy?
5: No, that's such it was a woman.
0: It was a woman?
5: It was a woman.
0: Are you kidding me?
5: I'm so serious.
0: That's the twist of the whole story, that it was actually a woman.
5: Yeah.
0: Unbelievable. All right, so we are minutes away. They're walking out onto the pitch. Tickets are about $1,400, maybe down to under $1,000 if you want to get in for the USA-Australia match that is happening up in the Pacific Northwest. It's getting ready right now. No Christian Pulisic for Team USA. Thanks to Abdullah Ayubi for joining us. Also, thanks to Emery Hunt for coming on the program today. Thanks to Kevin Holden as well and Lucas Panzica. It's been a fun 3 hours. Are we done after 3 hours? We do 4 hours on the weekends. We only do 3 hours during the weekday. Is that right? We do four-hour shows.
1: Yep, three hours.
2: Every hour. You don't want to do with yourself.
0: I don't know what to do now. Will, we'll be back tomorrow, you and I, tomorrow night, 6 until 10. We'll be here on Westwood One Sports. Nice job, Will. Nice job over there, Roy. Appreciate you, bud. Coming up next, Jim Rome, the pimp in the box, will take you off through the rest of the afternoon. Let's go around the horn real quick. What happens here? USA, Australia. Roy, what happens?
1: I say USA wins.
0: Score.
1: 4-2.
0: 4-2. All right. Roy, what do we got? Will, what's going to happen today?
5: I'm a little nervous with no Pulisic. Okay. I say 2-1, USA wins.
0: That's what score I've got written down, 2-1. That's exactly what I've got. For our producer, Will Dalton, and our board operator, Roy Lee, my name is Mike Wickett, in for Black and Abdallah. They're back Monday. Pimp in the Box, Jim Rome next. You're on Westwood One Sports.
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15: I'm Kate Burdett on the Ohio News Network. An Ohio law requiring parental consent for some children to use social media is back in effect. ONN's Colin Dorsey has more.
16: The 6th U.S. Circuit Court of Appeals reversed a lower court ruling that had previously blocked that law. It requires social media companies to get parental consent before allowing children under 16 to create accounts. The challenge was brought by NetChoice. It's a trade group representing major tech companies, and that includes Meta and TikTok. They had argued this law violates free speech. Now, the appeals court found the group failed to prove the law is unconstitutional.
15: A new Ohio measure aimed at helping first responders address post-traumatic stress is one step closer to becoming law. ONN's Amanda Fay has more.
17: The legislation would create a commission to help cover treatment costs for firefighters, police officers, and other emergency personnel dealing with mental health injuries. Supporters say first responders regularly face traumatic situations that can leave lasting emotional impacts. The proposal would allow eligible first responders to seek reimbursement for treatment through a newly created post-traumatic stress Stress Injury Commission. The legislation has passed both chambers of the Ohio General Assembly and now awaits the governor's signature.
15: And the number of Americans who say they can't afford basic health care and prescriptions has reached the highest level in 5 years. A Gallup poll found fewer than half of Americans say they can reliably afford their health care. I'm Kate Burdett on the Ohio News Network.
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0: Welcome to the jungle. What's going on? A tremendous Friday to you. And yes, out of the corner of my eye, I am looking up at the screen. USMNT underway. Albie, can I get my techie out, please?
1: Yeah!
0: Thank you very much, Albie. All right, so we got a ton of show to get to. And yes, they are underway on the pitch. I've got thoughts on that. And the thoughts I want to lay out relate to what's already going on, but I will watch that and share my thoughts. In the meantime, we've got a very, very good show for you today. In fact, an awesome show. Let me lay it out. Cell phone number is toll free, 1-800-636-8686. Go ahead, hit me up. Alex Hattie has moved to the front row. He is screening your phone calls because
2: Alex.
0: Tommy is off. Albie is here. XCR is here. Cindy is here. Coming up at 12:40, in about 40 minutes from right now, Louis Riddick joins us. ESPN, NFL, and CFB analyst. Love talking to him. Also coming up today, look who I found. Rod Brind'Amour, top of hour number two. Also in hour number two, Keaton Wagler, former Illinois guard, projected lottery pick in the upcoming NBA draft. Hour number three belongs to Alvy, of course, the week that was, and whatever else Alvy is into. Remember, Monday, we make our debut on YouTube. We are going to carry this show. It's going to air live on our YouTube channel. So what you want to do between now and then is get on over there, check it out, bump around, familiarize yourself with it, and then hit subscribe because we are going to air the show live every single day on YouTube. That starts on Monday. And yes, that does include a live chat. All right, so let me start the show right now. I already referenced that they're playing. But I'm going to start the show exactly where you'd expect me to start the show, with the U.S. and Australia, of course, because as you know, this show has been the home of U.S. soccer for years. So why would I stop right now? Now, I know a bunch of you have jumped on the bandwagon, but me, you know me, I've been driving that bandwagon for years. And now it's time for America's second match in group play. And after bludgeoning Paraguay, they are now underway against Australia. Now look, if you want to come in here with a bunch of lame Aussie jokes, just keep moving. I don't need your reheated material about penal colonies, Vegemite Sandos, men at work, or the crocodile hunter. I'm not even looking for you to reference the fact that the Australian Prime Minister, Harold Holt, disappeared in December of 1967 while swimming in the ocean and was never found again. And that the Aussies proceeded to name not one, but at least two swimming pools in his honor. Keep all of that to yourselves because we're looking at a very serious game right now. Your focus should be on that. Your focus should be on Christian Pulisic and his calf, not on the Harold Holt Memorial Swimming Center, because Pulisic, street clothes Pulisic, yeah, I know, he's done everything he possibly can to be out there, except that he's not out there. So come to find out, when he did not play the second half against Paraguay, it was not just them erring on the side of caution. It clearly was a lot more serious than that. Initially, they made it all sound like it wasn't that serious at all and that he would be ready for today's match. But then he spent the entire week getting treatment and did not practice with the team at all. And no, he is not playing today. So where does that leave the USMNT, MNT, right now without him? And will they get him back and when? Yes, I know the U.S. looked impressive as hell in the opening match. But Australia is a different matter. They also look pretty damn impressive in their opener. And while they're not exactly France, they're not exactly Paraguay. So let's be honest. As great as the entire U.S. team was last Friday, Pulisic is far and away their best player. Him playing, or in the coming matchups, not playing at 100%, matters. It does. It matters a lot. Now, don't get me wrong. Gio Reyna's goal late in that opener was a thing of beauty. I'll give him that. And I do like Tim Weah. And I'm all about Brendan Aaronson. But these guys together are different from Pulisic. They can do some of what he does, but none of them can do everything he does. There is no like-for-like swap, is what I'm saying. So, Pepe coming on in Pulisic's place is not Pulisic. They don't have a like-for-like match. So, yes, the team was tough. They were very tough and they were gritty in that first match. Maybe you think they can make up for him. Maybe you think the sum of the parts is greater than the whole. I'm not so sure. I'm not saying they can't win today without him. I'm just saying they're a completely different team without him. As an example, take England, France. They can afford to lose an elite player. I'm not sure the U.S. can. We're about to find out. You best believe I will be monitoring, and I am right now, the American team throughout the entire show. And then when the show ends, I will be locked in on America's other team. Yeah, I said it. America does have another team. You see, the beauty of the World Cup is that you can have your team and then another team or two who you root for. And it doesn't mean that you're disloyal. For instance, if you're not rooting for Scotland, then there's something wrong with you. Because the Tartan Army are pretty much the best thing to happen to pretty much anything ever. A lot of fan bases have slogans or mantras, but nothing has ever been more accurate than, quote, no Scotland, no party. Because the TA has not been in the World Cup since 1998, and believe me, those dudes are making up for lost time. And I'm here for it.
1: I'll make up for it now.
0: They're making up for it now. They've got three decades of pent-up partying in them, and they are letting it rip. It's like they spent the last 28 years training for this moment, and they're all seizing it. If you've been near a phone or a computer or within 100 miles of Boston, you've seen them blasting their bagpipes on airplanes, drinking planes dry, drinking bars dry, hell, drinking cities dry. There are reports that Boston bars did triple what they did on St. Patrick's Day. They took over Fenway Park. They're bagpiping and they're singing and they're drinking everywhere they go. There are shirtless dudes in kilts all over the place. At this point, there is nothing that you could tell me about that army that I would not believe. As one dude told ESPN, and I quote, "I still hear stories about guys from some Tartan Army fans who never came back from Mexico in 86, and they moved to a jungle in Belize. I used to think that the stories were apocryphal, but they're not. They're real. People will get married off the back of their trip to Boston." That's quite a word right there. Yeah, I'm sure they will. Like I said, I'll believe anything. There are videos of them partying at 1 a.m. and videos of them piping at the crack of dawn. And when they're not hammering whiskey and beer, they're introducing Americans to Urn Brew.
2: My name's Giovanni, and this is the world's most Americans drinking Iron Brew at one time. 3, 2, 1, set!
3: Well, as you can see, hundreds have came out to drink Iron Brew.
0: Iron Brew is bleeping class, all of it, because they aren't just partying. They are partying and they are making donations to a local children's hospital. They're partying and they're donating to a local homeless shelter. They're putting traffic cones on statues and they're cheering on local running clubs. They're partying with themselves and with Norwegian fans and with Iraqi fans, and then they're cleaning up afterwards.
4: Do you know something? It does look clean. The boys have tidied up. Nobody likes leaving a mess. I mean, it happens sometimes, but you know, it's the people of Boston have been really nice to us, and I think it's just a bit of respect. And we want everybody to like us, you know? I mean, it costs nothing to be respectful, it costs nothing to be nice, and just to tidy up a bit of rubbish before you go, you know, it's nothing. It's just being nice, and it's just normal.
0: Dude, preach. Preach. It costs nothing. It costs nothing to be nice. It costs nothing to tidy up afterwards. It's just normal. They even got the governor of Massachusetts to make haggis legal. I will be rooting like hell for them later on today because I need more of this. We all do. Hey, sorry, Morocco. I have zero affiliation with Scotland, but they are now my adopted country for today. No offense, clones. I can appreciate the beautiful game. I really can. Less urine bags, more bagpipes. Like I said, less urine bags, less blood bags, more bagpipes. And from the Washington Post, quote, it's Scotland's first World Cup appearance in 28 years. Fans have been spotted throughout Boston, reveling in the excitement of the tournament with song, chants, and bagpipes. I'm telling you, the only way this could be any better is if they brought this to SoFi instead. Now, I would never put my house up on an Airbnb. U.S. World Cup alert. World Cup alert. The Aussies with their own goal. 1-0 U.S. 1-0 U.S. Hey, I understand why people do it. As far as the Airbnb, I wouldn't do it. I know why people do it. Extra money. I'm just not comfortable having strangers in my kitchen, in my bathroom, in my bedroom. But for the Tartan Army, they're in. I do it. They can wake up my neighbors with their bagpipes.

0: 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Scotland should automatically qualify every World Cup. There, I said it. Automatically qualify. Come at me. All right, so the Americans up 1-0 already. Change of plans here. Keaton Wagler is going to join me next segment. Then Lewis Riddick. Then Rod Brind'Amour. Dang. Back to back to back. It's one of those days. Let me get out right now. Keaton Wagler, when we come back. Americans up 1-0. 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

0: Welcome back. Jim Rome with you in Southern California. All right. So as I mentioned, we are going back to back to back. I know a number of you are multitasking and you're doing exactly what I'm doing. You're watching the USMNT in action. They're up 1-0 on Australia. And we're doing this. So if you want to do both those things, go ahead. If you want to put up your setup, I will try to repost that. All right. Right now, we are joined by an NBA draft prospect. He played last season for Illinois, led the Fighting Illini in scoring at 18 points per game, also had 5 boards and 4 assists per. He was named the Big Ten Freshman of the Year, a consensus second-team All-American. He also won the Jerry West Award, which is given to the nation's top shooting guard. I'm talking about Keaton Wagler. Keaton, great to have you on. How you doing, dude?
1: I'm doing great. Happy to be here.
0: Great to have you here. I appreciate you. All right, so considering we're only a few days away from the first round of the NBA draft, you step back, you think about all the hard work, all the long hours, all the unseen grind that you've put in to get to this spot. I'm curious, what is your mindset like right now? How would you describe your headspace?
1: It's definitely, it's super surreal being in this, having this opportunity to, be drafted in the top 10, by any of these teams. I'm super blessed to be here. And I'm definitely just super excited to, find out, where I'm going and just ready to get started.
0: Normally it would seem like it's a no-brainer, right? You have that opportunity, you come out, but it's a little bit different right now. For instance, everybody who plays hoops has dreams of doing it in the association, but given the success that you had at Illinois last year, going to the Final Four, given the NIL money, which is now available, was turning pro in any way a difficult decision, or was it a no-brainer?
1: It's definitely kind of... It was a harder decision than most people probably thought that it would be. I think just like you said, the success that we had, at Illinois and, they brought back a ton of, the main pieces too. So it was definitely like a thought that came to my mind, like, wow, we could really, run it back and get it to, make it to a national championship, this next year. But I just think that it was the right time, for me to turn pro and live out my dream.
0: Exactly. That's what I was getting at. So ultimately, why was it the right time? What did that decision come down to ultimately?
1: I definitely just feel like I'm ready to go up against, the best competition in the world. Seeing that I'm a projected top 10 pick, I just feel like you just can't pass that up because of all the other things that could happen. But I just really think it was the right decision for me, and I'm super excited.
0: Keaton Wagler joining us. When you talk about going up against the best in the world, the best competition, for those who missed it, you were asked this week, is there an NBA star that, maybe you've studied, maybe you might have compared yourself to, or might be a comp? I thought you gave a pretty interesting answer to that. Who might be a likely comp for you in the NBA already?
1: I would definitely say Haliburton, just kind of off of like size and position that we play, both like to play off of ball screens a lot and make the right play each time. And that's kind of what I've learned watching him, is that he doesn't really force anything. If it's his time to score, he's going to score. But, if it's not, then he's going to look to pass and make the right play every time. And that's kind of how I play too.
0: Keaton Wagler joining us. I can see that. So this is a Brad Underwood house, big Brad Underwood house. How did playing for him help get you ready for the NBA in this past year? And then secondarily, how pumped were you and your teammates to be his first Final Four team after 39 years of coaching?
1: Yeah, he helped me out a lot, pushed me every day in practice from when I got there in the summer to, our last game. He was always on me, on everyone, just wanting us to be great. And he knew how talented and how good we were. And he would remind us every single day, no matter if we had a good practice, bad practice, if we lost or won, he knew how good we were and how far we could make it in the tournament. That's kind of how he helped me, was just, he always pushed me to be my best. It's super special to be his first Final Four. And I think, he's a really good coach and he'll be able to do it again this next year. But yeah, it's definitely super special to do that with the group of guys that we had. It was a lot of fun.
0: Keaton Wagler joining us. Your background to me is awesome. For those who don't know, you're a fourth generation baller. Is it true that your parents met while they were both playing hoops at Hutchinson Community College in Kansas?
1: Yes, it is. It is true. That's where they met at. They've been together ever since. My dad, he grew up in Hutchinson, Kansas. My mom ended up going there for JUCO to play basketball there, and that's where they met. So yeah, that is true.
0: Dude, who was the better baller, moms or pops?
1: I'm not going to answer that one. Not trying to get on anyone's bad side.
0: That's really funny, dude. When we both our kids are out, like we're empty nesters now. But my younger son, I used to say, hey, Logs, mama or dada? And he would always go, mama and dada. Like he figured that out like a three. So, you know, I see you working. But yeah. What was it like growing up in a basketball family? Because it's not just your folks, it's your siblings too. Was it all ball all the time?
1: It was. It really was. It was really cool for me, especially being the youngest, being able to look up to, you know, my brother and sister and watch them play and want to be like them. I remember when I was young watching my sister when she was in high school and make it to state. And I was like, wow, I want to do that. That'd be really cool. And then seeing my brother, who's only like 3 years older than me, do it, 1 year, when he was in high school. And I was like, oh, we got to do that. And I got to play with him 1 year actually. And, you know, we went to state. My freshman year when he was a senior, and it was really cool just to have that experience of watching him make it to state and then being able to do it with him.
0: No, dude, I was going to say, how cool was that? What was that like?
1: It was really special. It was really cool. You know, we didn't end up winning, but it was like a really good time and something that I'll never forget. He's definitely like the main person I looked up to in basketball just because how close we were in age and I always looked up and wanted to be like him.
0: Keaton Wargood joins me for another moment or two. Listen, as an athlete, an elite athlete, and I know coming from an athletic family, you learn this early on. You don't focus on the uncontrollables. You only worry about what you can control. That said, you're going to go in the top 10. It looks like that. Have you been paying attention to the mock drafts? Do you have any sense of who might take you?
1: I don't really pay attention to those things. I try not to worry about those things because, you know, anything can happen anytime. So, like you said, just control what you can control. And just, you know, for me, it's just been to continue to work hard and just prove myself.
0: Hey, Ken, what about NBA people? Have NBA people given you feedback? Have they said you would like to see improve in this area? What kind of feedback have you gotten as you get close to the draft?
1: Yeah, I'd definitely say the main thing that I've heard is, you know, obviously continue to put on weight and get stronger. But I would say like the main thing would be like offensively just continuing to work on being more consistent, finishing around the rim and working on floaters and that type of stuff has been the main focus for me throughout my pre-draft process.
0: All right. So let me ask you this. You're in select company in the sense that you got the invite to attend the draft in person in Brooklyn Tuesday night. Who is going to be with you? And do you have any sense of what it might be like emotionally when you do hear your name called?
1: Yeah, so with me at the table, it'll be both my parents, my brother and sister will be there, and then my girlfriend will, and my agent will be at the table. And no, I don't know what the emotions will be like. I think for me, I'll probably just be, you know, steady, not laughing or, you know, smiling. Well, I'll smile obviously, but I won't like cry or anything. Yeah, no, it'll definitely be it'll be a lot of emotions. I think some people will probably cry, but no, we'll see.
0: Bro, you're a cool dude on and off the floor. Keaton, I appreciate you, man. Thanks for making time. Have a great weekend. I know if you could, speed the clock up, you probably would, but I think you're good, man. I think you got this. I appreciate it. Good to see you, man. Yep. Have a great weekend.
1: Appreciate it. Yeah. Good to see you. Thank you.
0: Keaton Wagner joining us. I like that dude a lot. I like him on the floor. I like him off the floor. I like his vibe. I like his attitude. I like his energy. He's ready. Telephone number is toll free, 1-800-636-8686. And I know you clones are ready. USMNT. I love that you're watching it with me. Hey, man, let's watch the game together. Let's watch the game together. All right? I've got the show. I will do the show. But I am watching the game like you are, too. Here's some early reaction. B. Blaine, 69. Quote, go team USM. Okay, you left out the N, but okay. USMT. USMNT. Yeah. Drink them dry. Scott's ready for Monday. Live chat. Throwback to the AIM and ICQ. It's one way to look at it. All right, so we are going to have live chat. Once again, Monday is our launch day. We are going to now carry this show live every day, Monday through Friday, on our YouTube channel. So what you want to do is go on over there. If you already know YouTube, you know what it's about, you know the culture, you know the platform, and you know there is chat. We will have live chat. You can come in and chat and get after it, and we will post. As I've been saying, the way you react and engage with the show normally does not change. We will still put up your X posts. We will still take your telephone calls. We will still take your emails, but we are going to introduce live chat. Well, I mean, YouTube does it anyway, but we're going to make use of it. How about that? We're going to introduce it to this show, but we are going to make use of that technology. And yes, it's dangerous. Yes, I'm about it. Hey, Rome, as it relates to Australia, the race that stops a nation and black caviar come to mind. Positive things. War Jungle Racing back in the day. Armando A. War Jungle Racing. I still have thoughts about that. You know I do. Mr. Tan Man. Check. Strike that. Mr. Tan Man. Did you say that the Tartan Army drank a plane dry? Frisco Mario wore BB Smalls in SF, being an all-time legend. Yeah, I don't know if it's true or not, but there was that all-time legend. Whether or not it was an urban myth or not, I do not know. But there was a story that Wade Boggs could kill 3 cases of beer by himself on a coast-to-coast flight. Hey, Alex Hattie, you're a Chowd. Do you believe that? Is that true? Have you ever heard that? He says he's heard it. I can't confirm it, but that was the story back in the day. That he allegedly could murder, not a case, not one, not two, but 3. It's a lot of beer, yo. Abigail's in. 3 cases, if my math is accurate, is that not 72 beers? Boston to LA? Dang. Abigail's in. At Romy's, my homie. Blowing bagpipes? Where do I sign up? Easy, Abby. SA Sports Honk. Romy. Scott's on the pipes. Up all night. Scott's on the pipes. Up all night. Signed, John and Little Rock. I think that's not what you meant exactly. I think you meant Odom's on the pipe. Mm-mm.
2: Odom's on the pipe. Mm-mm. Staying up all night. Odom's on the pipe.
0: Mm-mm. You see? This is why John and Little Rock always got another shot.
2: The first time he smoked it, it almost blew.
0: Because of things like that. Odom's on the pipe. Up all night.
2: The only difference is in the smokers. He needs that. Odom's on the pipe.
0: He had a moment. And then I made a really ill-fated decision by letting him and Perry Larry on, not only in the same year, not only in the same day, but in the same show, and it went pretty much as horribly as I should have known. I mean, I knew it would go horrible. The Sandlot's in. Locked it in, Jimmy. I have officially subscribed to your YouTube channel. Yeah, by the way, bro, thank you very much for that. I'm anxious. But I'm also pissed off because I'll miss the inaugural chat off. This will be the official smack hub of the jungle. The ultimate clone on clone crime. Hashtag can't wait. Unwar moves.
3: Can't wait.
0: It is. I fully expect it to be that. I'm not exactly sure what to expect, but I know there's going to be heat. And I know there's going to be clone on clone crime. And don't think... Look, you know me. I don't censor you. What you post, you post. I can't prevent that. What you chat, you chat. I really can't prevent that. It doesn't mean it gets on the air. Understand that. We will still screen what we want on the air and off the air, but I can't keep you from doing what you do, and especially with chat. And that starts on Monday. Be sure you're here. We're going to debut it then. When we come back, we're going back to back to back. Louis Riddick joins me next. Rod Brindamore, top of the hour. U.S. up on Australia, 1-0 in the first half. Stay tuned.
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1: Welcome back, that's true. I am Jim Rome of Westwood One. Also, we are on Sirius XM, also the X platform, also the Rome TV channel with eight platforms. And coming Monday, we're going to carry the show live on YouTube. So all those things, as promised. I'm fired up for this. We're joined right now by a former NFL safety and a front office executive. He played 7 years in the league for the 49ers, the Falcons, the Browns, the Raiders. He was an executive as well as a director of player personnel for both the Commanders and the Eagles. He is an ESPN NFL and college football analyst. I am talking about Louis Riddick. Louis, it is awesome to see you, dude. How you doing?
2: I'm good, Jim. How are you?
1: Good, man. Good. Great setup. I like that a lot. Looking good. That's tight. Listen, I know for a fact that you've broken down the Brendan Sorensby situation from every angle imaginable on ESPN, but I would love to get a thought or two right here, if you don't mind. From a pure football standpoint, Louis, how do you think that he projects on the next level? And secondarily, how high do you think he would have gone had he gone in April's traditional draft?
2: Yeah, Jim, look, he's got tremendous physical tools. There's no question about that. You're talking about height, weight, speed, mobility, functional mobility, arm angles, horsepower in his arm, the ability to throw with touch and velocity, throw outside the pocket. He's got all of that. We showed some clips of that on TV just, you know, a couple days ago at ESPN, and it really does give you some Matthew Stafford / Patrick Mahomes vibes in terms of the way in which he can always get the ball off, even if he isn't.

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1: In first round consideration, I bet if he had gone through the entire process and there wasn't all these other issues as far as his character is concerned right now, he would have been probably the second quarterback taken off the board. It'll be interesting to see how, though, people weigh in now, how teams weigh in on what he has faced as far as this gambling addiction that he has, whether or not teams are comfortable with where he is at as far as his treatment at this point, whether they think it's going to be something, you know, that could be a problem going forward. Because I'll tell you what, look, there's one thing I think we can all universally agree upon is that the integrity of the game does need to be protected as far as whether or not teams are, like everybody out there, you have to assume and take for granted that people are playing to win no matter what. Whether or not they win or not is one thing, but that they're all playing to win. And you cannot discount the fact that that is something that is going to be in the back of people's minds now when looking at Brendan Sorsby. It just is. You can say, well, everyone deserves a second chance. You're right, they do. But once you cross this line, you better be damn sure that every time that he steps on the football field and he has the ball in his hands at the most important position of all sports, that he's playing the game on the up and up. And there's no way in hell you can tell me anymore that that's something that'll never cross your mind, because it has to. Because if it doesn't, then you're just putting your head in the sand and saying, look, no matter what, I don't care what anybody does, it's still just about, is he good enough to help my team win? And that's okay, because there's going to be people who feel that way. That's what makes this situation so fascinating.
2: Yeah, by the way, preach. I think you nailed that. Lewis Riddick joining us. Listen, we understand that guys will make mistakes. We understand guys will make poor choices off of the field. What I'm hearing from you, and I agree, this isn't one of those things. This is different. This rips at the fabric and the integrity of the game. So then how do you trust the guy? How can any NFL team trust the guy? How do we know? How do we know?
1: That's the million-dollar question, Jim. You don't. And you won't. It will literally be day by day. You will take it day by day. And just like anybody who has any kind of addiction, look, fortunately for me, I have not had to deal with an addiction. I think we all know people or know someone who has had to deal with addiction. It's an ongoing process for the rest of their life. It's an ongoing process that you continually manage. So that's what's any different in this situation. And I don't want to speak out of line here because I don't know Brendan Sorsby. I don't know what the details are as far as, you know, what he actually dealt with, what he is dealing with, and what he will continue to deal with as far as this addiction is concerned. But I do know this, and we've heard many people say this. I've said this. Playing professional football is a privilege. It's not your right. And when it comes to, again, protecting the integrity of the game. Look, I know I've been in locker rooms where you will tolerate a lot of things. Locker rooms, football locker rooms, athletic locker rooms are some of the most tolerant places on earth, because there aren't 53, when you're talking about an NFL roster, there aren't 53 choir boards. There aren't 53 guys who have always towed the line the way ideally you want them to. Personally, professionally, otherwise, there aren't. There's no football. But the one thing that you always knew and that you always do know and that you will always assume is that when we go out on the football field, you are playing to win. You are not playing to win some bet or to make sure that your team stays at a certain number of points, yardage, whatever it is. And see, these are all these, when you start going into this kind of gray area, okay, and I'm not saying Brendan will ever do that. But the fact is, you cannot discount the fact that he has kind of crossed this line already, not as far as betting on his own performances, to my knowledge, or anything like that. But how do you know? How do you know it would never get to that point? And what price are you willing to pay to take that chance? How good do you think, is he so good to the fact that you would be willing to take the chance? And then what price do you pay? This is easily the most fascinating supplemental draft situation that's ever existed. And there's going to be a team that, there are going to be probably multiple teams that put in bids for him. There just are, because he is good. He's a good player. But this is unlike anything that I've ever experienced in my time as, you know, as far as evaluating players, where you literally are sitting there going, is this guy going to be someone who's going to play the

0: game to win. As Herm Edwards says, you play to win the game. You sure? Are we sure we're playing to win the game when we have this guy on our football team? That's the question that I would ask all of my scouts, all of my personnel people, if I owned a football team, are we sure? Because once we go down this road, there's going to be a lot of things that we just don't know until we know.
1: No, you're right. It's a serious question. It's fascinating. And teams will do what they do, right? They'll assess risk versus value versus need component, and then they'll decide. Mm-hmm. Louis Riddick is joining us. Really appreciate that breakdown. So, Louis, you, of course, worked with Howie Roseman in the Eagles front office back in the day. You know exactly what it's like there. You know exactly how high the stakes are and how demanding that hardcore, rabid fan base is. I'm curious, what is your outlook for Jalen Hurts with a new-look Eagles offense, with a new offensive coordinator in Sean Mannion, and a new wide receiver room that no longer has A.J. Brown?
0: Yeah, look, you know, the players change, the faces change, the standard remains the same. Okay, this is a football team that now the standard is we win the East in the NFC. That's ours. We get a home playoff game, and we're contending to get to Super Bowls, and we're trying to win. That's the standard. That's not going to change. And although there's a ton of moving parts, especially on the offensive side of the football, Jim, as you talked about, again, the standard isn't going to be relaxed. Jalen is going to be expected to do the things that he's always done very well, run the football, push the football down the field outside the numbers, play his very best in the big games, and these are going to be things that he's going to be asked to do that he hasn't been great at or that he hasn't been willing to, depending upon who you listen to. Throw the football over the middle of the field, operate from under center a little bit more, utilize a little bit more play action pass, have a little bit more pre-snap motions and shifts, all those. But that's part of growing as a quarterback, and there'll be no excuses. You have to adapt and adjust and continue to grow. And on top of it, you're doing it with a new offensive coordinator in Sean Mannion, who's going to be integrating a bunch of new pieces now. AJ's gone. Devontae steps in the role number one. Mekhi Lemon steps up as wide receiver number two. Eli Stowers, the number two, the second round pick from Vanderbilt as a tight end. You've got to be that seam threat, the big guy down the middle. Young guys, no excuses. You got to step in here. We know what the standard is. On the defense side of the ball, look, Vic Fangio is going to take care of his side of the ball. They're going to be all right. But look, the one thing that we all know is if you bet against Jalen Hurts during his career, if you actually had put money on it, speaking of betting, you would have lost a lot of money over your time trying to bet against this guy. Because he has answered the bell and risen to the challenge no matter what has been put in front of him. And he's had nothing but change. Since the time he went to college, it has been nothing but change after change after change after change, especially when you're talking about the people who are in his ear and who are responsible for putting him in positions to succeed. He's had offensive coordinator turnover at a ridiculous rate, and he's continued to ascend. He has to do it once again.
1: Louis Riddick joining me. Louis, one last thought. Appreciate you. Really quickly, George Pickens is saying all the right things. He says he's focused solely on football. He's not concerned about the Cowboys hitting him with that franchise tag. Does that sound to you like a dude who's going to come in, get off, and ultimately break the bank?
0: He has no other choice, Jim. That's the only thing he can do. He has another choice. If he wants to give up $27 million, I mean, he can hold out. But they're not going to negotiate with him. So he knows I have to strike all the right notes here. I have to talk about the team. I have to talk about doing my part. I have to talk about just being happy to be here.
1: I got to sound like I mean it.
0: And I got exactly. And I got to sound like it's genuine. But you know what? Players always make choices, right? Not every guy, even though they know that this is what they need to do, not every guy would do it. Some guys would just be like, you know what, the hell with this. I'm getting screwed. These guys need to pay me. You know, I'm pissed off. George knows that there's only one way for me to get what ultimately I want. I got to put in another record-setting year as far as my own personal records. And I expect him to do nothing less. If he wants that long-term contract, that's what he'll do. And that's what I expect him to do. I would bet you he does have the year of his life this year. And last year was a pretty damn good year.
1: It was a great year last year. He played 7 years in the NFL and also a former front office exec, ESPN, NFL, and college football analyst. Nobody better. Louis Riddick joining us. Louis, appreciate you, dude. That was awesome. Really good to see you. Thanks so much for doing that.
0: Of course. Thanks a lot, Jim.
1: Appreciate you, Louis. Thank you. Louis Riddick, one of my favorites. Love watching him. Love watching him. Love listening to him. Louis Riddick joining us. All right, so are you... Wait. We got an update? Alex Freeman with a header for the second goal. We're at halftime. U.S. men's national team up on Australia, 2-0. Things going very well again. And again, they're doing it without Christian Pulisic. When we come back, Rod Brind'Amour joins us. U.S. men's national team up 2-0. Hour 2, straight ahead.
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12: This is ONN. I'm Kate Burdett on the Ohio News Network. A new alert system devoted to finding children with autism is now law in Ohio. ONN's Brianna Albizu has the story.
13: The Joshua Alert is a new statewide emergency alert system to help law enforcement and communities rapidly locate missing children with autism or other developmental disabilities. Governor Mike DeWine signed it into law yesterday. The alert aims to speed up the search for vulnerable children. The law is named after six-year-old Joshua Alatif Jr., a boy with autism who wandered away from his Southwest Ohio home and drowned in a nearby pond back in 2024.
12: There are new details about the hazmat situation that forced the evacuation of all buildings at the Toledo Clinic main campus on Wednesday. Dan Cummins with ONN affiliate WTOL-TV reports.
14: Fire officials say while they've ruled out several possible chemicals, they still don't know exactly what was in the air. About 10 people were inside, reported burning sensation in the throat and difficulty breathing. Fire officials say hazmat crews tested for a range of potential sources, all came back negative. Fire officials now believe the source may be connected to surgical gas systems and are recommending the clinic work with its gas providers to help identify what leaked.
12: And officials with the city of Columbus are trying to figure out how to address a projected $15 million budget deficit. I'm Kate Burdett on the Ohio News Network.
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1: That's cool. But also on Sirius XM, also on the X platform, also on the Rome TV channel, which has eight platforms, and then on Monday on YouTube. The reason I mention that is I know a number of you are watching the U.S. men's national team going up against Australia right now and watching this. You're multitasking, and judging from some of your reactions, some of you are bleep canned. And why not? If you can, must be nice. As promised, it's about to get better. Coming off a hell of a first hour, and it's about to get better. We are joined by the champ. We are joined right now by the head coach of your Stanley Cup winning Carolina Hurricanes. The Canes finished off the Vegas Golden Knights in six games to win the cup on Sunday night. He has led the Canes to eight consecutive playoff appearances, reaching the conference finals three of the last 4 years. Of course, he won a Stanley Cup as captain of the Canes back in 06. He played 20 years in the league for the Blues, the Flyers, and of course the Hurricanes. I am talking about Rod Brind'Amour. Rod, it is awesome to have you back on the show. Rod, thank you so much for doing it. How you feeling, champ?
2: Oh, I'm great. And this is good, right? When you have me on twice in 1 year, that I know something's good cooking. You always have me on to start the playoffs, and now here we go. So pretty special time for sure.
1: Rod, when you say yes to me twice in 1 year, I know that's a good thing. Hey, wait. First things first, did you get your lift in yet today?
2: Of course. We got it. That's, if we don't do it every day, Father Time gets us all, as we know. But, I mean, I'm trying to, you know, take every day as I can here and make the most of it. So we try to get after a little bit every morning, and then it sets you up for the rest of the day.
1: 100%. That's the anchor right there, man. Father Time is undefeated, but you got to do everything you possibly can to keep the old man out. We know this. We know this. All right, so, Rod, I would argue once again, I've always argued this point, and I stand by it. The Stanley Cup is the hardest trophy in all of sports to win. You won it as a player. You can speak to this. You've won it now as a coach. How long does it take for something like that to sink in and for you to fully get your head around the accomplishment?
2: Well, I think it kind of depends. I mean, the first time around, you just don't know what to expect, right? Now that I've done this twice, like it's sunk in because I know, like, you got to take advantage of every moment. So I've been, you know, watching from afar. My boys here celebrating. I love it. This is where social media comes in handy for once, is I can follow what they're doing and just enjoy it, you know, from afar, because they deserve it. And when you put in this amount of work, like you set it off the top. To win this, once you've done it, you understand how hard it is. And that's why guys that have won it, kind of, they say it's hard to put into words. But the mental and the physical grind that these guys go through, just 9 months of it, you know, it's insane. So, love it. I love watching these guys celebrate it. And they're still going hard as we speak. So, it's... that's what it's all about.
1: Rod Brind'Amour joining us. Oh, okay, that's a great point you just made. They're still going hard as we speak. And I know as coach, you're good with that. But you're coach. So, Rod, how long did you allow yourself? I mean, can you enjoy the moment, extend the moment, or did you turn the page already and you're thinking about the draft and free agency?
2: Well, unfortunately, you know, it's interesting. We got back, whatever, Monday, and then we had a meeting, you know, Tuesday morning because, you just said it. We got the draft in a week, and then the free agency kicks in a week after. So it's like you got to start preparing for next year already, which that kind of blows, to be honest. So... but you know, like I said, I get home, I'm flipping on my phone. I'm watching where these guys are partying, having a good time, watching all the videos from even us winning that night on the ice, all the emotion that was there. Like that's the real stuff that, it makes it so special and grateful that you actually have it on video. You know what I mean? Like that's stuff that you can always look back on and nobody else cares and that's fine. They shouldn't, but like, we're going to all care because we lived it. And, that's what's special.
1: Oh, man, those bonds will be forever. Rod, I'm so happy to hear you say that. Like, I'm really happy to hear you say it kind of blows that we were in a meeting the very next day, that we have to get right after this. I'm glad that you're taking that all in or as much as you possibly can at this point. It's like, let me ask you, I'm not going to say which one's better or worse, but when you win and you get to the top of the mountain again the way you have, is there, like, pure exhilaration and adrenaline, or do you just kind of feel relief? Like, what's it feel like at this chapter of your life?
2: Man, that's a great question because it's a bit of both. I got to be honest, when, you know, 8 years we've been doing this, And it almost feels like relief, you know, because I wanted it so bad for these guys. We're 8 years into this and we won year one. It'd be different, you know, like it's just, it's been a long time coming for these guys. And, you know, there's five guys that are left from the 8 years when I took over. We call them the Fab Five. We have our own Fab Five, you know, but we stuck with it and you built around them. And I give the organization credit for, we didn't jump ship, you know, they understood that we were having some bad breaks, so to speak. We weren't healthy in the finals when we'd get to the conference finals and little things that were derailing us. That, you know, you could easily have blown this thing up, but they didn't. They knew, hey, maybe our time will come. We stay healthy, which guess what happened this playoff run? We stayed healthy. You know, I had one forward, missed one game in this whole stretch. Like, that doesn't happen. And, you know, you go through that, that's, you know, things have to go your way. You got to play great, which we did, but you do have to have things, you know, work in your favor. And that's what finally happened.
1: Damn, Rod, I think you answered my question before I could ask it. I was just going to say, Rod Brindamore joining us. I mean, you've come so close so many times, and it's so key, right, that the organization stayed the course. You had a culture, you had a process. They didn't change. They didn't panic. They believed in you. But obviously, health has everything to do with it. Luck is always involved. Ultimately, how was this group able to finish and seal the deal? What was their separation? Was it just health and consistency, or was it something else?
2: Well, both, but it was a little additions. We changed the roster every year, but we were able to keep the, like we talked about, the core together, the guys that, you know, shared that hard mutual, you know, hardship, whatever, that they shared for all this time. Because that's important to make sure everybody knows. We had a lot of scar tissue on this team.
1: That's what I was going to say. It's scar tissue, yeah, right? That's what it is.
2: Right. But that, you watch, you know, Jordan Staal play. I've never seen a guy go beast mode like this. Like, he went outside his comfort zone, which, you know, that's big too, to take it to another level. And he just took the team on his back. And then it was, you know, it's hard to gauge the impact on that because you can't really equate it. There's no way to say, hey, you know, numbers, this and that. But the willingness to want to win is insane. Like, I believe that more than ever. When you really want to freaking win, you know, like it's amazing what influence that has on the team. And sometimes that's the edge. And if you watch Jordan Staal play, like, that guy was like not letting us lose. That's just the way, simple way to put it. And guys followed. And I'm real lucky that I have a captain like that as a leader of our group. But I was just thrilled for him to have kind of a coming out party on his greatness, in my opinion.
1: Shoot, Rod, you did it again. That's twice in a row. I was going to ask you about Jordan Staal, and I was going to lay it out like that. This guy waited 17 years to win a second cup after he picked up his first in 09 with the Penguins. And again, not just another cup, or not just him captaining another team to another cup, but to do those things at 37 and win the Conn Smythe Trophy. I mean, what kind of commitment and sacrifice does it take to perform, lead, and win at those elite levels, Rod, in his 20th season?
2: Yeah, well, that's the amazing part. I mean, he's almost 38, and I think we talked about it the first time you had me on this year. But like, he comes to work. I've had him here for 14 years. I've been coaching, assistant coach. Hey, like, I've seen him every day walk into that locker room and just say, you know, lay it out there. He comes in and leaves every day giving it everything he has, whether it's a practice, whether it's an off day, whether, you know, whatever it is, like, that's what he does. And I don't know there's a professional athlete in sport that does it like that every day. And, you know, of course you're gonna have off nights, you know, nobody plays great every day, but the effort and the commitment that he brings on a daily basis is off the charts. I've never seen anything like it. And that, you know, you everybody that comes in the organization, they watch that, right? We get the first round draft picks, Sebastian Aho's and the Jarvis's and the Blakes, and you know what? We just sit them right beside Jordo, and then it's an easy job for me because he's doing it. And when they see the leader do it, man, you know how it goes. I mean, it's real simple. So he's been the key for this, and he stuck it out. You know, he stuck it out, and that's what makes it all rewarding for me. You ask kind of, you know, what I feel about it. When you see guys like that, you know, sometimes it does work out, and the good guys do, you know, get rewarded, and that's what you're seeing right there.
1: Hey, Rod, the thing is, you just said you've never seen anything like it, but that's actually not true. Yes, you have. Look in the mirror, man. You were the same way. You were exactly the same way, right?
2: Well, I tried. But, you know, like, I'm telling you, this guy has just had a different impact in the game. I mean, he literally was, you know, I think almost a one-man wrecking crew out there at times, and that's special. So happy as heck for these guys, and it's a different lens for me this time around. You know, like I said, when I was playing, I was like, man, I want this. I've dreamt about winning it my whole life. I grew up. That's all I thought about. And then you win it as a player, you're like, okay, that monkey's off the back. But then sitting back behind the bench, you just want it for them because you know how great it changes your life. You know, I wish I won 10 times, but I won once as a player. I was like, okay, I got the experience that I know what it feels like. I wanted it so bad for these players because I've seen how hard they work every day. Like, I see it. I'm there. And that's why it's a very deserving group to have this, and they're partying like they should. That's all I can tell you.
1: Rod Brindamore joins me for another moment or so. So great. Hey, Rod, I want to ask you about your goalie, Brandon Bussey. I mean, I could argue you're not there without him, but we could at least say he had a significant reason or part of why you are here. This guy, for those who don't know, those who know, know, but his story is so incredible. He was undrafted, of course, out of Western Michigan University, did not make his first postseason start until the final, and then finishes it off with a shutout in game 6. To me, it almost doesn't compute. Did you know that guy had that in him? Hell, did that guy know that he had that in him?
2: Nobody did. I mean, we all knew of him. Like, we liked him from before. We tried to get him in our organization, but we're not talking about it even as a starter, maybe a backup. Like, you're thinking, you know, that's the pedigree. And, you know, it's luck that we got him. We it was a waiver wire pickup. We're like, we lost our other goalie to waivers, and we're like, we need a goalie. He came up, and it's like, our goalie coach, I give him credit, Paul Schoenfelder, was like, get that guy. You know, he liked him, and we were lucky. I mean, 30 other teams passed on him. In the waiver wire for us to get to that point, you know. So he comes in, and then it's a great story because it's about opportunity. You know, you life is opportunity, but when you get it, what do you do with it? You know, threw him in the net. We didn't know what we were getting. First start, great start. Second start, great start. Then he goes whatever he was, 30-6 during the regular season. This was a no brainer to give him a shot in the finals because he's done nothing but good things. So it's great on him. He earned it. And again, happy for a kid like that because he did, but just literally he earned everything he's getting right now.
1: Yeah, right. You're so right. Such a great story. Such a great lesson about opportunity in life, man. When you get it, be ready. Rod, one last thing. Since we're talking about lifting the cup, we showed the video of guys lifting the cup. I would imagine lifting the Stanley Cup has got to be the most amazing feeling because players and coaches never lift the cup. Unless they win the cup. So it's got to be the most amazing thing. For those who haven't heard this part of the story, can you share the story about your trainer and your strength coach and how they mixed in a cinder block to players' workouts? Why did they do that?
2: Well, I think this is amazing because these guys, they don't get a lot of credit, right? You don't hear about these guys, but you know what, Jimmy, it takes everybody on a team. And I have the best strength coach in sports right there. You see him, Bill Bernstein, for many, many reasons that we don't need to get into, but just trust me on that. And then our medical guy, Doug Bennett, they were in, I think it was Lowe's. I said Home Depot. They were in Lowe's, and they grabbed the cinder block and put it on a scale, and they're like, you know what, this thing weighs the exact same as a Stanley Cup, and we need to bring this in. And I'm like, yeah, bring it in. And then Billy put it, you know, the hard work, the masonry building brick by brick. That's kind of our motto. And every day they lifted this thing. But meanwhile, we knew that it weighed the same as a Stanley Cup. And I 5 years, but we held on to this thing. And I'm like, you know, the real reason we're doing that, you know, we're a detailed team. Everything we practice, we make sure we're prepared for everything. It was to raise the cup. And I held back on that part because I thought, man, we're going to win one. I'll tell them after, you know, we prepare for everything. And 4 years had gone by. We hadn't won yet. So these guys are still lifting this thing thinking it's just about, you know, the hard work. And it is. But the other underlying thing, and we threw the chips on the table here before the Stanley Cup Finals. And I said, boy, you know, there's the other reason we lift this thing. We prepare for everything. We're preparing for, you know, whatever many games this takes. You're going to know how it feels to lift the cup and put that in your head. So that's how that kind of came around. We wouldn't be talking about it if it didn't work. You know, obviously, it's a story now because we won. But I give the trainers got to get the credit for that one.
1: That is such a great story. These guys are like brick by brick. It makes sense, right? And then you find out there's a second part of that story. Rod Brindamore, my guest. Rod, man, congrats. Could not be happier for you. Yeah. Could not appreciate that you always make time for us. Man, you'll enjoy it. I know you got work to do, but, and You're the best, Rod. Thanks so much. Right. Congrats.
2: Jimmy, I appreciate you over all these years, you know, getting me on your show. I know you're the goat of it. So thanks for getting time for me. And one of these days I get out there, we got to hang out.
1: Oh,
2: so,
1: man, I would love that.
2: I'll take care.
1: I would love that. I would love that, Rod. Great to see you. Thanks so much. You make us look good, Rod. You're good for the brand. Rod Brind'Amour joining us. God, looks amazing. Amazing energy. And if you think that that didn't feel good when he said, when I get out there, we got to hang out, that made me feel really good. Rod, hell yes, we do. Man, grub, drinks. As long as we don't have to work out together, Rod, we can hang out. If you want to work out, I may not be available. I don't know if you know this or not, Rod. I'm a cardio guy. I'm not that guy. Look at this dude. 55 and absolutely jacked. And by the way, one more thing about Rod on a very, very serious note. You look at Rod the Bod and just the whole gloss, Rod the Bod. My man is smart as hell. Smart as hell. I mean, strong as hell. Tough as hell. Skilled as hell. But I'm talking about smart as hell. Great coach. Great leader. Love that conversation. Love that relationship. My thanks to Rod for coming through. Carolina for coming through. Alex Hattie. Getting that thing turned around too.
3: Alex.
1: All right. So there we go. Back to back to back. That's about as good as it gets to start a program. I'm looking up right now. The Americans still up 2-0. Second half underway. And they're doing it without Christian Pulisic. If they win this, that should put them in the round of 32 and set them up really nicely. Listen, really important game. I saw The Athletic had a metric that the loser of this game has only a 5% chance of winning the group. So to go into this game without Christian Pulisic, you know, that was not like neither here nor there. This is a really important game. Not a must-win necessarily, not a have-to-have, especially with the extended field. But if you win this game, it pretty much puts you in the round of 32. And if you lose this game, you have almost no chance of winning the group. So them getting out quickly with some help from Australia was really good. I know a number of you are watching it, so if you want to comment, go ahead. Let me open it up to you, 1-800-636-8686. Also, you can hit me up on the X at Jim Rome. You can email me at rome@havetake.com. Today is an ATP day. Today, Alvy will have his week that was. Our phone lines are open. And don't forget, come Monday, whole new era. Got a brand new platform, YouTube. We've built out that YouTube channel. We've been adding to it every single day with clips with our podcasts. But for the first time ever, the show will air live starting Monday and with chat. So do this right now, if you don't mind. Go on over there and make sure you're subscribed. That way you don't have to go looking for it. It will find you. All right, let's break. How about some engagement? How about some reaction? How about you getting on the phones? Hit me up. The biggest stage in world soccer is here. 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
4: 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Myles Garrett joining Matthew Stafford in L.A. 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

0: Well, thanks to Rod Brindamore. It seems like I'm pretty happy about that. 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Normally do two interviews, not three, but I'm really glad we did three. Back to back to back. All three were awesome. Sandy Cracks is in, quote, Rod Brindamore, on a normal day, brings that fire to the jungle. Rod Brindamore, the winning coach of the Stanley Cup, just burned your icebox of a studio to the ground. I like that energy. See you next year when Utah hockey. War saying frickin'.
1: When Utah hockey.
0: Yeah, he's all about that energy, man. My man's got amazing energy, and I think it's got something to do with the fact that he gets that lift in every single morning. Why do I have the feeling that Rod does not skip workouts ever? And not just because of the way he looks, but because of the way he is. That's a lifestyle. That's an identity. That's who he is. And it makes him feel good. It's good for his mind. I always go back to what Nick Caserio told me once. I said, man, Sean McVay, like, where does that energy come from? Where does that juice come from? And Nick said, sound mind plus sound body plus good inputs equals juice. And he works out like crazy. That's Rod, too. Rome, when I was in high school, they had us lifting 12-ounce curls on a daily basis in gym class. Never knew why, but it all makes sense now, as beers back in the day were 12 ounces. Wore a tremendous interview with Rod. Wore the Northwoods, Matt in Green Bay. Yeah, Matt, I don't think that's why they did that. That cinder block story was great, though. So those guys just think that it's part of the workout. Those guys just think that the analogy is, hey, we got to build this thing brick by brick, brick by brick by brick by brick by brick. But part of the story was, and they did not tell them, the cinder block weighs essentially what the Stanley Cup weighs. Not that they wouldn't be able to lift the Stanley Cup, but you don't lift the Stanley Cup. No, those guys don't even touch the Stanley Cup. They're so, they hold the cup with such reverence, and they're so superstitious, and it's just tradition. Nobody ever touches the cup until they win the cup, so you don't know what it's like to lift the cup until you win the cup. So they had them lifting those cinder blocks, and they did it year after year after year. And to Rod's point, great story if you win the cup. And if you don't win the cup, nobody ever hears the story. And it's just part of the regimen. I thought that was a great anecdote. Mikey's not buying it. Quote, sure, you'll hang out with Rod the Bod when he comes out to SoCal Gym. Signed, Robert Plant. Fair. Fair.
2: Hey, well, look,
0: Fair. Listen. One of the great regrets of my life, and regret gets you nowhere. Like, I'm trying to eliminate all the regrets in my life, because I do have regrets. But it gets you nothing. Regret gets you nothing. Certainly nothing positive. So, ditch the regrets. But I'll always regret that, because it was on air. It's documented. Robert Plant came on this show. I interviewed him, and he invited me to hang out backstage with him because he had so many great stories.
2: Hey, well, look, I know that it's probably not going to happen, but you're more than welcome to come along and see what we do. It's great fun, and I can tell you some great stories off microphone, which will really make you laugh.
0: You know what's amazing about Robert Plant? Aside from his Robert Plant, I can almost guarantee that when we did that interview, he had no idea who I was. But they had something to promote. And me being me with the audience that I have and had, somebody said, hey, listen, this is one of the ones you're going to do. We've had a lot of success in putting musicians on this sports talk show. It's a different audience and demographic. It's a good idea. So I guarantee he didn't know me, but strangely, he knew me. Did you hear the way he started that answer? I know you probably won't do it.
2: Hey, well,
0: it's
2: look,
0: almost like
2: I,
0: he knew me.
2: I know that it's probably not going to happen, but you...
0: He was right. But I wish it would have happened, and it should have happened, and it would have happened had I done the right thing. Now, to that point. Okay, first of all, incredibly enough, I know you'll find this very hard to believe, Robert Plant never came around ever again, nor did I ever get that opportunity ever again. I know, shocking, right? Which is why I regret it. If Rod Brindamore is in Cali and reaches out to me, or one of his people reach out to me and said, hey, Rod's in town, you want to have a pop? You want to have a cup of coffee? Hell yes. It's kind of like what Kobe used to do. And I've shared that story, but it's worth repeating. Kobe Bryant lived in Orange County. We live in Orange County. So I'm not saying that it was a frequent occurrence, but it would happen a couple times a year where I'd be, and it was out of season generally, always, but I'd be in my office midweek working, and then the text would pop in. And it was always the same. Yo, fam. Yo, fam. What's up? At Javi's. Meet me there? I'm like, on my way, bro. On my way. Not I'm prepping. Not I'm working. Not I really got to watch this game. This baseball game. This midweek Toronto Blue Jays Yankees game. I'm like, see you there in a half hour. I didn't do that with Robert Plant. I would do that with Rod Brindamore. Now, part of the problem is, to the point that I made, there are people in sports that say to me, yo, man, you're in LA. I'm in LA. Let's get together. Let's work out. I get that a lot. Let's work out. Let's work out. I don't, and these guys are all like, they're monsters. Obviously, that's how they make their money. That's not how I make my money. That's not my moneymaker, my body, you know, my mind for sure. And I don't want to look like a fat pig on the air, but this is how they make their money. So like, hey, Rome, let's get together and work out. And I'm always in a weird spot because I'm a cardio guy. So if somebody says to me, Rod's in town, Rod wants to get together, Rod wants to work out, that's going to be a tough one. I'm not going to lie. The last thing, look at me. Do I look like I want to get in a weight room and move weight with Rod Brindamore?
1: It's a lot of great products that they have, depending on what you're doing. I don't know if you work out much, but you know, you're the...
0: Justin Fields said it right to my face. He said it right to my face.
1: Yeah, I mean, you look good. Like the pants.
0: But he did like my pants. I do have good pants. You never see them. I'm not one of those guys. I'm not one of those anchors or talent that put on a nice shirt and then are wearing shorts underneath the desk. My David August setup, if I have nice shirts, generally, this right now is my Friday casual gear, the pants match the shirt. I go by the book. So he's right. I did have nice pants. And he was also right. I am a cardio guy. Anyway, long and short, if Rod Brindamore, and he just said it, it's a serious dude, man. That was such a compliment that he said to me, yo, man, if I get to Cali, we should hang out. I will not Robert Plant Rod Brindamore. I just hope that he says, when I'm in Cali, let's grab a pop. Let's get a lunch. Let's get a cup of coffee. Let's do anything except work out, Rod, because that's going to be really humiliating. I did this once. Okay, not proud of this story, but I'm just being very real. Very transparent. Not proud of this at all. So I used to work out and do some MMA stuff. And I did it, you know, for a lot of reasons. But I did it with a professional MMA-er. And I remember the first lesson, we were just doing some basic stuff. Basic moves. And I was not really doing it very well at all. It's like Brazilian Jiu-Jitsu and other forms of the martial arts, it's really technical And it's more difficult than it looks. And even the most basic stuff, I wasn't doing very well. And I remember this guy looking at me because he's been watching me on ESPN all the time and held me in pretty high regard. And he's just looking at me like, dude, what, are you kidding? You can't do that? That's not hard. You, of all people, Rome, the junk you talk, the things you say about athletes, you can't do that. And it was fair. It was fair. Like, I remember this guy, and if you think that I didn't go back, you'd be right. Hey, man, when the going gets tough, the tough quit. It was really uncomfortable because I know the guy was looking me up and down and actually called me on it like, bro, you should not be having this much trouble in week one with the most basic thing that I'm asking you to do. And this guy was a good guy, too. Really good guy. So another reason why I'm not getting in any weight room with Rod Brind'Amour. Yes, yes. If Rod wants to work out, I will Robert Plant him. I definitely will not do it. I'll do anything except that. Let's see here. Top Jimmy. What an epic way to cap off an epic week with the third Rod the Bod interview since November. Never too early to start stockpiling the jungle karma for next season so we can run this thing back. Thank you for all the love and support for our Canes. Jeff CNNC. Hey, Jeff, you're welcome, but I want to tell you this. When you say thank you for your love and support for our Canes, there's a lot of teams that I really like that I would love to give love and support to. They got to want it. The Canes are good to work with. The Canes are a really good jungle team. They're really, really good to work with. I could do that for any number of teams. Like, there are teams and organizations that I really respect that are not returning that respect. So they just don't get the karma. They don't get that. The Canes are a great organization, and they're great to work with, and they've been very good to us. Jamie in Green Bay nailed it. This is awesome. Quote, I've only been a soccer fan for 45 minutes and we're already up 2-0. This soccer game is easy, dog. USA, USA. This is why this is so important for the Americans to win and to win the way they are and play the way they are. Because one, you're trying to get a whole new generation of soccer fans in this country. Remember when the women won it all, it was supposed to change everything. And it did change things, but it didn't change everything. The Americans, the men, have an opportunity to change the way we in this country see soccer. I know rich of me to say that, but it's true. They have an opportunity to change the way this country sees soccer if they make a deep run. Already you can see people that don't really understand it that are totally behind it. So they have a chance to change the way this country views this sport, and they have a chance to change the way the rest of the world that already knows the sport sees us and the sport. It's an enormous opportunity. And I want to reiterate, and I had this take earlier, and it was very smart then, and it's very smart now. The U.S. men's national team does not need to win the event for that to happen. Let me repeat that. We don't need to win the event for that to happen. We can change everything by just making a deep run. I'm going to argue that if they play the way they're playing with this energy, and the country has the energy behind them the way it does, that if they make even to the quarters, that could change everything. And if not everything, it can make a significant and dramatic impact going forward. That was the whole point of the U.S. hosting and being ready. Because again, even if they went to the quarters, say they went to the quarters in Qatar, it wouldn't be the same thing. But the fact that they could make this run on U.S. soil with the country getting behind it could change everything. That's why these games are so critical and so important. And that's why they're going to ultimately need Pulisic. My man, you are awesome. You are the best player we have, but availability is your best ability. I know you didn't kick yourself in the leg, but they need you out there. Maybe not today, but they're going to need him to make that run. But so far, so good. Let's take a break. Sorry, man. You know me. When I get rolling on soccer, you can't stop me. All right. Once you get on the phone, hit me up. I know it's a national holiday. I know a lot of you are not at work. I know a lot of you are at home. You know it's going to be another national holiday, if you think? I think. Monday when we start on YouTube. It should be if it's not. Hit me up with your ATP. We'll have that next hour. What is your question? I've got some more thoughts on some of the European invasion of this country and what they like best about us. It's wild. Maybe a little NBA, too. 1-800-636-8686. We're coming right back. Stay tuned.
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Old Trapper, what is your beef? I know some of you are not accepting that I'm talking about soccer. Some of you think that I'm not even being real or authentic about it. Some of you are like, no, Rome, that's not what you said. That's not what you said in 1995. Right, exactly, 1995. Look, I'm not going to sit here. I've gone over this already with you. I'm not saying that I love the beautiful game. I'm not saying it's the NFL or the NBA or Major League Baseball or MMA or the NHL or even NASCAR. I'm not saying any of these things. I am saying my perspective has shifted. And by the way, not overnight, not this week, not after the win over Paraguay. I'm not some Johnny-come-lately like that. We've been talking soccer on this show since the last World Cup. And prior to that, because I'm friendly with Greg Berhalter, our kids actually grew up together. Was something wild? Like Sebastian, who's on the U.S. men's national team, played Little League Baseball with Jake. So this is how we know each other. So I have talked soccer. This

0: Didn't happen overnight. I know some of you want me to be that guy and run the same story, but again, this is what I mean. If I told the same jokes and had the same takes, and by the way, I didn't apologize for any of that, and I'm not going to. I'm not taking any of it back. I'm not apologizing for anything I said back then. But if I did the same bit and had the same rants and the same takes the entire time, how lame would that be? Where is the growth and evolution in that? Then there's no reinvention. The show never changed. It never evolved. Kind of like you clones sending me the same OJ bullcrap and the same baby Jessica bullcrap. You never evolved. You never changed. Your game never improved. That's why you're so lame, and that's why I am still here doing this show, because it did change. Yeah, Rome, what about soccer sucks? You know, all you get is like one goal, right? Right? Not taking that back, except we're not getting one goal. We've gotten six in the first two games. And arguably, that first World Cup game was about as well as they've ever played. Like, there's a lot of positives in this. And I'm realistic enough, smart enough, astute enough to acknowledge the significance in this. I mean, I know some of you really want me to be that guy still. But if I was still that guy, I would have been off the air years ago. I know what I'm doing. All right? Let's talk about a few more things really quickly. Jazz Chisholm. Did you see this dude? Did you see this dude have to leave the game after fouling a ball off his package? If you're watching the stream, check it.
1: Jazz fouls that off himself. Remember, Jazz fouled a ball off his foot last night. I don't know where he fouled this one off, and I don't really want to know.
2: I don't think it was the foot.
0: Yeah, I don't think that was the foot either. We've seen guys foul the ball off their foot. They're not writhing in pain like that. Like they just had their NAD exploded. And is there anything more baseball? Anything more baseball than his teammates who should know better? In the dude is sweating profusely. Of course, he just exploded his package. Is there anything more baseball than his baseball teammates looking all too amused while this dude looks like he's gonna die? Look at the dugout. They're like covering their face. They're laughing. You know, some of the coaches are looking away. They're a little more mature. Yeah, dude. I bet. Look at Aaron Judge. Yeah, bet that felt below average. They seem pretty amused. How that never happened to my guy Torrey Hunter, which is why I kept bringing it up year after year after year after year. Oh, I have no idea. Yeah, Torrey would always say, if I'm getting hit in the junk in the outfield, then I shouldn't be in the outfield. Fair enough, Torrey. But how about Jazz? Like, how did you never foul one off your junk, Torrey, given, quote, how much you had going on down there?
3: Yeah, but Torrey, what if they came to you and said, look, I can get this deal done, but you got to wear a cup?
4: Oh, hell no. Deal break. I can't wear no cup, man. You know, it's too much down there, man.
0: There's too much down there, man. So how did that never happen to Torrey? I don't know, but it happened to Jazz. And that looked like that did not feel good at all, even though his teammates thought that was pretty hilarious. All right, when we come back, the third hour. Look at that, dude. That's pain. If you're watching on the stream, you can see the pain in that guy's face. All right, do not forget. Have I told you? Monday, the show is coming to YouTube. We already have an existing channel. We have been up. What you want to do is go to the existing Rome YouTube channel. Just search out Jim Rome and hit subscribe. That way you are ready. You don't have to go looking for it. It will find you. Not only be ready to watch and consume, be ready to engage. Live chat. Live chat comes to the jungle. That should be something. All right. Hour number three coming up. Alvy, what happens week that was? We're going to have an ATP. Phone lines are open. We are watching the USMNT. USA 2.
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18: I'm Kate Burdett on the Ohio News Network. A former Fayette County Sheriff's deputy could spend the rest of his life in prison after being convicted on child pornography charges. Tracy Townsend of ONN affiliate WBNS-TV in Columbus reports.
19: A jury found Justin Bennett guilty of 124 counts of pandering sexually oriented matter involving a minor, including 12 second-degree felonies. A judge ordered Bennett to stay in jail until sentencing on July 23rd. Prosecutors say they plan to seek a lengthy prison term. Under Ohio law, Bennett could face as much as 250 years behind bars.
18: A missing 6-year-old boy from Maple Heights near Cleveland is now safe after being found in Texas. And in Northwest Ohio, Bowling Green State University and the city of Bowling Green announced plans yesterday to build a law enforcement training center. ONN's Brianna Albizu has details.
20: The facility, which will include an indoor firearms training range and classroom space, will be jointly operated by the police departments for both the city and the university. State funding will help with development of the center, and $700,000 is slated for the project. The center will also include modern technology to be use and training, like ballistic containment measures and technology-enabled scenario training environments. A timeline for construction will be announced at a later date.
18: I'm Kate Burdett on the Ohio News Network.
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0: YouTube Hour. Fargo Spawn Monday. We will be on YouTube for the first time, airing live. Still 2-0. And we're getting towards the end of that game. USA. So that should put them in the round of 32, and they're in a good spot. And also, coming in, goaltending was supposed to be, goalkeeping, an issue with the USA team. And we're looking at a shutout right here. And they gave up a goal to Paraguay when they kind of let their guard down. So goalkeeping has not been an issue. All right, starting hour number three, quickly, 1-800-636-8686. Great, great interview day. We had Keaton Wagler, former Illinois guard and an NBA draft prospect. He'll go in the top 10. We had him in hour number one. We had Louis Riddick, former NFLer and front office executive turned ESPN analyst, one of the best in the business. We had him in hour number one. We had Rod Brindamore. By the way, go ahead and put him in the Hall of Fame anytime you want. Rod Brindamore. Won a Stanley Cup as a captain with the Canes. Won a Stanley Cup as a coach with the Canes. Three excellent interviews. I have been excellent, as I always am. Now I'm looking for you to do your part. Ask not what I can do for you. Ask what you can do for the jungle. What you can do is get on the phone, hit me up. All right, so some more sidebars coming off the World Cup. Just over 1 week, and yes, I'm still talking soccer, if you can believe that. Just over 1 week into the World Cup, and there have already been plenty of enormous moments. You had America's win in Los Angeles, and we're about to get a win in Washington. You had Cape Verde holding Spain to a draw. Remember, their goalkeeper went from 40,000 followers or 48,000 to at last check like 15 million. It's probably more than that now. You had the Democratic Republic of the Congo doing the same thing to Portugal. And what you had was ranch dressing. That actually has been the real star of the entire World Cup so far. Ranch dressing. Argentina looked so good in their first match. So did England. So did France. But they're all looking up at Hidden Valley, yo. The phrase, having a moment, has been beaten into the ground. Except that ranch dressing is having a moment. World Cup visitors have been having a blast at places like Waffle House, Taco Bell, Raising Cane's. And by the way, if these guys have been freaking out about the house, the bell, and the Cane's, what the hell would happen if any of them made their way to Javier's? Anyway, all these folks have been marveling at the size of our gas stations, going nuts on barbecue, but apparently ranch dressing is next level. It's moved into its own category. Our friends from overseas have discovered it and they've lost their freaking minds. How they never knew about ranch dressing, I have no idea. As one tourist wrote on X, quote, "Why did no one tell me ranch sauce is like crack? Europe, we need ranch ASAP." End quote. Elsa posted that. My immediate reaction was, what? What? You don't have ranch. There's no ranch overseas.
1: What?
0: I mean, I thought it would have spread by now. How in the year 2026 are people only now finding out about ranch dressing? How is that possible? It's over. We won. Update. USMNT. 2. Australia nothing. Hey, Aussies. Sorry about that, but you can go drown your sorrows in ranch. How do they not know overseas? The discovery is driving people to allegedly do crazy things at airports. Now they want to travel with ranch. Like, we can't get it anywhere else. We need to travel with it. The TSA posted yesterday. This is an actual TSA post. If you're visiting for a very large sporting event and you happen to discover ranch while you're here, please pack it in your checked bag.
1: You are now free to move about the country.
0: On the way home. Thank you. Incredible. They also warned, quote, okay, please avoid chugging your ranch outside security. The airlines will check it for you. End quote. Look, I don't know how many World Cup fans are flying back, getting to the airport with a six-pack of ranch in their carry-on, and then having to pound it before they go through security. I just hope that number is zero.
1: Zero.
0: I mean, come on, man. Where's your pride? Where's your dignity? I know you've gotten a taste of it, and I know you love it, but you can't be hammering dressing in an airport. Man, that is a terrible look. The worst. I would hate for a great visit to the U.S. to end with you drinking ranch dressing like it's water, because it's not water. Not even close. I mean, sure, it's tasty. I even did a shot way back in the day at a Green Bay event. But I didn't try to travel with it or pack it. And it's not water. It's thick as hell. You're supposed to dip food in your ranch dressing, not your entire face. And no, I don't need to hear from Mark
2: That's one shot.
0: Ham Gino or Charlie No Longer in Lawrence on this topic. Actually, I don't really need to hear from anybody on this topic. This isn't me bringing up ranch and Jungle food Carmel. So that a bunch of you ghouls will come in with your stupid jokes about former coaches and athletes who put on a few pounds going Scrooge McDuck into a ranch dressing pool or asking to be hit with a ranch dressing bath after a big win. Like Gatorade is so 2025. Hit me with a bucket of ranch. This is about me being a good host, and not just for this show, but for the entire country. This is about me welcoming visitors from around the globe and helping them enjoy their stay and helping them figure out how to return home with some great memories, but also their dignity. Because there is some good news. Good news for everybody, and I can't believe that they think that ranch is crack, but they do. Good news, though. Good news if you think ranch is crack and you're jonesing to take more ranch dressing home with you. Kraft has pledged to release a special edition TSA-safe version of ranch dressing. That's a combination of words I never thought that I would ever say, but I'll do you one better. You don't need to wait for the special edition. Let your old pal Jim Rome save you. I'm in the solutions business. I walk in the solution. I'm not here to point out a problem without pointing out a corresponding solution. I'm here to solve your problem. If you're visiting and you're somehow all of a sudden hooked on the ranch and you're worried about life without ranch, if you're thinking of getting a sky cap to wheel you through the airport with a ranch IV, if you're about to get the DTs without your ranch fix, if you're trying to figure out what possessions to abandon so you can stuff your luggage full of bottles of that tangy dressing, here is a special tip. Just get the ranch seasoning packets. You're welcome. It's that simple. Take the liquid out of the equation. Get the powder. Get after it. Stuff your carry-on full of them. Jam your checked luggage full of them. Tape them to your body. Man, go crazy. Hide it in your ass crack. Do what you have to do. And then thank me now and enjoy the ranch when you get home. It's like contraband. Ranch. Of all the things that make America great,
3: of all the dramatic things I've ever seen,
0: ranch dressing was not on my bingo card, but here we are. Here the bleep we are.
4: Here we are.
0: You're all lucky.
4: Here the we are.
0: You're all lucky it's not on the TSA restricted items list, right? But if this keeps up, it will be. It'll be worse than having a water bottle full of water. They will have trash bins at the security line which read for ranch dressing only. But again, if you gotta do it, Stick it in the bottom of your compression socks. Last time I flew, they did not make me take off my shoes. Or again, not to be that guy, but go cocaine mule. Put them in dime bags and ram them up your butt.
2: Buttocks.
0: Anything for the ranch. You know, like anal beads.
5: Anal beads.
0: Am I right, Ben Mesrick? Like anal beads. Wireless
5: anal ranch. Anal beads. Anal beads, right?
0: Anal ranch. Anal ranch. Anal ranch.
5: And they're just saying anal beads, anal beads, anal beads.
0: Anal ranch, anal ranch, anal ranch, over and over. Like the agent at the x-ray machine notices that bulge in your underarms when you lift your arms up to position. Sir, can you step aside, please? I need to do a wand check. Yeah, I'm kind of in a hurry. Sir, can you take your jacket off? Got a vest covered with ranch spices, sandwich bags. No. Those aren't my Newman's Own ranch packets. Somebody must have slipped that ranch. Oh, no. They slipped that on me. Somebody set me up. They were planted on me. That's not my ranch. Sir, come with me now. I'm being blackmailed. They're not my Ken's Ranch packets. The agent's like on the walkie-talkie. Yeah, I'm going to need backup here at Security Checkpoint 3. We got a problem. We have a belligerent ranch traveler. Who knew it was like crack? Elsa, what is this ranch? How come we don't know anything about
6: this? Crack is whack.
0: It's ranch dressing. How do you not know about it? Look at her, Elsa. Why did no one tell me ranch sauce is like crack? Europe, we need ranch ASAP. I'm not saying she's wrong. I'm just saying I can't believe they never knew about it until the World Cup came here. Wild. I believe that ranch is crack. I believe that ranch is crack. I believe that ranch is crack. All right, let's go to the phones. Haven't heard from this guy in a minute. Let's go to Portland. James, my man.
7: James, my man. I'm cruising down the 5 here, and I hear all this talk of Hidden Valley. And, Alvy, we know you used to hang with some ladies that love ranch. They love it on their chin, they love it on their chest, and we damn well know they love it on their backside, Alvy.
8: That's not a new Alvy. No, bro.
9: You don't like that color.
8: I don't like that color. It's not a very good color.
0: All of that. Alvy, that was directed at you. How long were you going to listen? How many body parts were the ladies that you love going to experience ranch before you ran that guy? I thought just getting ranch on their chin was runnable.
10: I thought he was just talking about ranch dressing.
0: You can go ahead and put your headphones on and address me and address this topic.
10: Hey, Jim.
0: Alvy. Hey, Alvy.
10: Yeah, I thought he was talking about ranch dressing. I didn't know what
0: okay,
10: we were going
0: okay, there. Okay. All right. I'm gonna call you on that. It was James in Portland, Alvy, and he was directing it to you.
10: Is he a new caller? I've never.
0: Oh, you don't know James, do you?
10: No.
0: You don't know his shtick. You don't know him.
10: Portland, Maine.
0: You don't know what he was talking about. No, not Portland, Maine. I think you know exactly what was going on, bro. Were you working on the week that was? We're
10: definitely working on the week that was.
0: Uh-huh. He was talking about you and the ladies and getting ranch on their chin and their backside.
10: Yeah.
0: Now you understand. Yeah. All right. Just checking.
10: Just trying to get him to the chorus.
0: Yeah, he got to the chorus. He's got his own chorus. That brought James out of the woodwork. Just James tooling around down the 5. Oh, okay. That's the call I'm going to make. The ranch dressing call. Anyway, that's not what they meant, James. Yeah, Alvy, that sound effect, what does that mean? That. Never mind, we know what that means. That can't be possible. How is there not ranch dressing overseas? What, this is purely domestic? But they're freaking out. If the TSA is issuing statements about what you can and can't travel with. That should tell you all you need to know. All right, so the Americans shut out Australia 2-0, and they do so without Christian Pulisic. I'm telling you, this World Cup could not be going any better for USMNT. Could not be off to a better start. Could not be going any better. Could not be going any better for the host country. I mean, it's like a dream so far. Job not done. Plenty of work still to do. But they're doing great. Right there, there is a post from the official USMNT account. Quote, gem of a win in Emerald City. Ah, nice pun. Well done. I believe that they will win. They did. All right. When we come back. Still looking for your reaction. Hopefully better than that. Hopefully better than James. James, you did not get rocked for that. Just know that. Albie is working on the week that was. We will have that. I need some ATPs. Any questions you want to ask me or anybody on the crew, go ahead and do it. 1-800-636-8686. Quick reminder, we debut on YouTube on Monday. Also want to remind you, I did a podcast with Byron Scott, former NBA great. Really good one. That is episode 415. So you should make time for that this weekend or maybe on your commute or maybe in the gym. Good listen. Really good stuff. Byron Scott came through. That's podcast ep 415 of the Jim Rohn Podcast. All of these things still ahead. Plenty of room for you to get through. Let's finish the week strong. Get up in here. And when we come back, I've got some thoughts on the NBA, which I'll share. Stay tuned.
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6: 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This is the Fan 2 in Columbus.

0: You know, you sometimes get that text you don't want to see. You'd love this. No, you wouldn't. Maybe I'll reset it. We'll see how it plays out. Perform? What's going on? Welcome to the show. All right, so we are into our last 35 minutes or so. Jamie in Green Bay. This guy, like, never misses. I haven't even read this yet, and I'm sure it's fine. Quote, I personally believe the countries should have ranch, like South Africa, the Iraq, and everywhere, such as Teen, South Carolina.
1: Because
0: there you go.
1: People out there in our nation don't have maps, and I believe that our education, like such as in South Africa and the Iraq, everywhere, like such as, and I believe that they should, our education over here in the U.S. should help the U.S. or should help South Africa and should help the Iraq and the Asian countries. So we will be
0: able
1: to.
0: Why did they ring the bell on her? She was doing great. How do you ring the bell on her? That's so uncool. Abel in the ATX, Jim, I can't get enough of these videos of these foreign countries getting a taste of American culture and absolutely enjoying it. War, Hidden Valley to the chin. There's two things about this that I love. I love that they're coming here and they love our culture. And frankly, I love that they're coming here and they love our hospitality. I love that we are showing them a good time and that they're not coming here and saying, yeah, it sucks there, just like we knew it would. They're not saying that. They're making it better and we're doing our job. And it's just been this great connective thing. It's been global. You know, back in the day, that would have been one of my first takes. Oh, the beautiful game is going to bring the world together. How? By everybody teaching everybody how to bag up urine and blood and throw it at each other? How is the beautiful game going to connect the world globally? I mean, it was so easy back in the day for me to run that. But the fact of the matter is, it is. It is. It's working. Look at all the tourists coming to our country and just falling in love with it. Boston and everywhere. Like all the venues, all the cities. And ranch. And they discovered ranch. Wait till we drop Thousand Island on their ass. Nah, ranch is better. Hey, Jim. If Elsa thinks ranch dressing in an American restaurant is so good, she should try undressing in an Italian restaurant. Son, Rick Pitino. Gary in Central Ohio. War, not a fat joke. You know, I have a feeling Rick Pitino used to always come on this show. And then all of a sudden, he wouldn't come on the show. Why do I think it's got something to do with all you a-holes? And not me. I'm not the one making those jokes. I always love Rick. I still love Rick. Hitman Canadian. I never had any limits on the ranch. Signed, Michael Jackson. That ranch. I know that ranch. I remember when that ranch came on the market because my family's got a ranch not far from that ranch. Up in the San Ynez Valley.
2: Family.
0: Mr. DJ Man. Ranch is absolutely great. My bad. This is from Frisco Mario. Mr. DJ Man, ranch is absolutely great. It has helped us grow and become very juicy and soft. Sincerely, Silk Bras Moobs.
3: Bruh.
0: Frisco Mario, Hey, Mario, I would ordinarily say, hey, Fresno, Mario, stop lying. But when you have content that's good, I have no problem giving you credit and letting you rep Frisco, Mario. And that was good content. War Silk needing a bra. War infants reaching for Silk's bust when they are hungry.
2: Damn, Mario.
3: Mario, not only am I going to address you as Frisco Mario, I may actually address you in my normal speaking voice.
0: Damn, dude. Wart infants reaching for Silk's bust when they are hungry? That might be your best line ever, Mario.
3: Alvy, are those infants reaching for Silk's rack?
4: Rack him!
0: They do sound hungry. Imagine Silk's got like this blanket and this kid underneath this blanket feeding a baby in public and being all natural about it and not uncomfortable. I do not know if Silk carries around a breast pump with him for when it's time and then freezes it. Not freezes it, but stores it. I don't know. I'm sure he could. I don't know if any of the eighth graders, when they get thirsty or hungry. Hey, Rome. I'm currently working in an open kitchen at a watch party for the USA game. Busy as hell for me, but figured I'd fire off a pic of the rig. Zach in the 207, longtime JRYT subscriber. Let's go. All right, brah. I see you working.
5: Brah.
0: Appreciate you. I'd asked for the setup earlier. JB time. JBT time. My man Jim Acacella, legend. Dear Jim, did you just say treat ranch dressing like coquina?
6: Coquina.
0: They do think it's like coquina. She did. She said it was crack. Elsa said it was crack. Coquina, crack.
6: Coquina.
0: It's like riding the horse, man.
7: On my own, too.
0: It's
7: too.
0: Like riding the horse. So TSA, as if they didn't have enough to worry about, now they have to look at the white powder and try and determine whether or not it's the coquina or the coquina. Other coquina, the ranch. At Crayon Plunderer, quote, "This is a coordinated effort to get the citizens of the works addicted to our crack-laced cuisine, e.g. ranch, return to their respective homelands and get their fellow countrymen addicted and improve USA standing in the world health rankings. Sound the fat alarm." That's deep. That's a conspiracy theory I can get with. SA Sports Hawk, Rome, war bums using seagull crap as ranch dressing. That's disgusting. # bum smack. You ever eat bird crap? I haven't, but I would imagine it's not good. Y'all good? No, I mean, I think it's amazing that, like, yes, we all like ranch. And yes, there are certain things that we shouldn't eat or shouldn't eat that much of that are like crack, sugar, for instance. But one, ranch is not it to me. And number two, I just have no idea how could they not know about ranch? That'd be like me going to Italy and like going, oh my gosh, I had the most amazing thing, sugar.
8: OMG!
0: How come nobody in America knows about sugar? Or barbecue sauce? Or salt? Anyway, they're freaking out. They're losing their minds over ranch. How come we don't know about this? This amazing, it's crack. It's ranch. Alvin, you know about it, right? (1-800-636-8686). All right, so what I'm looking for are your ATPs. Hey guys, XCR, shouting out to the XCR down the hall. Hey Lorne, hold on, Alvy. Hey Lorne, hey Nick, hey XCR. How about some video from last night's World Cup action. How about a huge crowd in Mexico City celebrating after they advanced in the knockout round after a win over South Korea? Can I see how that looked? Damn. Not even a shot of ranch among them. Dude, that is wild. Look at the visuals. Holy crap. Is that the Knicks parade? Or is that Mexico City? That's wild. How about some, can you get me some crowd reaction, fellas, from Guadalajara? That'd be nice. Hit me. They'll have it up in a minute. Fox Soccer. Guadalajara goes absolute limbs. God, these crowds are insane. Mexico did take advantage of a horrific gaffe by South Korea's goalkeeper. Hey, that the ball takes funny bounces, doesn't it? And then guys make terrible mistakes. Watch this.
2: Jimenez is waiting for the cross. Jimenez was trying to guide it. That was a good header behind him by Lee Geek.
0: I don't think that's going to happen.
2: Lead. Luis Romo. Terrible mistake by the South Korean goalkeeper.
0: I would agree. Terrible mistake by the South Korean goalkeeper. Yeah, that's on me. That's on me, bro. Yes, that is on you. Who else would that be on? Also, if you fellas want to skip to the very bottom, remember yesterday when I had that soundbite of the interview with the tennis player, Corentin Mutit, and he went F-bomb, F-bomb, F-bomb, F-bomb. Remember this? Check it.
4: The match point. I was on the second serve. Okay, you hit me in the middle. Whatever you do, you just put the ball in the court, and then he hits me 142. I was like, I would have to serve, and I would have to.
5: No F-bombs, please. No.
0: Yes.
5: Right, Corentin, I'm going to ask you one more question. Apologies, everyone, for the language there. I'm going to ask you one more question, so please keep it clean, okay? You on the grass, last week, unfortunately, didn't go your way. What's it like to get your first victory? Okay.
0: Corentin, what did you expect?
5: We need to improve that for the next round. Apologies, everyone. Corentin Mutin.
0: Hey, Corentin, I'm going to ask you one more question, and please keep it clean. This guy's like... like winking at everybody. Bleep, bleep, bleep, bleep, bleep. The reason he went F-bomb, he said, look, it's match point. The guy's hitting his second serve. I'm expecting him to hit it right down the middle. Just put it in play. 142 MPH. And I'm like, bleep. No F-bomb. Bleep, bleep, bleep, bleep, bleep, bleep. All right. Corentin, I'm going to ask you one more question. Please keep it clean. Bleep. Anyway, why did I reset that? Not to be gratuitous, but... you got fined. 40 grr. It feels like that was, what, maybe $8,000 per F-bomb? $4,000 per F-bomb? Was that worth $40,000, my guy? Did you get your money's worth? $40,000 for swearing on live TV. They were not amused. There it is. That was at the Queen's Club. Not only that, they really do not like that there. The Queen's Club, prior to Wimbledon, they are very prim and very proper. Even in the pre-tourney. So 40K there. All right, when we come back, some ATPs. Alvy has been working feverishly on the week that was.
9: Dude, yes.
0: That's coming up. In case you missed it, U.S. men's national team wins again. Shutout over Australia. In case you missed it, Monday we debut on YouTube. The show is going to be live. Not just clips. Not just our pods. The show will be live. Stay tuned.
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11: The U.S. men's national team is 2-0 for the first time since 1930. After an historic start, is it too early to dream of America celebrating its 250th birthday with a World Cup trophy? Westwood One Sports.
0: While the world watches the stars hit the FIFA World Cup, Hyundai has its eyes on the next generation of talent. 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
13: Westwood One Sports presents this World Soccer Update. I'm Phil Constantino. At the World Cup nearing its conclusion in Seattle, in stoppage time, the USA 2, Australia 0. The goals all in the first half. Cameron Burgess, an own goal by Australia in the 11th minute. And Alex Freeman, a header on a rebound for the U.S. in the 43rd minute. So it's 2-0 USA, goalie Matt Freeze, 2 saves in the game. If this result holds, the U.S. will clinch its spot in the knockout round. With a win, it will be 6 points for the U.S. and atop Group D. Coming up the rest of the day, Scotland versus Morocco, 6 p.m. Eastern in Group C. Brazil versus Haiti, 8:30 p.m. Eastern, also in Group C. Scotland currently leads that group with 3 points. And in Group D, Turkey versus Paraguay at 11 Eastern. Phil Constantino, Westwood One Sports.
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1: Or blue cheese with your wings. All right, so now I know people have really strong opinions about that. I know that people have feel like that's a reason to go. I'm going to be real. I don't care. I don't care at all. I like them both. In fact, if I go and I order wings, which is not often, but if I do, I won't even look. I'll just dip. And then I won't dip and go, oh, damn, that's not what I wanted. I'll just assume that that's what it came with. I don't make the distinction at all. I don't make the connection at all. I don't care. Now, Alex Hattie, you just put on your cans, so you must have an opinion.
2: Hey, Jim.
1: Hey, Alex.
2: I prefer blue cheese. I like them both, but because of inflation and where we live today, they'll charge you if you want both. So if I had to pick one and I don't want to pay extra, it's blue cheese.
1: Cheap ass. Olenek. I just did that for James Kelly. He thinks you look like Olenek. No, bro. I mean, would you ask for both? If you went to a restaurant, under normal circumstances, would you be like, may I please have ranch and blue cheese? Alex. Or do they ask, which do you prefer, or do you just get what you get?
2: If they ask, I'll say blue cheese.
1: I don't even know. You know what? I'll tell you why I don't know. I never order wings. I'm not a big wing guy. I don't order wings. Alvy, do you have a preference? Yeah, boss. I prefer to work on the week that was, which is coming up in 2 minutes. All right, fine. You don't have to answer. Hey, Jim, if you could go back in time and witness a past event, what would you want to see live in person? Love this show. Alex from Bellingham. Damn, Alex. That's hard, man. Something I saw or something that I didn't see? Something that I wish I saw? You know what I'm going to say, believe it or not, because it's kind of surreal to me. I'd go back to one of the tour stops because looking back, I'm like, I can't believe it. Like Houston in front of 22,000 people at what was then Enron Field. Maybe that. Or maybe Sacramento One. Or maybe Cleveland at Cleveland State U the first time where racks from Rome came down from the rafters. And one of the tour stops. Alvy, roll it.
3: Who let the dogs out?
1: Welcome to Jungle. What's going on? A very good Monday to you. What a weekend that was. It is true. The New York Knicks are NBA champs once again after a 53-year wait. Still so hard to believe that they pulled off yet another double-figure fourth-quarter comeback to get it done. My guy, Mike Brown, like, what are we doing here? I guess whatever the hell you want. If you're the Knicks and you win a world championship, you can get up there and do whatever the hell you want. I mean, what are we doing here? Credit to you, Mike. I'm really happy for you, Mike. You earned it. Jay Wright.
4: I knew I wanted to follow Jalen. You know, I said to Rick, I love him, but I think he's going to be too small. In high school, the whole place was against him. 4,000 people, one of the toughest environments I've ever seen. And he dropped 50. Wow, this is one of the best high school players I've ever seen.
1: I'm talking about Joe Vardon.
5: Man, I don't know how many times I've done this, but every time that I get to come in off the break with that music, I just get so fired up. So this finals, I had more fun covering than maybe any.
6: Them picks.
7: Yes, sir.
1: Gio Reyna. I'm pretty much a historian of the beautiful game, right?
3: Gio Reyna!
1: Unless you predicted that the U.S. would come out on Friday night and straight up maul Paraguay, because that's exactly what happened.
8: I think I can speak for all Caniacs because we had a feeling that things were just looking inevitable. In contrast, but not in quality, but not in quantity, or I should say.
1: Of course, I'm talking about my guy, Kelvin Sampson.
9: I remember, Jim Rome, when a lot of these people didn't know you were fighting and scratching and clawing just to get going. Now look at you. You're an institution.
10: The singer was a dude, the clones will have a good time with this one, especially James Kelly, a dude named Jizzy Pearl.
1: Come Monday, the show will air live on YouTube. There are things we can do over there that we cannot do in other places. Live chat, it's going to give you a completely new way to interact and engage with the show. Tom Pelissero.
11: The supplemental draft is one of the few remaining truly archaic vestiges.

0: records of an old NFL gym. It is still conducted now via email.
1: Email.
2: He's been everywhere. He's so proud.
3: I am in the beautiful city of Buena Park, Knott's Berry Farm. Back. Who else would you want to chaperone your class to Knott's Berry Farm other than Silk Craft?
2: Are you getting him beers?
3: Absolutely not.
2: Kevin Weeks joining us.
4: Roll me look, man. There are a lot of guys that I played with and against. The greatest of the great. Rod Brindamore's in the conversation.
2: Hey, both of you knuckleheads.
5: Don't
2: bump in with the white Bronco when I'm fighting this fight and frankly swimming upstream that today is not the juice off. Good friend of the program, he is Pat Forty.
6: The attorney general from Texas overstepped and gave an opening to the Big 12 to file a federal lawsuit, and that was checkmate. And poof, he's gone.
2: John in Little Rock.
7: You must the best day that the world has ever seen. With a slice of the knife.
2: We go now to Parody Lawrence.
8: This one's for Gino and San Antonio. We've all had enough of your braggadocio. Before the final start, you went all nice radio, but then you flip-flopped and tell a lie like Pinocchio.
2: Was that you rapping? Was that your flow, Larry? Hope you enjoyed that, because that'll never happen ever, ever again.
9: Let's go one time.
2: My dude, who it's like the 10th time. He can't quit. You know they're going to fire you, right, if you don't stop. Is that enough show for you? Hey, is this thing on? Did you not pay your bills in Poway? Is there an iPhone in Escondido? Oh, I want to hear from Oceanside. What's your beef?
10: Then he proceeded to list hiking as a dream vacation. Buddy, you need to get out more, loser.
11: Anyway, Anwar El Señor Dan in Spokane.
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16: Not laughing or, you know, smiling. 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
17: As Herm Edwards says, you play to win the game. You sure? Are we sure we're playing to win the game? We have this guy on the football team. That's the question that I would ask.
18: Jimmy, I appreciate you over all these years, you know, getting me on your show. 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
2: 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My thanks to Keaton Wagler, Rod Brindamore, Louis Riddick, XR4TI, coming up big, everybody. 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
32: I'm Kate Burdett on the Ohio News Network. An Ohio law requiring parental consent for some children to use social media is back in effect. ONN's Colin Dorsey has more.
33: The 6th U.S. Circuit Court of Appeals reversed a lower court ruling that had previously blocked that law. It requires social media companies to get parental consent before allowing children under 16 to create accounts. The challenge was brought by NetChoice. It's a trade group representing major tech companies, and that includes Meta and TikTok. They had argued this law violates free speech. Now, the appeals court found the group failed to prove the law is unconstitutional.
32: A new Ohio measure aimed at helping first responders address post-traumatic stress is one step closer to becoming law. ONN's Amanda Fay has more.
34: The legislation would create a commission to help cover treatment costs for firefighters, police officers, and other emergency personnel dealing with mental health injuries. Supporters say first responders regularly face traumatic situations that can leave lasting emotional impacts. The proposal would allow eligible first responders to seek reimbursement for treatment through a newly created post-traumatic stress Injury Commission. The legislation has passed both chambers of the Ohio General Assembly and now awaits the governor's signature.
32: And the number of Americans who say they can't afford basic health care and prescriptions has reached the highest level in 5 years. A Gallup poll found fewer than half of Americans say they can reliably afford their health care. I'm Kate Burdett on the Ohio News Network.
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10: Good evening. 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I am Kate Constable, hanging out for the next 5 hours with my good friend Gabe Ramirez. We're filling in for Pat and Brad tonight on BetMGM Tonight. Got a lot to get to today with the U.S. national team winning their game against Australia in the World Cup. We've got a big baseball slate tonight, some MLB action. We'll dive into some topics. Terry Skubal had some things to say this week. NBA draft coming up. We'll, of course, talk a little NFL, rank our top 10 quarterbacks entering 2026, and plenty of other stuff over the next 5 hours here on Westwood One Sports. Gabe, how are we doing tonight? It's good to see you.
11: Sorry. It's always great to see you, Kate. I feel like this is one of those situations where, you know, the young movie is like you and I together. We both didn't have our partners, you know, no kids. We were having fun doing betting shows. Now we're adults. You know, it's like the part two, you yep. know, of the movie. Yep. We're adults. We got kids. We're doing responsible gambling, less parlays, more straight bets. Look at us now. We're growing up. Now doing the show together. This is fantastic.
10: Right before everyone's eyes. Yeah, well, like it's been like 2 years since we did our last show together. And that,
11: is that
10: was
11: right? How long has it been?
10: I think so. Yeah. Wow. That was like the college Kate and Gabe age shows. Sure. We were having fun doing the betting, and we are going to throw out some bets here tonight because we got to make things a little interesting in Major League Baseball. And I mean, anything else you got going on, would love to hear it. We would also love to hear from you all listening. You can hit our talk and text line. Simply just text your thoughts on the show or any of the topics that we dive into, really just anything you want to talk about at all. Gabe and I are here to listen. 310-840-4910. And if you do text a question in, let us know who you are and where you are texting from to get featured on the show. We'll read those out throughout and respond. Gabe, you've got your USA uniform on right now, or shirt, it looks like. Are we...
11: Kit. Kit. It is a kit.
10: That's what it's called?
11: The kit. Yes.
10: Okay.
11: Yes.
10: Is that like the equivalent to like sweater in hockey?
11: Yeah, exactly. It's exactly that. Okay. Exactly right. So this is the Team USA kit. Shout out to Nike. They hooked me up with this one right here. I always got to show love to them. Jesus.
10: Don't eat peanuts before we go on air.
11: I'm emotional about this USA jersey right here. No, but yes, I'm wearing it. Kit.
10: Yeah, your kit.
11: Kit. Exactly. Thank you. But what a game today, right? The perfect place to wear. I was in a place called City Nikki's earlier today. Where were you at?
10: I was on my couch. On my couch with my baby girl, introducing her to football for the first time. She was She was locked in, laying on the couch. I mean, a 2 month old, like you just see bright lights blasting at you, and you I mean, her eyes were glued to the TV. You have muted yourself, Gabe, so I cannot hear you.
11: Oh my gosh! Again.
10: There we go.
11: I said, what a game today, right? Or what a match today, excuse me, for keeping with the verbiage. It was just intense. I was at a place called City Nikki's in downtown Chicago. I just got off the air. I was hyped up. I'm feeling myself. We get in there. The place is jam-packed. And you could feel the energy. And there was, to sum up what this game and what the World Cup in the United States and North America and what it means to the people, there was a group of guys, you know, the finance bros behind me, you know what I'm saying, suited and booted, but they wanted to come in for the moment. It's Friday. It's 2 o'clock. And one of the guys behind me was like, there was an offsides moment, right, where they were contemplating whether the goal, the second one, was offsides. And the guy just got there and he's just like, I don't know what's going on, but I'm ready. And that's it. That's it right there, right, uh-huh. Where you don't know what's going on. You don't watch soccer. You're not paying attention to it. But there were so many Americans today at, you know, 3 p.m. Central Time that our casual fans don't know what offsides is, but figured it out quickly when Freeman scored the header to get the goal. So, I mean, it's moments like that that show you what it means to the country and the people of the United States. And tip your cap to Team USA, right? More so than anything else, it's how many years do we put pressure on a team to get out the group stage, to score goals, perform at the highest levels with the talent that we have, and it never happens, never materializes. Mm-hmm. And here you are, two games into a World Cup that you're two matches into a World Cup that you're hosting, and you've been dominating the competition, really showing to the world that this might be the year where you could potentially be competing with the best teams in the world for the World Cup, and exciting to see that. I mean, did you feel that, Kate, when you were watching and you've seen these two victories? Like, what's your take as someone that sees this USA team from the outside?
10: Well, I mean, just the fans that they show pregame, like it was almost kind of like the Knicks watch parties when the Knicks were going through the finals, and they would show all the different boroughs and stuff, and they show all the different fans, you know, outside the stadium, inside the stadium, and everyone is like just losing their minds, which they should be. Like, this is a big deal. It's a big deal that the United States has played so well over their last two games. But even just walking down the streets here, Gabe, I mean, the bars are filled at, well, bars in Chicago are typically filled, you know, summer afternoon, 2:30 on a Friday. But even more so right now, you see the red, white, and blue, everyone getting into it. And you're right. Like, it doesn't matter how locked in on soccer you are throughout the entire year or 4 years leading up to this, what you really know about the World Cup, you know, your knowledge of the other teams, that doesn't matter. Once you sit down and watch, like, you're cheering on your country, and that's a huge thing. So it's been, I mean, I was sitting on my couch by myself, and I was jacked up for what was going on. So, like, that just kind of lends itself to what this tournament really is. And you mentioned, like, it's been a long time since the U.S. has, well, they have expectations every year, but lived up to them so far through these first two games. They have not won consecutive World Cup matches since July of 1930, which is the inaugural tournament. And so their 2-0 victory today over Australia broke a 96-year drought. It's also the first time they've ever clinched a knockout round berth with the game remaining in the qualifying stage there. So those types of things, like, you're seeing, maybe historic isn't quite the right word, but, like, you're seeing a very high-level play from the United States and things that they haven't done in years past in the World Cup.
11: What you're seeing is growth just from the sport itself and where it ranks in the United States. And, I mean, when you're talking about, you know, not doing something since 1930, right? I mean, that's almost a 100 time. Years hasn't happened. And then, you know, even the brace from Balogun, the two goals that he scored, that hadn't been done since 1930 either. And so you're talking about a team that's playing at an extremely higher level. And I've talked about this a lot, Kate, where, you know, it's like if you have a house, right? And you let your mom see it beforehand because you're going to remodel. Right. Mm-hmm. You let your mom see it beforehand and then you fix it up. Now your mom's impressed. Mom walks in when everything's done because mom saw it when it was nothing. Right. Your cousin comes in. Your aunt comes in. They just see the remodel and they're like, oh, yeah, nice house. That's where we're at with Team USA. Right. There's been a remodel with this team. And a lot of people are seeing it for the first time and thinking like, oh, yeah, this is a good team. Like, no, you have no idea how good it is. You didn't see it before I did the gut rehab. You didn't see the kitchen before with the cabinets that were falling down. Okay. The bathroom that needed plumbing altogether. You didn't think you needed plumbing. You thought you were just replacing the cabinets. And all of a sudden, no, you need plumbing too. That's what it was with Team USA. And right now it's beautiful. So people need to appreciate it because what they're doing is, and you did it without Christian Pulisic. Are you kidding me? One of your top forwards on your team, you do it without him. You go to the bench and you put in people that are equally as capable. And I think that's what's important about the World Cup as well, is that you need depth, right? You need, it's not just your attackers and guys putting the ball in the back of the net. You need midfielders to control the game. Your defenders that are there have to obviously stop the pressure that's coming your way. Everyone has to work in unison, and to have all 11 playing at a high level, especially at the World Cup, it's like the people are taking notice. And I'll say this also, you know, I was on Fox talking about the World Cup, and they asked me, you know, they say it all the time, Gabe, you know, it's being here or Team USA, the World Cup is going to impact American culture. Like, what makes this one different? And I said, you know what? We don't know, but the bar test is going to be what we're going to be able to use to measure it. I was like, it's one thing to talk about it. It's one thing for people to be, I was like, it's another thing if people are actually out and about in the streets. You're mixing up the Gen Zs that don't want to go outside with the millennials that are trying to party, with the old faithfuls that want to hang. It's like you said to yourself, wherever you're going, you're seeing this fever that is a Team USA World Cup, and it's only going to get bigger. right? When they get to the knockout rounds and they play the best teams in the world, I think a lot of people are going to be having their eyes glued to their TV sets.
10: Yeah. Okay. So here's a question for you, Gabe. And I mean, you're the host of the Chicago Fire here. You know this game. So, I mean, we played Australia today. We played Paraguay in the opening round.
11: Paraguay. Yep.
10: Paraguay. I got that right. Okay. And we have Turkey left in the group stage. So the competition that we've played, is that playing at all into why the U.S. has looked so good, or is this team just actually legit because of all the reasons, the depth, the, you know, the attackers, all those reasons you just listed? Like, where, because I'm someone who, like, I tune in to the World Cup when it's on, but, like, prior to that, I don't really know what's going on with the rest of these countries and their teams. So for any casual fans, like, how good is Australia? How good of a team did we just beat? Are they, you know, 1 through 10? They're 5-6? Where are they sitting?
11: No. I don't think anybody in our group is necessarily sitting at the top 10 of the world rankings, right? So, I mean, Turkey would have been the biggest.
10: If you have a scale 1 through 10, where are they within that scale?
11: Oh, yeah. Listen, I mean, they're good victories, right, Kate? Soccer is a game with such small margins for error. And when you play, I think the number one thing is when you're watching these games, teams can impose their dominance, right? Attacking guys on the ball, and you saw Team USA doing that. You can't do that if you're not, you don't feel like you're better than the opponent, right? If you're constantly pressuring them. And that's what you're seeing from Team USA. Not being afraid to go one-on-one because of the talent that they have. It's like, these are things you haven't seen in the past. Keeping control of the ball while you're getting through defenders and making the right pass and playing good in small spaces. Again, these are things that bad teams do the opposite of. They turn the ball over in those situations. Team USA, obviously, it's resulting in goals. So I guess I say that to say, even if the competition isn't as good as maybe the rest of the 48 teams in the World Cup, it's just like in any other sport, right? Basketball, football. Yeah. You got to beat those bad teams, right? Yeah. You got to beat it convincingly. And to beat a team by 2 goals in a sport where it's extremely difficult to land one, especially without one of your star players in Christian Pulisic, I mean, it says a lot about your team. Trust me, Kate. All the top teams are paying attention to what's going on in USA with your Team USA. They're looking at what's going on. And when you look at the rounds that are to come, one of the coolest things about this tournament that's different is obviously the injection of third place squads. But the round of 32 is predetermined. It's not like the NCAA tournament where, like, it's team 1 versus team 32, right?
10: Yep.
11: The group that your Team USA is in, group 2D, the winner plays the third place group of an aforementioned, you know, group to be determined.
10: Right.
11: But the second place team, whoever ends up second in group D, they play the second place team of group G. So, like, you're playing a really good squad that maybe didn't end up first, or that is good and just ended up second. Like, so you definitely want to end up in first place. So what happens tonight, Paraguay and Turkey, you know, has a lot of implications on Team USA and where they could end up. And, you know, hopefully they don't end up against the top team in the world in that first round.
10: I've heard a lot of people say, like, the ceiling after the first, well, maybe the ceiling probably isn't the right word. Maybe the ceiling is the semifinal, but this team should at least make it to the quarterfinals. And then after, you know, the win today, I have my TV on and the post game show's going on, and I can't remember who it was that said it, but they're like, this is the team that could essentially win the World Cup. Like, what they've showed through these first 2 games is that good. And I mean, does a lot of that come with how quickly they've scored and how quickly they've imposed their will on these teams? Both, I mean, they had scored in the 11th minute today. 2 goals early in the first half, 2 goals in the first half of their first game. Like, just how
11: I can't say it enough.
10: They've been able to get off to great starts. Is that a little bit different from previous teams too?
11: Yeah, scoring goals is definitely that, right? but again, I can't say it enough, right? Like, it's like, you know, you can grab any sport, like take basketball. If you got 5 guys on the court that are superior to the opposing team, right?
10: And it's
11: a meaningful game. You're going to be pressuring them. You're going to be taking the ball from them every opportunity. You're going to be dunking, scoring, alley-oop. You're going to be doing whatever you can do whatever you want to them. And I think that's what teams have been seeing about Team USA in terms of, you know, because we're on BetMGM. First game of the season, they were damn near even money against Paraguay. Right. Think about what we've seen from them over the last 2 games. If that game were to happen again, they would never be even money against Paraguay. Right. So I think they're exceeding everyone's expectations, not just their own and not just their fan base, but also the bookmakers when looking at Team USA. Even this last game, I think they were just minus 150. today against Australia, a team that beat Turkey. So again, you're looking at a team that's being undervalued. So if you want to make money on your home squad, you can see that right there, right? Because it's also being affected by what's going on in the world. So I think that they are outperforming, they are doing better, and they are surprising teams, but it's a little bit of everything. Their defense is exceptional. Their pace and their ability to control the ball in the middle and the tempo. Look at possession in the last couple of games. They've been dominant in that sense. Now, granted, that might change against some of the top teams in the world if you're playing them when you get down to the quarterfinals and such. But to do it against good teams that made the World Cup, remember, you have to qualify to get here. So you're playing against these teams, and to be able to do that against them lets you know how far USA has come in soccer and how good this team can actually be.
10: All right. Last question for you, Gabe. This is 21 questions with Kate Constable and Gabe Ramirez here on BetMGM tonight, because I'm just throwing these at you right now. I won't interview you the entire show, Gabe. We'll actually banter back and forth. But I know that this is your thing far more than it is mine. Christian Pulisic didn't play today. Would it be just smart, obvious for him not to play in this next group game against Turkey and get fully healthy with that calf before they go on to the knockout rounds?
11: It's interesting because, you know, last week, Friday is when Team USA played, so they had a week off. This next game is on Thursday. Granted, it's at 9 p.m., but one day less of recovery. And again, depending on what happens today between Paraguay and Turkey, it could be a scenario where obviously Team USA is given that earned that first spot. And yeah, he doesn't necessarily need to be playing in that moment. But if Christian Pulisic feels good, he's going to play. He's going to want that time on the team, you know, with the squad. Obviously, with soccer, there has to be that continuity and that the ability to gel, and that comes in practice. But certainly, you know, during real games against top quality competition. So he's going to want to be out there. I mean, do you think a guy like Christian Pulisic is going to want to not stay, you know what I'm saying? Is he going to want to do the flu game like Jordan, or do you think he's going to sit so that way he can make a run, like you mentioned, the World Cup run, a potential one for Team USA?
10: I mean, if he has any reservations on his calf that like it's not fully ready to go or mentally he's not there yet, then I think it might be smart to sit up. But these are professional athletes, and these guys, like, they live and breathe for this. This is the World Cup right now. If you can play in the World Cup, you're probably going to go out and play in the World Cup. Like, so I would expect him to be out there if he's ready. I don't think it'd be smart for him to push it just for this game, but I mean, it's hard to ask someone of his caliber to take a seat on the bench for another game when he's healthy and ready to go, right?
11: But it's interesting you bring up something like that even the idea of him not playing, when you're thinking from a gambling aspect, is not just whether or not they're resting players, but, you know, it's kind of like for some of these teams, not for every team, and this is why where you could really make some money, right, and pay attention to the lines in this way. There are going to be some teams that are treating this third game like week 17 of the NFL season.
10: Yeah.
11: Right? If you've already made the playoffs, you might play some of the subs that might not get an opportunity. You might mix up your formation a little bit. So you need to be thinking about that when you're laying these bets down. If you're casually betting on the World Cup and you're just looking at the lines and you're like, yeah, minus 150, take it. Make sure you know what starters are going to be playing that third match. If that, it could be a team that, you know, has been embarrassed the first two matches and wants to have a good showing. And so this last match before they go home to their country, they're going to be playing as hard as they can against a mid-level team, right? Like, think about the emotional side of it. Have you been laying any money down on the World Cup yet, Kate?
10: I bet on the U.S. the opening game. Did not do anything today. But I mean, that's it. Maybe once we get to the round of 32, I think I may have to lock in a little bit more on the bets, but I haven't done a whole lot. I mean, honestly, Gabe, partially today, I just kind of forgotten to get my bets in prior to the game starting. And so that was just a wash today. I got a lot on here.
11: Sometimes you got to just enjoy the victory and, you know, not even sweat any bets and just see the goals go through the net and feel good about Team USA.
10: It was a beautiful thing today. And here's a little crazy stat of the day for you all. Only 8 countries have ever won the World Cup. Gabe, can you guess who has the most World Cup wins with 5?
11: Argentina.
10: Argentina has 3. Brazil has 5. Germany has 4. Argentina has 3. France and England with 1. England and Spain. I'm sorry. Let me give that again. Brazil with 5, Germany and Italy with 4. As I'm going through this, I'm like, that's not 8 teams. Germany and Italy have 4. Argentina has 3. France and Uruguay have 2. England and Spain have 1. We will see who we add to that list as the tournament continues. For our phone lines today, question for you all. If the U.S. makes it to the quarterfinals, will that raise your level of excitement for the World Cup? Give us a call. Tell us what you think. 310-840-4910. 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
1: Welcome back to BetMGM Tonight. Gabe Ramirez, Kate Constable here hanging out with you. Gabe's got the shades on. He's rocking to some music. The USA kit on. I just learned what that is. Not a jersey. It's a kit. And we are rocking and rolling here for the next 5 hours or so. Hit us up on the text or call line 310-840-4910. We will take your calls all night. We'll read your texts as they come through. Just talked a little Team USA. They got the win over Australia this afternoon. Big news there. But we also have a big MLB slate going on tonight, Gabe. So always good to dive into some, I mean, let's be real. These are just some bets we're going to be giving out on tonight's MLB slate. Try and help the people make a little money here. First of all, only one game, afternoon game today. Cubs and Blue Jays. The Cubs bats finally had come alive. Like, the Cubs either stink and can't hit a thing, or they put up 16 runs in a game. Won 16-2 today over the Blue Jays. Carson Kelly, grand slam early on. It was a mashing for the Northside Chicago team, which is not something that we have seen from them in a very long time.
2: Yeah, they put up, you know, 8 against the Rockies their last time out. And then obviously, you know, today, Matthew Boyd and Guzman. I thought it was going to be a low scoring game. I almost bet the under. I'm thinking like, okay, you know, Guzman's been pitching well. Sometimes you got to fade yourself, Kate. Right. It's exactly what I did. And, you know, but I think, you know, the Cubs, where they're at right now with the pitching that, you know, the pitching issues that they have in terms of the injuries and lack of depth, you have to win games like this. Like, you paid all these guys all this money. Your offense is extremely capable. You know, people were complaining about the lineup and the construction of it and where Alex Bregman was on. I was on the score today before the Cubs game came on. And it's like, you know, people are complaining, but the fact of the matter is Craig Council is getting paid a lot of money. Speaking of high ticket items, Craig Council is one of them. And it's his duty to make sure that he pushes the right buttons to get the best out of his team. And, you know, you can complain about the overall makeup of it when you're looking at the Cubs as a whole, but, you know, you're getting your offense in spurts and moments you're finding pitching. And that's what you got to do. Stay afloat so that you can make some sort of run in the event that, you know, Cabrera comes back healthy. You know, you end up with a, you know, your tie on back to where you want it to be. And again, it's just, it's tough, right? Right, Kay? I mean, you know, you see these Cubs and they're frustrating in moments, but, you know, to see a game like this, you got to be like, oh, okay, yeah, they're capable.
1: Well, they're certainly capable, and they showed that early on in the season too. Like, their bats haven't always been as quiet as they've been over the last month. And even going back to last year too, they had a stretch where, I mean, they were the top offense in Major League Baseball. I mean, they were hitting everything. And this year, it's been a little bit different, but you're right. Certainly capable, especially when you're putting up 16 runs and things, everything's clicking for you. I mean, Dansby Swanson, he's kind of the one that everyone's called out over the last, well, all season for his batting average and what he's done. He now has 3 hits in his last 5 games. It's still not great, but it's getting up there. Nico Horner today, he had 3 hits. He's another player that struggled at the plate this year. So things are certainly looking up for the Cubs. It's just, is this something that they can build upon and continue and be sustainable over the next couple of weeks as we go into, already almost into the month of July. Is crazy. Like, that's what Chicago fans, Cubs fans want to be able to see, is something that they can trust in game in and game out.
2: It's so funny, right? When you're looking at the team and what you really want it to be. I mean, and let's go back to fading myself on this gambling thing. Don't fade me for the rest of these bets on baseball. I'm gonna hit 60%. Like I said, I'm on the right side of the gambling spectrum. It's just it's your job to figure out which of the 6 correct ones and which of the 4 incorrect ones. That's not my job.
1: All right. Well, let's dive into these then, Gabe. I want to hear what you got. We'll start with the other Chicago team, the Southside White Sox. They're in Detroit today. Tigers -200 on the money line. You've got White Sox +165, a total of 8. And Eric Fetty going up against Tarik Skubal for the Tigers. Skubal's been, I mean, he's their ace. He's been lights out when he's been healthy this year. But the White Sox have been the bright surprise this season. That isn't, I mean, they're not really a surprise anymore. They're not sneaking up on everyone. They have arrived? Question mark, I guess. I'm still waiting to believe it as a Chicago and a White Sox fan. But, I mean, talk about a fun team to watch. They've been pretty fun this year.
2: Yeah. And I think when you're looking at this game, you know, specifically from a gambling perspective, you understand why the minus 200 is there, right? Because Tarek Skubal is on the mound. And that's how gamblers are going to go. And they're thinking, oh, for sure, this is a win. Let me just throw money at it. So the line's juiced. You know it's juiced no matter what because you have a Cy Young guy there in that position. But his last time out, he only pitched 4 and some change, right? And so after his comments about his team, you know, direct comments letting him know we need to play better, which is not so harsh, but it certainly had a tone to it. And when a guy who could potentially be moved at the trade deadline makes a statement like that to a team that's at the bottom of a division, that could be a moment for implosion. And so, you know, I've heard from a Detroit insider that this could be a weekend where there's either a party or a wake, one or the other. Ooh. If the White Sox win 3, then the Tigers are going to be having a wake and everybody's going to be saying goodbye to a lot of people. And if they win, then there's going to be that moment of hope for the organization. So going back to the bet though, I'm biased. This might be one you might have to do on your own, guys, but I will tell you what I think is going to happen. White Sox are, listen, they lost 2 out of 3 to the Yankees on the road. Okay. They weren't feeling themselves necessarily, but let's not forget, they just came off of victories against the Dodgers and the Braves, right? So now you're talking about a squad that gets to come back down to earth, play teams that are similar to them, and they get to beat up on them. And that's what good teams do. And the White Sox has proven, just like you said, they're not sneaking up on anyone. They are a good team. So if Tarek Skubal, if they can get a run, right, maybe 2 over 5 innings, and then get to the bullpen, and if Eric Fetty looks at what Sean Burke did from the White Sox this last out with his 7 2/3 innings against the Yankees, or 7 1/3 innings against the Yankees, and to finish the game, come in, be motivated out of that performance, and you can find yourselves with a White Sox team who is hitting the cover off the ball and that can muster up some runs later in this game and come back to get yourself a victory. I'd take the White Sox with the plus money if I was doing this one. Which one? Who do you like? Don't tell me you like Tarek Skubal. Oh, I hear the whistle. Okay. You like the public.
1: No, I like the over.
2: You got to fade the public. Oh, the over?
1: I like the over. So we're kind of on the same page there because I think Skubal could get hit a little bit, or if he doesn't, the bullpen comes in and that's where the runs, you know, later in the game come for at least for the White Sox. So then I think, you know, Eric Fetty is as solid as he's been at times this year. I think he could give up a couple as well. So I'm going to go with the over on this one. But, and that's at,
2: I think
1: that's at 8.
2: Yeah. The Tigers have been so bad lately at the plate. And you know, if you're talking about like betting that middle, you know what though? I said don't listen to me on this. I'm playing with my heart. This is my heart. This is not analyst Gabe. This is White Sox fan Gabe telling you what I think in my mind. But a fan always thinks that they're going to win every game. So, you know,
1: that's right.
2: Don't count this one against me.
1: All right. Well, we'll have to wait and see. We do have plenty of Skubal stuff to talk about. You did touch on the fact that he had some comments earlier this week. We'll dive a little bit deeper into that in about, you know, half hour or so. All right. Our next game, Nationals at Rays, Gabe. I'm going to start this one off for you here. Here's some stats for you. Nats offense, top offense in Major League Baseball right now, almost 5.5 runs per game. They've been great on the road, which they are tonight. 23-14 on the road, but the Rays, hello, at home, 24-9. They've been solid at home. And Rays pitcher, Griffin Jacks, tonight, he's on the mound, he gives up some home runs. So again, here's a little theme for Kate tonight through these first two games. I'm going over. Nats score a ton of runs to begin with. They perform well on the road. Rays also perform well at home. So like those two things kind of counterintuitive. They kind of cross each other out. But Griffin Jacks gives up homers. So I'm going over. That's at 8. I like that over a little bit more than I like the White Sox Tigers over.
2: Okay. I'm looking at this game. I mean, these are the fun ones, right? Where you see the script kind of playing out in front of you. You see Tampa Bay at minus 163. And then you try to figure out, like, wait a second. Is this going to be a high scoring game? Who's on the mound? And then you start putting it together. And then you're like, yeah, yes. Over under 8.5. You know, juice so much. I'm liking the over here. And I'll tell you why. I think it's because of the bullpens. We were talking about it a little bit with Detroit and Chicago. You know, Washington has struggled.
3: 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The most physical, fierce, and competitive basketball league on earth returns to CBS this Saturday. Three-time Big Three MVP ISO Joe Johnson and the reloaded Detroit Amps battle two-time Big Three championship coach Steven Jackson's DMV trilogy, followed by Big Three's most intense rivalry. Defending champions Miami 305 and Michael Beasley chasing his third straight MVP take on Dwight Howard, coach Nick Young, and the LA Riot. 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
1: Gabe, it's Friday.
2: Come on. I'm ready.
1: We can have a Team USA won.
2: Let's splurge some of the money. Can I know we're going to break in a bit. Can I tell you where I bet the majority of my money today?
1: Yes, please.
2: I'll tell you the amount during the commercial break. But
1: all right.
2: I am on Morocco to beat Scotland right now at 6 o'clock. And I'm talking about when say on them, I mean like,
1: you are on them.
2: Book me a flight. I mean, I am on them.
1: Is what time is that game? Am I watching it right now?
2: 6 o'clock. Yeah.
1: Okay, yes. It's coming up. I'm watching some game.
2: 6 o'clock.
1: All right. I'll tell you on that one if you're that confident.
2: Oh, no. You are watching that one, and Morocco is winning 1-0.
1: Yeah, I was going to say. It looks like, yeah. I mean, all the abbreviations for all these countries kind of, you know, it's a little puzzle for me. I got to figure them out. But, all right. Well, that's good news for you.
2: We're looking good right now. I got to be honest with you. We were doing the show, didn't know they scored. And I was trying to look during the commercial break. And then I was like, oh my goodness, they scored. And I got to be honest, I'm so happy.
1: Yeah, pretty pleased right now. Yeah. I can imagine if you've got a nice little chunk on there. Gabe, we did have a text from a 207 number in Boston. We'd rather watch the terrible Red Sox than have Jaylen Brown on the Celtics next year. All set with that dude. Jaylen Brown, a little bit of a polarizing figure for some people with some comments that he's made after the season, all of that. So, I mean, Red Sox fans, can't have it all.
2: Yeah, I mean, listen, you win championships with the Patriots. You get a couple with the Celtics. I don't care. I don't care about your misery. I don't care about what you don't care at all. Teams that win championships in the last 5 years get zero sympathy about whatever disarray their franchises are in. Yeah, zero. I want no problem. I want no part of it, guys.
1: Yeah. Red Sox have lost their last four games. They're facing off against the Mariners tonight. Gabe, real quick before we go to break, I'll take the Mariners, their pitching staff, among the best in baseball right now. And I just don't trust this Boston lineup that has been pretty putrid at the plate lately. So I'm going Mariners tonight.
2: Yeah, I like Mariners. I also like the under in this one. I think, you know, we've been talking about a lot of runs that are being scored, but whenever you see a line that low, 6.5, it's there for a reason, right? The assumption is that the pitchers are going to be dueling, and so maybe that might be one you want to take a look at.
1: All right, can I take a quick break? When we come back, we are going streaking. I'll tell you what that means next here. BetMGM Game Day, Gabe Ramirez, Kate Constable.
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2: Out with an even bigger payout. And we have some, maybe these are bets. They're a little juicy because it's part of our going streaking game that we play here. But we're going to tell you who we like to get a hit tonight as we just kind of ran over the MLB slate quickly between, you know, what's going on in soccer. What's going on the diamond? Plenty of action to get in on. So go take advantage of that odds boost token over at BetMGM. All right, it is time to go streaking.
3: We won a game yesterday. We win one today. That's two in a row. We win one tomorrow. That's called a winning streak. It has happened before.
4: We're going streaking!
2: All right, if we look at the record, our records on the show, these are for any games that are starting after 7 p.m. Eastern, a player to get a hit. That's all you have to do. Patton and Brad, you know, they're on typically every night. We won't even go over their streak, although Brad does have a streak of 12 games, which is
5: impressive. Pretty impressive. Very impressive.
2: Yeah.
5: Monty, are you sweating?
6: Yes.
5: Of course he is. Monty has the streak to beat 14, Kate. So Brad's right behind him. So the fact that he took a day off today, it's like, okay. It makes it even worse because the anticipation is there.
2: The streak to beat. So at one point throughout the show, Monty had 14. That's impressive, Monty. I mean, I know you are kind of the baseball guru, but how does Brandon have minus two?
6: I've been wrong two times in a row, Kate. Thanks for bringing that up. I appreciate that.
2: Okay.
6: That is awesome.
2: I just thought this streak resets like at zero. Like you're just still at zero. I didn't know we were going into the negative.
6: I'm a Cubs fan, so you know I have my highs and I have my lows, just like my team. You know, at one point I'll catch Monty though.
2: All right. Well, sitting at negative two, minus two streak, Brandon. We'll let you start. Who do you like tonight to get a hit?
6: I appreciate that. I'm going to get back on the winning side, on the right side with Mr. Ben Rice tonight of the New York Yankees going up against the Cincinnati Reds. Has never faced the Reds, but does have 9 hits in his last 10 games. So I am going to ride the hot hand of Ben Rice.
2: Ben Rice. All right.
5: Fading.
2: I like it.
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8: 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Three-time Big 3 MVP ISO Joe Johnson and the reloaded Detroit Amps battle two-time Big 3 championship coach Steven Jackson's DMV trilogy, followed by Big 3's most intense rivalry. Defending champions Miami 305 and Michael Beasley chasing his third straight MVP take on Dwight Howard, coach Nick Young, and the LA Riot. 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
1: Now, the interesting thing about this one is that Seth Lugo exited his last outing after getting a line drive off the head. Now, I'm not saying that that has any effects on what his outing is going to be like today. It's just an interesting tidbit that you should know. But
2: never know.
1: My pick is more about volume than anything else, right? He's sitting at the top of the lineup, going to get four or five plate appearances. He's hitting above 260. So to me, I'm just trying to match up volume with a guy that has got a hit in seven of his last 10 games. So give me a guy that's playing well against a guy that might be a little fuzzy in Seth Lugo for the hit today. And hopefully we can make it two in a row for a streak, an actual streak.
2: Gabe fills in and picks a Cardinal. So Gabe, thank you, brother. It's been fun. I appreciate you for showing up.
1: No problem.
2: You know, always. It's been good. Talk to you soon.
1: No worries. My wife will be happy. you know what I'm saying? But just make sure that you send the payment, whether it's 5 minutes or 5 hours. It's the same. So just let me know. Let me know, man. I got you.
3: Yeah, not happening. You're not leaving me hanging for the next 4 hours, Gabe. I will not allow that to happen.
1: Got you.
3: I am going to toot my own horn here. Two shows here on BetMGM tonight. Two picks, two wins. We got a two hit streak going. We're looking to make it three in a row. I'm going Julio Rodriguez tonight against Ranger Suarez for the Red Sox. He has hit Suarez very well throughout his career. Five hits at six at bats, and he's also hitting lefties pretty well. 270 against lefties, 242 right now against righties. That doesn't matter, but that's just saying he's hitting overall 249, pretty solid. So I'm going Julio Rodriguez. It's probably, I don't even know what it is. If you took him just plainly to get a hit, if you actually bet it, it's probably pretty juicy. But all of these together, Gabe, the odds for all of these, if you take the four players that we have, it is plus 297 over at BetMGM, which is pretty good odds.
1: Now, you know, I love a good parlay and I love good odds and I love good research behind parlays. And I think we checked all those boxes right now. I don't know if you can see, but I literally just pulled out my phone because I was like, that actually sounds like a really good parlay right there. So I'm laying it, Kate. And you know me, we've done plenty of shows together. When I pull out the phone, you know what's
3: going. It's go time.
1: You know what's happening when it's go time. Well, I'm trying to make a little bit of money while I'm over here. In case Brandon kicks me off the show,
3: My Julio Rodriguez, it's minus 260, so it is very juicy. But the point of this game is just for a hit streak. It's not necessarily for, you know, why do I have to go for like a minus 150 or a plus money number player? Like, I'm just trying to build my streak. So, yeah, it's kind of it's kind of a bad pick if I'm trying to like really.
1: No, you're
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1: This game is not called make the most money. 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It's get a streak of people that get a hit, and I think you're doing just that. Don't worry about it. You're doing great.
3: All right. Plus 297 over at BetMGM for the four. JJ Weatherholt, Julio Rodriguez, Jordan Alvarez, and Ben Wright. We're going to take a quick break. When we come back, what did Tarik Skubal have to say this week about his team? We're going to discuss on the other side. Gabe Ramirez, Kate Constable. 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
1: Welcome back. 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Gabe, some action in the AL Central right now, that division. It's interesting because I don't think it's where we're currently sitting right now is where too many people thought we'd be at this point in the season, especially with the White Sox leading the division right now. That was at least a surprise for myself.
2: You don't got to say it. You don't got to say it like that, Kate. You don't got to say it like that.
1: Hey, it's been the White Sox have been a rough watch in Chicago over the last couple of seasons. That is objective right there. That's not a take. That's just a fact. But this year has been fun. They've been a fun team to watch, and they're leading the division right now, or at least tied with the Guardians. 4.5 games up on the Minnesota Twins and 9.5 on the Royals and the Detroit Tigers. Gabe, Tigers have lost their last two. Screwball, we talked about, is going tonight for Detroit. And already, that game underway, right? We are underway, White Sox and Tigers, and it is 2-1 Tigers in the top of the second. But earlier this week, Tarek Skubal had some things to say about his team, and that being the Tigers have to, quote, turn it around and win some games or else. That kind of sounds like you have toddler, young children age, like do this or else. Right? Like it kind of sounds like a little kid or the parent being like, clean up your room or else no dessert tonight.
2: Yeah.
1: So what do we make of Skubal kind of like threatening the organization a little? I mean, essentially saying you keep losing, you're 9.5 games out of first, you're out of wild cards, but you keep losing, like things are going to have to change and the organization is probably going to make some pretty sizable moves at the trade deadline.
2: You know, when you're the premier pitcher, you know, in the league, and you see the premier teams around the MLB sacrificing with billionaire owners and paying everyone, you want to be a part of that, especially when you're one of the best. Now, what you're doing initially is giving your team an opportunity to reach that mountaintop of what's in front of you. And to give Detroit credit, they've made moves. I don't know if they're necessarily the right ones, but again, you can ask teams like the Mets. It's extremely difficult to have all things hit at the same time and throughout the course of 162 plus the playoffs. But, you know, that where the Tigers are at currently, this is what happens when you lose, right? Frustration settles in when your star pitcher is injured and things aren't clicking and the arms behind them aren't, you know, back. I mean, like, this is what happens. Frustration settles in, but there's one cure for it all, Kate. Winning. If you win, everything's okay. And like, no one's going to care. We talk about, you know, a lot of teams here in the city of Chicago lose a couple hundred game seasons, fan base miserable. I don't know. Finish being above 500 in the middle of June. I'm as happy as a clam. I could care less about the last three seasons, Chicago White Sox. And I think the same thing holds true for your Tigers in that moment. When you see Skubal, do you see him as, because he seems like a loyal dude, do you see him as someone that will force his way out of Detroit? Or do you think that he'll you know, stick around and try to see this thing through?
1: I feel like at this point, he's ready to leave. I don't think you necessarily make those comments. Well, maybe you do. Maybe that's the pressure that you're putting on the organization by making those. You want to stay, but things are going to have to change if we keep losing, type of thing, where you're putting some pressure on because you want to win. But it does feel like there's been more drama than paradise with the Tigers and Skubal, especially going through arbitration last year. Like it feels like it's one of those marriages that's kind of at this point, like they both still love each other, but it's just not really working out and they're kind of getting sick of each other. So I don't know. I mean, I think we will know fairly quickly here if the Tigers continue to lose. They were swept by the White Sox earlier this season, swept by the Guardians at one point, actually twice, essentially, their last series just a couple weeks ago. One of those games was postponed. So, I mean, won two of them or lost two of the three and that third not being played. But I don't see this team making it back into the division prior to the trade deadline enough to be really competing where they're going to want to keep this group all together or add to it rather than blow it all up.
2: Yeah. I mean, when you're looking at, you know, Detroit and their run differential, you know, it's only at minus 10 right now. That's something that could bounce back easily in a few games where you look at them differently. And again, I would even say for them, right, not that I'm trying to give them advice and nor that they need it, but it's really just about winning series at this point. Right. You don't need to sweep the White Sox in order to get back into contention. You're only 9.5 games out. It's the middle of June and it's a bad division where only two teams are sitting above 500. So, you know, you continue to win series, you pile those up, and then it creates that momentum internally. You fix the dugout in the clubhouse. And once you get, you know, momentum on your side there, that's when you really can start putting things together. And, you know, you can change the fortunes. And again, it's very easy to do that when you have an ace. Like school, right? It's very easy to do that, knowing every 5 days you have an opportunity to win, or your highest opportunity, higher than most people could have in that situation. And again, you are going to be facing some of the teams in your division. And it's not as though, you know, the White Sox and the Guardians are sitting atop. Nobody thought that was going to be those would be the teams. People thought it was going to be the Tigers, you know, the Twins, maybe the Royals, maybe. Bobby Wood Jr., where you're at? Maybe we thought you were going to be a little bit higher in that division. So, I mean, the Central as a whole is upside down, right? Everything's screwy there. But if you have a semblance of a professional Major League Baseball team, then you're going to find yourself as the crab that gets out of that barrel and wins your division and gets to the playoffs.
1: I just worry, you're right, like with that division, it is all backwards, sideways, upside down with what expectations were. But if you look at Detroit's upcoming schedule, I mean, they host the Yankees, then they go to the Yankees, their next three series with Houston in between there. And Houston hasn't been dominant this season by any means. They're under 500, but they play in a little bit more of a competitive division than the AL Central. So you just got to wonder if, you know, two series with the Yankees over your next three, then you have, you go to the Rangers, like, do all those losses kind of compound where this team starts to just not throw the towel in, but kind of think, okay, well, look where we're at right now with the losses compounding and we all know what's coming at the deadline. Cause I mean, then the first half of the season is nearly over.
2: It's every team understands, or every good GM, I should say, understands the life cycle of a team, and also where you're at and where you ultimately end up being by the end of the season so that you can reassess your squad. And that's simply where the Tigers are at right now. They found themselves in a moment where they said, we need to push all our chips in and go in for this elusive World Series. And it didn't work out. And, you know, you have to listen. You can be, if you're a fan of the Tigers, I'm sure you're upset. If you're living in Detroit or you're living in the area, I get it. You're pissed. But you got to be, there's other markets that they wish their teams would go after it. They wish their teams would pull the trigger on certain moves to try to improve their squad. And sometimes they don't work out, you know, but sometimes they do. And I think that's why you do it more often than not. And so if the Tigers find themselves in a situation where, again, they do get swept by the White Sox this weekend, a good GM is going to understand where he's at. And he's going to say, all right, well, I need to maximize value on Terrence Skubal. I need to look at my minor league system, see who, in the event that I do move players, who's going to get some playing time and how do I, you know, refill the coffers. And what am I trying to get at this point? Is it just bodies? Is it? So again, I think they'll quickly find that out. And again, I have faith in their GM after moving on from someone that was, you know, a little too close for comfort over there. Now they got someone that, you know, I think isn't afraid to put his own stamp on this team. And, you know, again, I think it'll, what do you think? I mean, do you, okay, here's a better question. who do you think is going to give up a lot to get Skubal in the event that the White Sox do end up sweeping them this weekend?
1: I mean,
2: is it a rental or is it a team that, is it a rental or someone that wants them? Right.
1: I think it's someone that wants them. I've heard the scene / heard the Braves. I linked to him in terms of what they, you know, their farm system, their prospects, but also at the start of the season, their farm system ranked one of the worst in baseball. MLB.com had them at 24. Fangraph had them at 27. But yet, I also just read an article that the Braves think that they have one of the best, you know, pools of prospects that they could essentially deal for Skubal. So I don't know. I mean, if there's this, if they've really come a long ways from the start of the season when these rankings came out. Brandon, our producer, says Cubs, Dodgers, Yankees, Braves, Brewers are sleeper. I don't think the Cubs are going after him. I would love it if they did. That'd be awesome, I think, just for Chicago baseball, but I don't think that's happening. I think it's, the Dodgers, Yankees, Braves. I hadn't really thought Cubs, of the Brewers yet, but...
2: You know, Dodgers have a great farm system. I think the Cubs are always in play when you're thinking about, you know, starting pitching and teams that feel as though they're a pitcher away from making a deep run, whether it's this year or in their window, so to speak. Brewers would be interesting, right? They moved off two of their starters this past season, and they seem to have a factory of pitchers. So to bring somebody in, but we just talked about GMs that are willing to go for it, right? And, you know, maybe you are willing to give up a top prospect for a short rental when you think that you can run away with the Central and potentially with Skubal, make a run at the Dodgers, right? Milwaukee has been close. Let's not forget that. It's not like they're not content with just winning a couple, you know, series and getting to the NLDS or CS. They want to go further, and they understand the limitations of their own team where it's at currently. And I love that move. Actually, I welcome it. I know Cubs fans out there or on this show, Brandon, will hate something like that, having them play for the Brewers, but I love it. I love teams that go for it. Shake up Major League Baseball and get them the hell out of the AL Central. I deserve it. Out of the AL, so we.
1: Milwaukee. That's not too, I mean,
2: again, well, I mean, if you're Milwaukee, and again, we have a vision. We all have a vision when we gamble. You also have a vision when you're a GM or a president of a team, and you say, "Damn, if I have Skubal and the Miz as my 1-2 going into the playoffs, ay Dios mío lindo, like it is going to be hell for teams, including the Dodgers." So, and by the way, the Miz tonight pitching. They're minus 170, the Brewers are. So, again, if you're a firm believer in your pitcher and maybe you pay the juice. I've been talking about it. Pay the juice. Okay, here I asked Brad Evans this question earlier in the week. Okay, I ask you, what's the most juice you're willing to pay on a bet to lay down like a money line bet? What's the most juice you're willing to pay? He said, I'll tell you his answer just so you can get like a baseline. He said the most he's willing to pay is like 150, 160, minus 150, 160. He's like anything over that, he doesn't want to pay it.
1: I mean, I'd probably pay minus 200, maybe minus 250. I was going to go further than what Brad does. Like, if I'm that confident in something happening, there's some free money right there, Gabe. Free money, right?
2: You and I mean, are the exact same. This is why we do shows together. It doesn't end up that way, but it's to your logic that you're saying, like, if I'm super confident in this,
1: right,
2: and it's minus 250, but I'm damn sure this is going to happen, who cares if I put up the 250 or, you know, lay the odds to get my money? It's going to be free money that I'm getting.
1: See, it has to be something mind where, like, I think the line should be minus 500 and it's minus 250. And I'm like, oh, I know exactly what's happening in this game. That line, even at 250, is way too short. I'm laying it on that. That's kind of where my mind goes and all of that.
2: Yeah, see, because there's been a couple of teams where they're like minus 375 in the World Cup. And I'm like, I said it on the radio today. I said, if I have, oh, here's a perfect one for you. Actually, we were talking about one on this show because I've said it several times over this course of the week. AJ DeBonta at one point was minus 375 to be the number one pick in the draft. And I said, if you have 375,000 liquid and you just want a free $100,000, right? Like a free $100,000, you lay it out AJ DeBonta going number one because no one else is going number one. I don't care what article comes out. It was in my group chat for my prep on the show today. And I was telling them, I was like, the article says, like someone believes that they could. Yes, wonderful. I'm glad that you believe that they could take Darren Peterson. Anyway, the point is free money on the table. And sometimes when, you know, you got to just take it. You got to take the money that's there with the odds that are there.
1: I mean, hey, NBA draft, Darren Peterson, he's only taken an interview with the Wizards, Gay. Does that, I mean, scary right there. He's planning absolutely on going not, number Kate. One.
2: Hey, I'll never forget the most money I ever made out of the NBA draft was when Chet Holmgren and Paolo Banchero came out the same year. And were we and doing shows then?
1: I feel like we might made have, money. That was the year that things flip-flopped completely, right? And Paolo went number one, Chet number two.
2: Yeah. And then I just remember watching the NCAA tournament. I think it was you. You and I were doing the show together. Because I remember being like, oh, we're sitting here watching Paolo Banchero, which is without a doubt the best player in college basketball. And I said, oh, the Orlando Magic are not passing up on Paolo Banchero, laying the money down. And it was like plus money because Chet was getting up. So they're going to blow smoke and mirrors everywhere to try to get you to do things and move the market or find your best price. But AJ DeBonta, don't be foolish, people, and lose your money betting on anyone else other than AJ with that first pick in the draft. It's silly. Silly to think anybody else will be there. Now, the question is, Kate, do you have you have 375 liquid for you and I to, you know,
1: go in? I can't be laying that on the number one pick. And no, I do not have 375,000 liquid right now maybe at all. All right. 8 o'clock hour central. We will be talking about the NBA draft and we'll let Gabe go off a little bit more on AJ DeBonta going number one and what's going on with Darren Peterson and the draft process. But on the other side, our blind rankings. Monty will throw out a team. We're going to rank the players on that team blindly. Gabe Ramirez, Kay Constable, BetMGM tonight, West 1-1 Sports. We will be right back.
3: 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Westwood One Sports.
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1: This is BetMGM Tonight on Westwood One Sports. Hit us up on the phones, on the text line, 310-840-4910. We've been talking a little bit of the World Cup going on right now. Gabe has some bets. U.S. national team won earlier today. So a question for the show throughout that we would love to hear your answer on is, if the U.S. makes it to the quarterfinals, will that raise your level of excitement for the World Cup? Because let's be honest, there are a lot of casual fans, myself included, that just tune in for these games every 4 years. And it's very fun, but not necessarily fans that kind of follow the national landscape of soccer throughout the entire year. So let us know. Give us a call again, 310-840-4910. All right, gentlemen, it is time to play a little game of Blind Ranks. We will bring in our executive producer, Brandon Combs, to help us out.
2: What's going on, guys? Kate, you like the hat tonight?
1: I love the hat, Brandon. You look fantastic. Iowa Hawkeye hat, nothing better.
2: Yes. Daughter's going to University of Iowa, so I was like, you know what? I guess I'm a honorary Hawkeye fan. Yeah.
1: She's going to love it. She's also going to drink a lot, just warning you.
2: I already know this. I already know that this is going to happen. And you know what? I was young once too. So I just hope she makes smarter decisions than I did. That's all. That is all. All right. Are you guys ready to play some Blind Ranks?
1: Let's do it.
2: All right. So the way this one's going to work, I'm going to give you guys a random team. You guys, Kate, we'll start with you. You'll fill out either a quarterback, running back, wide receiver, tight end, or defense from that team. Then Gabe will have to take something else from that team. And then in the following round, we'll just swap. Gabe will go first, so that way we'll make it fair for both of you guys. Are you guys ready to fill out your roster?
1: Never been more ready.
2: All right, Kate.
1: Gabe, you're muted.
3: Ready.
2: Kate. We are going to go with the New England Patriots first. Which position would you like from the Patriots?
1: New England Patriots. Let me see here. Oh, dang. I don't like that one going first with that.
3: You want to trade your first pick? Really, like,
2: that's the whole point.
3: Or my second pick.
1: Oh, I'll go AJ Brown. AJ I forgot Brown. He's a New England Patriot now.
2: Good call.
3: Wow.
2: Good call.
3: I'm going to take their defense.
2: Ooh.
3: Passing up Drake May, who Kate knows I love, for the defense.
2: Mm-hmm. You're banking on there's a team in here with a better quarterback, which there might be.
1: Yep.
2: There might be. So, Gabe, you're going to go first here. The Chicago Bears. Gabe Ramirez, the Chicago Caleb, Bears.
3: Caleb, listen, it didn't take you long to talk about a team with a better quarterback.
2: Mm.
3: Let me get Caleb Williams, please.
2: Iceman, as we like to call him here in Chicago. Yeah. Iceman.
1: I'm going to go Colson Loveland, tight end.
2: Ooh, I like that pick too. All right, Kate.
3: Mm-hmm.
2: All right, so third team here, we will go with, and Kate, it's your turn to go first. We will go with the Houston Texans.
3: Yeah. Ooh.
1: Ooh. I'm going to go. I feel like I got to go defense there.
2: Mm.
3: I mean, what else are you going to go right there? What else are you going to?
1: All right. Well, what David Montgomery is now the running back. I mean, I think my RB position, I can get something else. So, yeah, Texans defense. Easy.
2: Okay.
3: All right. Well, I am going to go. I already have Caleb Williams and my Patriots defense. So, I am going to go Dalton Schultz. Can I get some good hands in a TE 1.4, please?
2: Dalton Schultz. I like it. All right. Kate. Or I'm sorry, Gabe.
3: Nah, the next team. Gabe.
2: The next team is the Los Angeles Rams.
3: Ooh, give me. I gotta go.
2: You have running back and wide receiver left.
3: I know. I am gonna go. Damn, do I trust there to be a better wide receiver? But Caleb Williams could throw it to anybody. I'm gonna go Kyren Williams. Give me my RB1. We talked about him having over 10 touchdowns this year in fantasy. We also talked about the fact that, you know, even though, you know, they have more weapons this year, better defense, they're going to be running the rock late in games. Kyren Williams, give it to me, baby. Who you got, Kate?
1: I got to go MVP, man. Matthew Stafford, quarterback. MVP of the league last season.
3: Oh, this is why I lose at fantasy football. Your team already looks better than mine.
2: That's
1: yeah, it kind of does.
2: That's a good choice.
1: Can't deny that.
2: So far, Kate has Matthew Stafford at quarterback, A.J. Brown at wide receiver, Colston Loveland at tight end, and the Texans defense. Now, this final team, you are going to have to go with a running back, Kate, and you get to go first. Your running back going to come from the Kansas City Chiefs. Should have waited on quarterback.
1: Gosh. Yeah, who do they even have at running back these days? Well, is it still Kenneth Walker?
2: Kenneth Walker, Super Bowl MVP.
1: Isaiah Pacheco, yeah, Kenneth Walker. Talk about MVP for Matthew Stafford. I got two MVPs, one regular season, one Super Bowl.
2: Wow,
1: Gabe, I just, you're toast.
2: Gabe, wide receiver from the Kansas City Chiefs.
3: I'm gonna take Travis Kelce. I'll take good old, this is a bad team, guys. This is a bad team. I guess I have to take Rashee Rice, right? I mean,
2: this is one of those where you wish that you had left your quarterback open. That's that's one of those.
1: But you had to take Caleb. You had to take Caleb. I would have taken Caleb too.
3: Yeah, you guys set me up in the segment here, guys. This is what happened.
2: But see, that's the whole beauty of like a blind rank, right? Is because you don't know what's coming next, so you're just like, man, if I wait, you might have something here. If I don't, like, you didn't. I mean, it could have been the Jets being last, and then if you passed on all the quarterbacks, now you're stuck with the Jets. And
3: the crazy thing is, though, guys. Go ahead, Kate.
1: I was a little nervous to pass on Drake May, but here we are.
2: Yeah.
3: I know. Here we are. And I think the good thing is that my team still goes 17-0. Caleb Williams under center. Makes sense to me. Rashee Rice and Caleb Williams. Hall of Fame duo, you mean? You talking about those guys? AJ Brown, good luck. Good luck having him be a cancer in your locker room.
1: That's a good point.
3: Yeah,
1: you have the Texas ultimate defense teammate, is Matthew Stafford, with AJ Brown.
3: Yeah, I make everybody
1: not
3: better.
1: To say it's not a good teammate,
3: that's a great team. Your weakest pick is Colston Loveland by far. I'm not on the Colston Loveland train. I know a lot of people are. I'm not on it. So
1: why not? He didn't show you enough last year.
3: I think in Chicago we do this thing where we overhype players. And then we get angry that they don't live up to our expectations.
2: Wow.
3: We've done it with the guys that play on defense, et cetera. I mean, just look at our quarterbacks, our last several quarterbacks. So I think Colston Loveland, where he's good, I think that he's not as good as people are making him out to be. Like, remember, let's not forget, this is the same position that the Bears thought they had a top five tight end in. Couple of years ago with Cole Kmet, everybody was like, Cole Kmet, oh my God, he could block, he could catch. With Caleb Williams, he's going to be a stud. And now everybody's like, well, Cole Kmet who? Cole Kmet, I don't even know who that guy is. Like, who's Sam Roush? Have you heard of him? Like, don't give me this, you know what I mean? So my thing is, I think at times, you know, that we overhype players, and I think he's good. I can't just make him elite out of nowhere. You know what I'm saying? Are you taking Colston Loveland in the fourth round as a tight end.
2: Yes.
3: Of your fantasy draft.
2: Yes. Absolutely.
3: That's wild. That's a wild statement.
1: Yeah, I probably would too. I think I would.
3: One, two, three, four.
2: I mean, yes. Fourth
3: round is wild.
2: Especially with the way that this Bears offense is designed, and especially now with the way it looks like they're going to be running a lot of 13 personnel. And as much as I believe in Ben Johnson's offense, and as much as I believe in Caleb Williams, I mean, why wouldn't you take Colson Loveland in the fourth round as a tight end? I mean, out of all the tight ends, if you go tight end by tight end, if you were to go through the league and all the tight ends right now in the league, you would probably take Colson Loveland in the top five somewhere, right?
3: I think I can name five tight ends that I'd rather have over Colson Loveland easily.
2: Wow. Okay.
1: Do you still think Cole Kmet is above Colson Loveland, Gabe? Like, do you prefer Kmet?
3: No.
2: No.
3: No, no, no, not at all. Again, this is what I'm talking about, though, right? Like you got a Super Bears meatball right here, right? And the way they talk about Colson Loveland. It's true, though, right? Am I wrong, Brandon? Right? You're like me. You're a meatball like me.
2: No, not at all. Like, I'm honest. When the teams are good, they're good. And when they're bad, they're bad. Like, I'll be honest when the team is bad. Like, I have no problem. We had this conversation the other night, Gabe. Like, if you want me to talk bad about a team, let's talk Cubs. Because I could be very honest about Jed Hoyer Cubs, and right. talk Cubs, right? Like, but I believe Colson Loveland is a top five tight end right now. And I think that Colson Loveland, by the end of this season, will be a top three tight end in this league.
3: Is he going to be leading the Bears in receiving?
2: I think so. I do.
3: That's what I'm saying. To me, that's a wild statement. Like, wow. If your tight end's leading your team, like for this team, if he's leading it in receiving, that's not a good thing. You don't want Colson Loveland leading this team in receiving. You want Romo Dunze at some point to step up and be that 1A receiver. You want Luther Burden to be someone. Yeah. To step up and lead the team in receiving. If it's Colson Loveland, the Bears are in trouble. I'll tell you that right now.
2: I think Burden's your wide receiver one. I do. I think he's going to be your wide receiver one for Chicago. I don't think that you're looking, when you look at the Bears and the way that they're doing, I don't think Rome's the number one. And I do think that Luther Burden can be.
1: If I hadn't taken Colson Loveland and say I had a wide receiver open, I already had AJ Brown. Who would you have taken for the Bears, Gabe? Would you have taken Rome? Because I'm not going to take their defense. You would have taken Rome?
3: Yeah. I would have taken. I probably would have taken
1: Rome. I'm not going to take Swift.
3: Yeah.
1: There's better running backs out there.
3: Yeah. I mean, listen, I have a love hate relationship with the Bears too. You know what I'm saying? I want them to be great. I think that I want, and I, like I said, I too, the only reason I'm pointing it out, guys, and I want to be very clear, right? I'm not calling it out because I'm only calling it out because it's something that I've done, right? I'm guilty of it. Mm-hmm. I'm guilty of overvaluing my Chicago Bears and being hurt time and time again. And now that I am an adult, I can look at these things objectively and, you know, really place them against the landscape of the NFL. And I think that's where I'm at right now with it. So I've been hurt before, guys. I've been hurt before. That's all there is. I'm just protecting my heart. Yeah.
1: All right, blind ranks. Once again, my team, Matthew Stafford, Kenneth Walker, AJ Brown, Colson Loveland, and the Texans defense. Gabe has Caleb Williams, Kyren Williams, the Williams twins. They are not twins whatsoever. Rashid Rice, Dalton Schultz, and the Patriots defense. Sorry, Gabe. I'm going to go ahead and crown myself champion of the blind ranks tonight. I think you would agree, though. You'll concede.
3: Yeah, absolutely. Yeah. Have you ever won a fantasy football championship, Kate?
1: Yes, one a couple years ago, and I've finished second a couple times. But okay. I've also finished towards. I've never finished last, but I've also finished kind of middle of the pack.
3: Yeah. You have to not care.
1: Leagues every year. Yeah. Right. I set my lineup every week. I do my research. I try. I put forth my best effort.
3: Yeah. I think I always try to gauge people. You know, they say like you could tell someone or what someone is like based off how they play on the basketball court. And then I feel like mm-hmm. you can always tell a little bit by how many fantasy football championships they've won. You know, like if you're the fun guy that has never, I'm always at the bottom every year. It's fun, man. You know, or if you're like, no, I've won last 2 years back to back.
1: I get too competitive, especially when I'm in an all girls league. Cause like, you know, the girls like to get involved too. But like of all the girls that I'm friends with, I mean, I work in sports. I host sports shows. Like I like to think I know the most about sports when I lose in those leagues and I have lost in them before. I get really angry. Yeah. Does not sit well with me. It's bad taste in my mouth. So
3: shout out to all the boyfriends that help out the girls in the all girls league.
1: That pisses me off too. It does. When someone comes that I know has no idea who this ex running back on
3: great pickup. Yeah.
1: I'm like, okay, come on. Yeah, right.
3: Hey, I do want you to know we do it reluctantly, right? This is not something that we're actively in our girlfriends or wives. You know, apps trying to fix their lineups. Now, occasionally we will, if we have reach a level of frustration and we see that like they haven't made moves or they're losing and they're bad. You're like, here, let me fix your team. We do it out of pity. But in terms of doing it every week, setting a lineup. No. Yeah. Trust me. There's women out there that will, reward you handsomely for helping out with lineups and men are simple creatures and we have no problem helping.
1: Hey. You want your women to win as well. All right, we got to take a quick break here. Gabe, coming up on the other side, we will go over some score updates throughout. Well, Major League Baseball got a bunch of games going on, and the World Cup as well. And then we're talking NBA Draft. That's around the corner as well. This is Westwood One Sports with Gabe Ramirez and Kate Constable.
0: Who will win the Men's College World Series? 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
1: I'm chasing one, but we have Yordan Alvarez. We got, that was Monty's. Yours was Julio Rodriguez. I had JJ, and then we have Brandon with Ben Rice. So,
2: all right.
1: Okay.
2: Well, we're looking good so far. Hey, one down, three more to go. I might have been a little off on the over on the Tigers-White Sox game, Gabe. We're in the top of the fifth. Only three total runs, 2-1 Tigers, but Skubal's been dealing. He threw four innings, six strikeouts so far. So the good old White Sox not really getting to Skubal at all.
1: Guys, no. This was the game plan that I just talked about. I said he's not going to pitch past six innings. So I said score a run or two. That's what I said. Score a run.
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1: The thing is this, guys, right? You know, you go to the casino, you make a lot of money, and you just gamble willy-nilly when you make it. It might go back down to zero, but you had a good time. And when I like to bet, right, you got to know who you're listening to, ladies and gentlemen. Know who you're listening to. If you're listening to me, I'm a shoot from the hip kind of a guy. I like to have a good time. But I am hitting 60%. So like I said, without a doubt, I'm a positive gambler. It's just your job to pick the right 60%. Not my job. I'm doing all right. I'm doing all right.
2: If you go to the casino and, okay, so you go to the casino, you know, you put your bets in at the sports book, whatever, but also like the zillion other games you can play. Where are you going? Sure. Are you going to blackjack? Are you going to the craps tables? What are you doing?
1: So first thing, it depends on how much money I'm coming to the casino with, Kate. But if I got a lot of money, actually, it doesn't matter. I'm going to the craps table first because that's where you can spend the least amount of money and spend the most amount of time. So at least I can like get my bearings underneath me. Now, you might lose your money quickly if you bet not crazy. But, you know, you could sit back. I could check the shooter. I could skip around. I could just bet only the inside. It's like, you know, you have fun there. Now, after that, I try to avoid roulette. Roulette, I only go there if I'm up money. You know what I'm saying? Roulette is like me paying the juice. So you go there to lose it all? I go there or
2: roulette.
1: Double it up.
2: Or double it up.
1: Now, when I want to win money, I just go play blackjack. For whatever reason, I always win money when I play blackjack. So I'll go craps just to kind of have some fun. If I'm chasing and I want to go home disappointed and depressed, I go roulette. And then if I want to win my money, I keep it right there on blackjack. And poker, I see Brandon talking about some poker. That's the thing. He says 6 to 8 hours in the poker room. That's the thing. If me and my wife are fighting, definitely in the poker room. It's like therapy. I am lost in the sauce. I am only thinking about, you know, the person giving me a massage and whether I'm going to get a tea or a coffee my next round. So yeah, poker room for sure. What about you, Kate?
2: I'm blackjack only. I don't know how to play crap.

0: craps. 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I know it's a very fun game. But I've even just learned how to smartly play blackjack in the last couple of years. On my first trip to Vegas, a bachelorette party, it was like one of the first girls to get married. We're early 20s. We're like going nuts. And I sit down at a blackjack table thinking I know what I'm doing. And I didn't at that point understand you're playing against the dealer there, like obviously. But here I am, like 22, blonde, you know, dumb Kate, thinking she knows what she's doing in the casino. So I stick to blackjack now. Now I know what I'm doing. Now I know I've been winning the last couple times I've gone, so I feel good. I feel confident there. But I got to learn how to play some of these other games. Like, I mean, everyone says craps is awesome, but I don't know how to play it.
1: But here's the tip, right? When you go to the blackjack table, or excuse me, to the craps table, you, like, let's say if you change, you know, $100 or whatever, right? You have them give you 90 and then 10 in singles, 10 in ones. And then every time you hit, you just you throw them one from the very beginning for giving you change. They're going to be like, where do you want me to place this? And you're like, no, that's for you. And you're like, oh, thanks. That's right. They're going to be joyful. And then you're going to tell them, hey, but you know what? I don't really know too much about this. You know, so if you could help me out, they're going to be like, oh, absolutely. Remember, you won them over already because you tipped them. You didn't even do anything. And now every time that's you win, you take one of those little dollars and you give it to the, and they're going to love you. Why? Because all the little cheap butts that are all around that room, they ain't tipping anything. And the fact that the nice young lady came through with a little dollar chip and they bang it on the little bucket and they put it inside. And now they'd have no problem telling you and even moving your money. They'll tell you like the better odds you should play. Like they'll guide you along to play the right stuff. So start with the dollar tip.
0: That's good to, that is a great strategy because I do kind of pop up to the table like a dumb little blonde girl. And I think they look at me and they're like, oh, this chick's got no idea what she's doing. And I really do have no idea what I'm doing. So they're correct in that, but I'll grease them up a little with some ones.
1: Yeah. Sometimes Lady Luck could be on your side. And then that way you could just kind of win some money. And sometimes those are the people you ride the people that walk up to the table and are hot, Kate. Just like right now, we're about to be hot with these picks for the rest of the night. I can feel it.
0: More picks coming throughout the rest of the show here, including who are we picking in the NBA draft? Who's going number 1, 2, 3, 4? Maybe they're set, maybe they're not. We're going to tell you what we think on the other side. Gabe Ramirez, Kate Constable. 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

0: The day shuts down. 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
1: NBA draft just days away. This is one of the deeper drafts, I guess you could say, or maybe you agree with that?
2: Deep? That's the right phrase.
1: I was going to say more top heavy, but it's like top heavy. So this deep.
2: This is one of the more talented drafts, Kate, that there's been in quite some time.
1: That's a good way of putting it. You don't have like a Wemby coming out of it. You've got a couple different Wembys. Well, maybe not quite as big as Wemby.
2: I mean,
1: it's not a draft. Do you think DeBanza is like a franchise altering player?
2: Yes. 100%. AJ DeBanza is that dude. I mean, this is a guy, like when you watch them in college, there are a handful of guys that stand out, right? That it's like what happens on every level, right? Like you play rec league basketball, then you go to a team. And if you dominate that, then you make your high school squad. And if you dominate that, now you're playing AAU, you dominate that, you're going to college, you dominate that, you're going to the pros. AJ DeBanza has done that at every level. And now he's being considered to be the number one pick in the draft. And he was only a freshman that got paid a ton of money to go to BYU and hoop for a little bit before he went to the NBA. So I think what people look at, and we talked about being an adult a lot lately on the show, Kate, you and I, when you get to your adult age,